0: Life can be messy, but you don't have to figure it out alone.
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4: Canada and the United States have moved closer to finalizing a trade agreement that would avert threatened 50% U.S. tariffs. News and analysis at townhall.com. From Washington, I'm Keith Peters. Brazil is becoming a key global battleground for rare earth minerals, crucial for renewable energy and high-tech applications.
5: The South American country has the world's second largest reserves behind China and is attracting Western investors after Beijing restricted rare earth exports last year. As of June, nearly half of Brazil's rare earth exploration applications were held by foreign-linked firms. The U.S. and Australia lead in mining requests, and Brazil's only commercial rare earth producer is now owned by a U.S. firm in which the U.S. government has a stake. Rich Thomason reporting.
4: The United States has carried out its first deportation under an agreement for Liberia to accept up to 1,200 people who are not from the African country. It's one of the Trump administration's largest efforts yet to deport people to countries other than their own. More on these stories at townhall.com.
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10: Morning, glory, and evening, grace, America. Welcome back to my special C-SPAN audience this week. Note of explanation for this half hour of conversation ahead. Since I went to college and read the Peloponnesian Wars by Thucydides and learned that Athens was a sea power like us, and Sparta was a land power like Germany, and after I went to work for David Eisenhower on his grandfather's biography and learned about crossing the English Channel, and then I went to work for Richard Nixon and helped him write The Real War, I've been interested in sea power. And so I'm a civilian, not a sailor, but I'm very interested in sea power, so I tried to read everything I can. One of the people who actually knows about sea power as a professional is my friend Captain Mark Vandroff. He joins us now. Captain Vandroff is a senior vice president at Fincantieri, an Italian shipbuilder. He was also, in President Trump's first administration, senior director at the National Security Council with a lot to do with shipbuilding. So earlier this, actually 1 week ago, the president put out a presidential memorandum, and I cast about, who will talk to me? Mark got Captain Vandroff, Mark to me, Captain Vandroff to you, got permission from Fincantieri to come and talk to me about it. So, Captain, welcome back. Thank you. I want to tell the audience, you're the first person who actually took me to a shipbuilding factory to show me the unsexy side of shaft drives, right?
11: Right. That was I remember that that day. Well, we were actually touring the facility out in California that makes what's called reduction gear, so like the transmission in your car, for most of the surface ships in the United States Navy.
10: So I was fascinated, and so I've gone to Mark for nuts and bolts. I got other experts like Captain Jerry Hendricks and others like Mark Montgomery, but I go to Mark. So, Mark,

0: I want to go through the president's memorandum, and the first paragraph and the last paragraph are introductory and hortatory and conclusory. Let's start and go right to the heart of it. Section 2, restoring steam and hydraulic systems to carriers. Explain this, please, to Steelers fans. I mean, really break it down. Make it simple.
1: Okay, so aircraft carriers launch aircraft. That seems simple enough. To launch a high-performance jet off an aircraft carrier, it has to be flung into the air. The aircraft is actually attached to a sled in order to provide enough acceleration so that when the jet comes off the end of the aircraft carrier, its wings will provide enough lift that it can continue its flight and not get flung into the water. Historically, or at least since the 1950s, this sled has been powered by steam. You build up high-pressure steam in a steam reservoir, or release the steam, and it sends the slide forward. On the USS Ford, which is our newest aircraft carrier for the first time, that sled is powered by magnets. That's been an item of some controversy, and I'll give both sides. The good thing about the magnets is you can recharge a magnet faster than you can refill the steam reservoir. So you can launch more aircraft because you can launch another aircraft sooner. That's the good side. On the bad side, it's expensive. It's somewhat tricky technology to work with. And since we've gone to that and some other magnetic technology for moving things around on the Ford and the follow-ons, the ships just take longer to build. So it's a balance of, is it worth the cost and the time? Is there a way to get that cost and time down in order to get the performance of the additional, what the carrier guys call a better sortie rate, being able to launch more aircraft more quickly? And I think this administration has come down with the judgment that they'd rather go back to older technology that would allow them to build the aircraft carriers quicker, or, you know, get a quicker build cycle, not so hard to install on the carrier. I think there's a lot of folks in naval aviation who would take the opposite side. I think there's been a lot of unfortunate commentary in the news that makes it sound like it's somehow silly. It is not a silly issue. It's a real issue, and it's deserving of real study because this is a difficult call. I think the administration has signaled which side they're coming down on.
0: So, Captain Vandrop, anyone who's watching who's seen me moderate a GOP presidential primary debate always knows I ask either about shipbuilding or nuclear submarines or aircraft carriers because we're a sea power. And part of that is what Admiral Stavridis, retired, likes to say, quantity has a quality all of its own. Does the decision make for more carriers or fewer carriers in this critical period of time of a narrow gap with China?
1: The intent of the decision is absolutely for more carriers. If you can build a carrier faster, you can put more of them out there. So I think that's the desire to increase the build rate of carriers was the motivating factor behind this decision.
0: Now, if the Trump administration follows through, and I expect they will, and a Democrat wins, and they change it back, what kind of a disaster will that be for the aircraft Navy?
1: It would be good to get one decision and hold to it, regardless of which way the decision is made. It would be good to get one decision and hold to it. Going back and forth for something as integral to the construction of these aircraft carriers would be bad. The Trump administration, I think very wisely, did not try and alter the carrier number 80, the next Enterprise, because it's far enough along that it would be overly impactful to its schedule. They're trying to phase this in this case, two carriers from now, where they think they can phase it in without creating a disruption.
0: And will Congress have the final say, or is this up to the president as commander-in-chief?
1: This would normally fall under the Secretary of the Navy's Title 10 authority for acquisition, which obviously he's subject to the direction of the Secretary of War and the President. But as you know, Congress kind of always has the final say because they can put riders in appropriations. They can write language into the National Defense Authorization Act in any given year. So they can certainly direct and constrain the executive branch through various pieces of legislation.
0: Okay, as a civilian, I have no opinion on this. I just want them to make a decision and stick with it. Part two, the Finland model for three kinds of ship, ASW, RoRos, and Consul. Can you explain those again in Steeler talk? What are those three kinds of ship, and what is the Finland model?
1: So, sure. So first for the three kinds of ships. All of these are critical capabilities that the United States Navy or other parts of the United States government tasked with supporting the Navy probably doesn't have the amount they need. The first one's easy. An ASW escort is a ship that will escort other ships and screen and defend against submarines. A consul tanker, if you think about ships out on station, they receive fuel from oilers, from replenishment ships that bring them fuel for the aircraft, fuel for the air, you know, jet fuel for the air wing on an aircraft carrier, diesel fuel for the jet engines on a DDG. Consul tankers are big tankers that take a lot of fuel from a shore station and distribute it to the oilers at sea so the oilers can go back and forth. So they're an intermediate link in the fuel chain that gets fuel out to ships. RoRos, RoRo is slang for roll-on, roll-off. Those are very large ships designed to move heavy equipment, mostly the heavy equipment of the Army and the Marine Corps, from point A to point B. And it's called a RoRo because the ship is designed so you can drive a tank or a self-propelled artillery piece or a self-propelled radar on and off the ship. Just drive it like you were driving over land, park it on the ship, and then move the ship.
0: Okay, 2 minutes, so Captain. What's the Finland model for building these in 2 minutes?
1: Finland model is what we did, what the Coast Guard did with icebreakers. It means you have a partner nation, in the case of icebreakers, Finland, builds the first number of units while at the same time that partner nation is investing in either building or upgrading a shipyard in the United States of America and training Americans to build out the rest of the class. So it gives you the best of both worlds. It gives you increasing American jobs and capacity because you're getting that foreign investment while you're allowing the foreign partner to fill an immediate need in capability. I think this is the best part of the president's memorandum. I only wish that he had increased it by one more class of ship. I think the United States is desperately short of cable layers, and this model, selecting a foreign partner nation to be a partner to build an initial number of cable layers while the rest are built here in the United States. And I say that full disclosure, Fincantieri's subsidiary Bard is the world leader in cable layers, but it is a capability that the United States government, I think, is short of and desperately needs.
0: I love full disclosure. We will be back with Captain Mark Vandroff, retired United States Navy, Senior Vice President for Fincantieri, former National Security Senior Advisor in Trump 1, to go through public shipyards, component repair center, and Navsky. I've got them for three segments. I really thought it would be a service if the audience understood the president's memorandum, which very few people pause to talk about, really maybe the most important thing for the next 30 years for America, other than Golden Dome. So stay tuned.
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5: 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After battling pancreatic cancer, linked to his time at Ground Zero, Daniel Foley passed away at 46 years old. 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Join Tunnel to Towers in honoring heroes like Daniel Foley and supporting the families they leave behind. 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

0: Welcome back, America. I'm Hugh Hewitt. If you've listened to my program for years on the Salem Radio Network, on the Salem News Channel, this week on C-SPAN, you know, I cover Navy issues a lot. Used to do it with Admiral Stavridis, retired. He's over at CNN now. Admiral Mark Montgomery comes in. But I've always had two captains to rely on. Captain Mark Vandroff, who is my guest right now, United States Navy retired, Senior Vice President Fincan Terry, Trump 1 National Security Council official, and Jerry Hendricks, Captain Hendricks, who wrote this book, which I keep at hand to provide and maintain a Navy, a short book on that. But he can't be on the air with me unless he's cleared, because he's in the Trump administration right now. And Jerry, Mark, we're talking about a memo in which no doubt Jerry had a hand with Ruth Vogt and the president. I want to go to Section 4. The memo from the president declares we need a fifth public shipyard. What are public shipyards? Where are they, and why do we need another one, and where is it going to be?
1: So, all good questions. A public shipyard, very simply, is a shipyard that is owned by the United States Navy. So it's managed by Navy officials. All the workers, the welders, the electricians, the crane operators are all government employees. The Navy historically had many public shipyards. In the 90s, we had 8, and the BRAC process took 8 down to 4. The 4 remaining public shipyards are in Norfolk, Virginia, in Portsmouth, New Hampshire, / Kittery, Maine, depending upon which state official you ask, because it's on the border of New Hampshire and Maine, and they argue about it, Pearl Harbor, Hawaii, and then up in Puget Sound in the Pacific Northwest. The Navy, for a variety of reasons, prefers to do serious maintenance on nuclear ships. So the nuclear submarines, the nuclear aircraft carriers, get their maintenance done by the Navy itself, under, you know, by government employees, and there's a lot of good reasons for that. When we went from 8 to 4, now that we're looking to expand our number of submarines, especially, we just don't have enough maintenance facilities within the public shipyards to do the maintenance we need to do on the submarine side fleet that we need to have. So the president, I think, in this one very correctly recognizes we need a fifth yard. The ideal candidates would be the two closed yards on the West Coast, Long Beach and Alameda. But both of those, since their closure in the 90s, have been developed by the local economy and would be hard to recover.
0: They're also in
1: most
0: California,
1: experts would tell you,
0: Mark.
1: They're also in California.
0: Yeah, California.
1: Most experts would
0: regulatory problems that are immense.
1: Indeed, but most I think most analysts would say that the yard needs to be in the Pacific because it provides the additional benefit of providing a repair capacity in theater or close to theater. If you were in a conflict within the Indo-Pacific. I certainly think that there's going to be lots of different real estate around the country interested in that fifth shipyard. I think anywhere where there's coastline, there's going to be people interested in it. But I think from a tactical, strategic standpoint, closer to the fight would be better.
0: Mark, a question. If Congress passed a notwithstanding any other law or regulation act, it is an emergency situation, and we need a fifth shipyard, and we are appropriating $1 trillion, whatever it is, to buy and build a public Navy shipyard at a point of the SECNAV's choosing and to commence immediately. How long till that could be up and running?
1: It depends on if you're going from a place where there's absolutely no capability now, if it was just a blank sheet of paper, versus if you were recommissioning some place that used to be a shipyard. So, like, you could probably go quicker in Alameda, depending on what condition their dry docks are in. If you're going to improve those docks, as an example, you could be up and running, you know, maybe in a couple of years. If you were building from scratch a graving dock big enough to take a Virginia-class submarine, is probably, you know, 3 years worth of construction. As an example, we put in a new ship lift at the Fincantieri's yard in Marinette, Wisconsin, after it was bought, in order to bring it up to produce modern surface combatants. And between the permitting, which I know you know a lot about, and then the dredging and then the building of that, it was a 2.5 year job to put in a modern ship lift. I expect if they were going to do a graving dock or a ship lift somewhere in the West Coast, it would be a similar build cycle, and you'd have to do more than one. You'd be working on multiple ones at the time. So it's a 2 to 3 year effort to get the facility up and running at a minimum.
0: Well, I should amend and extend my remarks. If Congress passed a notwithstanding any law, ignoring the Coastal Commission, overriding all federal and state and local regulations, and condemning whatever local use is at Alameda, that's where I'd go. It can be protected by Miramar. I mean, it just makes a lot of sense. That's where I'd go. But that would require a sweeping statute to clear away the debris. What is a component repair center, and why do we need one? Because I'm going to use the last segment on NAVC reform. So what's a component repair center?
1: What it is it's a central repository where you would either store repair parts or build specialty repair parts for a particular class of ship. In this case, it refers to our submarines, and I think specifically, even though it mentions the Los Angeles class and the Virginia class and the Ohio class, I think this is really targeted at our aging Los Angeles class fleet. The administration correctly wants to keep the Los Angeles class ships in service for absolutely as long as possible. Some of them are old enough that they have a lot of components that just aren't available anymore in the open market. So this is a centralized storehouse and fabrication using things like 3D printing and other advanced manufacturing to keep enough repair parts in a central location, made, stocked, sent out, so they can keep some of our older submarines in service for absolutely as long as possible in order to keep our submarine count up.
0: Where would this be and how long would it take? Where would it be and how long would it take?
1: I think this could be ideally in any centralized place that had good road rail access, so you could put it nearly anywhere in the country. Again, I'm sure there are lots of different regions that would like to have this around, and you could put it in a lot of different places. If the people didn't care about watching bad football, they could put it in Ohio.
0: Huh.
1: Where it goes, as long as it's connected to a good logistics train, it could go anywhere. And I think this could be up in a matter of certainly less than 2 years. I think this Pentagon could get it done in a year because they tend to move fast.
0: Again, if the Congress passed a notwithstanding any law, how many jobs are we talking about with a facility like this, Captain Vandrop?
1: Oh, I have not dug in enough beyond the executive order to put a number on that. I mean, if you said how many jobs is that fifth shipyard, I'd say that fifth shipyard is probably like 3,000 to 4,000 workers based on the size of our other public yards. The component repair center, I'd have to study more to give you an actual job count.
0: All right, I'm coming back. One more segment with Captain Mark Vandrop, retired United States Navy, Senior Vice President Clint Canteri, former Trump One National Security Council official, to talk about what NAVC is, what reforms are proposed in the president's memorandum, why we need him, and whether or not Secretary Cao or Acting Secretary Cao, he ought to be Secretary Cao, can get it done. Stay with us.
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0: Welcome back. I'm Hugh Hewitt. Continuing to talk with Captain Mark Vandroff, retired United States Navy. He's a senior vice president at Fincantieri, former President Trump official in the NSC, National Security Council, in the first administration. And we come to NAVSEA. Mark, for the audience, the DepSec of Defense, Steve Feinberg, is doing a fabulous job that nobody knows about trying to reform defense acquisition. And I think Acting Secretary Hung Cao is doing a great job with the Navy. I hope he gets a vote and he gets nominated to be permanent secretary. But you get 5 minutes to try and explain what NAVSEA specifically is and what the president's memorandum proposes be done to reform it.
1: So thanks, Hugh. So NAVSEA is an acronym that stands for the Naval Sea Systems Command. All the services have activities, each organized a little differently, but within the Navy, a systems command, because there's also the Naval Air Systems Command and a few others, is a large organization which is charged with a cradle to grave, doing the from the research and development to develop a capability through acquiring the capability, through taking care of the capability through its life cycle, and then disposing it. So the Naval Sea Systems Command does that for ships and submarines. The DepSec War and the Undersecretary for War for Acquisition early on in the Trump II administration really has already done some sweeping reforms, not just for the Navy, but how all the Department of War acquisition operates. It sounded less impactful than it really is, but they've changed the authorities around to really provide selected individuals with a lot of authority across both contracting, technical, and budgeting and programmatic to try to drive more accountability and drive out bureaucratic friction in order to accelerate programs. And I think that's having and will have a very significant positive effect. I think NAVSEA has already gone through that level of reorganization, as the rest of the Department of War has. But this presidential memorandum directs a study to see what else NAVSEA needs to do to get into the 21st century. I mean, I spent most of my career in the Navy, either at NAVSEA headquarters or in various NAVSEA field commands. I ended my career in command of one of their largest field commands, the Naval Surface Warfare Center at Card Rock is where I finished my naval career. But in a lot of ways, they really still have a 1980s setup, organization, and mentality. and they need to be brought into the 21st century. They have processes that work very well for the 1980s, and in order to meet the challenges today, it probably does take a fresh approach, and this memorandum tells Secretary Cao to go and study what that fresh approach will look like, and report back to the president. And I have every confidence. I know Secretary Cao at least a little bit, fellow Naval Academy graduate, and I am sure he will get this one right.
0: So two questions to close with. If Congress gets involved and says in the next NDAA or in a reconciliation bill, do this, reorganize in 6 months, would that help? And the second question would be, can you actually get it done in the Trump years? Because it's actually a bigger question. Have we fallen too far behind China to catch up?
1: I try and be an optimist. I believe, you know, America's pulled off things, amazing things in the past. So I don't think we've fallen too far behind China to catch up. I like the fact that this memorandum uses allies and partners in the Finland model. Certainly my company, Fincantieri, and you know, as a company that's based in Italy, one of those allies and partners, it wants to be part of the solution to providing the sea power that the United States needs. So I think we've got that going for us. Certainly congressional support is critical for any major reform effort. It's a co-equal branch of government, and ultimately they hold the power of the purse. So the president's going to need to have Congress on board in order to make this happen. Can it be done within the remaining years of the Trump administration? You can get a long way there. Certainly whoever follows, of whatever political party, is going to need to be committed to this, because it took us from President Reagan deregulating the civilian shipbuilding industry in the early 80s till, you know, now, that 35, 40 years. It took us 35 or 40 years to dig ourselves into this hole. You're not going to dig out in 2 years. But as you were fond to say, the first rule of holes is stop digging.
0: Stop digging.
1: This memorandum is a direction to stop digging and start filling in the hole as fast as you can. So,
0: Mark Vandross, Captain Vandross, I greatly appreciate a Pittsburgh Steelers guy fan and a Florida Gators fan guide to understanding. I got you back. See, to understanding what this memorandum means, and I hope it will get other people to read it, study it, and talk about it. Thank you, Captain Mark Vandross. Stay tuned, America. I'm Hugh Hewitt.
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0: Artificial intelligence is already changing the way we work, communicate, and live. 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

0: Welcome back, America. I'm Hugh Hewitt. Seth Mandel, senior editor at Commentary Magazine, joins me. Seth, of all the podcasts around the world that I listen to, the one that's most schizophrenic about Donald Trump and the Iran war is yours at Commentary. I listen to it every day. This week is a special week of author by author, but some days you're happy, some days you're sad, some days you're joyful, sometimes you're crying. I think this has been a very good week.
1: We contain multitudes.
0: Yes. I think it's been a very good week, though, for the war. I think Iran is crumbling. What do you think?
1: Yeah, I think one thing that we've always said on the podcast from the beginning is that Iran has way more to lose from a protracted conflict than the United States does. They just cannot endure the same degree of economic disruption that we can. And so what they've done is they've tried to play our public against itself and whipped up bad headlines and of course the price of make sure the price of gas goes up, things like that. And those have been effective, but it doesn't change the fact that the negative effects we have felt won't destroy the United States. But Iran, this is an existential conflict for Iran, and its money will eventually run out, especially if we continue to find ways through and around the Strait of Hormuz.
0: Now, Secretary Bessent's giving a big announcement on Monday about how we go to the wall. We've always had maximum sanctions, but we're going to do more. It might be the SWIFT bank system. I don't know what it is, but we're going to do more. And I like this. And I also think, I agree with the commentary podcasters when you guys say, I wish President Trump would do more than say they can't be a nuclear power. I wish he'd explain how Germany could have been stopped in 34, 35, or 36 and wasn't, and that Iran BB, before breakout, is a lot easier to deal with than Iran AB after breakout. In fact, they can't be dealt with. And that the stakes are huge and we've got to see this through. Is that the missing piece in your mind? Just explain it again and again and again.
1: That is part of it, and the other missing piece is just to make sure that we actually craft a strategy and stick to it. And part of that is enforcement, right? So the president's decision to go full economic pressure, economic warfare, is the kind that could win the conflict. But he has to make sure that there's no holes in the bucket, dear Liza. You know, he's got, he earlier this year, Pakistan opened a land bridge to Iran. What it did was it opened its ports to goods that could be shipped to Iran and from Iran. And that means that China can trade, essentially China can trade with Iran without through Pakistan without having to pay Pakistani import duties. So it's just a way to circumvent the blockade. It's not necessarily illegal, although it will be against the next plan, as the plan that the president is expected to announce, that Bessent is expected to announce in full. It would violate those terms almost certainly. But he's going to have to make sure that those holes are sewn up, those loopholes don't come through, because Pakistan, which is negotiating the terms of these deals, has been allowing Iran to, first of all, allow ships with oil to hang around in Pakistani ports just to try to beat the blockade or stick it out until the blockade ends. And they've also been, like I said, opening these land bridges and canceling import duties for countries who want to trade with Iran. So you need Pakistan online and all aboard a program like this. And if you do that, then yeah, for sure, it can work. But you have to really have to decide and stick with it is the other part.
0: You're probably too young to remember the day after 9/11, not long after, Richard Armitage, then Deputy Secretary of State, flew to see Musharraf, the president of Pakistan. He said, this is what you're going to do. And this is when, and it stuck for a year and a half. We scared the daylights out of him. I think we need to do that with Iran. But I do listen to Richard Goldberg. I wonder if you do. When Richard goes on with Mark Dubovitz on Foundation for Defense of Democracies, it really sounds like Operation Freedom is going and that the oil's coming out of the strait. Do you get that? And new pipelines are being built at the speed of Trump.
1: Rich knows better than I do of those specifics, and I love listening to him. because I love good news. So he's been, yeah, he's been sunny about that, and he's not one to make this stuff up. You know, he knows what he's talking about. This is an issue on which, you know, he's had the info nailed down for a long time. This is his wheelhouse. And so I trust that what he's saying is true. And so if that's really the case, then, as I said before, the economic toll that we take is even less, and the economic toll that Iran takes is even more.
0: So what is the end game in Seth Mandel's mind? In mine, it's a coup against the regime by elements of the Artesh or even within the IRGC, because nobody's getting paid. What's your end game look like?
1: Yeah, it has to be, and everybody hates using the term regime change, but it has to be a change of the regime. This can't, the current regime, and they've made this more official lately, by the way. The Supreme Leader has appointed to senior posts IRGC officials and given IRGC, that's the Islamic Revolutionary Guard Corps, and the Basij militia, has given them more power over domestic policy. He has essentially turned this structurally into the IRGC state. It is not now a state with an IRGC that goes abroad and makes trouble and a Basij that beats people up at home. That's the state now. And so from this, you can't have peace, because as the Wall Street Journal report the other day laid out in specifics about the intercepted communications between Iran and the Gulf countries, Iran is the one that has decided, and the Supreme Leader supposedly, that this war is not going to end. Iran is the one that decided to scuttle the deal that was taking shape over the Strait of Hormuz. This is Iran's decision to continue and prolong this war. And what we know now is that they're planning for this to go on indefinitely. So I don't see how you don't get some sort of significant change regarding who's in charge, but still end the state of hostilities.
0: I think that's the most important question and the most important discussion for Americans to focus on. And I believe the Pentagon and the President and the Treasury Department and the CIA is doing that. Seth Mandel, always good to talk to you. Follow him on X at Seth A. Mandel. Read him at commentary.org. 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
0: Welcome back, America. I'm Hugh Hewitt. They're working overtime at C-SPAN. They just posted my my video of the interview I did today with Michelle Tafoya. Again, my thanks. Tomorrow's going to be a lot of fun, especially for our C-SPAN audience, because Dr. Larry Arnn, president of Hillsdale College, will be my guest. He's been interviewed by Brian Lamb, and we'll tell some Lamb stories, I'm sure, so don't miss that. And I don't know if you've been interviewed by Peter Slan, or knows Howard Mortman and Sam Feist and the whole gang over at C-SPAN. But I'll complete my week. I think it's a great idea. I think they should knock Congress off and keep Stephanie Miller and me on C-SPAN as well. Although you can watch the Salem News Channel on any fast TV service out there. You can see me every day, 3 to 6 p.m. if you've liked this week on Roku, Pluto, Amazon, Samsung, SNC.TV, Hugh Hewitt Show Watch. Or, of course, some of you are radio people. You've been radio people since the show started in 2000, 27 years ago. Or we're in our 27th year. And I've been on the air since 1990 on PBS, on CNN, on NBC, on Fox News. In fact, I'll be on Special Report tonight. So switch over to Special Report with Brett Baer. I'll be on the panel. Not sure what we're talking about yet, but I'll figure it out. But I want to thank everyone who's been lining up guests. My booking producer, Danielle, Dwayne, the senior producer, Adam, the engineer, Harley, the video producer, all of these people, Ben, who does the online podcast. And I do have a podcast, Highly Concentrated Hugh. Got a YouTube channel, Hugh Hewitt, YouTube. 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And don't forget, I'm a commercial broadcast. 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I take my Relief Factor every day. I try and get 20 to 30 miles in. I might get to 32. There have been no grandchildren this week. And maybe even 35, depends on weather. And that's what I like to do. I like to pop there. The ideal is 1,000 miles a year, trundling. And anyone who knows and has listened, running, racing is under 7 minutes a mile. Running is 7 to 10. 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I have done, I think this is the 14th year of the Hillsdale Dialogue. My last broadcast hour of the week is always with the Hillsdale president, Dr. Arnn, and one of his colleagues, faculty, on matters high and long ago and lasting. This week, though, we're talking about college and what they should be about and how they should do it. You've got a kid who's a junior or senior in high school, and you've got one you might want to watch yourself on tomorrow, New Hewitt Show. Thank you.
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8: News this hour from Town Hall. I'm Keith Peters in Washington. Police credit a company with tens of thousands of automated cameras with helping find missing persons and violent suspects. Now Flock says it's implementing controls to address privacy concerns.
9: Flock says guardrails that are currently optional will become mandatory by January 1st. For example, law enforcement customers will be required to tie each search to a specific case and use an audit tool that flags abnormal behavior. This comes after a Washington Post report found dozens of instances where officers were accused of misusing the technology for personal searches, like tracking former girlfriends. The standard data retention window will be shortened from 30 days to 7, and customers will be allowed to decide which offenses, such as immigration enforcement, outside agencies can search their data for. I'm Jennifer King.
8: The U.S. ambassador to Israel is calling Israeli settler violence in the West Bank a horrific act of terror, as many say Israel's government continues to allow Israeli settler violence against Palestinians.
10: The U.S. ambassador to Israel has condemned the actions of Israeli settlers who are besieging the home of an American Palestinian family in the village of Kusra in the Israeli-occupied West Bank. Since Sunday, a large group of Israeli settlers cut off water and electricity, threw stones, and attempted to bring down a nearby wall on the property that belongs to American Palestinian Lou Riddy. U.S. Ambassador Mike Huckabee called the siege a horrific act of terror. I'm Karen Shamas.
8: The Pacific-based aircraft carrier USS George Washington has begun heading towards the Middle East as reports have emerged of mental health and supply issues aboard the long-deployed USS Abraham Lincoln. On Wall Street, the Dow by 69 points, the NASDAQ rose 214 with the S&P 500 advancing by 50. More at townhall.com.
11: 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Well, a few months ago, a massive survey was conducted. 123,000 people were asked to rate their wireless carrier in four categories: coverage, support, data, and overall value. 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
8: There is a new poll on whose kids are participating the most in organized sports. We hear more results on this survey from correspondent Donna Warder reporting.
12: About half of U.S. families who answered the survey said their children in K through 12 play a structured sport.

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4: Japan calls the islands the Northern Territories. Foreign Minister Toshimitsu Motegi responded saying the four islands are Japan's, quote, inherent territory, both historically and under international law. He strongly protested Putin's visit. The two countries have never signed a formal Second World War peace treaty, with the unresolved territorial dispute over the islands remaining a major obstacle.
5: The BBC's Karumi Mori reporting. The UK recorded its hottest day of the year Thursday, reaching 100.6 degrees Fahrenheit in West London. More on these stories at townhall.com.
6: 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And not to mention the pastas, arrabbiata sauce, the puttanesca sauce, the marinara sauce. 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
9: The czar of common sense, the great Eldersky, Don Lorenzo. Welcome to the program. No victor crafts allowed because...

888-971-SAGE, 888-971-7243. I am Larry Elder. 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And trust me, I am broadcasting with a full set of teeth. Although I think I had a wisdom teeth or tooth removed. Not quite sure. But I didn't like it. They put it back. President Trump says because NATO allies won't get involved in helping out with Iran, he is considering withdrawing troops from Spain, Italy, and Germany. Remember the Texas high school teacher who cried when he found out his students could neither read nor write? We're going to talk to a member of the Trump U.S. Department of Education about this. Minnesota Governor Tim Walz warns Trump against pardoning Derek Chauvin, who, of course, was convicted of murdering George Floyd. Never mind, Trump does not have the power to pardon Derek Chauvin, but hey. Governor Gavin Newsom of California supports California's new tire replacement rules. More nonsense from DSA. A DSA Florida Senate candidate named Angie Nixon will not say whether she supports defunding the police, abolishing prisons, and open borders, even though that's on the DSA platform, and she is a member. A caller to C-SPAN, who said she was an independent, tees off on

0: Joe Biden said he presided over a bad economy and that he was racist. She was not wrong on either score. We'll talk about that. Democrat Texas Senate candidate James Tallarico says Carmelo Anthony's conviction is illegitimate because there are no black members of the jury. Hassan Piker says Republicans absolutely, positively hate you and everything about you. From the man who says America deserved 9/11. All of this and more, 888-971-SAGE, 888-971-7243. Let's start with Iran. At the end of this show yesterday, I talked about an article that's in Axios, talked about the stealth operation to transport oil through the Strait of Hormuz, and that 10 to 15 tankers are entering and exiting the strait each night through the southern channel along the coast of Oman, and they're transporting 10 billion barrels a day. That's about half what it was before the war started, but substantially north of zero. And President Trump then tweeted on Truth Social that the economic squeeze is going to cause the regime to collapse. Here's Treasury Secretary Scott Bessent, number 53.
1: Do. And again, we have asymmetric information, and I'm not sure why oil has popped up on this, because this, for now, and it is at the president's discretion, if we are doing the maximum economic pressure, then that means that likely there will not be a large-scale kinetic restart. But I would emphasize that is for now. And we do have control of the strait. You would have seen media reports that large amounts of energy are getting out. And you know, I think that we can continue doing that in the southern lane, and that I think oil markets are misinterpreting what this economic pressure means. The economic pressure means that we are going to all of our allies, and this is going to be the greatest coordinated economic isolation in the history of the world. And we are going to them and saying, you are either with us or against us. You want this murderous regime to end. And if you insist on doing business with them, either transferring money, buying their oil, doing seaborne ship transfers, then the U.S. Treasury and the U.S. government, they will put its full might and force toward enforcing against you. So it is time for our allies and the rest of the world to make a decision, and we are going to squash the economy of this murderous regime, which that will curtail their ability to project power through their proxies. It will mean that they cannot pay the military, and we have substantial inflation, both food inflation and ordinary inflation in Iran. And, what we have seen, I see lots of reports that said, oh, well, this has never worked. It does work because we have a combination. It is a 1-2 punch. We have the blockade, and we are going to have the toughest sanctions in history. And I will tell you, this will work. It worked in Venezuela once we put up the blockade. It is working in Cuba right now, and it is going to work in Iran, and we are going to collapse this regime.
2: Does it include China? Because that's the...
0: Now, you need to understand something. You read the headlines, the news is negative about the economy. And one would be tempted to think, well, there must be something there because these are, after all, are experts. These are economists. Trump derangement syndrome infuses these so-called experts as well. I mentioned the other day that when George Herbert Walker Bush was running for re-election against Bill Clinton, Investors Business Daily took a look at the headlines in newspapers around the country. Something like 90% of the economic news was negative. Now, there were 19 consecutive months at that time of positive economic growth, yet the majority of people thought we were in a recession. Bill Clinton gets elected in November. All of a sudden, the same economic news, covered by the same newspapers on their front pages, only 14% of the news was negative. And after Bill Clinton got elected, shortly after he walked into the Oval Office that following January, the New York Times reports stronger than expected last quarter earnings. 3.8% GDP. George Herbert Walker Bush's final quarter in office. Yet the majority of people thought we were in a recession, despite 18, 19 consecutive months of positive economic growth. This is what's going on. So you quote these economists at J.P. Morgan, economists at Moody's, economists here, the economists, they hate him too. Remember Paul Krugman, the longtime New York Times economic columnist? I think he taught at Princeton, still does. Said that when Donald Trump got elected in 2016, wrote a column, big column, and said, we're not going to just face a recession, we're going to face a depression. So, please, these experts dislike Donald Trump the same level of emotion as these Democrat politicians do. And by the way, if you bought into that, Trump 1.0 or Trump 2.0, and you didn't get involved in the economy, you didn't get into the stock market because, after all, you believed all these so-called experts about how bad things are going to be, you lost a lot of money. You stayed on the sideline. You lost a lot of money. Stock market hitting record highs, as I said many, many times. 60% of Americans have their money either directly or indirectly invested in the stock market. It benefits virtually everybody. Even those who don't have money in, it benefits their bosses who do. Now, Secretary Bessent said that we have complete control of the Strait of Hormuz. Obviously, you know who believes that. Number 56.
3: The Strait, last night we had a lot of boats come through. We have possession, complete control of the Strait. I mean, outside of nuisance value, and there is nuisance value when they shoot a drone every once in a while, but not everybody's going to go through, but they come through. And over the last couple of weeks, we've had a lot of oil coming in, a lot of oil. It's not going to be perfect, but it's a lot of oil coming in. A lot. In fact, people are amazed. One of the reasons that oil hasn't gone to like the proverbial $300 a barrel, it's at 83, 84, 85, and it'll be a lot lower when this is over because we have plenty of oil. But one of the reasons it never went to the 350 number is because we do. We have a lot coming in. And people are finding alternatives. And you know one of the alternatives? Texas. You know another one? Alaska. Louisiana. They're coming to the United States to get oil. And people say, oh, you shouldn't say that because it makes it sound. Well, it is what it is. I mean, they're coming to Texas, Louisiana, and Alaska to get oil.
4: Mr. President,
3: about what? Maybe at some point, but right now, I think the situation is so good, but maybe at some point. Look, it's very simple. They have to get rid of no nuclear weapons. Iran cannot have a nuclear weapon. You know why? Because they'd use it, and we're not going to let them use it. So Iran cannot have a nuclear weapon, and they won't. Thank you very much. I'm glad you came out. Thank you.
0: Now, why isn't this big news? 15 to 20 tankers going through the Strait of Hormuz every night, carrying half of the pre-war levels of barrels of oil. Why is this a big deal? 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No, they can't. They haven't been able to. 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
1: 888-971-SAGE, 888-971-7243, Larry Elder, Salem News Channel. Axios is reporting that this operation to move these 15 to 20 tankers through the Strait of Hormuz each night is made possible by a recent two-week Central Command military campaign that degraded Iran's radar and maritime surveillance systems. Its monitor is limited to a few radars it's managed to reconstitute, as well as so-called spotters, in small IRGC fast boats. But the Iranians are, quote, mostly blind, close quote. So they're just hoping to get lucky. But their radar has been severely, severely deteriorated. Trump is angry about countries not assisting us. Number 25.
2: And I think our nation, and I think other nations, frankly, whether it's Japan or South Korea, they're a lot safer if I'm president than if somebody else is president. Now, I didn't like the fact that we're doing these massive military exercises really against North Korea. It was, an exercise against North Korea. When I'm friendly with him, when we have, I don't see anything happening for certainly 2.5 years. It's not going to happen with me. But I don't see anything happening. And I was not happy when South Korea said, no, they're not interested in helping us with the Hormuz Strait. And yet they get 60% of their oil from the Hormuz Strait. I said, would you like to help us? He said, no, thank you. I said, that's nice. Please, thank you. He made us a lot of money. I didn't like that. So I felt that to do a massive, we were doing a massive war exercise. I thought that was very insulting to somebody that, frankly, has been, during my term at least, very well behaved.
1: And he also had a few things to say about some of our NATO allies, including Spain, Italy, and Germany. Number 40.
3: Would you be considering the same thing for Spain and Italy? I mean, they haven't been exactly on board.
4: Yeah, probably. Yeah, probably will. Why should I? You know, look, why shouldn't I? Italy has not been of any help to us. And Spain has been horrible, absolutely horrible. You know, it's NATO. It's not even the fact that they're bad. It's one thing if they said nicely, or if they said, okay, we'll help, but the help's a little slow. But the level, and we helped them with Ukraine. You know, they made a mess out of Ukraine, a total mess. And we helped them with Ukraine. Ukraine has nothing to do, you know, we're an ocean apart. It has to do with them. It's like for them, it's their front door. We help them. And Biden gave them $350 billion, which was insane. It's one of the reasons the war went on. But when we needed them, they were not there. We have to remember that. And so if we ever have a big one, because we didn't need any help with Iran. We had Iran right from the first day. It was over. It was over. And now it's even more so. We're so locked and loaded if we want to do it. But we didn't need the help. And to a certain extent, I asked them, I didn't need the help, but I said, yeah, we'd love to have you help because I wanted to see if they do it. And they, in all cases, they said, we don't want to get involved. And you know, the amazing thing is they use the Strait of Hormuz. We don't. We don't use it. We don't need it. We have a lot of oil. Wait a minute. And they use it. We don't. And you would have thought they would have said, we would love to help you. But they didn't, which I think was adverse. And Germany, I mean, he's doing a terrible job. He's got immigration problems. He's got energy problems. He's got problems of all kinds. And he's got a big problem with Ukraine.
1: You know, and say what you will about President Trump, you can't accuse him of hiding how he feels. You can't accuse him of dodging the media. The most accessible president to the media I have ever seen. And I told you about the former reporter for ABC named Ann Compton, who after she retired, she said Barack Obama on two occasions off the record went into a tirade against us, including profanity-laced tirade. And she was asked, did he have a point? And she said, well, when you don't give us access, it's hard to write a story. So you get what you get. This man gives them access, calls on people he doesn't like, whether it's CNN, whether it's ABC, whether it's NBC, calls on them. goes on their shows. Now listen to this economic analysis he gave about why our interest rates are higher than some of the other countries that we are, in his view, subsidizing. Number 27.
2: Yes, but I mean, it's very sad. Every time we do great, we announce great numbers, the interest rates go up. And they go up because they want to stop inflation. They should go down because the country's strong. You know, I see countries like Switzerland where they're the number one lowest interest rates, 0.5%. And we pay 3.5%. And yet, if we stop doing business, for instance, I have the absolute right to cut off all business with a country like Switzerland. Like anything. So why are they prime if I can cut off the business and they are no longer functional? And yet they're considered to be like an elite country. And I don't want to single them out because there's 60 countries like that. They live off the United States. So why are we paying higher interest rates than them? You know, in the old days, we used to pay the lowest interest rate, no matter how we were doing, because we sort of generate for the whole world. And I want to see it where interest rate, and I have to tell you, we have a wonderful chairman. I think he's doing a great job. The problem is he has a board, and it's a political board. People put in by Obama, Biden, and me. And there are quite a few members still left, as you understand. And so they vote to raise interest rates. I don't know if they're doing it because they think they're doing a good thing or because they like the politics of it. But my point is, years ago, 25 years ago, when the country announced good numbers, interest rates went down because we had a stronger country. Now when we announce good numbers, the better they are, the worse it is for interest rates. So we could have a GDP of 10 times. You know, they say, oh, it's going to be 3 times or 4.1. We could have a GDP of 10, 12, 15 times if they just leave us alone. Let the rates go down. We should pay the lowest interest rates. You know, every point of interest is $600 billion. Think of that. Every point of interest is $600 billion. 2 points means we make a fortune. But we keep driving it up. It's a very unfair system. And I've said it now for a long time. When our country does well, interest rates should go down. I mean, every time I hear our country's doing well, I say, oh, that's too bad, because they lift up interest rates. They should drop interest rates because it means we have a strong country. And it's all based on credit, meaning good credit. And we have the best credit. And we'd pay off the debt very easily, very quickly. But if somebody's paying 0.5%, we should be paying 0.5%, not somebody else. Right now, I think it's Switzerland has the lowest. Again, and I don't want to single them out, but if you take our business away from Switzerland, they have problems. So why are they paying 0.5% and we're paying much more than that? Does that make sense to anybody? I mean, it seems pretty simple to me, but it's a killer. You know, I almost like to hear bad numbers. I'm saying, I hope we have bad numbers today. Interest rates will go down. It doesn't make sense. When our business is good, we should lower interest rates. And then you want to build America? You're going to see a building like you've never seen. We're doing great, even despite the fact of what's happening with interest rates.
1: President mentioned the debt. We're going to talk about that when we come back, because the president's being accused of jacking up the debt. As if people don't understand, almost all of this is driven by the so-called entitlements that neither party wants to reform. Stick around for this. I'm Larry Elder.
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1: 888-971-SAGE, 888-971-7243. I am Larry Elder, Salem News Channel. President mentioned debt. And the national debt has gone up during Trump 2.0. It is down from the peak of COVID, but it has gone up. And the same people complaining about that, there was a big article in the New York Times about trashing Trump's economy by the guy named Steve Rattner, who was Barack Obama's car czar. He's the one that, during the term of Obama, they did that cars for clunkers. Remember that? Didn't work. Cost taxpayers a bunch of money. Didn't really help the auto industry. And during the Obama administration, Obama was the first president to preside over a economy recovering from an inflation, from a recession, without a single year of 3% annual GDP. But so here he is trashing Donald Trump on the economy, saying this, saying this, saying that. How much money do you think Donald Trump saved the American taxpayers by closing the southern border? Just asking. How much money did President Trump save the American taxpayer by getting our allies to underwrite the amount of money that we spend going forward on Ukraine? How much just money, let alone lives, did President Trump save by deporting the worst of the worst of the criminal illegal aliens who are here in the country, violent criminals? How much better off is the country now that colleges no longer, at least blatantly, can admit people based upon race? How much in lives and money did Donald Trump save by substantially reducing crime in Washington, D.C.? And don't even get me started on how much money the president saved the world and lives by setting back Iran's nuclear program and their sponsorship of terrorists. Let's not talk about any of that, though. Let's just talk about what a horrible job President Trump has done, because the debt has increased when much of the debt is on automatic pilot because of the so-called entitlements. And they need to be reformed. And of course, once you start talking about reforming the entitlements, you lose elections. So politicians are scared to death to say anything at all about them. That's why nothing gets done. But to blame President Trump for this, when it's a bipartisan issue, and think about what would happen if Trump did the things that would be necessary to address the so-called entitlements. Because in the big, beautiful bill, able-bodied people without children who are on Medicaid have to work a certain number of hours a week. Oh my God, President Trump is throwing off people off Medicaid! And because the Democrats want Medicare for all, how much would that cost? How much would that add to the national debt, like they give a rip about the national debt? Couldn't care less, except when a Republican is in office. Here's what the Treasury Secretary Scott Bessent said about the national debt being $40 trillion. Number 50.
2: To, you know, our allies, our trading partners, is that global growth is the way to take care of this mountain of debt. You know, as the U.S. growth has picked up, you know, over time we will be well above the CBO trend average. Then, you know, we are encouraging the rest of the world to do this too. You know, I'm pulling for Europe, but they need to follow the Draghi report. You know, they're mired in regulation and kind of intra European. It's almost the equivalent of this burden that they put on themselves. And we think the rest of the world should kind of unshackle themselves, both on the energy side, on the regulatory side.
1: Scott Jennings is on CNN. Often he's tabled with a guy named Keith Boykin, who worked in the Clinton administration. And I find it just amazing when the Epstein files are brought up. This guy used to work for Bill Clinton, credibly accused of rape by Juanita Broderick, credibly accused of sexual assault by Kathleen Willey and by Paula Jones. Book written by Christopher Hitchens, a left-wing guy who said that there were 3 plausible accusations of rape by women against Bill Clinton. And of course, I'm not going to talk about cigars and blue-stained dresses that took place in the Oval Office during the Clinton years. So please. And then they ignore the economy under Joe Biden. Average inflation, again, 5% per year. Peaked at 9%. Here's Scott Jennings versus Keith Boykin, number 55.
3: Gas prices are up.
4: Inflation is down, actually.
3: Inflation is up. Gas prices.
4: Inflation is down.
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5: inflation
3: office.
5: Inflation is higher today than it was.
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5: Inflation is down.
4: Inflation is up. Gas prices.
5: Inflation is down.
4: Inflation is up.
5: It's down.
4: It was 3% when Joe Biden took office.
6: Inflation is higher today than it was when Trump took office.
5: To hear you two ignore the inflation rate during Biden versus the
4: FX. You just made a factual mistake.
5: What was the highest rate during Biden?
4: Inflation was 3%.
5: What was the highest rate during Biden?
4: I'm speaking right now. I said, and I'm correct, inflation was 3%.
5: There was no inflation during Biden.
7: Hold on, Keith.
8: Let me just settle this once and for all. 888-971-SAGE, 888-971-7243. Larry Oldis, Salem, Newstown. How do you have a conversation with people like that? Inflation was lower under Biden? Are you serious? Peaked at 9%? Average 5%? Reminds me of the conversation I had with Tavis Smiley years ago. I said, during the Ronald Reagan years, black adult unemployment fell faster than did white adult unemployment. Hispanic adult unemployment fell faster. Black teenage unemployment fell faster than did white teenage unemployment. Oh, that's not true. That's not true. Larry, you're very good. People lie with statistics. I'll give you the actual numbers. And that was, 12 years ago? I mean, I know the mail is slow, but good Lord, you can't get me that in 12 years? How do you have a conversation with people like this? Gas prices lower than they were during Biden? and lower than the highest year adjusted for inflation under Barack Obama. These are facts. I know you dislike this man, but 2 plus 2 still equal 4. And when I hear about how bad things are under Donald Trump, can you imagine where we would be had Kamala Harris been elected president? She certainly would not have extended the Bush tax cuts. We certainly wouldn't be talking about no tax on tips, no tax on overtime, tax breaks on Social Security for seniors. We'd be talking about that. We'd still be pushing DEI, which divides this country. Very likely still giving money to Ukraine. Biden was adamant about giving money to Ukraine. And of course, she would have been pushing Medicare for All, which is what virtually every Democrat supports. Stephen Miller had a few things to say about the Trump economy and how he's made us energy independent again. Number 29.
9: Peace in the Korean Peninsula, which hasn't been achieved since the armistice in the 1950s. President Trump has single-handedly toppled Maduro, freed the people of Venezuela, and secured the greatest boon for America's energy and supply chains probably in the history of our country. He's taken the fight to the drug cartels, declared them a foreign terrorist organization, used military power to fight these enemies of human civilization. And as you have mentioned, he stopped Iran, the Islamic theocracy of Iran, from obtaining a nuclear weapon that could destroy an entire city. And now you come at home, he's unleashed American energy, he's building pipelines, he's bringing the price of gas down from the heinous highs of the Biden administration, he's taken inflation from the highest level in American history down to 2%. The largest tax cut in American history, no tax on tips, no tax on Social Security, no tax on overtime, and he took the most unsecure, dangerous, violent, hellish border in the history of our republic, and 15 straight months, Sean, of zero releases. Zero into the country.
8: The only thing that I would quarrel with is he said highest level inflation in history. The recession that Ronald Reagan had to deal with had actually higher inflation than that 9% that we're talking about under Joe Biden. Now, after a NATO meeting, because there were credible threats of an Iranian assassination process, you might have heard about this, President Trump hid in a catering truck, left the country. The press corps was unaware of it. He left the country in a secret jet. Press was unaware of it, and they were angry because they felt they had been used as a decoy. You think they're as important as the president? Here's Bill Maher on this issue, number 13.
10: President Trump foiled the assassins again this week. He jumped on the plane that wasn't the plane, but he left everybody else on the other plane. If the Iranians were going to shoot down that plane, goodbye Marco Rubio and a lot of other people. No, I'm not judging here. Maybe, I'm sure that's what the Secret Service told him. No, my question is, because I've heard it is the president's discretion if he could do that or not. Do you think any other president would have done it differently? Like, say, Jimmy Carter. He was like Mr. Christian guy. Would he have left his friends on that other plane? What about Obama? What about Reagan?
11: I feel like when you're Donald Trump, Donald Trump has had a number of credible threats on his life traced back to the Iranian government.
10: Yeah.
11: He got his ear shot. I don't
10: blame him.
11: So I kind of think if you're Donald Trump, you do what the Secret Service tells you to do.
10: Yeah, I would.
12: I think they all would.
10: I
12: think they would do what the Secret Service said to do. Yes, it's his decision, but you rarely go against what the Secret Service is advising.
10: Right.
8: Now, let's talk about what Benjamin Netanyahu said to Dr. Phil about why so much hatred towards Israel. Number 37.
13: Do you think that October 7th gave people a sense of moral authority to express their anti-Semitism?
14: Well, because the internet has been flooded by fake propaganda describing Israel as the aggressor instead of the country that's been aggressed upon, saying that falsely accusing us of genocide when we have sacrificed our soldiers in taking out terrorist places that we could have just carpet bombed and we didn't. We do everything in our power to keep civilians out of harm's way, and Hamas did everything in their power to keep them in harm's way. They shoot people. When we tell Palestinian civilians, please get out of this neighborhood because we're coming in, Hamas shoots them if they want to come out. But they're not only targeting us. And they not only chant death to America, death to Israel, death to America, they want to get rid of us in order to get rid of you. But they're also going after minorities, and specifically against Christians. Christians throughout the Middle East are being oppressed. They're being driven out. It's something that the only place, the only safe place for Christians, where the Christian community is growing and thriving, is in Israel. They've been kicked out of Turkey. They've been...
8: It's insane he has to defend his country this way. Now, when police searched the car of the man who assassinated a Minnesota lawmaker and her husband in their own home, they found a notebook. Inside, a handwritten list of 11 websites, not weapon sites, data brokers. 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

0: America, we have a country to save. 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
1: No. Kicked out of Turkey. They've been oppressed in Syria, in Lebanon, in the areas that we handed over to the Palestinians some 30 years ago. We were controlling Bethlehem, the birthplace of Jesus. At that time, the overwhelming majority of the Arabs living in Bethlehem were Christian Arabs, over 80%. Now, after 30 years, they're down to 20% because they're oppressed, and so they leave. But that's not what's happening in Israel itself. In Israel itself, they're growing, they're thriving. They serve in the army. Christian Arabs serve in the army, yes. Very brave soldiers, because they know that Israel is fighting not only our battle, but their battle.
0: 888-971-SAGE, 888-971-7243. I am Larry Elder. We are Salem News Channel. Remember that Houston high school teacher teaches seniors after a couple days, goes on lunch and records himself crying over the fact that he found out that his seniors could neither read nor write? We're going to talk to a member of the Trump Department of Education about this and more issues in just a few minutes. Also, Hassan Piker said Republicans hate you. And a caller to C-SPAN teed off on Joe Biden, said he presided over a bad economy and he was a racist. She's right on both counts. Bill Maher shuts down this comedian and actor who suggested that the Bible and the Quran are very similar. Number 58.
2: If we all took everything in moderation, whether it was the Bible or the Jews, Muslims, the Christians, if they just took the good things and didn't bother with those very crazy details, the world would have been a lot more balanced.
3: I got to stop you there, man.
2: That's not
3: really accurate. Because the Quran and the Bible are not like the same book, just in a different language. They're just not. First of all, the Bible is two halves. One is the Prince of Peace, whose message was very different than Muhammad, who was a warrior. That Christianity is founded on being a martyr and suffering. Islam, their best century was their first. They came out of the desert and conquered the whole world, and they didn't do it by asking. It doesn't happen that far, that quickly, by asking. There's a reason why the Saudi Arabian flag is two swords. Okay, everybody was like that back then. They were just very successful at it. But that influences what's in the book. The book is, the Bible is an anthology of so many different authors over different eras, and some of it is and some of it is poetry.
0: Again, Bill Maher is an atheist. He doesn't like any religions, but he understands the distinction between Islam and Christianity. We come back. Let's revisit the Texas high school teacher crying over the fact that his kids can neither read nor write. We'll talk to the senior advisor of the Office of Communications at the Department of Education. I'm Larry Elder.
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8: News this hour from Town Hall. I'm Keith Peters in Washington. The Pentagon says at least 757 service members have been wounded since the war began against Iran.
9: More than 580 are Army soldiers. The total injured also include 86 sailors, 64 airmen, and 19 Marines. While many of the casualties are categorized as having occurred during Operation Epic Fury, the Pentagon has created a new category for wounded troops, saying that Operation Epic Fury has concluded. The Pentagon and U.S. Central Command have offered almost no details on how the injuries occurred. However, officials say that the vast majority of those injuries are traumatic brain injuries. I'm Lisa Dwyer.
8: Prince Harry and his wife, the Duchess of Sussex, are planning to leave California to return to England.
10: It's a surprise because no one really saw that part coming. But Harry and the Duchess of Sussex have long wanted their children to be educated in the UK. And this will give them an opportunity, Archie is 7 and Lilibet is 5, to start early and to like get properly acclimated into the educational universe here. No one really knows where they're going to live, but they're thinking it'll be the south of England, which is near those schools. Harry must be hoping that his father will forgive him. And you know, his father is in fact the head of the Church of England. Forgiveness is sort of part of the mantra. And Prince William has also said that he's a Christian. Forgiveness is also part of the mantra for him.
8: Correspondent Danica Kirka reporting from Buckingham Palace in London. On Wall Street, a rough day as the Dow Jones Industrial Average plunged 703 points, the NASDAQ lower by 263, with the S&P 500 index lower by 66 points, oil near $88 a barrel. More at townhall.com.
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0: the U.S.-built canal. Hutchison had planned to sell its global ports business, but geopolitical tension and legal challenges stalled the deal. Rich Thomason reporting.
1: The United States has carried out its first deportation under an agreement for Liberia to accept up to 1,200 people who are not from the African country. It is one of the Trump administration's largest efforts yet to deport people to countries other than their own. More on these stories at townhall.com. From Washington, I'm Keith Peters.
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5: 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Welcome to the

0: 888-971-SAGE, 888-971-7243. I am Larry Elder. We are Salem News Channel. Now, we spent a lot of time talking about this Houston teacher, teaches senior high school students, who after teaching this particular class of kids, mostly black and brown, for just 2 days, during his lunch break, he recorded the following, number 64.
1: So I am on my lunch break. It is, 11:30 or something like that. And I just finished a 3-hour class. We have what's called block, and block is where first and second periods are combined for subjects that need it. And so I literally broke down in the middle of class because I'm teaching seniors. These kids are leaving high school and going to college, hopefully, after they finish. We had 2 paragraphs to read, 1 sentence complete to write. I gave them the sentence stems. I basically completed the sentence for them in the model. These are 17 and 18-year-old kids, and they couldn't fill in 4 words. 4 words. I gave them the scenario. We annotated together. I gave them the answers before we even had the problem. And they couldn't do it. I don't know. I simply don't know where the problem is. This is only day 2. And I have seniors who simply cannot read and seniors who cannot write. They cannot write. They can reason. They have the ability to defend their reasoning if it's talking to their homeboy, but applying that to a written text, 2 paragraphs.

0: and they couldn't do it. Our young black men, our young brown men, our young black girls, and our young brown girls. Oh, God.
1: My guest is a writer, friend, and former broadcast host right here at Salem. She's now senior advisor at the Office of Communications and Outreach for the U.S. Department of Education. Please welcome back to the program, Julie Hartman.
2: Larry, it's so great to be with you.
1: Julie,
2: Thank you so much for having me.
1: Is so nice to talk to you. I'm sure you heard that clip before. Superintendent of schools in Houston, by the way, basically defended himself by saying, well, it used to be worse. My goodness, this is the state of our education, particularly urban education, K-12 here in America.
2: That's right, Larry. I mean, what a powerful clip that you just played. And, you know, it really captures the feelings of so many people around this country who are rightfully horrified by what has happened to our students. Larry, we are the greatest country in the world, and yet only 3 in 10 of our students are proficient in reading and math at grade level. This is insanity. And, you know, if we expect to keep our economy growing and protect our national security and even preserve our freedom, we have to educate our students. And this really is what animates President Trump and Secretary McMahon in dismantling the Department of Education here in D.C. and returning authority to the states. You know, the department has been around for 46 years, Larry, and taxpayers have invested $3 trillion. I repeat, $3 trillion into this department. And what do we have to show for it? We have clips like that. So This is coming to an end under President Trump, and rightfully so, because we have failed our nation's students.
1: You know, Julie, I talk a lot on my show about these DSA people who want Medicare for all and the left who are calling Donald Trump a fascist and a Nazi. The real crisis in this country is our education, our urban education, our public school education, and I hear absolutely nothing about this. 85% of black eighth graders nationwide, and I'm sure you know this, are neither reading nor math proficient. There are 13 public high schools in Baltimore, all located in the inner city, Julie. 0% math proficient. 0%. 50-some-odd public schools in the state of Illinois, most of them in Chicago, the south and west side, which are black areas. 0% of the kids math proficient. And this is a crisis of epic proportions. This is the existential crisis to America.
2: It's so true, Larry, and God bless you for talking about it. You have been sounding this alarm for decades. You and Tom Sowell and other greats in this field. And, you know, What's really sad here, too, is that so much of that taxpayer funding, Larry, that we were just talking about has not supported quality literacy and numeracy instruction. It's gone towards these crazy, radical DEI agendas. I mean, I'm talking billions of dollars, Larry, that under the Biden administration went to supporting, and this is a real example, PhD programs in queer and transgender Thai Buddhist artistry, instead of going and investing in evidence-based literacy. I mean, this is crazy. But again, here's the good news. There's a new president in charge, and over the past year, the Department of Education has slashed that funding, and we have redirected it into what really matters and what is really going to lift achievement. And this is going to take some time. You know, we have a big education crisis in this country. Mm-hmm. But finally, we have someone in charge who is restoring common sense and actually focusing our attention on where it should be focused, which is supporting our students and unleashing the God-given potential that each one of them has.
1: I know that you have been investigating LAUSD, the Los Angeles Unified School District, just an article a few weeks ago, front page article in the LA Times, Julie. The LAUSD is now educating around half the number of students that they did years ago, yet they're running out of money. They're in a financial crisis, and you launched an investigation about the teachers' union guaranteeing teachers will be reassigned, not terminated or removed. Talk about this even when they've been accused credibly of sexual harassment.
2: It's so important, Larry. I'm so happy that you brought it up, and I want the parents here that are listening to know that the Trump administration is really zeroing in on this to protect students in schools. So, yes, the Department of Education is investigating LAUSD for the purported agreement with the teachers' unions, which has what's called a pass-the-trash policy, where if a teacher is credibly accused of sexual assault or even having child pornography, they will not be immediately terminated or suspended. They'll be reassigned.
1: Yeah.
2: So if true, this is protecting the presence of sexual predators among minor children in our schools. And, you know, whereas the previous administration may have turned a blind eye to practices like this, that is not happening under President Trump. We have launched a nationwide campaign to combat sexual assault in our schools. And Larry, this is not only common sense. This is not only basic morality. This is an obligation under the law. If you receive federal funding as a school, you have to protect students under the law against sexual assault and misconduct. So we are zeroing in. We are partnering with the Department of Justice, and we're going to make sure students in these classrooms are safe and parents can send their kids to school knowing that they will be protected.
1: Julie, we have about 45 seconds left. Under the Biden administration, students were schools allowed students to transition without parental knowledge or consent. And you guys are doing something about this. Talk to us about that.
2: Absolutely. We are joining forces with the DOJ to restore parental rights. Parents have the right to access the information that schools are keeping about their child. And so again, stark difference in the Biden administration here. The Biden administration allowed this to happen in schools. The Trump administration is not. We are investigating them. We are partnering with DOJ. And if they keep parents in the dark, they will lose their federal funding.
1: Julie, you mentioned DEI. When California passed an initiative to get rid of race and gender and ethnicity admissions, the top universities found an increase in the number of Asian students. Those are the ones that were being shafted by this DEI stuff. But Asians are, quote, people of color, close quote, but I guess not when it comes to admissions into colleges and universities.
2: This is something Secretary McMahon and President Trump care very, very much about. Secretary McMahon just issued a letter to universities saying, hey, this is the law. You cannot judge people based on their immutable characteristics. You judge them based on their merit.
1: Julie Hartman, Senior Advisor at the Office of Communications and Outreach for the U.S. Department of Education. Are you having fun?
2: I'm having so much fun. I miss all of you in California, but really, people going back to school this year, parents, you can send your kid to school knowing that this administration has your back and is doing everything possible to turn around this education crisis and give power back to you.
1: Julie Hartman, thank you so much for taking the time. I appreciate it.
2: Larry, thank you.
1: All right. 888-971-SAGE. A C-SPAN caller tees off on Joe Biden, calls him, among other things, racist. Don't go away.
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1: How are you doing personally on the financial side? 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Good morning, Barbara.
2: Good morning. I just want to say, I'm black. I'm retired. I was a former state social worker in Michigan, in three different Michigan counties, including Detroit. Most of these people have no idea what they're talking about. Bottom line is, our economy was in horrible shape under Biden. Biden was one of the most racist, evil, anti-black people in the history of this country since Woodrow Wilson. He hated black people, and the media did not report it.
3: 888-971-SAGE, 888-971-7243. I am Larry Elder. 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Wow. C-SPAN prides itself on being objective, and you could tell that host did not know what table to crawl under when she heard what this woman said. I am black, and I'm independent. The economy was horrible, and Joe Biden was the most racist president since Woodrow Wilson. You probably think that was harsh, unfair. I don't. You see, here's what these Democrats do. They tell black people how racist the country is, how horrible it is, how unjust it is. And by the way, we wear the white hat. And those SOBs over there, those Republicans, they wear the black hat. We're supposed to forget the Democrats were the party of slavery, the party of the Confederacy, the party of Jim Crow, the party whose members founded the KKK. Virtually all the people that signed the so-called Southern Manifesto that says, I don't care what the Supreme Court says about Brown versus Board of Education, we're not going to integrate. There were like 20, 25 people that signed the so-called Southern Manifesto. All of them were Democrats except for two. As a percentage, more Republicans voted in the Senate and the House for the passage of the Civil Rights Bill of 1964 than did Democrats. Democrats, the party that destabilized the nuclear family, which disproportionately hurt black people. It is a party that opposes school choice, something Julie and I were just talking about a moment ago. But these are your friends. And they're your friends because America remains a racist hellhole. Never mind Barack Obama gets elected 2008, gets reelected 2012. Never mind all these black elected officials as governors and senators and mayors in cities and states where they're not majority population. No, America remains systemically racist. Why? Because Obama told us. Racism is in America's DNA. He told us that. We're not cured of it, he said. And all the condescending things that Joe Biden has said over the years, after a while you have to conclude something. He thinks black people are stupid. They respond to emotional nonsense. And if you repeat the same lie over and over again, they'll believe it. His first campaign ad, Joe Biden, referred to the Charlottesville lie, number 65.
4: Brave young woman lost her life. And that's when we heard the words of the President of the United States that stunned the world and shocked the conscience of this nation. He said there were, quote, some very fine people on both sides.
3: That's enough. That's enough. Even Jake Tapper, 2.5 years after the fact, Jake Tapper, the host on CNN, said, you know, what Trump was talking about is there are very fine people on both sides of the debate about whether there should be a Confederate monument in public square. One of their other hosts, Michael Smirkanish, admitted the same thing. Again, 2.5 years later, but they both admitted it. And yet, Biden launched his presidential campaign for 2020 using that lie. In other words, I suited up. I wasn't going to run, he went on to say, until I heard those words. He had to run to make America safe for black people. How incredibly insulting is that? And then for decades, The man lied about his so-called civil rights record. You know, I desegregated movie theaters and restaurants in Wilmington, Delaware. I was raised in the black church. All of it lies. And even the New York Times said that his campaign staffers went to him and said, you know, Mr. Biden, you got to stop saying this. And he said he would stop saying it because it wasn't true and kept saying it anyway. Here's the aforementioned Jake Tapper, number 31.
5: Eye-opening lead in a New York Times profile of Joe Biden's 1988 presidential campaign, the first time he ran for president. He lied to voters, according to the New York Times, quoting aides of Biden's, about having marched in the civil rights movement. And the New York Times reports, quote, more than once, advisors had gently reminded Mr. Biden of the problem with this formulation. He had not actually marched during the civil rights movement, and more than once, Mr. Biden assured them that he understood and kept telling the story anyway. That is really, really weird.
3: That is really, really weird. Not manipulative. Not condescending. Not offensive. That is just really, really, really weird. How about Biden saying for years he was arrested in Soweto, on the streets of Soweto, trying to visit Nelson Mandela when he was in prison during apartheid South Africa. Soweto was 90 miles away from where Mandela was imprisoned. He said he was there with Andrew Young, former congressman from Georgia, former mayor of Atlanta, former United Nations ambassador under Jimmy Carter. And Andy Young said, no, you weren't. I wasn't, and Biden wasn't either. Yet he kept telling that over and over and over again. And remember this, number 32.
6: Unchain Wall Street. They're going to put y'all back in chains.
3: That was Biden's black accent. And of course, he goes on Charlemagne the God show and says this, number 33.
7: You have a problem figuring out whether you're for me or Trump, and you ain't black.
3: You ain't black. Going to put y'all back in chains. How offensive is that? How about this one, number 34?
8: I mean, you got the first sort of mainstream African American,
9: yeah,
8: who is articulate and bright and clean and a nice looking guy.
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9: 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Eric is survived by his wife, Marilyn, and his two children. 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They make it from scratch. And not to mention the pastas, arrabbiata sauce, the puttanesca sauce, the marinara sauce. You got to go to Michael's of Brooklyn. And then if you see it in your supermarket, and you will around the country, you pick up Michael's of Brooklyn, you're not going to believe how good it is. 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
1: 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Here's Barbara in Michigan, Independent Line. Good morning, Barbara.
13: Good morning. I just want to say I'm black. I'm retired. I was a former state social worker in Michigan in three different Michigan counties, including Detroit. Most of these people have no idea what they're talking about. Bottom line is our economy was in horrible shape under Biden. Biden was one of the most racist, evil, anti-black people in the history of this country since Woodrow Wilson. He hated black people, and the media did not report it.
3: 888-971-SAGE, 888-971-7243. I am Larry Elder. 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And remember that Obama held Joe Biden in contempt. We know this from that book called Game Change about the 2008 campaign, in which Obama was quoted. He never denied having said it. How many more times is Joe Biden going to say something stupid? Number 35.
14: When you're involved in the civil rights movement as a kid in high school, I used to go down to the black church. I go to 7:30 Mass. I'm a practicing Catholic. Then I go to 10 o'clock. And then we sit and plan what we're going to do in terms of decent. You think I'm joking? I'm not.
3: Now, the church in question was visited by a reporter, and the church member said, "We have no idea what he's talking about. We never saw him here." And please explain to me why he wasn't accused of being bigoted when he referred to black kids as being roaches. Number 36.
14: And by the way, you know, I sit on the stand
15: And to get hot, I got hairy legs that turn blonde in the sun. And the kids used to come up and reach in the pool and rub my leg down so it was straight, and then watch the hair come back up again. They'd look at it. So I learned about roaches. I learned about kids jumping on my lap. And I've loved kids jumping on my lap.
3: I learned about roaches. I learned about... I don't even know what that even means. Now check this out. Byron Donalds, who happened to be black, congressman from Florida, ran for governor in the primary. President Trump endorsed him. He won the primary. He was going to be running against a Democrat named David Jolly. Guess what David Jolly says the Republican leadership has been doing? Number 62.
16: Whether your foundations are rooted in faith or Jefferson's natural rights of man, what we know is everybody deserves the economic liberty and the personal liberty that was at the foundation of the start of the nation. We got so much wrong. We got so much wrong at the beginning. People of color were three-fifths of a person. Women did not have economic or legal rights. But that arc of history bent towards progress, that arc has bent backwards in the last 8 years. And it's one of the reasons that people are asking for change.
3: It's been backwards in the last 8 years. You're running against a black man. State of Florida. If he wins, he'll be the first black governor in that state. The Republican Party, however, has been taking us backwards. I mean, how can you say that with a straight face? Easy, because Byron Donalds is black. And therefore, Byron Donalds is a Republican, therefore he's no longer black. Remember Jasmine Crockett, number 22?
17: And if we continue to put people into office, and that even means some of our skin folk who definitely are not our kinfolk, such as Byron Donalds, who are going to continue to say that, like, I mean, the fact that you sitting around talking about life was better under Jim Crow, like, is this because you don't understand history? Or literally, it's because you married a white woman, and so you think that that whitewashed you. I'm not really sure, like, what it is.
4: Well,
17: but
4: you
17: shouldn't
4: even be married to a white woman under Jim Crow.
17: Correct. Mm-hmm. Correct. And it took Joy to call him out. So I'm like, bro, like, what are you talking about? Mm-hmm. Like, what are you saying? Like, he just out here, you know, I feel like they give him his talking points, and he's like, yes, massa, I got it.
3: And notice nobody says anything. She said that because he's married to a white woman, it's whitewashed him and completely distorted what he said. What he said was the welfare state has destabilized the black family, a destabilization that didn't even take place during Jim Crow. That's what he said. He didn't say black people were better off during Jim Crow. But to say you've married a white person and you think it whitewashed you, does that mean Kamala Harris is whitewashed? Does it mean Barack Obama's parents were white, father was whitewashed? What does that even mean? How insulting is that? How bigoted is that? And then there's Joy Reid, number 21.
18: I want y'all to understand, you can say Jerry Demings is a cop, but he's a cop who cares about civil rights. The other one is Byron Donalds, who has decided to make himself the house pet of the Republican Party. Let white men pat him on the head in the United States House of Representatives.
3: That is no different then number 33.
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1: 888-971-FAGE, 888-971-7243. I am Larry Elder, Salem News Channel. Let's hear the Florida Democratic gubernatorial candidate, Dave Jolly, describe what the Republican leadership is doing again. Number 62.
2: Whether your foundations are rooted in faith or Jefferson's natural rights of man, what we know is everybody deserves the economic liberty and the personal liberty that was at the foundation of the start of the nation. We got so much wrong. We got so much wrong at the beginning. People of color were three-fifths of a person. Women did not have economic or legal rights. But that arc of history bent towards progress, that arc has bent backwards in the last 8 years. And it's one of the reasons that people are asking for change.
1: People in America, black people are just three-fifths of one person, and that arc has now gone back in the last 8 years. Wow. You're running against a black man, Republican, as governor of a state that was a slave state. But, of course, because Byron Donalds is a Republican, he ceases being black, and it's open season. Don Lemon had Dennis Prager on, and he dared bring up yours truly, number 19.
3: Larry Elder, a colleague of mine, who happens to be black, I think it's only relevant because we're talking about racism here, and doesn't think Trump has unleashed racism, did a CNN analysis, and it
4: just
3: seems
4: because
3: that
4: he's black, it doesn't mean that he is aware, and it doesn't mean that he is smart.
3: Oh,
4: and
3: he's
4: with
3: very
4: it.
3: Aware. Yeah. He's one of the brightest guys I know.
1: Just because he's black doesn't mean he's aware and doesn't mean he's smart. Donald Trump refers to Don Lemon as having low IQ. He's racist! But Don Lemon can say Larry Elder's not smart. It's not a problem. And then there's the way Clarence Thomas is being treated. This is Benny Thompson, the chair of the January 6th Insurrection Committee, number 20.
5: Clarence Thomas saying that he was an Uncle Tom. What did you mean by that?
6: Well, if you look at his decisions on the court, they have been adverse to the minority community, and the people I represent have a real issue with an African-American not being sensitive to those issues.
5: Calling him an Uncle Tom, though, isn't that a racially charged term?
6: For some it is, but to others it's the truth.
5: Because, you know, looking at that and hearing that kind of language, that certainly wouldn't be, you know, appropriate if it was coming from somebody who was white.
6: But I'm black.
5: So it makes it okay?
6: Well, I mean, you asked me the question, and I'm giving you the response.
1: And then there's James Tallarico, whipping out the race card. The trial of Carmelo Anthony, who was convicted of stabbing the other high school student. Well, the reason for the conviction is there were no black members of the jury, according to Mr. Tallarico. Number 47.
7: In Texas, we see what happened with Carmelo Anthony, and you said it was a tragedy.
8: Yeah.
7: What did you mean by that?
8: Well, I've done a lot of work in the State House on justice reform, and right now we've got a system that doesn't serve all Americans equally, and we know that black Texans have been have not gotten the justice they deserve in many cases. And, you know, I'm not an expert on this particular case, but I know that there were no black members of the jury. And to me, that's the only evidence you need to really prove that this system is not working for black Texans.
1: So the case is a tragedy because it had no black members of the jury. It wasn't an all-white jury, by the way. Asian, Middle Easterner was on. And several of the black prospective jurors were kicked off because they said things like, I don't want to send another black person to jail, so I don't care what the evidence is. So, of course, they were kicked off. And two or three others were kicked off what were called peremptory challenges. They worked as teachers. And the prosecution made a credible argument to the judge that they would very likely be much more inclined to side with the defendant because they were teachers. And the defense said, well, there was a teacher who was white who wasn't kicked off, which is true. She was a skin teacher at a trade school, as opposed to an education teacher, so the judge felt that there was a credible difference. It is illegal against the Supreme Court for you to use peremptory challenges to kick black people off the jury just because they're black, so you have to give a reason. But here he is. I don't know that much about the case, but it's a tragedy. If you don't know much about the case, maybe you ought to learn about the case before you call it a tragedy. Here's more, number 48.
9: Lorenzo Salgado Araujo was murdered by ICE. He wasn't their intended target, but he looked like their intended target. Lorenzo was our neighbor, a fellow Texan. He lived in Houston for 35 years. He worked as a construction worker, and he sent his three boys to college. His oldest son is a public school teacher. His middle son is an engineer, and his youngest is still in school. Lorenzo Salgado embodied the American dream. His boys called him El Mundo Entero, the whole world. And they watched as their whole world died in a video posted on Facebook. Lorenzo was a child of God, endowed with infinite worth. His life was invaluable. His death was senseless. Our neighbor, our fellow Texan, deserves justice.
1: Then he shouldn't have attempted to ram an ICE officer with his car. And he did not mention that, yes, he'd been in the country for 35 years as an illegal alien. Why don't you comply? And how dare you refer to the ICE agents as murderers? Have they been convicted of murder? Have they been even prosecuted for murder? No and no. But here he is, in front of a black audience, doing the same old BS that Joe Biden is doing. Going to put y'all back in chains. Don't know whether or not you want to vote for me. You ain't black. Let's not mention why he died. Let's leave that out. How incredibly insulting. 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
1: Hey, Larry. Phil from Philly. Just an observation here about the outside edge of pandering to the black vote in Detroit and Michigan, saying that he came out of Africa via Egypt and that he's African too. I mean, that worked on a Spike Lee movie. That's the only place I saw that work. But if that's the way he's going to play it, technically, the Jews came out of Egypt as well after 400 years of bondage, which would definitely, through generational Egyptian birth, that would make them African too. Maybe the Jews should play that angle, and that should stop anti-Semitism in its tracks. Love you and soy, Larry.
2: 888-971-SAGE, 888-971-7243. I am Larry Elder. We are CLM News Channel. Coming up, Hassan Piker went on a rant about how nasty and hateful Republicans are and said Republicans just hate you. We'll talk a little bit more about the Florida Senate candidate, Angie Nixon, who suddenly won't say whether she supports getting rid of the police, getting rid of ICE, and open borders, getting rid of prisons. And Minnesota Governor Tim Walz has warned Trump against pardoning Derek Chauvin, who, of course, was convicted of murdering George Floyd. Does the governor know that George Floyd was convicted under state charges and the president doesn't have the power to pardon somebody convicted for state charges? Is he aware of that? I've talked a lot about the number of people whose lives have been spared because Donald Trump has deported violent criminal illegal aliens. We'll never know. We know the number is north of zero. Suspect in a murder of Virginia mother, an illegal alien allowed into the country during the Biden administration, number 57.
3: Harris, I'm told by multiple federal sources that the suspect arrested in Fairfax County, Virginia, for allegedly stabbing a mother to death near a popular jogging trail in Great Falls on Monday is, as you mentioned, a Salvadoran illegal alien who was caught and released at the border by the Biden administration. Fairfax County police announcing the arrest this morning of 19-year-old Alexis Antonio Cedillos Campos in connection to the stabbing killing of Carmen Lisette Pooch, who local media reports was found dead next to her car near a popular trail. She was 42 years old and reportedly the mom of a young girl. Now, I'm told by federal sources that Cedillos Campos crossed the southern border illegally in El Paso, Texas in April 2024 and was apprehended by Border Patrol, where he was quickly released into the country by the Biden administration, despite not claiming any fear of returning to his home country. This right here is a photo of him in Border Patrol custody at the time, courtesy of a federal source. Now, this is just the latest murder in Fairfax County this year, allegedly committed at the hands of an illegal alien, as the county has become a hotspot for migrant crime due to its sanctuary policies and its refusal to cooperate with ICE.
2: 888-971-SAGE, 888-971-7243. Do not leave town. We're just getting warmed up.
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7: News this hour from Town Hall. I'm Jason Walker.
0: President launching a crushing economic operation against Iran.
7: President Trump calling it economic D-Day against Iran. He says any country who helps the Iranian regime could face economic consequences. The president posting on his Truth Social page, no one has given the Islamic Republic of Iran a greater opportunity to make a deal than me. Tragically for them, they have failed to take it. Therefore, today I'm announcing the most crushing economic operation ever taken against any country. This will be economic warfare and isolation on an unprecedented scale. Laura Winters reporting.
0: California State Senator Aisha Wahab securing victory in a special election to serve the rest of former Congressman Eric Swalwell's House term, which ends in January. Swalwell defeated Bay Area Rapid Transit Director Melissa Hernandez in the special election in the state's 14th district. With the November midterms right around the corner, candidates are taking out their positions concerning AI data centers. More from Bob Agnew.
8: Critics of data centers popping up around the country complain they amount to unsightly intrusions into communities, damage the environment, and suck up more than their share of electricity. Supporters, including President Trump, stress their economic benefits and central role in the AI revolution. Many Republicans side with the president, but candidates of all stripes are tailoring their messages to court data-wary voters, the centers of a hot political issue in key states including Virginia, Texas, Ohio, and Florida. Bob Agnew reporting.
0: U.S. military says the USS George Washington aircraft carrier now in the Middle East, ship relieving the long-deployed USS Abraham Lincoln. Lincoln's deployment included a record-setting time of sea, more than 250 days. More on these stories, townhall.com.
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0: Brazil becoming a key global battleground for rare earth minerals, crucial for renewable energy and high-tech applications.
10: The South American country has the world's second largest reserves behind China and is attracting Western investors after Beijing restricted rare earth exports last year. As of June, nearly half of Brazil's rare earth exploration applications were held by foreign-linked firms. The U.S. and Australia lead in mining requests, and Brazil's only commercial rare earth producer is now owned by a U.S. firm, in which the U.S. government has a stake. Rich Thomas.

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6: The czar of common sense, the great Eldersky, Don Lorenzo. Welcome to the program. No victor crafts allowed, because we've got a country to save.

0: 888-971-SAGE, 888-971-7243. I am Larry Elder. We are Salem News Channel. So much to get to between now and the close of the program. A host on CNN calls out DSA co-chair for praising Fidel Castro on his 100th birthday. Fidel Castro, number 42.
1: My grandfather found that revolution hoping to bring democracy to Cuba. And then what happened? Fidel Castro locked my grandfather up, sentenced to 20 years for doing what you're doing now on live TV, for speaking his mind, for expressing himself freely, for trying to organize politically. So I wonder, again, how you think that lands with people who suffered under that dictatorship, who now you are trying to court as voters when your organization comes out and lauds 100 years of Castro. I don't think it would land well with them, Ashiq.
2: We're seeing many people in the United States who are struggling under massive inequality in the United States that's greater than it's been in over a century. Inequality in the United States is higher than it's been in the Gilded Age. We're now returning to something
1: putting out
2: that
1: a statement
2: some,
1: about Fidel Castro courts those people.
2: We want to expand democracy everywhere in the United States, in Cuba, and everywhere else, and that does not come at the barrel of a gun. It doesn't come at under the threat of economic blockade. That only makes that limits democracy everywhere. So if we want to improve
1: and
2: conditions
1: Fidel
2: for
1: Castro
2: Cubans,
1: was a beacon of democracy.
2: I wouldn't say that. I think that the revolution in Cuba led to an expansion of things like universal health care. That's actually been a model that Cuba exports medical care to countries that have very poor infrastructure themselves. There are things like that we could have in the United States the way that it exists in Europe or in so many other countries, but we don't have that. So there are plenty of things that could change and improve in Cuba that Cuban people would speak for themselves. But Cubans have to be the ones deciding Cuba's future. And we have to support from the United States what makes that possible, which is ending the embargo, ending sanctions. If we want freedom of expression, a free press, elections people can believe in, we have to look at the history of U.S. intervention there. So it's really hard for us to say where the effects of Cuba's government end and where the effects of the blockade begin. And 65 years of strangling an economy, what the United States has done, will do that. So that's why lifting sanctions is what will give Cuba the breathing room it needs for political change to even be possible. And in the United States, our concern is expanding voting rights in the U.S., expanding democracy in the United States, which is under threat from the Trump administration.
1: I think depending on what economists you speak to, there is some disagreement about conditions in Cuba, how much of it is the embargo, how much is the incompetence of the Cuban government. Nevertheless, my question was about Fidel Castro being a beacon of democracy. I would suggest that perhaps we should have more conversations with folks who have fled that regime and what they think about these statements and the position of the DSA. Nevertheless, Ashiq Siddiq, I appreciate you sharing your perspective. Thank you so much for coming on CNN.
0: Unbelievable. Celebrating 100 years of Fidel Castro.

0: because after all, he may have slaughtered his political enemies. Che Guevara may have been a thug killing people without trials. But they gave them healthcare. The same lie about the wonderful healthcare system that Michael Moore pushed in his movie called Sicko. Remember that one? He goes to Cuba and is shown this wonderful health facility. Everything is clean. And he's duped into believing that's the kind of quality healthcare that people in Cuba who are not wealthy get. It's a big, fat lie. I was in a car once. Driver was from Cuba. And I told him about what Michael Moore said about the Cuban healthcare system. He pulled the car over and walked me through the quality of the healthcare system that he's seen up close and personal. When he goes to Cuba to visit his relatives, he takes aspirin. He takes Tylenol. He takes bandages. And he takes two or three of each one of them because he says when he goes through customs, the custom agent will steal at least half of what he brings in. The people who have quality health care in Cuba are the top 1% that I thought the left didn't really care about. And this guy is going on CNN. Well, you know, he wasn't exactly a beacon of democracy. I guess I wouldn't say that. But he did bring health care. He didn't even do that. These people are pretty disgusting. And I think we talked about this yesterday. One of the members of the steering committee of the DSA is on a Zoom call with other members of the DSA, high level, and he said, we hate the Constitution. The very Constitution that allows him to go on a Zoom call, have the Zoom call publicly disclosed, and nobody knocks on his door and drags him to prison and executes him as an enemy against the state. Because we have something that you don't like and the document you don't like. It's called the First Amendment. These people are just too much. Angie Nixon is the winner of that Florida Democratic Senate primary. And she has joined the DSA. Now, won't acknowledge whether she agrees with abolishing prisons, getting rid of ICE, opening the borders, but she joined the DSA. Number 39.
1: Did you join DSA? Is this about the organizing capacity and less about the issues? Because even today, like Republicans across the country, but especially the Republican Senate Campaign Committee, they are coming out hitting you as a socialist. It's not aligned with Florida values. But the answer you're giving today makes me feel like it's not about the socialists, it's about the organizing capacity. Is that accurate?
2: It's actually about the issues that they care about the most, right? And DSA, they didn't help me on my campaign. They didn't endorse me and anything like that. But I am in somewhat of alignment with some of their platform issues. And I want to be clear, I'm not in alignment with everything that the Democratic Party is in alignment with, especially when it comes to, like, the leadership. Hakeem Jeffries just stated that he's not really supportive of Medicare for All. I am. And so I believe that the Democratic Party is, however, this big, large tent, and we need to be welcoming to people who really want to put people first.
0: Do you follow any of that? Speaking of Medicare for All, somebody on CBS dared to ask her how you intend to pay for all of this, free universal child care, Medicare for All, free pre-K. How are you going to pay for it? And of course, she gave a solid, persuasive, convincing answer. Number 46.
3: You were outspent by more than 20 times, and prediction markets, which I thought was really interesting, prediction markets had your opponent with a 90% chance of defeating you. Now you are the nominee, and registered Republicans, they outnumber Democrats by 1.5 million in Florida. So I just want to go through a couple of issues that you've been campaigning on. You want Medicare for All and free universal child care and pre-K. How are you suggesting taxpayers pay for that?
2: Yeah, for sure. So thank you for that question. I have been traveling all across the state of Florida having conversations with folks. And what is evident is that everyone wants the same things, right? To be healthy, prosperous, and safe. And a lot of folks, it crosses party lines as it relates to universal child care and Medicare for all. And how do we pay for that? Actually, Medicare for all, we're already spending the amount we would be paying for Medicare for all right now, even while folks are still paying for co-pays and deductibles and co-insurance. And when it comes to...
0: Okay, just let me just interrupt. We're already spending the amount for Medicare for all right now. Continue.
2: Deductibles and co-insurance. And when it comes to universal child care, I think it's important to note that for every $1 we spend, that puts $3 back into...
3: So, Representative, how would you pay for that?
2: Economy. Yeah. And so how I would pay for that, right? I would repeal that big BS bill because that's what it was. It wasn't beautiful. And I would make sure that these big time billionaires and ultra wealthy millionaires pay what they owe.
3: All right, so that's another issue that you've called for. You want a billionaire tax, you want a national rent freeze. Which of these policies are you prepared to tell moderate voters and perhaps even some Republicans who may be intrigued by this that this should become federal law? And again, how do you convince them that the cost will be worth it?
2: I mean, we have conversations with them and it's been resonating. I want to be clear. There are Republicans and independents that cross party lines to vote for me in the primary because they're fed up with what's happening in Washington, D.C. They realize that it's broken and that people like unelected Ashley Moody and Donald Trump are working less and less getting richer.
0: All right. I can't take any more. You can confiscate the wealth of the so-called rich. It won't be enough to pay for Medicare for all. 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
1: 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I am Larry Elder, Salem News Channel. It just amazes me the BS people like this Angie Nixon can say and get away with it. I noticed she picked up a trait that Zohran Mamdani uses, smiles all the time. Say the most insane, idiotic things, but make sure you smile when you say it, so people won't think you're crazy. We already pay enough for Medicare. We do. Estimates are the taxes people pay will have to double every year. Free at the point of use, which is a term that you're hearing all the time. So, unlimited hospitals, there are unlimited doctors, there are unlimited nurses, unlimited hospital beds, unlimited medical supplies, because it's free. Over the last 60 years, 14 European countries have imposed a wealth tax. That's a net worth tax, not just on your income, but on your entire net worth. Only three European countries still have it: Norway, Spain, and Switzerland. And guess how much net worth you have to have when the tax starts kicking in? $200,000. Not $200,000 of income annually, your entire net worth. That's when the wealth tax kicks in. What's happened? People have left and gone to other countries. And once they leave, they take their tax base with them, which means they have to raise taxes other places to get offset the taxes that they've lost by causing wealthy people to leave because you imposed a wealth tax. Incredibly idiotic. There was an analysis of France that repealed its wealth tax. Estimated the government lost twice as much as it gained in the wealth tax. Because when people left, they of course weren't paying taxes they were paying before. But that's not going to stop them from doing it. One of those who's going to run for president very likely is a California House member named Ro Khanna, number 63.
2: And so you have $20 trillion in a 50-mile radius that is one-third of the nation's wealth. The entire stock market is about $70 trillion. And yet we have so many people in our community who cannot afford health care, cannot afford child care, can't afford a house, can't afford rent. It's just wrong for a nation which is producing this kind of wealth to have this kind of economic inequality. That's why Senator Sanders and I have introduced a billionaire's tax.
1: Now, this is a Democratic strategist, and he's talking about why Angie Nixon cannot win in Florida. Pretty brutal. Number 49.
3: Bennett, the executive vice president of public affairs and co-founder of the moderate group Third Way, was recently announced a $15 million campaign to take on the progressive left. Matt, first of all, describe your emotions last night between the hours of 7 and 8:10 as the results were coming in the Florida Senate primary.
4: Yeah, my emotions all season have been very mixed, let's just say, and that's how we felt again last night. Jared Moskowitz won easily in his race against a DSA member. Which puts a House race very much on the board for Democrats. He could win that. It's going to be tough. But had the DSA member won that primary, it would have been impossible. And in the Senate race, it was always going to be difficult to win that, but now probably impossible.
3: But what does it tell you in a state like Florida, where the Democratic Socialists can be outspent like at least 10 to 1 in that candidate, but still win?
4: Look, voters are very angry, and they have a right to be angry. Trump is doing horrible things to this country, and Democrats are apoplectic about that, and all Democrats are Bushmen, and it's much harder for people like that to win. So Vindman, even though he's not an elected official, had the backing of Washington, and that was kind of the kiss of death.
3: So if you are as part of this third,
4: first of all, close ranks. We have now basically done with the primary season. There's a couple left, but it's mostly over. We now have to elect Democrats everywhere. Every single Democrat that has won their nomination, we need to be behind, and we are. But we also have to be clear that we think what has happened in this country, not just under Trump, which has been a catastrophe, but under the last 20 years, just isn't enough. We have to do more to make sure that if you bust your butt in this country, you can get ahead.
3: So to be clear, the $50 million you announced to run against the progressive left, not for the midterms.
4: No.
3: So what are you going to use it for?
4: Definitely not. And actually, we're not going to use it against any candidates. This is an effort to wake up the Democratic establishment, not about the progressive left. We're not talking about, you know, people that are in the progressive caucus. We're talking about the DSA itself. And the DSA itself is a really destructive force. They have a platform that calls for the abolition of prisons, the Senate, the presidency, the Supreme Court, NATO, and the Department of Defense, among many other things. No sane Democrat wants to do that, and we need to make sure that voters who are angry understand the difference between progressive Democrats and the DSA.
3: Axios, which I think is the one who first wrote up your $50 million effort, said there is a challenge, though, that you have, and you're part of the party, which is explaining to Democratic voters what exactly you're for?
4: Yeah, we do, and it's not just third way, it's everybody in the center-left. We have got to be clear that we understand the scale of the problem, that we're not for, you know, little technical fixes. People are suffering. 100 million people have medical debt. That is an outrage. I mean, you could go down the list on all these issues. People cannot afford to live in this country in ways that they have come to expect that they should, and we need answers that are scaled to that problem. I think we'll have them as we enter the primary season next year. When we, you know, get into the presidential primaries, then the ideas are going to come out.
1: Blah, blah, blah, blah, blah. Donald Trump has really wrecked this country. He's destroyed this country. How? What is your agenda, Mr. Moderate Democrat? Raise taxes on the wealthy. Been there, done that. Jack Kennedy, his tax cuts generated more wealth, more revenue than before the tax cuts. Same thing with the George W. Bush tax cuts. Same thing with the Reagan tax cuts. Same thing with the Trump tax cuts. Remember when Barack Obama, during the campaign 2008, said he was going to raise the capital gain taxes? And Charlie Gibson said, ABC News said, but Senator, historically when you have raised the capital gains taxes, you've taken in less revenue. On the contrary, when you've lowered them, you've taken in more revenue. So why raise them at all? Well, because of fairness, to pay for all the programs we want. Yes, but he reiterated, when you cut the capital gains, more revenue comes in. When you raise them, less revenue comes in. So why raise them at all? I'm going to remind you that when we come back, don't go away, I'm Larry Elder.

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3: Hi, folks. 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
8: 888-971-SAG, 888-971-7243. I am Larry Elder. We are Salem News Channel. So the question on the table is, if and when the Democrats take over, how are they going to tackle the affordability crisis that Donald Trump has aggravated? Raise taxes on the wealthy. During 2008 campaign, during the debate, ABC's reporter Charlie Gibson asked Senator Barack Obama why he wanted to raise the capital gains taxes, when history has shown when you've done that, you collect less revenue. You lower it, you collect more revenue. And check out the answer Senator Obama gave, number 66.
9: All right. You have, however, said you would favor an increase in the capital gains tax. As a matter of fact, you said on CNBC, and I quote, "I certainly would not go above what existed under Bill Clinton, which was 28%. It's now 15%. That's almost a doubling if you went to 28%. But actually, Bill Clinton in 1997 signed legislation that dropped the capital gains tax to 20%.
10: Right.
9: And George Bush has taken it down to 15%. Right. And in each instance, when the rate dropped, revenues from the tax increased. The government took in more money. And in the 1980s, when the tax was increased to 28%, the revenues went down. So why raise it at all, especially given the fact that 100 million people in this country own stock and would be affected?
11: Well, Charlie, what I've said is that I would look at raising the capital gains tax for purposes of fairness. But what I also want to make sure is that our tax system is fair and that we are able to finance health care for Americans who currently don't have it, and that we're able to invest in our infrastructure and invest in our schools. And that is irresponsible.
9: But history shows that when you drop the capital gains tax, the revenues go up.
11: Well, that might happen, or it might not. It depends on what's happening on Wall Street and how business is going.
8: That might happen, it might not, it depends on what's happening. What? California increases the minimum wage, hourly minimum wage for fast food workers. Legislature's warned. Gavin Newsom's warned. They do it anyway. The day Gavin Newsom signed it, it didn't go into effect for several months, but the day Gavin Newsom signed it, Pizza Hut laid off 1,200 drivers. And since then, one study has shown that 10,000 fast food workers in California lost their jobs. California is already pretty much run by people that think like the DSA members, because so many members of our legislature are already DSA members. Of the 15 members of LA City Council, four of them are. Two more running. It's likely to be increased to six. Angie Nixon, the Democrat DSA member who won the primary for Florida Senate, was on the Morning Joe show and was pressed on defunding the police, abolishing prisons, and open borders. Number 28.
12: So many working Americans. I want to ask you now about some other issues, and some candidates support these issues, some DSA candidates. I know Mayor Mamdani does not support some of these issues. I'm going to ask you where you stand on defunding the police, abolishing prisons, and opening up the border again. Do you support any of those propositions?
13: So what I support is making sure that we have law and order in this country. And that starts with making sure there's a full release of the Epstein files and that we hold people accountable. It also is making sure that we have accountability for ICE officials who have murdered and slaughtered people in our streets on camera. Who unfortunately have not been held accountable and actually have been hidden, honestly. And so those are the types of things that I support. And I want to be clear, you know, I am a union member. I recently joined the Working Families Party. I also just recently joined DSA because there were some things, the majority of things that I'm supportive of. But just like I'm a Democrat, there are some things that I do not fully support within the Democratic Party.
8: Epstein files. 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
1: 888-971-SAGE, 888-971-7243. I am Larry Elder. We are Salem News Channel. So when asked whether she supports abolishing prisons, getting rid of ICE, opening up the border, well, I'm in favor of the rule of law. We should release Epstein files. Let's continue.
2: In the Democratic Party, particularly right. those corporate Democrats, right? I don't accept right. corporate PAC money, and I want to make sure that these billionaires pay what they owe. And so there are going to be a few differences here and there, but overwhelmingly, what I care about and support are what everyday Floridians care about and support, which is making sure that housing right. is a right and people have a place to put their heads at night.
3: Yeah, so you don't support defunding the police?
2: No, I don't support defunding the police. I do support comprehensive criminal justice reform to make sure we are addressing right. some of the root causes of people leading into a life of crime.
3: Right, right. Willie Geist with us and has the next question. Willie.
4: Congratulations on your win last night. Let me just follow up on what Joe was asking, because as you know, now that you're running statewide, your Republican opponent, Ashley Moody, already is saying the positions of the DSA and particularly of you are crazy, calling you all comrades together, etc. So what about abolishing prisons, which is one of the platform positions of the national DSA? Do you support that?
2: I don't support abolishing prisons. What I do support is abolishing for-profit prisons, because they exploit labor and they usher many of our children into the school-to-prison pipeline. Why are we incentivizing the enhancement of penalties and actually allowing the education system to be successful? There has been an attack on public education here in our state and across our country, and that leads to children winding up in the school to prison pipeline. I don't support abolishing prisons, but I do support ending for-profit prisons, which also, when you look at it, and look at some data points, you will see that there have been a lot of people that have died inside of these for-profit prisons, or you have seen there's a lot of waste and abuse and fraud within these private prisons, for-profit prisons. And so those are the types of things that I'm against.
4: And what about another national position, which is the free movement of people, which the DSA means open borders? They say that's what that means. Do you support open borders into the United States?
2: I support a comprehensive and clear pathway to citizenship for folks. I believe that Border Patrol should make sure that they are securing the border. I believe, though, that there needs to be a clear, comprehensive, and compassionate pathway to citizenship, especially for folks like Haitians and Venezuelans and Syrians. The Haitian community here in our state contribute over $2.6 billion to our economy. And not only that, it's not only just about their labor. It's actually about the culture that they bring here. They are amazing people. And so there needs to be a clear pathway to citizenship, especially if their country is still so unstable. I mean, the Department of State has issued warnings to people traveling over to Haiti. And so how can we be okay with ending TPS status for folks if we say that Americans shouldn't go back there or go visit? And so I, again, support a clear and compassionate, comprehensive pathway to citizenship, as well as making sure that our borders are secure.
1: Amnesty, which will only encourage more illegal immigration. When I hear people say, well, Ronald Reagan did it in 1986, he did. He thought it was going to be for 1.5 million illegal aliens. It turned out to be 3 million because the number was understated, just as it's understated now. But more importantly, there were two things that he was promised: that the border would be secured going forward, and that those who knowingly hire illegal aliens would be punished severely, neither of which happened. And his Attorney General, Ed Meese, has said many times over the years, we got rooked. We were lied to. They cheated. Not going to happen again. And you hear her say, housing is a human right? Where does that come from? Where does it say that in the Constitution? These people just say this kind of stuff. Nobody says a word. Health care is a human right. It is. Housing is a human right. It is. And then she said something else too that Morning Joe said nothing at all about. There's been an attack on education in this country that's led to the school to jail pipeline. Meaning that people are just walking down the street having left the school because it was under attack, and the police just scooped you up and threw you in jail for no reason whatsoever. That's an attack on law enforcement. That's another systemic racism argument. I've interviewed a number of people who are involved in the criminal justice system. You have to do something to go to prison. You have to commit a crime. Usually a crime that harms somebody else in the community. Often somebody else who looks like you in terms of the person's race. School to jail pipeline, meaning people are just thrown in jail for no reason whatsoever, and she says it straight. If that's true, how come Barack Obama didn't do something about it? How come Eric Holder didn't do something about it? How come Loretta Lynch didn't do something about it? So Barack Obama served 8 years and left intact the school to jail pipeline? Of course, Morning Joe said nothing. Mika said nothing. Abdul El-Sayed, the candidate for Senate in Michigan, calls for more, quote, public control, close quote, of private companies. Public control of private companies? You mean socialism? This guy wants to be a senator from Michigan. So you want more public control of Ford, of GM, of the auto companies in your state? What does that mean? Now, just 2 weeks before his tragic assassination on September 10, 2025, conservative leader Charlie Kirk sat down for one of his final interviews to wrestle with a timeless question: does God still speak today? That conversation became the foundation for the powerful and provocative brand new documentary, Can You Hear Me Now?, that explores prophecy, faith, scripture, history, and the role believers are called to play in our culture today. Follow director Matthew Thayer's investigation, examining the evidence, weighing today's most prominent prophetic voices against scripture, history, political, and scientific scrutiny. 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If you appreciate thoughtful conversations about faith, history, and the public square, I believe you will find this film compelling. 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

0: 888-971-SAGE, 888-971-7243. I am Larry Elder, Salem News Channel. Ladies and gentlemen, I give you Abdul El Sayed, number 59.
1: In favor of public ownership models, like the one Bernie introduced?
2: So, I want to actually take it a step further.
1: Okay.
2: I agree that we need public ownership, but I also agree that we need some system of public control.
1: Yeah.
2: Like, what is the point of democracy if it's not to protect us from existential risk?
3: Yeah.
2: And right now, there is no regulation. And so I just think it's really important for us to be thinking, what is democratic control over this industry? What does it look like? And I'm not the only one to say it. I'm like, Dario Amodei, who's the CEO of Anthropic, kind of came to the conclusion himself that at some point we're going to need public ownership of this.
3: Mm-hmm.
2: Because it's just too big and just too dangerous. And so, you know, whether that means like public representation on boards or a public oversight body over all of these corporations, I just think this is potentially existential. Democracy is supposed to fix these problems, and right now they're trying to slip democracy, and we cannot allow that. And so we need leaders who are both understand the technological risk and are not bought off by the industry itself.
1: Yeah.
2: Like, it is mission critical right now for our...
0: So public ownership of AI or public control of AI, one or the other or both. Hassan Piker has this take on how Republicans feel about you. Number 60.
4: If I wanted to destroy America, if I hated America, I'm rich enough I could be a Republican, okay? That's what I would do. I'm telling you. There is no force as destructive to American democracy, to the lives and livelihood of Americans, as the Republican Party, okay? They hate you. They hate everything you stand for. They do not care about you at all. If you're a working class stiff, if you're the regular, if you're a regular American, if you're an ordinary American living day in, day out, they despise you. And they dupe you and delude you into thinking that they are a towering force against these scary Muslims that are destroying the country. And you fall for it hook, line, and sinker. You really think people that want to give you health care unconditionally hate your guts? You really think
0: people... Okay, here's the part where I inform you that conservatives give far more to charity and give far more of their time to charity than do liberals. Here's the part where I tell you that 60% of Democrats believe Republicans are bigoted, sexist, and racist, as opposed to 30% who feel that way about Democrats. So who's the hating party? Who's the party that finds the other party in contempt? Just saying. Let's do this again tomorrow. Everybody, God bless. Be here on time. I will.
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6: News this hour from Town Hall. I'm Jason Weicker. Federal authorities foiling an ISIS-inspired plot on the New York State Capitol in Albany. A 35-year-old woman identified as Jessica Bowie, arrested in connection with the plot, allegedly telling FBI informants she wanted to buy bombs and weapons and kill lawmakers. That boat pilot in a fatal New York capsizing was in the United States illegally.
3: The pilot of a speedboat that capsized during a tour around the Statue of Liberty has been arrested by U.S. immigration authorities, who say he was in the country illegally. The Department of Homeland Security says that Manuel Ernesto Hernandez Hermana falsely claimed he was a U.S. citizen when he entered the country in 2007. He now has a pending federal criminal case in connection with the August 8th boat crash that killed an infant and her mother. Online records show that the 46-year-old citizen of El Salvador is now being held at an ICE detention facility in New Jersey. I'm Lisa Dwyer.
6: A growing number of states now providing tax dollars to university athletics. Bob Agnew explains.
11: The need to shell out millions to draw the top athletes is straining the finances of many prosperous universities. In fact, many otherwise prosperous universities now find themselves running deficits. North Carolina and Louisiana are responding by earmarking sports betting taxes for their universities. Wisconsin has added money to its state budget for athletic costs at its flagship university. And Connecticut has created a tax credit program aimed at benefiting university athletics. Bob Agnew reporting.
6: Wall Street. Thursday, Dow Industrials losing 703 points on the session. S&P 500 was off 66 points, and the NASDAQ fell 263. More on these stories at townhall.com.
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3: Thank you, Rob, and thank you, Noah, and thank you for tuning in today and every day on the radio. Every day we're here, and every day we offer what we think is a help or education to those who wish. Why listen? Well, you may say, I don't want to listen about cancer. It's too boring. It's too sad. Or you might say, hey, maybe one day I'll need help, and I want to learn about the options in advance. Or maybe you're going through an issue right now. And I can tell you every day I see patients who come in who want to know if they have cancer. So that's one group. Another group have just been diagnosed with cancer. Another group have had cancer diagnosed and they don't like what's going on.

I think, took the wrong avenue and maybe was given the wrong avenue or wrong directions in life. She's 65-year-old woman. She's beautiful. She's very elegant. She takes care of herself and her clothes and her everything about her. Yet about 2 years ago, she was diagnosed with a cancer of the parotid. Parotid gland is a gland in the face, in the cheek area. It's a gland that's responsible for producing saliva. So when we eat, we need saliva to mix with the food. It starts the digestion. So there's a digestive process, of course. We have teeth to bite the food off, and we have teeth to chew into little pieces. And then we have all these juices in the mouth to start digestion. And so we need that juice, we need the saliva to digest. And without saliva, we would be a cooked goose, because we just would have so much trouble eating and maintaining our nutrition. So that's what the parotid glands do. The parotid glands, for some reason, God had to put all these organs and tissues and functions in our own beautiful body. And what we have discovered, of course, is that the facial nerve, the nerve that's responsible for moving the face and the eyebrows and the mouth and to smile and to eat and to close your mouth, that facial nerve goes right through the parotid gland. And so the big dilemma, of course, for people who have a tumor or cancer of the parotid gland is that cutting the parotid gland may well damage the facial nerve. If the facial nerve is damaged, and you may have seen people that half of their face is totally normal and half of the face, the whole face is collapsed. The eyes don't close, they can't smile, they can't have facial expression on one side, and yet the other side is totally normal. And there's several reasons for that. Of course, some people have what's called Bell's palsy, which is a benign condition, but some people have cancer, or they've had treatment, like this woman, sad to say, had treatment. So what was her treatment and what was her story? So this beautiful woman, 2 years ago, had a parotid cancer. And she thought she was really smart and went to a super-duper-pooper place. And I know people think, oh, I know what you're talking about. Well, actually, you don't, because, oh, so there's so many places that think they're super-duper-pooper places. And if you meet the president of these places like I have, everyone will tell you how their place is so super-pooper-duper-scooper. So she went to a super-duper-pooper-scooper place, and they did surgery on her. The first time they did surgery, and, well, there wasn't exactly complete surgery, and so they gave her a course of standard radiation. And, well, within a short period of time, the cancer came rip-roaring back. Why? Well, it came rip-roaring back because the surgery was not adequate, number one. And number two, their treatment wasn't adequate. The way they gave the radiation, the dose and so on, was not adequate to stop the cancer. So then the cancer, within about a year and a half, comes right back in the same spot. So obviously, the surgery failed, the radiation failed, standard radiation failed. And what does this place do, this super-duper-pooper place, where surgery already failed and radiation already failed? They go in and do the same thing again. And this time they even cut out the whole facial nerve while they're trying to get to the cancer. And then they give her a whole course of radiation again, which is really super toxic, because they gave doses that were relatively high the first time and relatively high the second time. And so they kind of double down on all these very toxic treatments, which have now destroyed her face. This beautiful, elegant woman, this treatment has destroyed her face. And that's only part of the issue here that we're talking about today. Number one, they gave surgery and radiation that failed. Then the treatment failed, and they gave the same treatment again. And you're talking about super-duper places. Some of these surgeries are $50,000 or $100,000. The radiation in these places is often many times, can be up to 10 times more expensive than radiosurgery in New York. Radio surgery, where I work and what I speak about. And we know that. We even know in AARP magazine, they have said, if you want the most economical care for your cancer, bang for your buck, you go to an independent, freestanding radiology or radiation center. Well, that's not what this lady did. She thought she was going to super duper general, super duper place, and had super duper surgery. And wait till you hear this. So they cut out her full facial nerve. Remember, the surgery failed the first time. The radiation failed the first time. Then they did the same thing again. And meanwhile, while they were doing that, the cancer had already traveled.
So she has metastasis or cancer. It's already traveled to multiple spots in her body, and they knew that. They knew that when they cut her facial.

0: nerve. So they've, in my view, destroyed her quality of life, destroyed it, because she can't smile. She can't, has a cup of coffee or a sip of soup. The soup or coffee come right out of her mouth because she can't close her mouth. She can't close her eye. And we know if you can't close your eyelid, then you lose your eye. You go blind in that eye because you need the lubrication of the eyelids to keep your function of your eye. So they tried to put a gold weight in her eyelid to try to keep her eyelid moving down, trying to close her eye. That hasn't worked well. Her face has not functioned. And then why does she come to me? Why does she come to Dr. Lederman after she's been at Super Duper General? She had two surgeries, both failed. She had standard radiation twice. I mean, you're talking about treatment that probably was probably $200,000, and it all failed. And meanwhile, they did the surgery on her parotid gland while they knew the cancer had already traveled. Wow. Wow. So in my view, they destroyed her quality of life, her life, not to mention all the treatment that they gave. All the treatment failed. And why does she come to me? Well, she comes to me because the cancer has already traveled to various parts of her body. And interestingly enough, parotid cancers can travel almost anywhere, like any cancer. And she came to me with pain in the buttock area, and we scanned her, and we found huge masses, actually two large, huge masses in her right buttock, where she was having terrible pain. She couldn't even sit down. She was having so much pain. So now on top, her face doesn't work. On bottom, she has cancer in her bottom, causing her terrible pain and suffering, unable even to sit down. So from top and bottom, she's really suffering. We staged her up. They actually knew the cancer had already traveled when they did that surgery that caused the calamity in her face. So we staged her up. We talked about all the options. She does not want any chemotherapy. In fact, chemotherapy does not work very well for this cancer. Chemotherapy, in fact, always fails. And you say, well, why were they proposing chemotherapy? That's $100,000 or $200,000 a year. And that's the usual price of chemotherapy in America, $100,000 to $200,000 a year, if they knew it's always going to fail. And what did we do in exchange? Well, we staged her up. We offered a biopsy to prove this is the cancer of the parotid, which was easy to do with a tiny little needle. And then we've offered her treatment to this big mass, actually a double mass. It's almost like a barbell double mass in her right buttock where she's having terrible pain. She has a huge mass. She can feel the mass. We can see the mass. It's biopsy positive, and we're treating her now in just a short course of treatment, unlike over there at Super Duper General, where they gave her 7 weeks of radiation after surgery the first time. They gave her 7 weeks, even special treatment called proton beam, which didn't work either. Didn't work either, and costs and is much more elaborate and expensive than the usual treatment. None of that worked. She's here receiving radio surgery to this mass in the buttock, the double mass in the buttock, and now finally for the first time she's having a treatment that's working, that's relieving her pain and suffering. She can finally sit down. She can finally feel the cancer going away, and she can feel it herself, and we of course prove it. One of the things people ask me every day is, how do you know the cancer's gone away? And it's question everyone asks. In fact, one of our booklets even is devoted to that. How do I know my cancer is going away? And there's different ways. Some cancers, let's say for prostate cancer, there's markers like PSA, and other cancers have blood tests, which are most consistent, not always, but most consistent with the cancer returning or going away. So in some patients, we can do that. Some patients, like skin cancers, we can see. We can see with our eye. We can usually see them going away, and we treat thousands of skin cancers. There's 3 million skin cancers, new skin cancers a year in America, and we can see them for patients that don't want radical surgery, don't want Mohs surgery, don't want deformity for their squamous carcinoma or basal cell carcinoma of the skin, come here for non-invasive treatment. And we see patients every day with skin cancers, probably more than anyone else. And then, of course, there's cancers deep in the body, like, let's say, pancreas cancer, which we can get scans on, or lung cancers, or kidney cancers, or liver cancers. These are cancers that are best, for example, evaluated, not only, but, for example, by imaging. And some of those cancers, kidney cancers, don't have a blood test for it, but lung cancers often do, like CEA, and breast cancers often do, like CEA and 15-3 and 27-29. So there's different ways, and of course the physical exam and talking to the patient. All these things are so important. So for this woman that went to Super Duper General, she had double surgery, which left her face paralyzed forever for the rest of her life. It will not be repaired and cannot be repaired, really. She had double dose radiation, which did not work, while she had stage 4 cancer, which was totally ignored by her doctors over there at Super Duper General. So this is the work we do. It's why so many people come here for a fresh second opinion, and so many people are happy they've come, and so many people learn about options. We're not afraid about talking of options. It seems like so often doctors, instead of talking about all the options and informing a patient, which I believe we're morally obliged to talk about all the options, whether it's our option or someone else's option, we're morally obliged. It seems like so often, so many surgeons just talk about surgery, so many chemo doctors talk about chemo, not talking about all the options. When you come to Radio Surgery New York at 1384 Broadway, Dr. Lederman, where we accept most insurances, Medicare, Medicaid, you'll learn about all the options. In fact, you'll get a package of information in the literature. In fact, you can even call now and call 212-CHOICES now, and you'll get a package of information in the literature. And you'll see, which we'll mail to you at no cost and no obligation, by the way, you'll see options. We talk about options. We like to talk about options. We like to inform. And in fact, that's why we're on the radio today and every day, multiple times every day, to talk about all the options so you can learn. You can learn from this woman how you can think you're going to Super Duper General and you're thinking you're getting the best care when in fact it turned into calamity. It was calamity for multiple reasons. Number one, the initial treatment didn't work. They often talk about where you go first matters. Yeah, that's right. And sad to say, she went to some place where their treatment didn't work the first time or the second time or the third time or the fourth time. And then finally she came to Radio Surgery New York, where finally she's having treatment to shrink the cancer, and 90% chance that cancer, where we attack it, will never come back, which is so different than chemotherapy, in an instance where the cancer always comes back. This is the work that we do every day at 1384 Broadway. My name is Dr. Lederman, board certified, triple board certified, Harvard trained, the only Harvard trained, triple board certified radiation doctor in New York, one of the few in the world, where we accept most insurances, Medicare, Medicaid. We're located at 1384 Broadway, Broadway and 38th Street in the heart of New York City. Super convenient. We're on, I don't know, 15 subway lines, bus lines. You can so easily find us in the heart of New York City near Times Square. Here for you if you wish. My name is Dr. Lederman. We'll be right back.
1: I'm Johnny Braggs, and I'm here with Dr. Lederman, my prostate cancer doctor. 10 years ago, I had prostate cancer. Today, I'm cancer-free. My PSA is zero. Thank you, Dr. Lederman. I know the power of prostate cancer. My uncle died of prostate cancer. My stepfather died of prostate cancer. I know prostate cancer can be devastating. 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
3: You treated me. I had had basal cell on in my cheek. A buddy of mine went through the same thing. It looked like they went at him with a melon baller. This was on my face. I didn't want any scarring. I think I'm kind of handsome. I wanted to keep it that way.
0: So you are handsome. You're going to the Olympics. Usually in America, there's 3 million skin cancers a year, and 99% of people are led down the primrose path to have radical Mohs surgery for their skin cancer. Why are you different?
3: From hearing what you report, you know, hey, you don't need to get radical deforming. Come and see what we could do. I have a lot of trust in what I've seen and what I heard, and the treatments were very simple.
0: If Miss America comes up to you right now, what would she think about the results of your skin?
3: She wouldn't be able to keep her hands off. There is zero indication it was ever there. You know, I don't know that I got the chance to say, hey, thanks, Dr. Liederman. I tell anybody who's going down the same path, Dr. Liederman did the absolute perfect thing. That's where you should go.
0: Any regrets?
3: Not at all.
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5: 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This is Rob Redstone here with Dr. Gil Liederman in the heart of New York City. We're just a few steps from the Radio Surgery New York Cancer Treatment Center on Broadway and 38th Street. Dr. Liederman, the leading cancer expert, treats prostate cancer non-invasively. He was the first in New York with fractionated brain radiosurgery, and he's the first in America and in the Western Hemisphere with body radiosurgery. You can also call Dr. Liederman at 212 Choices for a free informative booklet and DVD. Hey, Dr. Liederman, we're back.
0: We are back. I want to talk about a 67-year-old man. He's a black man, and I say that because in the black community, one in six black men get prostate cancer, one in 23 die of prostate cancer. We treat men and women and children of every race and religion and creed and color. You can imagine why we talk about the black community, because there's a very high risk. In fact, every man is susceptible, and I've seen men of every origin having prostate cancer. So if you're a man, can you have a risk of cancer? Yes. And one of the things people talk about all the time is, how do I have cancer? No one in my family has cancer. Well, the fact is about 90% of cancers occur in people who have no family history. Just this week, I spoke to a family, and they said, how can I have cancer? I don't have any symptoms. And I explained to them, it was about a prostate cancer, how you can have a nodule of cancer in your prostate, and you don't feel anything. You don't urinate different than before. You don't have blood in the urine. You don't have pain. You don't have suffering, but you can have a nodule. In fact, you can have a nodule anywhere in your breast or your lung or your pancreas or your liver or your colon, and have cancer, not feel anything. In fact, when you feel something, it's often too late. It often means you have stage 4 cancer. So don't wait to feel something. If you want to come in and get checked out, that's a big group. About a third of our patients come in because they want to know, hey, am I okay? Are my breasts okay? Is my lung okay? Do I have pancreas cancer? Do I have liver cancer? Do I have prostate cancer? Many people come in and want to get checked out. And you'd be surprised how many people we find having one cancer and sometimes even two cancer, which I'll talk about in a few minutes. So this is a man, 67 years old. He's married. He has two kids. He came with his wife. He has a history of eye disease and high blood pressure. He had a high PSA. His PSA was 5.4, 5.6, and 6.3, and he never had a biopsy. Even though he's a black man, he never had a biopsy. What's the usual recommendations for every man? The recommendations for every man is to be considered for a biopsy when your PSA is 4 or higher. PSA is prostatic specific antigen. If you watch our DVD about our men, and there's a group of about a dozen of fantastic men, you'll hear about a man whose PSA was 3 and he had prostate cancer. And it's an amazing story. He was following his PSA with his doctor, and his doctor told him, oh, your PSA is only 3. Don't worry. Everything's okay. And this man is very methodical. And he said, doctor, my PSA was 0.8 and 1.5 and 2 and 2.5, and now it's 3. It's quadrupled. My PSA is quadrupled. How can you say it's okay? And in fact, he insisted on getting a biopsy. He insisted. This is 007, who you'll hear about all the time on the radio. We talk about him a lot because he's so vocal and he's not ashamed. In fact, he's happy to help other people. And in fact, he had cancer. So just because your PSA is less than 4 doesn't guarantee you have no cancer. And about 20% of men with PSA of 3 have cancer, about 15% with PSA 2 have cancer. So you can have cancer even at a lower point. But this man had high PSAs, 5.4, 5.6, 6.3. No biopsy was ever recommended. And then the next PSA was 13. So it doubled, went from 6.3 to 13. It doubled. And only at that point, when it went so high, did he get from his doctor, not by me, from his doctor, an MRI and a bone scan and a biopsy. And the cancer biopsy showed Gleason 8. So Gleason is how the cancer looks under the microscope. When people ask me so often, what's my Gleason score? Well, you only get a Gleason score when cancer is found on the biopsy. So he had a very high Gleason score. Gleason 8 is one of the highest ones. And in fact, he had 12 cores or 12 needles put in his prostate, which is pretty typical. 10 of the 12 showed cancer. So he had a lot of cancer in the prostate. 10 of 12 cores were positive. He had a Gleason 8 and he had a PSA of 13. So he had very high risk cancer. He had been followed for all these years, and he had nocturia. He was waking up at night once a night. He had different urinary symptoms in the daytime. He had no bleeding and no pain. He didn't ask me, how could it be? No, he knew he had cancer, but he had no bleeding and no pain. So here's someone with a very, very aggressive cancer with no bleeding and no pain whatsoever. He was waking up only once a night to urinate, which is pretty typical for a 70-year-old man. His weight was 172, same as it was 2 years before. His height is 5'11". His bowels were okay. He had colonoscopy before. He had no fevers or chills. He had no treatment for his cancer. He had MRI done. An MRI showed the cancer had grown through the capsule of the prostate. His lymph nodes were negative. He had what's called a PI-RAD 5. So when there's an MRI done, an MRI is the best way to look at the prostate. With imaging, he had a PI-RAD 5. The scale goes from 1, which means most likely benign, to 5, most likely cancer. And he had a PI-RAD 5, 1.5 centimeter lesion in the prostate. And he was seen by his doctor. His doctor wanted to do surgery. And he was at one of the most famous hospitals in Connecticut. And in Connecticut, they wanted to do surgery on him with a very high-risk cancer. The chance of successful surgery was very, very low. Probably 20% or less, meaning 80% chance his cancer would come back. If he had surgery, open or robotic surgery, 97% chance he'd lose his erections, 80% chance he'd be peeing in his pants. Surgery also, because it cuts out the prostate and the urethra, the urinary tube that goes through it, just like when a plumber cuts part of a pipe, they have to bring the ends together, which shortens the pipe. When the urologist cuts out the prostate, it shortens the penis. So surgery, open surgery, or robotic surgery does all these things that most men don't like. Poor success rate, high failure rate, high chance of damaging his quality of life. Most likely he'd lose erections, most likely to leak urine, and most likely have a shorter penis. And he had heard about Radio Surgery New York from a friend of his who was treated here successfully years ago. And one more thing I should tell you about this man. He came to me 7 years ago. 7 years ago, he came to me with a Gleason 8 cancer, 10 cores positive. A PSA had more than doubled. It's 13.6. It was triple the normal. So normal's 4, let's say. His was 13.6. And so many years ago, 7 years ago, he came to me. And he came just this week. Every patient I'm talking about, I've just seen in the last few days. He came just a couple days ago. I took notes. I examined him, and I brought notes here. His PSA is now 0. And I can tell you, he's so happy. His sex life works. His urinary life works. His body has not been deformed by radical surgery. His PSA is 0. How do you know you're successfully treated with prostate cancer? That the PSA goes down to 0 and stays at 0 for the rest of your life. And that's not with deforming or altering hormones. Hormones, some places give hormones to everyone with prostate cancer. Seems like most everyone with prostate cancer. Hormones artificially make the PSA goes down, so you can't really see if the treatment's really working. So when you're taking Lupron or other hormones, they artificially make the PSA go down, which obscures the success of the real treatment. So we, unless a person insists on it, we talk about hormones, we talk about the pluses and minuses, but when we talk about our data is all based on hormone-free, no hormone treatment. and he had a high-risk cancer with a high PSA and a high Gleason score with cancer growing through the capsule. And now, 7 years later, his PSA is still zero with no hormones, no further treatment, just a short course of outpatient therapy for his prostate cancer here. We've treated 9,000 men over decades with high success. And that's why so many men with prostate cancer come to us. It's why so many men with prostate issues, whether it's a high PSA or frequent urination, or some men come even with poor erections and other issues, come here for evaluation. You're always welcome. This is Dr. Lederman, 1384 Broadway, Broadway and 38th Street, in the heart of New York City, where we see men and women and children of every race and religion and creed and color. When it concerns new symptoms like high PSA or lump in the breast, or you just want to get checked out, or you've had treatment elsewhere and you just don't like the treatment elsewhere, this is the work that we do every day. So this man with a very high-risk cancer, Gleason 8, PSA 13, cancer through the capsule, 7 years later, cancer-free, happy, healthy, doing great. This is the work that we do every day at 1384 Broadway. My name is Dr. Lederman, and we'll be right back.
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1: 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This is Rob Redstone here with Dr. Gil Lederman in the heart of New York City. 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
2: We are back. Now, I want to take just a minute to introduce myself, because I like to do that. I like to know, for you to know who you're listening to, because so many people talk on the radio, you have no idea if they're a doctor or a salesman or what the heck. So I'll introduce myself. My name is Dr. Gil Lederman. I was born and raised in Waterloo, Iowa. I went to public school, university, MD, medical school, real medical doctor, MD at 25. Like my brother Ted, Dr. Ted Lederman, also MD at 25, like my illustrious, wonderful son, Dr. Ariel Lederman, who's loved by his patients and families and staff and everyone who interacts with him. Ariel Lederman also, Dr. Ariel Lederman, MD, MD at 25, three Dr. Ledermans, all MDs at 25. I should say one more thing. Ariel Lederman works here at 1384 Broadway. He sees patients, and patients are lucky to see him. They're lucky with his meticulous nature and his caring nature and his thoughtful, unending diligence nature. He sees patients. He's trained at the biggest universities in America. He's board certified here for you, and you can make an appointment and see Dr. Ariel Lederman at 1384 Broadway. Accepts most insurances, Medicare, Medicaid. 1384 Broadway. You can call him or call and make an appointment to see him at 212-246-4237. In name, that phone number is 212-CHOICES, because we truly believe you have choices like you've heard today and you'll hear just over the next few minutes. 212-CHOICES. I went on after MD to University of Chicago, Michael Reese, trained in internal medicine 3 years, board certified, then went into Harvard Medical School, went to Dana-Farber Cancer Institute, years there, trained there on the staff there, board certified in medical oncology, having treated thousands of patients in Boston, and then went on to the famous Harvard Medical School Joint Center for Radiation Therapy, which is a conglomerate of about five Harvard hospitals, where I trained, board certified, the only Harvard-trained triple board certified radiation doctor in New York, one of the few in the world, here for you. So that's who we are, and if you want to introduce yourself, make an appointment, and we can meet in person and talk about your medical cancer issues. I'm going to talk about a woman who came from Ecuador. She's 62 years old, lovely woman, widowed with two children. She came with a skin cancer on her nose. She had a terrible skin cancer on her nose. It was very big. And she was seen by a dermatologist. Dermatologist, derm is a Latin word for skin. Ologist means one who studies, but actually a dermatologist is a surgeon. So she was seen for this lump, a big lump on her nose, on the right side of her nose. And they wanted to cut out the right side of her nose. And it was a basal cell cancer. She had a biopsy. And she just did not want to have the right side of her nose cut off. And so many people come with skin cancers of wherever, the eye, the eyelid, the nose, the ears, the mouth, hands, feet, body, and who just do not want to have radical and deforming surgery. And she did not want that. She's been seeing me over the last 5 years, and we treated that skin cancer all non-invasively with no cutting, no bleeding, no deformity. And she didn't have much of a hard choice to choose us over deforming surgery. Her dermatologist sent her to Mohs. In fact, I believe the dermatologist sends almost every patient to Mohs surgery, which is an expensive radical. It's like an excavation of the area. Her nose would have been excavated. And she just did not want that. She came here, and she's now cancer-free, and she's very happy, doing great. And this is the work we do every day at 1384 Broadway. We have special information if you're interested in skin cancers, what they look like, or what our work looks like. You can call our office. You can go online also. Our website is rsny.org, rsny.org. You'll see lots of information. Or you can call our office now or whenever you want and let us know what kind of information you want. If you want about skin cancer, we'll send a booklet about skin cancer and DVD. Just call us at 212-CHOICES. There's no charge for that. We'll put a package in the mail. Or many, many people come to our office at 1384 Broadway just to pick up information and for a loved one who they want to have some information about other options. There's many listeners who really get upset when their friends or neighbors have treatment that they don't agree with, the treatment of chemo or surgery or standard radiation. And lots of our listeners are pretty strong believers. A lot of listeners have heard me over decades. I've been on the radio for about 35 years, so a long time, and a lot of people have learned a lot. Just like when you go to medical school and you take a normal person, at the end of 4 years, you turn him or her into a doctor. Well, many of our listeners have learned a lot over years of listening. So you can call for information or come in. If you have a medical problem, it's always best to come in person with your medical records. You can make an appointment. We accept most insurances, Medicare, Medicaid, at 1384 Broadway. I look at a man I've seen for almost 25 years now. He's about 75 years old. I saw him 25 years ago, actually, with an acoustic neuroma. An acoustic neuroma is a tumor on the hearing nerve. It's a tumor that usually surgeons like to cut out. The problem is when the surgeons cut it out, it's a tumor on the hearing nerve. You can imagine when they cut it out, often the hearing has destroyed. And because the seventh cranial nerve, there's 12 nerves coming off the brain, and the seventh nerve controls the face. We talked about the face earlier when the woman had her facial nerve cut. Well, the facial nerve starts deep in the brain, right by the hearing nerve, the eighth nerve. And so often when the surgeons cut on the hearing nerve, they destroy the facial nerve. So losing the face is also very common with acoustic neuroma. Losing hearing is very common. Some people don't even make it through the surgery. We've started a program dating back 35 years, first in America with the lowest dose treatment, pinpoint treatment for treatment of acoustic neuromas with high success. Our success rate is 97%. So this man came to me 25 years ago with an acoustic neuroma. What's a sign of acoustic neuroma? Well, you might have unilateral hearing loss. Maybe you can't use the phone on one side, or maybe tinnitus, or maybe that's ringing in the ears, or maybe some numbness in the face or funny sensations in the face. Then we get a scan and find a mass on the acoustic nerve, which is the eighth cranial nerve, and it might be small. We've seen tumors that are a millimeter, 2 millimeters, super tiny, and we see tumors that are huge. And we have a highly successful program. And he came to me 25 years ago because he did not want to have radical surgery in his head. He just did not want to have his eighth nerve cut. He didn't want to lose hearing or face. He didn't want that. He didn't want the risk of surgery. And his hearing doctor, his ear doctor, did not tell him about any other option than surgery. So he was very happy when he came and he learned from us all the options. And then he came back 20 years later. So he came back about 5 years ago, and I saw him. I saw him. We checked out his acoustic nerve and the tumor, and everything is A-OK. And I said, did you get a PSA lately? And his PSA was high. It was going up, and he was on finasteride. Finasteride is a medicine that shrinks the prostate, but it also artificially lowers the PSA. So his PSA had gone up to 5, but in fact, finasteride artificially lowers the PSA, so his real PSA was like 10. And I said, well, did your doctor tell you when they gave you a finasteride that it artificially lowers the PSA? And he said, no. So we got a PSA. He's on finasteride. His PSA is 5, which means it's equal to about 10. We got a biopsy, and he had a high-risk cancer. So here's a man who came from a tumor in his head 25 years ago, and then about 5 years ago comes with a checkup. We check his prostate, and we find he has prostate cancer, and he trusted us because we treated his acoustic neuroma so well with no side effects, no cutting, no bleeding, no hearing loss, no facial loss, that he wanted us to treat his prostate cancer, and he was treated for prostate cancer. with no radical surgery, no robotic surgery, no hormones, only outpatient pinpoint treatment here. And now his PSA is also zero. So his acoustic nerve tumor is successfully treated now almost 25 years ago. His prostate cancer is successfully treated now 5 years ago. And I can tell you, he's a very, very happy patient, having gone through two tumors. One, a benign tumor of the head or the brain that can cause terrible consequences. And benign and malignant mean something different in the head, because benign tumors in the body can usually just be cut out without consequences. Not always, but usually. In the brain, when they start cutting on the benign tumor, it often causes terrible consequences. Terrible lifelong consequences. And he didn't want that either. So he came to the doctor, first performed radio surgery in New York. We have decades of experience with thousands of people treated with high success, where we attack cancers of the brain like a metastasis, which are cancers that travel to the brain, or glioblastomas or astrocytomas. We also treat benign tumors like meningiomas and acoustic neuromas and pituitary tumors and other tumors. This is the work that we do every day at 1384 Broadway, with the longest experience of radio surgery in New York, one of the longest experiences in the world. First in New York with brain radio surgery, first in New York with fractionated brain radio surgery, first in America, first in the Western Hemisphere, and of course, first in New York with body radio surgery. This is the work that we do every day at 1384 Broadway, Broadway and 38th Street in the heart of New York City. My name is Dr. Lederman. We'll be right back.
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2: We're back, and we have Joseph on the line. So how are you, Joseph?
5: Okay, doctor. I'm hanging in there.
2: What's your question?
5: I just went to my urologist. I've been going to him now for the past 6 months because my PSA score was up to 6, and also my Gleason score is at 6. And so I just had the biopsy, and it is coming up that I do have cancer on one of the spots that they did to the biopsy on. I think, like you're talking about, they do the 6 or the 12 different grafts.
2: Okay. So what's your question today?
5: Yeah, I'm looking to see exactly the procedure that you're speaking about.
2: Well, the best thing to do, it's not a one-minute answer. So usually when a person asks that, it's about a one-hour answer. And you should come in, and we should talk about all the options. Some people choose no treatment. Some people choose surgery. There's various forms of treatment. Not all treatment is the same. Not all surgery is the same. Not all radiation is the same. Not all consultations are the same. So there's lots of options. If you have a PSA 6, Gleason 6, if you came here and you had treatment with us, you'd have about a 95% chance of being cancer-free. So it's a very successful group, so I wouldn't lose too much sleep over it. Most likely you'll live a long time. And if you came here, you'd probably have a high quality of life. You'd most likely keep your sexual life and urinary life and keep your body intact. And most likely the cancer would go away and stay away.
5: Okay. All right.
2: If you want, we can, if you call us, call our office at 212 Choices, we'll send you a package. But it's always worthwhile to sit down and talk. We've talked for about an hour or so and answer all your questions and examine you. And that's really the best way. So I'd encourage you, if you wish, to make a date. And if you wish, you can call our office. We'll send you a package. And if you wish, you can also check our website. We have videos to send you, booklets to send you, lots of information available for you.
5: Okay. That sounds
2: Thank
5: great.
2: You. God bless you. Don't lose sleep. You'll probably be A-OK, and we look forward to meeting with you if you wish.
5: Thank you, doctor. And, oh, just one other quick question. I have Aetna insurance. You take
2: We take Aetna. We take most insurances, Medicare, Medicaid. So worry about yourself, and we'll worry about the insurance, okay?
5: Okay. That sounds great. Okay, doctor. Thank you so much for your time.
2: Thank you, and God bless you. Call anytime.
5: Thank you, and God bless you, too. Thank you so much.
2: Thank
5: Bye-bye.
2: You. I want to talk about a woman really young, 32 years old, with breast cancer. So this is a black woman. There is more breast cancer in the black community also. She came with her mother and her fiance. She came from Georgia. She getting all her care in Georgia. She was found to have a grade 3 cancer in the breast and axilla. She had scans which showed cancer in her spine. She had a PET scan. She has cancer not only in the spine, but in the sternum. She came here with severe pain in the sternum. She went to the emergency room in Dunwoody, Georgia, if you know where that is. She was found to have cancer in the sternum and the liver. Biopsy showed grade 3 cancer. It was sensitive to estrogen and progesterone, period. She has stage 4 cancer. She was diagnosed almost a year ago with cancer 5x5 centimeter mass in the right breast. There was a mass that was 1.5 centimeter in the armpit. She had a PET scan recently, and everything's growing. She started, and here's a key point. Number one, a key point is you can have cancer at any age. So if you think you're 32 and you're immune, well, you're wrong. We've seen breast cancer in women as young as 18. So just because your age is young or old or medium, you can have cancer. This is another case, no family history. She had zero family history. She's young, and yet she has stage 4 cancer. Another point, she started on herbs and vitamins and supplements and enemas and ozone and vitamin C, and none of it worked. In fact, the cancer even doubled and tripled. Those things don't work. If someone's trying to sell you vitamin C and herbs and so on, I would suggest you're up the wrong alley. So she tried that. She had a year. The cancer was getting worse. The pain was getting worse. She came to me from Georgia wanting treatment to get rid of the pain and to try to get her situation under control. And this is the work we do. Patients come from around the world. She didn't have any insurance. We also helped her financially. So we did so much. We got her scanned up and staged up. We got approvals for her, even though she had no insurance and no coverage. So when I examined her, she had a huge swollen right breast. It looked like inflammatory breast cancer, which is one of the most severe, when the whole breast looked inflamed. The breast measured about 16 centimeters. So a huge mass, and there are multiple nodules under the skin. Huge mass in the breast and multiple nodules. Everything was growing. She was taking her herbs and vitamins, and all that stuff was useless, and it always is useless. So please, don't waste your time. Of course, wish that she'd come a year ago when it was first diagnosed, but we're doing the best we can here. So she has stage 4 cancer, with cancer growing from the breast into the sternum and elsewhere, causing terrible pain and suffering. We got her coverage. We're treating her. Within a few days, she's already better with less pain and less suffering, and this is the work we do. So lots of things to learn from this case, that you're never too young or too old to have cancer, that taking concoctions and vitamins and herbs just don't help anybody except the person who's selling you that stuff, and that's sad. That's another whole story, sad. And she's here with her mother and her fiancé from Georgia. She goes to university in Georgia, and she's here to get better. And she's already better with the cancer receding and the pain going away. And this is the work that we do, and we see patients from around the world. People come here from around the world because they want a chance to get better and learn all the options and want to be treated in a different way. And she heard from other patients treated here, and that's why she's here. This is the work that we do every day at 1384 Broadway and 38th Street in the heart of New York City. And we just had a caller, Joseph, called about his PSA 6, Gleason 6. And here we have another man. We have a man who's from Haiti. He came in married with 4 children with the same numbers, Gleason 6, PSA 6. He had a biopsy performed elsewhere. He had colonoscopy, showed a polyp. He has glaucoma. He had a high PSA. He was on no medications, had no allergies, had no operations, no family history. He's married, he has 4 children, and an exam, he has a prostate that's enlarged. He has stage T1C prostate cancer, Gleason 6, PSA 6, and he was treated here, and his PSA is now in remission too. He's doing well, he has no aches, pains, fevers, chills. This is the work that we do every day at 1384 Broadway. And we're talking about a 15-year-old young woman with metastatic neuroblastoma. She and her family were just upset about being treated at a super-duper place where they seemingly wanted to do the most radical surgeries and chemos and treatment, and it wasn't working. And for a couple of years, the family just gave up on everything. And then finally, with a growing mass in the chest, she came here and chose to be treated to those masses of neuroblastoma in the chest. And we treated her, and now she's come for follow-up, which shows those masses have receded. She's in remission with no side effects. She's doing great. She's a cheerleader. This is the work that we do every day at 1384 Broadway and 38th Street in the heart of New York City. And we're talking about a man who's 66 years old. He's a man, he's widowed. He came with his family member. He had a prostate cancer. He was diagnosed with a PSA of 21. He had surgery scheduled. He had an MRI planned. And he has urgency when he urinates. He has no leakage, but he has urgency. And he wanted to be treated. He had a Gleason 8 cancer. And his surgeon put him on the line for radical surgery with Gleason 8, PSA 21. And, well, he was scheduled for surgery the next day. I just saw him a few days ago. He was scheduled for surgery the next day. And lucky for him, he canceled the surgery. Surgery for him would have been devastating. He has a Gleason 8 cancer, PSA 21. Most likely, I would say 90% chance the tumor would have come back or would have been inoperable. He probably would have left inoperable. He would have left inoperable, unsuccessfully operated on with poor sexual and urinary control. Luckily, he canceled his surgery. People can cancel their surgery up to the minute the knife is in your body. So this man was lucky. He came to me. We talked about other options, better options, to try to get him in remission without radical surgery and all the complications of surgery. For prostate cancer or others, give us a call at 212-CHOICES, 212-246-4237. This is Dr. Lederman. God bless you and see you soon. 212-CHOICES.
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2: News this hour from Town Hall. I'm Jason Walker. Pentagon says 757 American troops have been wounded since the war began. Here's Lisa Dwyer.
3: More than 580 are Army soldiers. The total injured also include 86 sailors, 64 airmen, and 19 Marines. While many of the casualties are categorized as having occurred during Operation Epic Fury, the Pentagon has created a new category for wounded troops, saying that Operation Epic Fury has concluded. The Pentagon and U.S. Central Command have offered almost no details on how the injuries occurred. However, officials say that the vast majority of those injuries are traumatic brain injuries. I'm Lisa Dwyer.
2: Well, Democrats who rose to prominence as hashtag resistant figures during President Trump's first term are stumbling politically during his second.
4: The pileup illustrates a new era for the rest of Democratic base, where vocal opposition to President Trump through official channels and public remonstrations no longer guarantee success in the party's primaries. If Democrats retake the majority in the House, leaders will have to find a balance between their base's appetite for holding the president accountable and election results that some strategists say suggest Americans are ready to move past him.
2: That is reporter Bernie Bennett in the nation's capital. It is a major bust. Federal authorities foiling an ISIS-inspired terror plot on the New York State Capitol in Albany. Officials say a 35-year-old woman has been arrested in connection with the plot, telling informants she wanted to buy bombs and weapons to kill state lawmakers. The national debt has now surpassed the $40 trillion mark, highlights the impact of defensive costs, social programs, and more. More on these stories, townhall.com.
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2: 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I'm Rob Redstone, broadcasting in the heart of New York City. 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
3: Thank you, Rob, and thank you.

the kidney and adjacent tissues. A urologist is one who operates on the kidneys and the ureter and the bladder and the prostate. So all his doctors, interestingly enough, and this will come back, we'll talk in a few minutes, all his doctors are specialists, board certified in taking care of kidney and bladder and prostate issues. And he's never come to me. He's the kind of relative that you see once in a blue moon at weddings and then don't see him again for years. And this man I hadn't seen for years, and then all of a sudden his son calls me up and says, what can we do? I have this CAT scan report. And his son showed me the CAT scan report, and the CAT scan report showed a mass in the kidney that is growing from 1 centimeter to more than 5 centimeters, and lymph nodes all consistent with kidney cancer that's traveled. And now this is a man who's been going to a kidney doctor, medical kidney doctor, and a surgeon kidney doctor, urologist, for years. And no one has ever told him what it means to have a mass in the kidney growing. And he tells me, I met him this week for the first time as a doctor. He came to my office at 1384 Broadway, and I reviewed his records. And yes, he has this mass growing in the kidney. It's been growing, growing, growing for years. He said there's documents down for 11 years. We're trying to get all his documents, but I've seen him for several years. And it's certainly been growing from 1 to almost 5 centimeters with lymph nodes now, which weren't there in the past. His kidney doctor, who's supposed to be a specialist in kidney disease, never told him about this mass that needed attention. His urologist is a surgeon who operates on the kidney. Is someone who's never told him about this mass in the kidney. Now, what could be the cause of that? Well, either they could not have even looked at it. They say, hey, he's 95 and he looks like $1 million, and he'll tell you that. He feels like $1 million. He'll tell you that. Or they looked at it and they said, well, he's got this terrible cancer in the kidney, and they don't know what to do. And so rather than saying, hey, let's get an expert or maybe call Dr. Lederman, they just told him everything's okay. Remember, he had a growing mass in the kidney, now with lymph nodes, and no one raised the red flag. No one spoke out that there's a fire or something terrible going on in your body. They just said, I'll see you in 3 months. And his son got hold of it, and the son sent me over the paperwork, and I said, wow, this is a potential calamity. That he's had this mass in the kidney for years. No one's told him about it. No one ever did a biopsy about it. No one talked to him about the options. No one did anything other than reassure him, falsely reassure him. And so he came to me with this mass in the kidney that's growing and lymph nodes. It looks very much like cancer. I would tell you 99.9% it's cancer of the kidney. And this is a man who's a smoker. He smokes cigars. And smoking is a risk factor for cancer in the kidneys. I've seen cancer in people who are smokers. I've seen cancer of the kidney in people who are not smokers. I've seen cancer in kidney who are non-smokers, but their parents were smokers. They grew up in a household where for 20 years their parents were smoking. Some of them even say the walls in the kitchen were yellow from all the smoke. And I've seen non-smokers whose spouse smoked at home who develop kidney cancer. And again, you don't have to be a smoker to have kidney cancer. So what are the warning signs? Well, sometimes it's blood in the urine. Sometimes it's abdominal pain or weight loss. And this man had none of those until this year when he started having blood in the urine. And he apparently told his son, and then his son called me, and I said, hey, we better get attention. And he said, Dr. Lederman, are you willing to take my father, my beloved father, in as a patient? I said, of course. I said, I'll see him in the morning. That's what I do for most everyone who calls me, including Steve from Connecticut, who's probably listening right at this moment. Maybe one day he'll call in and tell his story. So we saw him. I saw him. I got blood tests. I got urine tests. We got a scan of his entire body. All within minutes, really. It was all done essentially immediately. And what did we find? Well, number one, this mass in the kidney looks like it's traveled to the lymph nodes. Yes, we got a PET scan confirming same. We got blood tests, and blood tests showed that his kidney function is failing. Now, he's been seen

0: by a kidney expert for years. And his creatinine, the creatinine is a measure of how the kidneys function. His creatinine's been going up. In fact, it's skyrocketing in the last few months from 1.5 to 2 to 2.5, now to 3, which means that he's losing most of his kidney function. While his kidney doctor is looking at him and his surgeon doctor is looking at him, nothing's being done about his kidney failure. Nothing's being done about the mass in the kidney. Nothing's being done about the lymph nodes. And he came to me, and one more thing I should tell you, I also got blood tests on him. We've got blood tests on him, and his blood tests show a PSA, prostatic-specific antigen, of 100, which means most likely he has prostate cancer also. Two separate cancers, and a man who walks in the door being told he's A-OK by his doctors, two specialists in the field. So we also arranged for a biopsy of his prostate to diagnose him. We also, at the time of getting a PET scan, we got what's called a whole body PET scan, which is an unusual PET scan. It's a PET scan to make up for a CAT scan, a PET scan, and a bone scan, so we can look at all the bones. And sure enough, he has cancer. It's traveled to the bones, to the lymph nodes. It's cancer in the kidney and cancer in the prostate. And there's also a mass in the bladder. Now, bladder cancers are also known to occur more commonly in smokers, and as I talked about a minute ago, he's been the cigar smoker for much of his 95 years. So, now there's a possibility of even a third cancer in him, most likely prostate, most likely kidney, and now the possibility of a bladder cancer. And so what are we doing to help this man? This is a man who's 95 and he is fully active. You saw him walking down the street, you'd say he's 65, runs a business, very successful, beautifully dressed, beautiful life, beautiful family. And so what are we doing for him? Well, number one, we're arranging immediately a biopsy of the kidney to confirm the diagnosis. And a biopsy of the kidney can be done easily with a little needle in the kidney. We're also biopsying at the same time one of those lymph nodes to prove that it's cancer from the kidney to the lymph node or whatever the diagnosis is. We'll talk about this more in the future. We're also arranging for a urologist. He doesn't want to go back to his other doctors. The doctors have been telling him he's A-OK all this time while his kidneys are failing, and he has a mass in the bladder and a mass in the prostate and a mass in the kidney. He doesn't want to go back to his experts in a neighboring state at a super big hospital, super famous hospital. He doesn't want to go back there. And so arranging for a urologist to look inside the bladder to see what this mass is, to do a biopsy of the prostate, biopsy of the kidney and lymph nodes, and then start therapy. And he desperately wants to live. He's so eager to live to be 100 and continue on his business and activity and all the things that he does, enjoy his wife and his children and his grandchildren and his quality of life, which means so much to him. Now, maybe elsewhere they did age discrimination, and I see that often. They say, hey, well, maybe the urologist said he's too old to have surgery, so why even talk about options? Well, we don't do that here at Radio Surgery New York for a variety of reasons. Number one, age discrimination is illegal, number one. Number two, with surgery, imagine removing the kidney or the bladder or the prostate would be devastating for a 95-year-old man, but that doesn't mean you can't have treatment and even more effective treatment and better treatment and outpatient treatment than radical surgery under anesthesia in a hospital where you can die or have terrible complications. With us, should he choose to have, let's say, radial surgery to the kidney, we've treated thousands of kidney cancers, our success rate is over 90%. And that would be great for him because, remember, his kidneys are failing. So to be able to treat the kidney cancer without harming the kidney would be, in a way, a perfect solution without the cutting and bleeding and surgery associated with removing the kidney or part of the kidney, number one. Number two, the prostate. So we're staging up the prostate to see what's traveled, if it's in the lymph nodes or the bone exactly, and to be able to offer him treatment there as well, non-invasively, without cutting and bleeding. And apparently these are things that were never done. In fact, it seems like never pursued by his other doctors. You can imagine going to a urologist, which is a specialist mainly in prostate disease, and never having a PSA, never knowing your patient's PSA is 100. Wow. So what's the difference? So many people say, oh, I don't want to come and see Dr. Lederman. He's at 38th and Broadway. I have a doctor that's close by. Maybe I'll see the doctor close by. Well, maybe he's better. Maybe he's fantastic. Maybe he's off the wall fantastic. But here's a man, big businessman, going to doctors he's known and enjoyed for decades, who have totally ignored his prostate, totally ignored his bladder, totally ignored his kidney, and totally ignored the disease in the lymph nodes, and now a disease in the bones. So this is a man who's coming here, and coming here is a happy experience for him. He's pleased, and he wants to maintain the relationship and the treatment, because he understands there's people that work in a different way, that pursue a diagnosis without fear or concern, whether it's his business or not. Maybe the urologist doesn't care because he can only cut on someone, and he can't cut on someone who's 95 years old. Well, I would tell you, someone who's 45 or 55 probably doesn't want to lose their kidney. And someone who's 45 or 55 doesn't want to have their prostate removed and be impotent and be leaking urine and having their vital organ, their penis, shortened for the rest of their life. So there's lots of reasons why men and women, whether it's about kidney or bladder or prostate, come here for treatment. This is the work we do. I can tell you, so many people I see that have bladder cancer definitely do not want to have their bladder removed. They want to be able to urinate normally and have high success. And there's data out there that's beautiful. We've been performing bladder-saving treatment for men and women with bladder cancer for decades, with high success, equal to or better than surgery, without the radical surgery and deforming and it being unable to urinate in a normal way for men or women. This is the work that we do here at 1384 Broadway. So for this man who's 95, big businessman, successful businessman and family man and happy man who wants to live, he's found a great place to be, where all his issues are being addressed in an open way, where he's being told exactly what's going on and being given solutions to get better, not to hide things like have been done elsewhere to him for years, which really makes him and his family very, very sad. My name is Dr. Lederman. If you have medical issues, whether you have cancer or not, or just want to come for a checkup, you're welcome to come to Dr. Lederman at 1384 Broadway, Broadway at 38th Street in the heart of New York City, where we accept patients who want to be checked out, who have concerns, that say, yeah, I want to know what your PSA is, or why you're losing blood, or losing weight, or having a pain. Or number two, you have cancer. You're recently diagnosed with cancer, and you want to get a fresh second opinion before you commit yourself to radical surgery, or chemo, or something else, or standard radiation, which may be much less appealing to you than our innovative non-invasive radiosurgery. Or number three category, that you have a cancer, you're getting treated, and the treatment's not working, or the treatment's not tolerated, or the treatment is not wanted. So there's three main reasons people come here: to get checked out, to see what's going on in their body, number one, without a diagnosis of cancer, number two, newly diagnosed cancer, want to get all the options first, and number three, you've had cancer, you've had treatment, and the treatment's just not going in a way that's favoring you. So there's lots of reasons to see Dr. Lederman, 1384 Broadway, Broadway and 38th Street in the heart of New York City, where we accept most insurances, Medicare, Medicaid. You can call us whenever you want at 212-CHOICES. 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And also, many people call to get a package of information and DVD. You can also come in. There's 500,000 people in our neighborhood in the Times Square area, by Macy's, by Penn Station, by Port Authority, by Grand Central, Bryant Park, all within a short distance of our office at 1384 Broadway and 38th Street. Come in and get a package. 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My name is Dr. Lederman. 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
0: We're back. I want to talk about a 52-year-old woman, beautiful woman from Jamaica. She's 52. She's married. She has two children. She came with her mother. She has a mother who has breast cancer, and she came with a mass in the breast and in the armpit. Both were biopsy-proven elsewhere. She went to a facility nearby. She had a biopsy of the breast, biopsy of the armpit, the lymph node in the armpit or axilla. Both were biopsy positive. The biopsy was done by a surgeon, radiologist. Showed adenocarcinoma. The biopsy in the axilla showed adenocarcinoma consistent with that breast primary. She had an MRI, which showed disease in the breast and in the lymph node. In the left upper outer quadrant of the breast, there was a 4.7 by 3.6 by 2.4 centimeter mass against the pectoralis muscle, actually invading into the pectoralis muscle. The lymph node in the axilla was 2.4 centimeters. So she had a very advanced breast cancer in the breast and already in the armpit. She was on no medications. She'd never been hospitalized. Her mother had breast cancer. She came with her mother. And I examined her on an exam. Her exam showed a 5 by 3 centimeter mass in the upper outer quadrant and a 2 centimeter mass in the axilla. She had this breast cancer, and she wanted to investigate other options. She'd been seen by surgeons who thought they'd have to do a radical surgery, even possibly removing the pectoralis muscle, which was done 100 years ago and kind of poo-pooed in recent years. And she was seen by chemo doctors. They told her she needed months of chemo and radical surgery. And, well, she came here, and she was just adamant against any surgery and adamant against any chemo or any immunotherapy. And we talked to her about all the options, and she learned about options that she was never told of elsewhere that seemed to be hidden. And many people come here with information hidden, like the man, 95-year-old, with the bladder and the prostate and the kidney hidden. This woman came with hidden options. No one ever told her about all the options. And so we staged her up to make sure the cancer hasn't traveled. And lots of women I see with breast cancer come from doctors, and they act like the breast is on another planet, like it's not part of the woman's body. Why do we fear cancer? We fear cancer because cancer can travel to the lungs and liver and bones and brains and can kill us. That's why we fear cancer. But it seems like so often women with breast cancer are treated like their breast is unrelated to their body, which to me doesn't make sense. She had no scans of her body, no bone scans, no CAT scans, no PET scans, no imaging of her body, even though the cancer had already traveled, the cancer had already left the breast and gone to the armpit. So we staged her up, and we staged her up, and we got cancer markers, special blood tests, which also weren't done elsewhere. And then we talked about all the options, and she learned about all the options. And she was very eager to have treatment with no surgery, no radical surgery, no surgery on her breast, no radical mastectomy, no removal of the lymph node, no chemotherapy, but only primary breast radiation. And this is the work that we do if the patient wants and understands. And she understood very well, and she was treated here. She went through treatment in a charm. She tolerated treatment very well. And now she came back cancer-free. The cancer mass, that big mass in the breast is gone. The big mass in the armpit is gone. There's no cancer in her body that we could detect. She's doing well. Of course, we get blood tests and imaging and scans to confirm same and always, and do it on a frequent basis. So it's not just one scan. Every person needs testing for the rest of their life. Even if you don't have cancer, you need testing to make sure that you're okay. And this woman came. She's so happy that the mass went away. She's so happy the mass in the axilla went away. She's so happy she's doing well. And this is the work we do every day for this woman and every woman who wants breast cancer treatment, does not wish to have radical surgery, and does not wish to have any surgery or systemic therapy. Of course, we inform patients about all the options. So patients have to know about all the options, and we discuss that in detail. So unlike it seems elsewhere, they talk about their treatment, we talk about all the treatment. The treatment is done here and the treatment is done elsewhere. This is the work we do, explaining and telling so that every person, man, woman, or child, knows the option, knows what's going on. This is the work we do every day. And earlier I said I'd be introducing myself. My name is Dr. Gil Lederman. I was born and raised in Waterloo, Iowa. Went to university there, medical school, MD at 25, like my beautiful brother, Dr. Ted Lederman, MD at 25, and Dr. Ariel Lederman, excellent board-certified cancer doctor, here at 1384 Broadway. Dr. Ariel Lederman, also MD. There's three Dr. Ledermans, all MDs at 25. All doctors serving the community. Ariel Lederman is a great doctor, loved by his patients and staff and the patients' families, and thorough and compulsive and compassionate and caring, and is meticulous. And patients are lucky to have Dr. Ariel Lederman caring for them. And you can arrange to see him or myself or someone else if you want at Radio Surgery New York. Just call us at 212-CHOICES. 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Also trained at the Harvard Medical School Joint Center for Radiation Therapy, more years, 9 more years total after medical school. Board certified, the only Harvard-trained triple board certified radiation doctor in New York, one of the few in the world. 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It's always best to get information and learn about all the options. This is the work we do. And one more thing I want to tell you, and that is that we're on midnight every night on WOR from 12 midnight to 1. Many people like to go to sleep with Dr. Lederman. Many people like to wake up with Dr. Lederman. Many people like to work. Remember, you can get these shows around the world. can go online and get these shows around the world, and we have people listening in China and India and Bangladesh and you name it. Also, we're on the radio every Saturday from 1 until 2, 3 until 4, 5 until 6, and every Sunday from 11 to noon, 1 to 2 and 3 to 4. My name is Dr. Lederman. We'll be right back.
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1: 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This is Rob Redstone here with Dr. Gil Lederman in the heart of New York City. 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
2: We are back. I want to talk about an 81-year-old woman, beautiful woman, who had a cancer, basal cell cancer in the right eyelid, the right lower eyelid, right going into the tear duct. It was a big tumor. She's 81. She's widowed. She has 7 children. She lives in Scarsdale. She has high blood pressure. She had a lesion on the lower eyelid for about a year. It was growing. She saw one doctor who gave her treatment for a sty, so they missed the diagnosis. And then the hair started falling out around the eyelid. And she got a biopsy. It was found to have a basal cell cancer. She was seen by an ophthalmologist at one of the super pooper big hospitals. They had a CAT scan. They recommended radical surgery. So radical surgery on this area of the eyelid would probably destroy the eyelid, and you need your eyelids to see. If you can't move your eyelids and the eyelids don't lubricate your eye is kind of kaput. And I see so many people who go blind because they have a cancer in the eyelid, and they have radical surgery that removes the eyelid, and that's it for their eye. And so she heard about our innovative treatment for skin cancers and came here years ago. She came years ago for basal cell carcinoma on the eyelid, going into the eyelid, taking off the eyelashes into the tear duct. And she did not want to remove the eyelid. She did not want to have radical surgery on the eyelid. She wanted non-invasive treatment. That's why she came here. She wanted non-invasive treatment with high success. And this is the work that we do every day at 1384 Broadway, Broadway and 38th Street, in the heart of New York City. And we treated her years ago. And she came this week for a checkup, and she's doing great. The cancer is gone. Her eyelid is intact. Her eye is perfect. Her tear duct is perfect. Everything about her is perfect. After treatment with radiosurgery here for a skin cancer on the eyelid. And you should know there's about 3 million people a year diagnosed with squamous carcinomas and basal cell carcinomas of the skin. And most of those, sad to say, are sent for radical surgery. Remember, dermatologists are surgeons. They like to cut, or they probably like to cut. Most, not all. There's nothing all and anywhere. But most of these people get sent for radical surgery. She was sent for radical surgery, and she just refused. She did not want her face deformed. She didn't want her eye deformed. She didn't want her eyelid and tear duct removed, altered, and possible damage to the eye. She came here for non-invasive treatment and is doing great, is cancer-free. This is the work that we do every day at 1384 Broadway. Broadway and 38th Street in the heart of New York City. I can tell you that she is very, very happy about her treatment. Now we're talking about a man who came to us from Haiti. He's 68 years old. He's divorced. He has a daughter. He saw a urologist. He had a Gleason 6 cancer. He wanted watchful waiting. He had watchful waiting. And, well, the Gleason score went up. The PSA went up. The cancer was growing. Well, what do you expect? I mean, cancer, what do you think from cancer? It's going to sit around and do something? No. Cancer grows. That's its cancer's job. And his PSA went up, his Gleason score went up, and he decided to come and check with me. And we treated him years ago, treated about 7 years ago. And at that time, he had an enlarged prostate, he had a nodular prostate, he had a stage T2 prostate, and multiple cores were positive. His PSA was going up, the number of cores was going up, and he chose our treatment years ago. And now he comes for follow-up. He just came in yesterday. His PSA was 0. So he's doing great. His body's doing great. His sex life works. His urinary life works. He is very happy. And he, of course, gets follow-up. People get follow-up. Why do you get follow-up? You get follow-up just to make sure everything is A-okay. So many patients say, "Hi, Dr. Lederman, do you follow your patients?" Of course, we follow every patient. We get physical exams and blood tests and imaging tests to make sure the cancer is gone and stays gone for the rest of your life. And that's what most commonly happens after radiosurgery. This is the work that we do every day. We've treated 9,000 men. I've treated actually myself 9,000 men with prostate cancer. And when you come here, you'll have a different experience. You'll learn about prostate cancer. You'll learn about other options. You'll learn about the data. And this is the work that we do every day at 1384 Broadway to provide excellent care for men and women with cancer, whether it's newly diagnosed or recurrent, or people want to come in and get checked out. Just give us a call at 212 Choices. We'll accept most insurances, Medicare, Medicaid. I'm talking about a woman who's from Philippines. She's 73 years old. She came to me 7 years ago with a left breast cancer and decided to have concoctions, enemas, ozone, acupuncture, mistletoe, vitamin C. And of course, none of those things work. And it's a warning to you. Those things don't work. They're really scams to take away your money and your hope and your life. And this woman, sad to say, waited 7 years. 7 years ago, she had a small little cancer in the left breast. And with all the concoctions and remedies and ozone and enemas and spending lots of money, none of these things worked. And now her breast looks like a 5-pound package of hamburger, all raw meat, but it's all cancer. Gone into the armpit, swelling up her arm. So sad that she didn't take good advice 7 years ago when she was diagnosed with a small cancer, which most likely could have been easily and successfully treated. Now she's got a rock-hard cancer in the breast. The whole breast is markedly swollen, rock-hard like rocks, but these rocks are filled with cancer. There's multiple nodules. There's distortion of the breast. There's irregularity of the breast. There's nodules growing all over the breast area, including in the armpit, and her left arm and hand are markedly swollen because the blood can't get back from the hand because the breast cancer is blocking its way. It's really a disaster. And now, 7 years later, she wants our treatment. In fact, she just finished our treatment and is in remission. The cancer's in remission. The cancer's shriveling up. And this is the work we do, even for this advanced cancer. She was offered surgery. She was offered chemotherapy once again, which she just did not want. She wanted our treatment only. And this is the work that we do every day at 1384 Broadway. Now we're talking about a woman, 71 years old, very elegant woman from the Five Boroughs. She's married, loving husband. She had a lesion on her nose. It was discolored. It was brown. She saw one dermatologist who told her it was nothing. Saw another dermatologist, told her it was nothing. And eventually she got a biopsy. It was found of a melanoma on her nose. And then her doctors all wanted to remove her nose. She saw plastic surgeons and dermatologists. They're going to remove much of the right side of her nose where the melanoma was. And she's a woman who's very elegant and very intelligent and thoughtful. Just did not want to have radical surgery to remove much of her right side of her nose. She knew that it would destroy her quality of life and destroy her social life, and everyone would probably be looking at her deformed, what used to be a nose. And she came here for treatment, and we offered treatment, telling her all the options. And she was treated, and we treat many people with melanoma who just do not want to have radical surgery. Knowing all the options, knowing usual treatment, this is the work that we do. And we treated her, and this woman now is in remission. Her nose is beautiful. And she is very happy about the outcome. This is the work that we do every day at 1384 Broadway, Broadway and 38th Street, in the heart of New York City. We look at a man who's very active. He's an accountant, businessman. He had a kidney mass. He has COPD. So there's another story of a smoker with lung disease and a kidney mass. He has a pacemaker. He's high blood pressure. And he saw a urologist because he was bleeding. He had blood in the urine. Both of his parents smoked extensively. He never smoked, but the walls of their house were all yellow. He said all from the smoke. They smoked so much. He was seen by a lung doctor. He was found to have this kidney mass. He had an MRI at a hospital in the neighboring state. They had no biopsies. The urologist wanted to just go in and cut out his kidney without even knowing if the cancer had traveled or not, knowing if it's cancer or not. The urologist was going to cut out his kidney and throw it in the bucket without even knowing it's cancer. I can tell you, I see many, many people, and about 10% don't have cancer, but they went to the urologist, they'd have their cancer, the thought cancer, cut out, the kidney cut out, without any knowledge, and often there is no cancer there. So this man came here, and we did everything differently here. Everything was done differently here. We evaluated him. We arranged for a biopsy to prove that he had cancer, number one. Number two, we got a scan of his whole body, and we found cancer in the sternum. So it was already stage four. Imagine that urologist was going to cut out his kidney without even knowing it was cancer or not. The urologist was going to cut out his kidney not even knowing that the cancer had already traveled to his bone, to his sternum, the breastbone, without knowing any of that. And the patient was so upset about his care elsewhere. Here, care is so different. We arranged for a tiny little biopsy, confirmed the diagnosis of the cancer, confirmed that it traveled to the sternum. We offered treatment. We offered about local, regional, systemic therapy, combination therapy, even no therapy. And he said he wanted our treatment only, did not want to lose his kidney. And now we've treated both the kidney and the sternum non-invasively with pinpoint treatment, invisible treatment, beams from thousands of angles to attack both the kidney mass and the sternum. And now he's in remission. He's working full time. He says he's never felt better in his life. He says he feels younger than ever, doing better, fully active, carrying all his activities. It's a treatment that is so different than it was proposed elsewhere, where they were going to cut out his kidney without even knowing the cancer had traveled. They're going to cut out his kidney without even knowing if it was cancer or not. Here, the treatment and workup was so different. And he is so happy. And this is the work that we do every day at 1384 Broadway, Broadway and 38th Street in the heart of New York City. My name is Dr. Lederman. We'll be right back.
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2: We are back. I want to talk about a 51-year-old woman. She's born in New York City. She's single, had no children. Sweetest person you can imagine. She went to the doctor for a viral syndrome, like a cold. She had a chest x-ray. She's found to have a lung nodule. She was worked up. She had a CT scan and a PET scan and a biopsy. She was told she had cancer. This is all 7 years ago. 7 years ago, she was told she had cancer. The pathology was a lung cancer. She had a needle biopsy. She's worked up at a big hospital just outside New York City and then went to a bigger place. She went to a doctor. They told her she had to have surgery. She had this x-ray reviewed, CAT scan, PET scan, biopsy. And she had a mass in the left upper lobe. It was 1.3 by 1 centimeters. She was a smoker. Here's this ugly trail of smoking. She had quit smoking 2 days before she came to me. 2 days before she came to me. Her weight was 145. Her height was 5'6". She had mammograms, which were okay. I examined her. Her exam was normal. Her lungs were clear. So listening to lungs will not show you a 1 centimeter nodule. So she had this 1 centimeter nodule in the left upper lobe. It was PET scan positive, biopsy positive. We asked for cancer markers, reviewed all the materials. And she just did not want to have part of her lung removed. And her lung surgeon, who wanted to remove her lung, never told her about Dr. Lederman and non-invasive treatment for lung cancer. Another story about doctors knowing, not telling patients all the options. It's so sad. And she was very clear that this woman did not want to have her chest opened up. She did not want to have even part of her lung removed. She did not want a convalescence. She didn't want a chest tube. She didn't want to be in the hospital. She didn't want chemo. She didn't want immunotherapy. She wanted non-invasive treatment here and just a few treatments here with Dr. Lederman. That's the work we did years ago, 7 years ago. And now she is still cancer-free, doing great. She's happy, she's laughing, she's carefree, and she is so grateful for being told by a radio listener like you. A radio listener like you told her, hey, check out Dr. Lederman. You don't have to have surgery for cancer so often. You don't have to, whether it's breast cancer or lung cancer or pancreas or bladder or colon or prostate or primary cancers or metastatic cancers. There's options, which are sad to say, and you've heard many patients benefiting from the options here today. And this woman is another story. Cancer-free, 7 years later, doing great. And by the way, she's still not smoking. Thank God. This is the work that we do every day at 1384 Broadway. Broadway and 38th Street in the heart of New York City. We're talking about a man who is 71 years old. He's a black man. He's divorced with one son. His PSA was 5.17. He was referred by one of the biggest urologists in town who hates to do radical surgery, hates to do radical surgery on the prostate because he knows success is less than with us. He knows that it so often takes away sexual life, erections. So often it causes leakage of the urine. So often it shortens the penis. He just doesn't want to do that to his patients. So he diagnosed this man, 71-year-old black man. And I say that because in the black community, 1 in 6 black men will get prostate cancer. 1 in 23 will die of prostate cancer. So this man wanted to be treated. He has nocturia. He was waking up at night 3 times to urinate. We got him medicines to have his urination better. And I examined him. He had an enlarged prostate and he was thought to be a stage T1C cancer, Gleason 7. And he knows with Gleason 7, with surgery, the best surgical results in America, success is 46%. which is not very high, especially with years of impotence, leaking urine, shortened penis. The man just did not want to have radical surgery, robotic or open surgery. And he chose our treatment. He chose our treatment 6 years ago with multiple cores positive, Gleason 7. And he chose our treatment. And today, he came in this week today, his PSA is zero with our treatment only. So this is the work we do every day at 1384 Broadway, Broadway and 38th Street. We've treated 9,000 men with prostate cancer with high success. We'll show you the data. We'll show you information that I don't believe you'll see anywhere else. And you'll learn more about prostate, I believe, than anywhere else. And this is what we do every day. If you have a prostate issue, or even if you don't know what your PSA is, it's time to come in, get checked out, see what's going on in your body. And if you have an elevated prostate PSA or a biopsy proven, you're also welcome to come in and learn about all the options before you may take a choice that you won't necessarily like elsewhere. So this is the reasons why people come here. And I can tell you, I just saw a man with prostate cancer, a professor of science, calculus. He went elsewhere with a Gleason 7 cancer. He had radical surgery. The cancer came back like it commonly does, actually most commonly with a Gleason 7. The success is only 46%, which means the failure rate is 54%. So most men in the best hands in America with Gleason 7 cancer, the cancer comes back after surgery. Then he had radiation. It didn't work. And now he's really crying the blues that he had surgery, which destroyed his life, destroyed his erections, urination. He can't stand up and urinate anymore because how his urinary system has been destroyed by that radical prostate surgery. He can't have sex. He can't have erections. He can't urinate normally. And the cancer's back with a rising PSA. So look at that versus our patient treated 7 years ago with Gleason 7 cancer. 7 years, cancer's gone. PSA is gone, zero. His sex life works, his urinary life works. It's what a difference between our patients treated here at 1384 Broadway and elsewhere. And this is the work that we do every day at 1384 Broadway, Broadway and 38th Street in the heart of New York City. I want to talk about a woman who's 47 years old. She's single. She has two boys. She had a meningioma that was growing for years. A meningioma is often, but not always, a benign tumor. She's being followed at a hospital in the Five Boroughs. She had an MRI. She was offered surgery. They wanted to open up her head and remove this meningioma. Meningioma is a tumor of the lining or the covering of the brain. She just did not want to have surgery. She had inward turn of her right eye. The tumor was damaging the muscles around the eye. And her eye was, she was unable to move laterally or to the outside of her right for 5 years. She was seen at this big hospital, wanted to do surgery. She declined. She went to another surgeon who wouldn't take her insurance. Then she went to another surgeon who wanted to cut on her, and she just did not want to have radical surgery. And we treated her so many years ago. We treated her actually 10 years ago, and she's been tumor-free ever since. No further treatment. Was treated with only radial surgery by the doctor who is first in New York with brain radial surgery, first brought brain radiosurgery to New York, first brought body radiosurgery to America. So lots of experience, thousands of patients treated. This woman 10 years out with no surgery, no cutting, no bleeding, and remains in remission doing great. This is the work that we do every day at 1384 Broadway. We have lots of information to share with you. 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
2: News this hour from Town Hall. I'm Jason Walker. Authorities in New York are fearful of what might have been. Federal authorities have foiled an ISIS-inspired terror plot on the New York State Capitol in Albany. A woman identified as 35-year-old Jessica Boy arrested in connection with that plot after telling FBI confidential informants she wanted to buy bombs and purchase weapons so she could, quote, kill lawmakers. First Assistant U.S. Attorney for the Northern District of New York, John Sircone.
3: The allegations in this complaint are deeply disturbing. That someone would harbor such hatred toward our way of life and seek to target the New York State Capitol and New York State senators, that's an attack on democracy itself, and one we will not tolerate.
2: Special Agent in charge of the Albany Field Office, Greg Tremoroli.
4: As alleged in the complaint, Ms. Bowie swore her allegiance to ISIS through multiple audio recordings in both English and Arabic. She clearly stated her desire to carry out an attack at the New York State Capitol. In her own words, as alleged in the criminal complaint, she said, quote, I want to destroy as much of the building as possible and kill the senators while they are meeting. I want them to lose a lot of important documents.
2: In the meantime, the investigation continues in that matter. Secretary of the Treasury Scott Bessent says he thinks the bond market will improve, adding other factors are affecting the deficit. Bessent doubled down on his department's intervention in the bond market, saying the Treasury could make additional moves and that its buybacks may be bigger than what was announced just 24 hours earlier. More on these stories, townhall.com.
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3: Thank you, Rob, and thank you, Noah, and thank you, Carrie Stubbs. That was Carrie Stubbs, an opera star and teacher and professional singer who had this terrible cancer in his throat, and his surgeons wanted to cut on his throat, and he thought that he would lose his voice and his career and his life and his beautiful reason to exist, other than his beautiful wife and life itself and family, and he wanted to be treated with no cutting and no bleeding, like he sang. That was Carrie. And Carrie came to me years ago with his wife, and she had a mass in his neck, got a biopsy, was close to the facial nerve. Surgery could have been devastating to him.

give back, and he gave back the beauty of his voice and his talent to other patients to cheer them up while they were going through cancer treatment. And he gave his voice and his talents, and he wrote that song himself and produced it himself and sang it himself, and it's magnificent. And that is Cary, who is so magnificent of a human being and a person, and lucky for us all that he came here and he sang about his treatment here at Radio Surgery New York, 1384 Broadway. And this is the work that we do, and hopefully we can inspire everybody. Not everyone can sing and not everyone can make music, but everyone can do their own special thing, and everyone is, as that old song used to say, everyone's beautiful in their own way. And that's certainly true, that everyone is beautiful in their own way. So thank you, Cary, and again thank you, Rob, for introducing us, and thank you, Noah, for running this program, and thank you for tuning in for this show. And in fact, we're on the radio every day, and sometimes multiple times every day, and that's why we're here today, right now at this moment. And we're here actually to learn, to be educated. We're not selling anything. You won't tell me, you got to come in, you got to do this. In fact, patients always say, doctor, what do you suggest? What's your recommendation? And I usually say something like, well, doctors that recommend things often recommend things that help the doctor, not only necessarily the patient. I see that a lot in the world of cancer, where so many people get treatments, often deforming surgeries or endless chemotherapy that has no particular goal, it seems, for the patient's benefit. That's not always the case, but it's often the case. And that's why it's so important, if one is interested, to come in and be seen and to meet. And we get about 1,000 phone calls and emails a day. Can I send you my records and tell me what to do? And we just don't do that, because not seeing the patient, not examining the patient, not hearing all the questions of the patient isn't fair to the patient. And we don't want to mislead the patient. We don't want mistakes. So we always ask the patient, and if they want their loved ones, to come in with the records. And we meet the patient and get a medical history and spend a lot of time with each patient and examine the patient. And then we'll talk about options, things you can do, like getting other tests or better tests if it's necessary. And there's basically three kinds of patients who come here. One kind of patient is someone who doesn't have cancer, but they want to know if they have cancer. They want to know, do they have breast cancer or prostate cancer or lung cancer or pancreas or whatever. And they want a checkup. And, for example, many women want to know if they have breast cancer or something like that. Many men want to know what their PSA is. Do they have prostate cancer? I can tell you, so many men just have never been properly evaluated. Don't know what their PSA is, don't know if they have a nodule, don't know what their MRI shows. And many people falsely believe that if you have no one in your family with cancer, then you're home free. It's not true. About 90% of people with cancer, there's no one in the family with cancer. So just because your family is healthy doesn't mean you're healthy. So number one. Number two, so many people believe, oh, unless you have pain and suffering and bleeding and lose 100 pounds, you can't have cancer. And that's not true either. You can imagine you have a nodule of cancer, let's say the size of a pea, in your breast or your lung or pancreas or liver or prostate or bladder or bone or lymph nodes. You can't necessarily feel that, and you wouldn't know that. And that's why people come here, is to get checked out, to see, hey, what tests could be done to see if I have cancer or not? And many, many people fit that category. There's a second category, people who come here. Second category is, hey, I was just diagnosed with cancer, and my doctor wants to, whatever, remove my lung or my breast or my pancreas or my prostate or my bladder or my arm or my leg or my nose. We see so many people with skin cancer. There's 3 million people a year with skin cancer in America, and so often the treatment is Mohs, radical surgery, which is like an excavation, excavating part of the body, whether it's a nose or mouth or ears or eye. And so many people come here because they want, so many people want, who know better, to know about non-invasive treatment that's highly successful and outpatient, avoiding that radical surgery. So whether it's for skin cancers, eye, nose, ear, mouth, hands, feet, body, wherever, or body's cancers like lung, breast, lymph nodes, pancreas, liver, intestine, gynecologic cancers, bladder cancers, prostate cancers,
primary cancers. Primary cancers means where the cancer begins.

0: and or metastatic cancer, that means where it's traveled, yes, there are options. There are always options. Even our phone number is 212-CHOICES. So we believe there's always choices. And you can take a good choice or a bad choice, but we try to explain all the choices and all the literature. If you call us up even now or tonight or tomorrow or whenever, we'll send you a package of information and it will show you all the choices. And it seems so often many doctors are selling things. They're selling what they do. And we don't really believe in that. We don't do that. We talk about all the options. You'll see the art on the wall of radiosurgery if you come here at 1384 Broadway. And a lot of the art has to do with options, all the options, whether it's local options, regional options, systemic options, combination treatments, even no treatment. We talk about all the options. So when you come in, and when you leave, hopefully you'll be wiser and smarter, better educated, just like we hope that listening to this program, you'll be wiser and learn more. And if, God forbid, you or your loved one or your neighbor or even the person down the street has a medical problem, you'll say, hey, I'm going to go see Dr. Lederman and learn about all the options that may be hidden from me where I'm going now. And I can tell you, after seeing tens of thousands of patients, and I have seen and treated tens of thousands of patients in my career, there are many patients, most places, most patients, I would say 90%, learn things about themselves or options that they never knew before they came here to Radio Surgery New York, Dr. Lederman, 1384 Broadway at 38th Street in Manhattan. And one more thing that you can do if you want is to come in. You don't have to be a patient. To come in and get a package of information for yourself and your loved ones. And if you hear someone, wherever, at a restaurant or groceries or down the street or at work, talking about cancer, my wife or my whatever, brother's, father, husband, loved one has cancer, you may want to pat them on the shoulder and say, hey, you may want to learn about treatment options that probably you haven't heard about if you go see Dr. Lederman. So we've talked about one category, people that want to know if they have cancer or not. Second category is people who are newly diagnosed with cancer. And then the third category, which is also very important, all these categories are very important, are I've had cancer and I'm getting treatment and it's just not going the right way. I'm not getting better. My doctor's not telling me what's going on. I'm not tolerating the treatment. My hands are getting numb. My blood counts are going down the tubes. I'm not tolerating it. The cancer's not going away, but it seems like I'm going away, or I don't like the direction, I don't like the advice. Those people, too, in category number three, I have cancer, getting treatment elsewhere, and I just want to get a fresh second opinion. And studies show about 60% of people with cancer actually leave their doctor and seek another opinion. So you don't have to feel guilty about it. A lot of people feel guilty. Oh, I don't want to leave my doctor. Well, you can if you want. You should take care of yourself. Think about yourself. You really have to fight for yourself. We like to believe here that we fight for you, and we do everything we can to fight for you. We're on the radio. We don't try to sell anything. We provide information at no charge. We will see you. We'll provide that information. We accept most insurances, Medicare, Medicaid. We try to see you promptly. I know some people, I have a man I'm going to talk about in a few minutes, was scheduled for radical surgery on his prostate. He would have almost zero chance of success. His PSA was sky high. His Gleason score was sky high. He's about 58 years old. They're going to do radical surgery on them, even though the doctor had to know the chance of success was nearly zero. And to that man, it meant he'd have a radical surgery, and most likely he'd lose his sex life. We're talking about a 58-year-old man. Most likely end up leaking urine. Most likely his penis would be shortened. All for nothing. And I met that man the night before he was going to have radical surgery. He was scheduled for radical surgery in the morning, and he made a date to see me, and he canceled that radical surgery. He was not ashamed to say, I want the treatment that's best for me, not for my doctor. So there's lots of reasons people come here to Radio Surgery New York, 1384 Broadway. 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Or you can stop by 1384 Broadway and pick up information. You can make an appointment if you want, whatever you want. Or you can just sit back and listen, or you don't have to listen if you don't want to. That's all up to you. My name is Dr. Lederman. We'll be right back.
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2: You treated me. I had basal cell on in my cheek. A buddy of mine went through the same thing. It looked like they went at him with a melon baller. This was on my face. I didn't want any scarring. I think I'm kind of handsome. I wanted to keep it that way.
0: So you are handsome. You're going to the Olympics. Usually in America, there's 3 million skin cancers a year, and 99% of people are led down the primrose path to have radical Mohs surgery for their skin cancer. Why are you different?
2: From hearing what you report, you know, hey, you don't need to get radical deforming. Come and see what we could do. I have a lot of trust in what I've seen and what I heard, and the treatments were very simple.
0: If Miss America comes up to you right now, what would she think about the results of your skin?
2: She wouldn't be able to keep her hands off. There is zero indication it was ever there. You know, I don't know that I got the chance to say, hey, thanks, Dr. Lederman. I tell anybody who's going down the same path, Dr. Lederman did the absolute perfect thing. That's where you should go.
0: Any regrets?
2: Not at all.
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3: 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This is Rob Redstone here with Dr. Gil Lederman in the heart of New York City. We're just a few steps from the Radio Surgery New York Cancer Treatment Center on Broadway and 38th Street. 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He was the first in New York with fractionated brain radiosurgery, and he's the first in America and in the Western Hemisphere with body radiosurgery. 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Hey, Dr. Lederman, we're back.
0: We are back. That was Guy, who's a national and international world champion athlete who had a skin cancer on his face, and he was just adamant he didn't want to be deformed by radical surgery, did not want part of his face excavated. He came here. He was treated years ago, and he called up just to say thanks. So it was really beautiful. So thank you, Guy, for your kindness, and thank you for your words of support, and thank you for allowing your words to be heard by other people so they can learn and hopefully have confidence to come here if they wish to have a different kind of non-invasive treatment without cutting or bleeding or radical surgery for their skin cancer, basal cell or squamous cell. This is the work that we do every day at 1384 Broadway. I want to talk about a gentleman who's 59 years old. He's a black man. I say that because in the black community, one in six black men get prostate cancer. One in 23 will die of prostate cancer. He's from Trinidad, and there's a lot of cancer, sad to say, in the black community. Both in men and women, obviously prostate cancer in men, a lot of breast cancer in women. This man is from Trinidad. He's married. He has four children. He's a carpenter. He has high blood pressure. He was seen by his doctor. His PSA was high and rising. He had a PSA of 7. He went to one of the biggest hospitals in New York. He had a biopsy, and he was a Gleason 7 cancer. His PSA kept rising up to 9.12. He had a stage T2C cancer. He had no other symptoms, so he didn't wake up at night to urinate. Daytime urine was fine. His weight was okay, 183. He had no treatment, no hormones, no surgery. He had no family history. So much like I talked about, no family history, no symptoms, but his blood test led to the diagnosis. I examined him. He had an enlarged prostate. And about 8 years ago, he came for evaluation, and he chose our treatment. Now his PSA is zero. His sex life works. His urinary life works. He's very happy. And he's still a young man. He came at 59. He's about 67 now, still married, has four kids, works every day, carries on all his activities. His sex life works, his urinary life works, and his PSA is zero after our treatment only. No hormones, no chemo, no cutting, only our treatment here at 1384 Broadway. And I should say that we have lots of information about cancer, prostate cancer. We have DVDs and booklets to send you if you want. It's always best to meet in person, but we have lots of information to start the process if you wish. He is very happy. I'm going to talk about a woman who came to us this year with a metastatic uterine cancer. So she had a cancer in the uterus, stage 4. She had had chemotherapy. She was 71 years old from Jamaica. She's married with 3 children. She has high blood pressure and cholesterol. She had her uterus removed. They'd given her elsewhere at one of the super pooper places, pelvic radiation. She'd been on chemotherapy for 2 years from the time of her uterus being removed. It was called a hysterectomy. Until recently, she had progressive cancer. She went to one of the biggest super duper pooper hospitals. They kept on giving her chemo, even though we know that chemotherapy doesn't work very well for this kind of cancer. In fact, it doesn't work for very well for many cancers. And not only was it not working and the cancer growing, but she was not tolerating it. Her hands and her feet were getting filled with pain and numbness. So it was hard to walk. She was going to a super-duper place. She thought going to a super-duper place would solve her problems. It didn't. It just added to her problems. So she had metastatic cancer in the lymph nodes. She had had no PET scan at this other facility. Her weight was 176. Her height was 5'7". She had colonoscopy done. Her legs were with neuropathy. Neuropathy means this numbness and this pain from the chemotherapy. She had a new CAT scan showing aortal caval nodes. These were lymph nodes around the main blood vessel, the aorta, in her abdominal area. She had retroperitoneal nodes increasing. And her CA-125, however, was normal. So here's one. The blood tests were normal, but the cancer was growing. So she kept on growing. She was on chemo for 2 years, uselessly. And we know that the average chemo is about $100,000 to $200,000 a year. So she had several $100,000 of chemo. She worked as a nurse. She's a nurse, a registered nurse. And despite that, she kept on going through treatment that was useless. And she just stopped it. She stopped it because it wasn't working. She stopped it because it was poorly tolerated. She had the neuropathy. She had decreased appetite. And the cancer was growing. At the super-duper place, they wanted to give her more and more chemo. She had 2 years of chemo. They said, oh, we have a good one now. Well, what about the last 2 years? If they had such a good one, why didn't they use it for 2 years ago? No. She just quit. She quit, came here. We treated her with radiosurgery, pinpoint treatment to these lymph nodes. So it's so different than chemo. Chemo's like putting your body in a bathtub of kind of poison, and it just didn't work. Even if it worked for a few weeks or months, chemotherapy always fails for uterine cancers, essentially. And she just didn't like it. It didn't work at all for her. And she came here, and she's now in remission. So she's in remission from our treatment. And our success rate for uterine cancers, and most cancers, is about 90% for the rest of the life of the patient. So it's so different than chemo. Chemo for most, not all cancers, but for most cancers, almost always fails. With us, radiosurgery almost always works. It doesn't work just for weeks or months, but usually where we aim the beam, it will work for the rest of the life of the patient. And this woman is very happy that she quit the chemo. She quit super duper general. She came here. She got off the treadmill of sadness and pain and neuropathy to have a treatment that's focused on the cancer area, all non-invasively, done in minutes. Walks in the door, gets a treatment, walks out, and go for lunch or go for dinner or go to work or go with your family. This is the work that we do every day at 1384 Broadway. We have lots of literature and DVDs about our special work, which you're welcome to have. You can check our website, which is rsny.org. rsny.org. This is the work that we do every day at 1384 Broadway, Broadway and 38th Street in the heart of New York City. I want to take just a minute to introduce myself. My name is Dr. Gil Lederman. I was born and raised in Waterloo, Iowa. And I talk about it because there's so many people on the radio who talk about, or radio, television, and life. So many people talk as if they're experts, but you never really know what their background is or if they should be talking as if they're experts. So, yes, I was born and raised in Waterloo, Iowa. Went to public school, went to university, went to medical school there. MD, real medical doctor, MD at age 25, just like my illustrious brother, Dr. Ted Lederman, MD at 25. And my wonderful son, Ariel Lederman, MD at 25. Ariel is also MD at 25. There's three Dr. Ledermans, all MDs at 25. Ariel is a board-certified cancer specialist. He went and studied in famous universities across the country, from the Atlantic to the Pacific. He's board-certified. Patients love him. Families love him. Staff love him. And probably you'd love him if you had him, if you're lucky enough to have him as your doctor. So he's board-certified doctor working here, and you can request him if you want, or whoever you want. Dr. R. Lederman is great, board certified here at 1384 Broadway. I went on after medical school, trained at University of Chicago, Michael Reese, internal medicine, spent years there, trained in internal medicine, board certified, then went on to Harvard Medical School, Joint Center for Radiation Therapy, spent years there, board certified, and stayed on the staff. And then after training in radiation, after training in medical oncology at Dana-Farber, went on to radiation oncology, trained at the Joint Center for Radiation Therapy, so trained both at the Harvard Joint Center for Radiation Therapy and the Harvard Dana-Farber, a prestigious place, board certified in both years. 9 years later, board certified, and here in New York for decades. Probably you've heard about our work, or probably you've seen some of our patients, or you may be a patient yourself, listening, checking up, see what's going on at 1384 Broadway. So, if you want an appointment, you can do that. You can call 212-CHOICES. If you want information, you can do that. Call 212-CHOICES. You can also just come in and get a package of information. You can email me if you have questions day or night, gil@rsny.org. And one more thing you can do, which I'll tell you, which is very special today, and that is every night at midnight, and people love to go to bed with Dr. Lederman. A lot of people like to sleep with Dr. Lederman, like to wake up with Dr. Lederman, like to work with Dr. Lederman, and it's worldwide. You don't have to be listening to a radio to hear this program. You can listen on your smartphone or your computer, so it's easy to listen. And I have listeners, people who come to me from China, they're listening under a staircase while they're at work, listening to the radio surgery show from China. Coming ahead, one man I remember vividly with esophageal cancer. They were giving him water. They were infusing water in his body, no treatment. And he packed up, got a visa, came here, was treated because he couldn't eat. His esophageal cancer was so massive, he couldn't eat. He came here, he had 10 days to get treated. He had to go back, that's all his visa allowed. He got treated, by the end of the 10 days, he was eating, even though he'd come here unable to eat with an esophageal cancer. So yes, people do listen to this program worldwide. My name is Dr. Lederman. 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
2: We are back. I want to talk about a very important issue and a very important patient. This is an 81-year-old man. He's from Pennsylvania. He's divorced. He has no children. And he had a radical prostatectomy at a national hospital. And, well, after a radical prostatectomy, after any treatment, the PSA should be zero, going down to zero. After surgery, the PSA should be zero. Why? Because there should be no prostate, there should be no cancer. So this is a man who had radical surgery, and it left him impotent, like you'd expect. It left him leaking urine, like you'd expect. It left him with a shortened penis, like you'd expect. The doctors were emphatic he'd be great after radical. Well, he wasn't great. He had all the complications. And his PSA started rising, went up to 3.8. He had had the surgery at this big hospital. He had a bone scan MRI elsewhere. It was negative. His weight was 180. His height is 5'8". He never smoked. He had no cough. He had the surgery. He was left, again, with no erections, leakage of the urine, shortening of the penis, and his PSA never went down to zero. This is such an important point. Why? Because even if God, if you choose to have radical, that's your business, of course. It's not something I advise. But if you choose to have radical, or if you already had radical and your PSA is in 0.0, you may want to come over to 1384 Broadway. This man came when his PSA went up all the way to 3.8, and I examined him. His physical exam was okay. Prostate exam, there was just an empty prostate. So he would have not known about it without having that PSA. And a lot of people say, well, why do I have to get a PSA after radical surgery? Because the cancer comes back. In so many cases, the cancer comes back. In this man, the cancer came back. Like Gleason 7, it comes back 54% of the time. It comes back the majority of the time. More often than not, it comes back after radical surgery, radical or robotic surgery. There's open surgery where the doctor opens the man with hands and a knife. There's robotic with a gizmo. Either way, for example, Gleason 7, the majority of the men who have radical surgery in the best hands in America, I'm not talking about the typical hands, the majority of the patient with Gleason 7 cancer, for example, the cancer comes rip-roaring back. And lucky for him, he came here years ago. He came here years ago to see what he should do, and he was available and possible for salvage therapy. And we treat many, many men who, sad to say, had radical surgery and all the complications of radical surgery, and yet the cancer did not go away. So just because they did the surgery, and just because you're impotent, and just because you're leaking urine and been shortened, that doesn't mean the cancer's gone. In this man, the cancer was there, and he came to me when his PSA was 3.8, and I treated him, and now, thank God, years later, 5 years later, his PSA is zero. So this man is now in remission when radical surgery, number one, did not cure the cancer, did not even make it go away, harmed him, harmed his quality of life, and now his PSA is zero. And it's a very important category. If you are a person who had radical surgery and you're not checking your PSA, please do, or come in here, we'll check it for you. It's so important. I'm not talking about the benefits of radical. I'm talking about all the devastation of radical. It had all the complications. Plus, the purpose of radical surgery is to cure the man. Well, here it didn't even do that. He had to come here to 1384 Broadway to get his PSA at zero. And that's where his PSA is today. Zero. 0.0. He came from Pennsylvania. He's doing great. And this is the work that we do every day at 1384 Broadway. I want to talk about a woman who is 81 years old. She's from Latvia, one of the Baltic states. She's 81 years old, very elegant. She was widowed a month before she came to me. She had three children. She came by herself. She felt a lump in her left neck. She had a parotid tumor. The parotid gland is a gland that makes saliva, so when we eat, all that saliva, hopefully saliva in your mouth right now, that's from the parotid and other salivary glands. And she was going to have radical surgery. She was already scheduled. She had a mass 2.6 by 2.2 by 2 centimeters by the mandible on the left side. It was extensive. And, well, she had this needle biopsy, and she was scheduled to have radical surgery. She had pain in the area, an abnormal sensation in the area. She said she used to sing. She couldn't sing any longer. She never smoked. So she never did anything that caused this. She came to me again. Her husband had died just a month before. She and her husband were both from Latvia. Her children and grandchildren speak Latvian language. And I examined her, and there's this mass 2.5 centimeters. That's about an inch in her, just by the mandible on the left side. And she was just adamant not to have radical surgery. And that's what she insisted, and we offered treatment for her with no cutting and no bleeding for this cancer of the head and neck area. And she now is in remission also. And this is the work that we do every day at 1384 Broadway, Broadway and 38th Street in the heart of New York City. I'm going to talk about a woman who came from Jamaica, 52-year-old black woman. I just talked a few minutes ago about black women in the Caribbean and from Jamaica. There's a lot of breast cancer in the black community, and especially in the Caribbean. Well, she came to us. She had had a mammogram at an independent facility. She had a mass in the upper outer quadrant. That means by the armpit area of the left breast, with cancer palpable, masses in the axilla, biopsy positive. She had a biopsy done. It showed adenocarcinoma consistent with the breast primary. She was told that she needed no more imaging, and they were just going to remove her breast in the armpit area, the axilla. The mass on the scan showed a mass that was 4.7 by 3.6 by 2.4 centimeters. It was up growing into the pectoralis muscle. And of course, women have pectoralis muscles just like men. It helps move the arm. And it was invading the pectoralis muscle. So they were planning to do radical surgery, removing part of the pectoralis muscle and her breast and her armpit. And she came, she was desperate when she came here. And we talked about all the options. She didn't even have insurance. We helped arrange coverage for her. I examined her. In the breast, it was a large mass when she came, about 5 by 3 centimeters in the upper outer quadrant, and a 2-centimeter mass in the axilla. This was breast cancer with axillary metastasis up against the pectoralis muscle. She had had no cancer markers. She had had no PET scan, no bone scan. It seems like many, many doctors and facilities act as if the breast is not part of the human body. Well, we know that it is. And why do we fear cancer? Well, we fear cancer because the cancer can leave the breast and travel. And this cancer had already left the breast and traveled to the armpit. And yet her doctors are planning to do this radical surgery with no CAT scan and no bone scan and no PET scan and no markers. So we talked to her about what I thought was a more logical approach. We got her stand up. We got taken care of. She, in fact, lucky for her, had cancer only in the breast and axilla. It didn't travel anywhere else. That's luckier than the otherwise. And then she wanted to have treatment with no surgery and no chemotherapy, no systemic therapy of any sort, only radio surgery, only focused radiation. And this is the work that we do every day for a woman who wants it. There's all kinds of other choices, and there's choices of systemic therapy and different kinds of surgery available, and we talk about all those options. We accommodate all the women so that they know what's going on and accommodate a woman's desire. But there are many women who just do not want to have radical or deforming surgery or chemotherapy. And she was treated. And she was treated and did great. And then had follow-up imaging. And at one point, the radiologist said, well, I don't know about this little nodule in the breast. It was a nodule where the cancer was going away. It looked like scar tissue. And the radiologist said, she should have a biopsy. So we arranged a biopsy of the breast, which is a tiny little needle into the breast where she had this big cancer before. And she had the biopsy. She just actually came in this week, and the biopsy showed no cancer. So she is so happy. She had tears of joy. I gave her Kleenex. She was so happy, crying with tears of joy that the cancer we treated now is gone. Hopefully it will never come back. She's in remission, doing great. She has no symptoms. She tolerated treatment well. The breast looks great. The armpit looks great. She looks great. She's weight is fine. She's had no chemo, no other treatment of any sort besides focused radiation just on the cancer areas. So this is the work we do, and we have lots of literature. We have DVDs and booklets about breast cancer, which you can call and obtain. You can come into our office also to pick up package information. Or if you have a cancer, want to know more information, it's always best to meet in person. And of course, we accept most insurances, Medicare, Medicaid. We're super conveniently located. There's about 15 subway lines. They come right to our office area, 123-456 ACE, NQR, BD, FM, 7, S, and Q, all within steps of our office. So it's easy to get to us. We made our office to be easy. People come from around the world to be seen here and have treatment here. And if you come here, you'll see people from around the world having treatment at 1384 Broadway to make use of our extensive experience, being the first doctor in New York with brain radiosurgery, first doctor in New York with fractionated brain radiosurgery, first physician in America and the Western Hemisphere, and of course New York, performing non-invasive body radiosurgery. So a lot of firsts here at 1384 Broadway. Dr. Lederman, you're welcome to come in if you want, or just sit back and learn and listen. That's also a great idea. My name is Dr. Lederman. We'll be right back.
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2: We are back, and here we are. I want to talk about a gentleman who was referred by one of the best urologists in New York City. He was referred years ago, actually 10 years ago. He's 53 years old. He's single, has two children. He had a PSA that went up from 4.4 to 7.6. He had a biopsy, had a Gleason 6 cancer. This is a urologist, unlike most, who hates to do radical surgery. This urologist hates to do radical surgery because he knows how it devastates men. Open or robotic surgery, how it devastates sexual life and urinary life and the body. And he loves our work. He's worked with doctors from around the city, and he loves our work and the results. And he sent this man 10 years ago here. He has no fevers or chills, no night sweats. His vision was fine. His hearing was fine. He had a biopsy. He had no problem about that. His arms and legs were fine. And he had no family history. So here's another patient, no family history and no symptoms. Wasn't waking up at night to urinate. I examined him. He had an enlarged prostate, Gleason 6, PSA 7.6, stage T1C. 10 years ago was treated. And now his PSA is zero. He's doing well. He's happy. This is the work that we do every day at 1384 Broadway, Broadway and 38th Street in the heart of New York City. I'm talking about a man who came, he came to me twice, and he kept on saying, oh, his wife is so frightened of radiation, radiosurgery. His wife wants him to have surgery. And I sat down, every patient, I sit down and show them data, and I showed him data. He was a man who's a young man, 59 years old. He had biopsy-proven cancer. And, well, he had a Gleason 7 cancer. He had 3 of 24 cores positive. He had a PSA of 12. He was seen by urologists. Urologists kept pushing him for surgery, and his wife wanted him to have surgery. And so he came to me twice. The patient went through the data with me, and I go through data from major facilities across the country. He was waking up once a night to urinate. He had some pain. He had a questionable lymph node. He was all staged up. He was working in security, lived in Staten Island, and he came on his own. He heard about our work, and he came on his own, even though his urologist, a urologist is a surgeon that operates on the urinary system, like the kidneys and the bladder and the prostate. The surgeon was pushing him to have radical surgery, and his wife liked that idea. And so finally, on the third visit, you could say third time's a charm, so this week he brought his wife in. And I showed both of them. I had one sitting on my right side, one sitting on my left side. And I showed them the data. And I showed them in the best hands in America with a PSA of 12, which is what he had. PSA is prostatic-specific antigen. Normal, let's say normal is considered 4. We don't get alarmed usually, although we can talk about that in a minute. His PSA was 12. And I showed him the data in the best hands in America, the best surgeon in America. The failure rate is about 70%. So all of a sudden, his wife was sitting there saying, wow, the surgeon never told him that the failure rate from radical surgery was so high, 70%, when the PSA was 12. They never told him that. And they never told him that the chance of losing his erections was over 90%. And the leakage of urinary leakage was about 80%. And that surgery shortens the penis very commonly because it's like a plumber. When a plumber removes part of a pipe, they have to bring the ends together to make the pipe work. Well, if the surgeon, the urologist, cuts out the prostate and the urethra is a tube that comes from the bladder through the penis, going through right through the prostate. If the surgeon cuts out the prostate, not only does he or she damage the nerves, those tiny little threads that are responsible for sex life and urinary life, but they also remove part of the urethra, which then shortens the pipeline, which shortens the penis. And his wife was shocked to see the data from, I think, the most prestigious surgeon in America with his data. And the surgeon who was going to operate on him never showed him anything. The surgeon only reassured him, in my view, falsely reassured him that he'd be okay, when really he wouldn't be okay if you think okay means keeping your sex life and keeping control of the urine and not having your penis shortened and being cancer-free. He would most likely never be okay. And so all of a sudden, his wife, this man's wife, who had been so reticent to have him have surgery, all of a sudden was so eager to have non-surgical treatment of his prostate cancer here. And not all treatment is the same. I can tell you, I can show you data, radiation data from prestigious places around the country, our data versus other data, our data versus proton beam data, and so on. And the data is different. Every facility has their own technique and their own equipment and their own style, just like everyone can have a paintbrush like Michelangelo, but there's very few people that can paint like Michelangelo. So it's not really about the equipment. It's not really about anything other than what the doctor and the patient agree on. And unless the patient actually sees the data and understands the data, which almost never happens, when a man with prostate cancer comes in, and we love when the wife or loved ones or girlfriend or family join him, that they all can understand and reinforce the information that we provide, and we can answer more questions. So this woman, the wife, was obviously a loving wife, wants the best for her husband, but she was finally able to come and spend an hour and go through the data and see how important it is that each facility is different. And most facilities, the surgeon that was going to cut on him had no data, no explanation other than you'll be okay. Well, being okay is not really much of a reassurance when 200,000 men a year with prostate cancer are diagnosed each year in America, and 40,000 men die of prostate cancer in America. So it's one of the leading causes of cancer deaths in America. Serious business, and there's huge differences in outcome based upon technique and style and equipment, and each facility is different, and that's why we provide our information to each person to be better equipped to make a decision. And when they left 1384 Broadway this week, they were adamant not to have that surgery that the urologist was pushing on them. And now not only was the husband, who knew, and he sat with me twice each for an hour going through the data, but now he and his wife sat through and understood and were able to answer. I was able to answer all their questions in vivid detail and show them published data. And this is the work that we do every day at 1384 Broadway. And now all his wife could say is, how soon can he get going? And the answer is, it's up to you and your husband. And they said they want to get going immediately, and this is the work that we do every day at 1384 Broadway, Broadway and 38th Street, in the heart of New York City. And I want to talk about a person, a man who's 87 years old with a leiomyosarcoma. He had a sarcoma of the left thigh. He's been on a year and a half of chemotherapy. He had radiation to the groin. The dose they gave to the groin was totally inadequate to control the cancer. He has new pain in the leg, the groin, the pelvis, the lung. He has stage 4 cancer. He's 87 years old. The radiation dose was too low, so it was a radiation dose that would not stop this cancer. It's so important, but it's one of those things that most patients don't know what dose should be given. And that's why it's so important, I believe, to come here and learn about doses and techniques, to learn about the chemotherapy, like we talked earlier in the show, almost never works for sarcomas. It always fails, and sometimes it works for weeks or months. Often it doesn't even work at all. This man had a year and a half. He's 87 years old. The dose of radiation was too low. The chemo was too low. The chemo didn't work at all. The cancer was progressing in the leg and the lungs and elsewhere. And none of his doctors told him about options here at Radio Surgery New York. We talk about all the options. We talk about local, regional, systemic treatments, combination therapy, even no therapy. But his chemo doctor, well, chemo is about $200,000 a year. That's $300,000 of chemo down the drain. Didn't work, made him sick. The radiation didn't work elsewhere. The chemo didn't work. And that's why he's here wanting our treatment. My name is Dr. Lederman. We're here on the radio every day. If you have questions, call us at 212-CHOICES, 212-246-4237. My name is Dr. Lederman, 1384 Broadway. God bless you and thank you.
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9: News this hour from Town Hall. I'm Jason Walker. It's a major crime unfolding as we learn more about what might have happened, and it is frightening. Federal authorities have foiled a plot to attack the New York State Capitol building in Albany. A 35-year-old woman has been arrested after allegedly telling FBI informants she wanted to buy bombs and weapons in order to kill lawmakers in New York and then allegedly make her way to Washington. Two former organizers of Hong Kong's remembrance of the 1989 Tiananmen Square crackdown have now been convicted in a national security case. The president launching a crushing economic operation against Tehran.
10: President Trump calling it economic D-Day against Iran. He says any country who helps the Iranian regime could face economic consequences. The president posting on his Truth Social page, "No one has given the Islamic Republic of Iran a greater opportunity to make a deal than me. Tragically for them, they have failed to take it. Therefore, today I'm announcing the most crushing economic operation ever taken against any country. This will be economic warfare and isolation on an unprecedented scale." Laura Winters reporting.
9: With the midterms right around the corner, candidates staking out their positions on AI data centers.
11: Critics of data centers popping up around the country complain they amount to unsightly intrusions into communities, damage the environment, and suck up more than their share of electricity. Supporters, including President Trump, stress their economic benefits and central role in the AI revolution. Many Republicans side with the president, but candidates of all stripes are tailoring their messages to court data-wary voters, the centers of a hot political issue in key states including Virginia, Texas, Ohio, and Florida. Bob Agner reporting.
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9: Still becoming a key global battleground for rare earth minerals crucial for renewable energy and high-tech apps.
13: The South American country has the world's second largest reserves behind China and is attracting Western investors after Beijing restricted rare earth exports last year. As of June, nearly half of Brazil's rare earth exploration applications were held by foreign-linked firms. The U.S. and Australia lead in mining requests, and Brazil's only commercial rare earth producer is now owned by a U.S. firm, in which the U.S. government has a stake. Rich Thomason reporting.
9: World Health Organization says Congo will receive 70,000 doses of the Ervebo vaccine. That move seen as a boost to efforts to contain what officials describe as the fastest Ebola outbreak in history. Ervebo vaccine is not licensed for the Ebola virus, but still could help. Breaking news and analysis, Town Hall. Business reporter Alex Viega now tells us about the current mortgage rate.
14: Mortgage buyer Freddie Mac says the average rate on a 30-year mortgage fell this week to 6.65%. This is the second straight weekly drop. Even so, the average rate remains elevated compared to a year ago when it was at 6.58%. Despite the recent pullback, mortgage rates have been mostly rising this year, limiting home buyers' purchasing power. Elevated rates can lead prospective home shoppers to delay buying a home. One reason U.S. home sales have been sluggish this year. I'm Alex Vega.
9: It is a number that's really hard to figure out how much it is. The national debt surpassing now the $40 trillion mark. It highlights the impact of, well, defense costs, social programs, and interest on the deficit. Wall Street Thursday, the Dow lost 700 points. More on these stories, townhall.com.
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illegal immigrant was allowed 48 hours on his own reconnaissance, went and got a passport, and fled the country after murdering somebody and was covered in blood. And as we talked about that yesterday, today we have another illegal immigrant, this one from El Salvador, led into the country under Joe Biden, who was allowed to live here and has now committed a brutal murder. And over 50% of illegal immigrants. While violent crime is on a decline across the nation, in many pockets like this, dominated by Democrats, and now with a Democrat governor of Virginia, you're not seeing that same kind of decline. You're still seeing murder. You're still seeing horrific violent crime despite the national average. And these stories that we talk about are not stories that come from cities and states dominated by Republican governors and mayors or city councils or sheriffs. They are exclusive to areas where only Democrats are in charge. We've got Jason Miaris, a Republican attorney general who had been the attorney general in the Commonwealth of Virginia up until the election last fall. General of Virginia. And now a man who is focusing very much on illegal immigration and on voter integrity, Ken Cuccinelli. He'll be joining us partly to talk about some voter integrity issues, but also I want to get him to talk about the crimes at the hands of illegal immigrants. Also, big name in the news right now, Congressman Ralph Norman. He is in that runoff with Darlene Graham, Lindsey Graham's sister, to become the Republican nominee for Senate in South Carolina to replace Lindsey Graham, who passed away last month. Ralph Norman will be joining us in the 8 o'clock hour, third hour of the show. And then Katie McFarlane, as always, on a Thursday, will be joining us to talk about national security issues. So let's get to this crime. You know, every murder is a tragedy, obviously. And a murder that could have been prevented is an outrage. But a murder that can be prevented and was allowed to occur because of political ambition and cynical political policies, well, that's an abomination. And that should boil the blood of every single human being living on this planet, certainly every single American. Because make no mistake, these sanctuary policies celebrated and allowed in many cases to walk free, where if they were born in America and were a United States citizen, they would still be in custody. That's what's happening in Fairfax County under Steve Descano and under the leadership of Governor Abigail Spanberger. If you commit a violent crime and you are in the country illegally, you will be treated with more leniency. Steve Descano ran on that issue. It was on his website when he was campaigning. Because he doesn't want a criminal who was born in another country and in this country illegally to be able to be turned over to federal immigration authorities. And so instead of keeping them in custody and convicting them of a higher crime, he will be more lenient and let them out free. When an illegal immigrant is in custody, they should be tried, they should be prosecuted, they should be deported and handed over to their home country where they would be treated by the authorities in their home country. In this case, in the murder that happened just this week, it would be a Salvadoran prison. El Salvador, you know, the country where an MS-13 gang member who lived in Maryland for many years, despite a deportation order, was sent back to prison in El Salvador, his home country. And Chris Van Hollen and the Democrats embraced him as a beleaguered Maryland man who deserved protection. Make no mistake that these policies that are protecting criminals and allowing more rape, more molestation, more murder, more grand theft, more fill in the blank of whatever major crime, the policies that are allowing for more of that crime, those policies come from the hubris, the narcissism, and the derangement that comes with a political party who can only define themselves one way, and that is to oppose everything that Donald Trump and the American people who put him into office want. Donald Trump ran on and was elected twice on the notion that people in this country illegally should be dealt with as the criminals they are and sent back to their countries. Democrats must oppose Donald Trump. They must oppose you. And so despite hours and hours and hours of video that we have seen from Barack Obama to

0: Hillary Clinton to Chuck Schumer to Joe Biden, all claiming that they agree we need to have a tight border. They agree that illegal immigrants are a problem for our government resources and for our economy and for our... They should be dealt with the fullest extent of the law, despite hours and hours of video of those politicians saying that the moment Donald Trump won election, the moment you decided to elect Donald Trump to enforce those laws, they suddenly decided to embrace the criminals, protect them, because they had to fight Donald Trump. There is no other explanation for their 180-degree turn, other than, I'll give you this, there is one other explanation. I apologize, they could have been BSing you the entire time. Every single time that they stood on the well of the Senate, or on the floor of the House of Representatives, or at a rally, their hand in the air, swearing to God that they want to protect our borders, that they also believe in tough immigration laws, that they also agree that illegal immigrants are a problem for our society, economically, culturally, and in terms of safety. Every time they said that over the last 20 years that we've seen on video, they were just lying to you. That's possible. I won't discount that as a possibility. They're either liars, or they've completely changed their mind because Donald Trump has infected their brain with a virus. But either way, the end result? Well, the end result can be described in clip 13. Do we have clip 13? This is the this chief of police for Fairfax County yesterday. Let's hear it.
1: Out of his motorcycle, he filled the water bottle with gasoline after he dumped the water. We know that when our victim and our killer eventually found themselves at the park, difficult run trail park, we know that our killer stabbed our victim repeatedly and eventually doused her in gasoline and tried to set her on fire.
2: This is fabulous that we let these people into the country. We warned about this. We told you people would die. Innocent people would be dead, raped, brutalized, trafficked. And the Biden administration did not care. And the Democrats on Capitol Hill, you should be ashamed of yourself because you let this happen as well. By the way, HHS Secretary Javier Becerra, now running for governor of California, he stood by and let this happen. Blind eye to all the criminality. Total outrage. And, by the way, while we're adding to that, list, Abigail Spanberger, the new governor, the new moderate Democrat governor of Virginia, remember her role in all of this. Of the thousands of illegal aliens in the Commonwealth of Virginia, she's happy to give sanctuary to them, including to this individual. She's now murdered.
0: Laura Ingraham last night on Fox News being a bit of a spirit animal for me on this issue, and she's right about Abigail Spanberger. Abigail Spanberger, the moderate. Abigail Spanberger, the grown-up, I'm not like those crazies over there on the left. This was her first act as governor of Virginia. This is cut 11, folks. Here she is, surrounded by all of her minions from the Democrat legislature in Richmond, signing her first executive order as the governor. Take a listen.
3: And this executive order rescinds executive order number 47. State and local law enforcement should not be required to divert their limited resources to enforce federal civil immigration laws. It is a responsibility of federal law enforcement. Virginia state and local law enforcement officers must be able to focus on their core responsibilities, investigating crime.
0: That may look like Abigail and sound like Abigail Spanberger signing an executive order to better allow local law enforcement to use their precious resources on local crime instead of being forced to enforce federal immigration laws, which, of course, is a complete lie. That's not what local law enforcement is being asked to do or required to do, because they were rescinding a Republican Glenn Youngkin governor's executive order saying that local law enforecement must cooperate with ICE, not enforce the law, cooperate with federal authorities. You arrest somebody and he's in the country illegally, you hold them until ICE agents can come and take them into custody. That's all they were doing. It wasn't precious resources. It's a lie. But what that really was Abigail Spanberger signing the death sentence for a 42-year-old Virginia woman who was just found stabbed, doused in gasoline, and set on fire in Great Falls, Virginia. That's Abigail Spanberger issuing the death warrant for that Virginia woman. More coming up.
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0: Salvadoran Alexis Cedillos Campos is now the fourth known illegal alien charged with murder in Fairfax County this year. That is 50% of the murders total in Fairfax County this year. Crime is down, but certain violent crimes continue. And it's important that this is happening in Fairfax County because it is literally right across the river from Washington, D.C. Other counties in this area, Montgomery County, Maryland, and Prince George's County, Maryland, all on the border of Washington, D.C. dominated top to bottom by Democrats. To be fair, there is one Republican on the county supervisors panel there for Fairfax County. One. He's grossly outnumbered. He does his best. But beyond that, the other jurisdictions I just named are completely dominated by Democrats across the board. And when Donald Trump was elected president, they all went out of their way to thump their chest, pat themselves on the back, grandstand, preen, and stand on a pedestal, look down their nose at you, the voter who put Donald Trump in office, and say, screw you, we're going to make sure that illegal immigrants have safe harbor here. We call it sanctuary. They'll have sanctuary. Sanctuary from the federal government. Sanctuary from federal law enforcement agents doing their job and enforcing immigration law. I want to repeat, not anywhere in the country has been ordered or even requested to enforce federal immigration law. So when they tell you that this is really just about saving the Democrats don't care about precious resources. You know that. They spend money that they've never even thought of having, let alone actually taken from your back pocket in taxes. This isn't about precious resources. That's just a new line of argument that they make because they know you hate these policies. So now they've come up with a new focus group to come up with a reason why they are sticking their middle finger up to you, the voter, and to Donald Trump and to our Constitution. How many more dead Americans do there have to be? How many more murderers have to be protected? Understand what this crime was like. Here's Cut 10. This is one of the lieutenants in the Fairfax Police Department. Take a listen.
1: On Monday morning at 6:43 a.m., officers from the McLean District Station responded to Difficult Run Park, where they located our victim, Carmen Pooch, deceased. And as the chief stated, she was suffering from multiple stab wounds and had been doused in gasoline. Detectives from our Major Crimes Bureau have acted very quickly to process the crime scene, collect evidence, and conduct interviews. Within 48 hours, and emphasize within 48 hours, our detectives were successfully able to identify the suspect, that's 19-year-old Alexis Cedillos Campos, and they learned that he and our victim were known to each other as co-workers and involved in an intimate relationship. We know that Cedillos Campos left work in the early morning hours on Monday. He left work after taking a large fixed blade knife, a pair of gloves, and the water bottle the chief described. He later filled that water bottle with gasoline, and he set off to murder Carmen Pooch. This morning, our suspect was taken into custody for second-degree murder in Maryland. I want to thank our detectives from the Fugitive Squad, the U.S. Marshals Service, and the Prince George's County Police Department for swiftly taking this violent, violent killer off the street.
0: Maryland? Why Maryland? Oh, well, because when this scumbag crossed our border illegally and was apprehended by Border Patrol agents. Oh, yeah, he was in custody at the border. Joe Biden and Jason Meares and Xavier Becerra's catch and release policy was in effect. And he was asked, do you know anyone here in the country? He says, yeah, I got family in New Carrollton, Maryland. And he said, well, welcome to America, Maryland man. It's another Maryland man. You're being told by the media and by the Democrat establishment that this next election is about affordability and gas prices and, oh gosh, Jeffrey Epstein and the Iran war and on and on and on. No, this election is what every election is about. Your safekeeping, your well-being, law and order, enforcing the law. It's about border protection. It's about immigration law enforcement. And it's about the fact that any Democrat running in the district that you live in, any Democrat running for Senate in the state you live in, every single Democrat is on the side of moderate, middle of the road, sane voice in the room, Abigail Spanberger, whose first action as governor of Virginia was to sign a law prohibiting law enforcement from cooperating with ICE. That would have prevented this murder. Every single Democrat running this November stands with the murderer and helped allow this young woman to get brutally, brutally extinguished. Just remember that. 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
0: We've been showing you how crazy the Marxists are that are running as Democrats, right? By the way, it's noteworthy, isn't it, that when the Marxists have to run for office, they decide that the Democrat Party is the party where they feel most at home? The people who are trumpeting all of the woke garbage that we rejected election after election, even when they, you know, they had to defeat Donald Trump by any means necessary in 2020, they picked the one candidate who came across the least insane, the least, you know, woke and Marxist and, you know, embracing drag queen story hour, Joe Biden. Now, of course, Joe Biden had mashed potatoes for brains, and he was just there as sort of an empty husk that the Obama woke Marxists, Bernie Sanders types would be able to utilize as sort of a sock puppet to be able to inflict all of those policies on our country anyway. But he ran as, you know, the normal voice in the room. So all every single time for the last several elections, you have rejected all of this nonsense. And yet they keep coming back for more. And the Democrat Party is the party where they feel most comfortable. But you would think after they win their primaries, running as Marxists, running as the most offensive to American sensibilities that they could possibly be, that now's the time when they moderate what they have to say. Now's the time where they start trying to pretend to be normal just for the next couple of months to fool you into voting for them in November. But they just can't do it. Here's Abdul Al-Sayed. Not a socialist, and I don't belong to the DSA. Well, listen, if you talk like a duck and you walk like a duck, then you're, you know, a Maoist. And this guy quacks a lot. And it's whenever other people refer to him, like I think it was Hassan Piker, his little best friend there, his pal. Hassan Piker on his stream the other day said that if Abdul Al-Sayed wins, it'll be a great victory for socialism. Wait a second. I thought Abdul Al-Sayed was not a socialist. So how could it be a victory for socialism? You see what they do? So here's Abdul Al-Sayed. This is cut five, please, if you don't mind. Abdul Al-Sayed on a Zoom call with a lot of other crazy lefties who support him. And he made a very startling comparison about what he's going through right now as he has to defend his outlandish lunatic positions, his outlandish lunatic affiliations to crazy anti-American organizations. Here's Abdul Al-Sayed explaining exactly what he's going through right now as the Democrats' nominee.
8: Jesus, peace and blessings be upon him, was considered radical in his time too. And there is a radical nature to being willing to stand forthright in a time of corruption.
0: Yeah, he's radical just like Jesus. I do love it. I do love it when a radical outside of the American mainstream atheist or Muslim or very odd self-proclaimed Christian like James Tallarico invoked Jesus Christ to defend themselves and their very unchristian policies and positions. And sadly, for a lot of, you know, uncatechized and educated Christians out there, that might work. Oh, that's right. Jesus was a radical. Maybe he was a Marxist, too. No. Why was Jesus considered a radical for those who put him up for death, for crucifixion? Well, because Jesus stood up and said that he was the Son of God and the Messiah. Is that what Abdullah Sayed is doing? If you're comparing yourself to Jesus and what led to his crucifixion, I mean, let's not forget, I mean, do we need to go through the entire story of the Passion of the Christ? When he was brought to trial before the Pharisees, and he was asked point blank, are you the Messiah? And he not only acknowledged that he was, but he used the word I am to directly connect him to the name of God. That's when Caiaphas rented his garments and said, we don't need any more evidence here. This is blasphemy. That's why he was sentenced to death, Abdullah said. So are you saying you're the Messiah? What? I guess in some circles he is. Then now, Abdullah Sayed also has a problem with the black vote right now. I've talked about this before during the primaries. If you know politics in Michigan, the African-American vote in Michigan for over 100 years now has been a very powerful voting block, especially in Wayne County, where Detroit, Michigan is. It's a predominantly black city. They've had nothing but black Democrats as their mayor since Coleman Young in the late 60s, early 70s. Also, Detroit is a basket case, and it's a mess. The two go hand in hand. Democrat control ends up sort of ruining a city, as you know. But they do not like the black community in Wayne County. They do not like these new immigrants that have come in from the Middle East. And they really resent the political power they wield right now. And so most of the African-American votes actually ended up going to Haley Stevens, the wacko bird, but still a little bit more normal Democrat who ran against Abdullah Sayed. So he's got to get that black vote back in his corner. He was asked about that at a press conference he was doing there at an event with black leaders in Detroit. And he made an astounding claim. Here's cut six, your friend and mine, Abdul Al Sayed.
9: You know, there's been an effort, I think, to divide people against each other. And unfortunately, you see that the consequence of that, to tell us that some group or another group have to be counterposed because there's not enough for all of us. I am Arab. I'm also African. My family immigrated to this country from Egypt. I'm proud of my African heritage.
0: Yeah. And so is Elon Musk. Is he going to get away with that? I don't think so. Here's a dirty little secret for Abdullah Sayed and other Democrats who like to play identity politics like this. First of all, people don't really think of Egypt and the Middle East as Africa, although I guess technically it is, number one. But number two, people who live in Detroit and have a long history of being African-American, of being black American, who have ancestors who were enslaved, by the way, in many cases by Arabs, and then sent to America as slaves, as chattel. Those Americans whose ancestors have been here for, you know, 200 plus years, they don't really think of themselves as African. I know, Jesse Jackson made popular the nomenclature of African American. But when they're not on cable news, when they're not giving some stump speech to sound like they're appealing to the Ivy League professorial crowd who like to think about life in terms of categories, most black Americans don't really refer to themselves as African Americans. They call themselves black. And so when Abdullah Al-Sayed steps up and says, hey, I'm just like you, I'm African, most black people in Detroit are saying, what the heck is he talking about? But he'll try to get away with it. He's like the guy in the back of the room. You know, technically, I'm from Africa, too. Yeah, like I said, so is Elon Musk. Elon Musk, our favorite African-American. This is how crazy they're getting. And there's more. Here's the latest one. This is Angie Nixon. She's the brand new socialist on the scene who just she's our favorite of the lot because she humiliated Alexander Vindman. So you know, you got to give her props. But Angie Nixon is now trying to campaign as the candidate for Senate in Florida. Here's cut. Is it one? Let's go to one.
10: What do you see as the biggest civil rights challenges facing Black Floridians today?
11: That is a really good question. I would say the biggest civil rights challenge is, I mean, it all stems back to, I mean, it's everything, but it stems back to like, it all stems back to money. It's the dollar bill, right? And again, we had nearly 800,000 black people lose their jobs under Donald Trump. And that's because of these anti-DEI policies. And these anti-DEI policies are basically allowing companies to discriminate against us. People are more likely now to get away with housing discrimination, hiring discrimination, and all the things. And like, that's one of the main issues that we're seeing.
0: Here you go. It's the DEI stuff, guys. You got to bring DEI back. That's our biggest problem right now. All right, so then she goes on MS Now, and this was interesting. Jen Psaki ostensibly was supposed to be interviewing her, but it really ended up being a coaching session. Jen Psaki, the political operative, trying to help Angie Nixon out as much as possible, trying to point out that as a socialist, she's going to have trouble in Florida because there's a whole lot of people who live there who fled the communists back in their countries. So, you know, here's Jen Psaki basically doing her best to try to coach Angie Nixon how to, you know, change her language a little bit so that she can fool the Cubans and the Venezuelans and the Nicaraguans who fled the communists back home to come to America. It didn't go well, but Jen Psaki did her best. Here's cut two. Go ahead.
12: You have incredible background. We've just talked about in the block before this where people are getting to know you. And running statewide in Florida is no easy task, as you know. So that's why I'm asking these questions. One of the, you know, you are a member of the Democratic Socialists. There are a lot of candidates who have won in primaries who are members of the Democratic Socialists as well. You are also running, though, in a state. Florida has, as you well know, and a lot of people are watching know, a large population of people who fled countries like Cuba and Venezuela who may have a very unfavorable view of the term socialist. And they may not know you yet. So how? What is your message to them? And how are you going to appeal to them? Because you need to win them over, too.
11: Yeah, for sure. So I'm going to continue to work hard and go and knock on every door and have conversations with people, even if they may not agree with me ideologically. I want to be clear. I just recently joined the Democratic Socialists of America, but I'm also a union organizer. I'm a mother. I am a wife. I am a community organizer, a small business owner. And I'm going to have conversations with people about what it is that they care about. Too often, elected officials don't come talk to people. That is why people have been getting so upset and pissed off. I pride myself on having had one of the amazing constituency services programs here in our state. And I'm going to continue to do that when I become the next United States Senator. I have an advisory committee that helps advise me on policies and legislation people want to see passed, as well as how they want me to vote. And I'm going to continue that advocacy and that constituency program and advisory committee when I become the next United States Senator.
0: Hold on. That's terrific. Good for you, Angie. Could we just do that? You have the voice of Angie Nixon talking to Jen Psaki to the predominantly white audience of MS Now in your head right now. You just heard it. Can we just play clip one real fast? Because this is Angie Nixon talking on a black podcast to a black host about black issues. Maybe you'll notice something here. Take a listen.
10: What do you see as the biggest civil rights challenges facing black Floridians today?
11: That is a really good question. I would say the biggest civil rights challenge is, I mean, it all stems back to, I mean, it's everything, but it stems back to like, it all stems back to
0: why does her voice sound so different? Do you notice how her voice sounds different depending on the audience? She's, what a phony. We've got more of the great Angie Nixon and the socialists coming up in a moment. First, so, you know, just 2 weeks before his tragic assassination on September 10th last year, conservative leader and our colleague and friend Charlie Kirk sat down for one of his final interviews. It was a big one, an important one. It wrestled with a timeless question. Does God still speak today? That conversation became the foundation for a powerful and provocative new documentary. It's called Can You Hear Me Now? 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So pre-order the film now. It's called Can You Hear Me Now? 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

0: We're exploring the latest from our new favorite Marxist, and she really is our favorite, Angie Nixon in Florida. I mean, I don't want her to win this election, nor do I think she will, but she did us all a solid. She not only ended Alexander Vindman's pathetic attempt to be a United States senator and have any kind of political career, but she humiliated the Pillsbury Doughboy, absolutely humiliated, with one of the most stunning and embarrassing losses that a Democrat has suffered, or any politician has suffered, in our adult lives. And some of the things that are coming out now of the reporters who have talked to the and by the way, these political consultants, they are such pieces of dirt. They just, you know, they all got rich off of Alexander Vindman's campaign that had $16 million in its coffers when it started. But who's donating to this? The guy didn't even live in Florida. He just moved there so that he can be the senator. He had absolutely no political experience. He had nothing in his background other than the fact that he was the resistance. He went and he was the star witness against Trump, triggering the first impeachment. That's all you need. Take my $16 million. Just burn it in a big pile down there in the Everglades. And now you got these political consultants who worked on his campaign who are immediately running to the media saying he was worse. He was awful. He was terrible. He didn't even want to acknowledge Angie Nixon was a legitimate opponent. He wouldn't debate her. He just laughed it off. He didn't take it seriously. We showed him polls and he ignored it. It's like all these sharks, all of these political operative scumbags who are now throwing the guy who just paid them for the last few months under the bus. But fine, that's politics. That's how it works. It's just a beautiful thing to see Alexander Vindman humiliated like this. So we love Angie Nixon for that. The problem is she's a dangerous lunatic. Here she is, clip 3, CBS Mornings.
1: It seems to be resonating right now in the primary. Do you think that it will resonate in the general, when it comes to the general election? Many people are very frightened of the positions, defund the police, abolishing ICE. How do you think that's going to work when it comes to the general election?
2: For sure. So it's not necessarily a socialist message or a progressive message. It's not about labels. It's actually just about the needs of people. And people want the same things, as I stated earlier, to be healthy, prosperous, and safe. And they want to make sure that people are looking out for these rights that they deserve, which are health care, which are housing, which are voting rights. And it's actually resonating and they're supportive of them.
0: Yeah. Abolishing ICE and abolishing the police and Medicare for all. There's nothing radical about that. It's not even socialist. Well, she's right there. Those are basically mainstream Democrat Party politics policies at this point. But I do love coming from a Courtyard by Marriott with her campaign sign propped up against the television behind her and the microphone sounding very echoey. Thank you very much. Suggesting that her socialist policies are going to encourage the people of Florida to live in prosperity. Hey, Angie, quick follow-up question. Can you point to any country on the planet that has embraced a socialist form of government where people, other than those who work in the government and are the, you know, chosen few at the top of the rung, can you tell me how those socialist Marxist policies brought anybody into prosperity? Angie? Are you tracking with me? Hello? Is this microphone on? Hello? Yeah, we don't get an answer for that. Then asked again on CBS, I got to hand it to CBS News. Boy, it's almost like there's new management over there. She was asked 3 times how on earth she's going to pay for all of these Marxist utopian plans that she's got for your government. How's she going to pay for it all? Clip 4.
3: You were outspent by more than 20 times, and prediction markets, which I thought was really interesting, prediction markets had your opponent with a 90% chance of defeating you. Now you are the nominee, and registered Republicans, they outnumber Democrats by 1.5 million in Florida. So I just want to go through a couple of issues that you've been campaigning on. You want Medicare for all and free universal child care and pre-K. How are you suggesting taxpayers pay for that?
2: Yeah, for sure. So thank you for that question. I have been traveling all across the state of Florida having conversations with folks. And what is evident is that everyone wants the same things, right? To be healthy, prosperous, and safe. And a lot of folks it crosses party lines as it relates to universal child care and Medicare for all. And how do we pay for that? Actually, Medicare for all, we're already spending the amount we would be paying for Medicare for all right now, even while folks are still paying for co-pays and deductibles and co-insurance. And when it comes to universal child care, I think it's important to note that for every $1 we spend, that puts $3 back into
3: So, Representative, how would you pay for that?
2: Economy. And so how I would pay for that, right? I would repeal that big BS bill because that's what it was. It wasn't beautiful. And I would make sure that these big time billionaires and ultra wealthy millionaires pay what they owe.
3: All right. So that's another issue that you've called for. You want a billionaire tax. You want a national rent freeze. Which of these policies are you prepared to tell moderate voters and perhaps even some Republicans who may be intrigued by this, that this should become federal law? And again, how do you convince them that the cost will be worth it?
2: I mean, we have conversations with them and it's been resonating. I want to be clear. There are Republicans and independents that cross party lines to vote for me in the primary because they're fed up with what's happening in Washington, D.C. They realize that it's broken and that people like
0: three times and she could not answer the question. And by the way, those Republicans who voted for you, it's not because they're intrigued by your message. It's because they hate Alexander Finman. They are not going to be there in November. 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You know, hey, Christian, I mean Veronica, EJ, come here. Right? I don't do that anymore because I take Think Factor. 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
7: News this hour from Town Hall. I'm Jason Walker. That boat pilot in New York was in the United States illegally.
8: The pilot of a speedboat that capsized during a tour around the Statue of Liberty has been arrested by U.S. immigration authorities who say he was in the country illegally. The Department of Homeland Security says that Manuel Ernesto Hernandez Romana falsely claimed he was a U.S. citizen when he entered the country in 2007. He now has a pending federal criminal case in connection with the August 8th boat crash that killed an infant and her mother. Online records show that the 46-year-old citizen of El Salvador is now being held at an ICE detention facility in New Jersey. I'm Lisa Dwyer.
7: FBI has foiled a plot on the New York State Capitol building in Albany. Officials say that a 35-year-old woman has now been arrested in connection with that plot, telling the FBI she wanted to buy bombs and weapons and start killing lawmakers in New York and then go to the White House. Growing number of states are providing tax dollars to university athletics. More from Bob Agnew.
9: The need to shell out millions to draw the top athletes is straining the finances of many prosperous universities. In fact, many otherwise prosperous universities now find themselves running deficits. North Carolina and Louisiana are responding by earmarking sports betting taxes for their universities. Wisconsin has added money to its state budget for athletic costs at its flagship university, and Connecticut has created a tax credit program aimed at benefiting university athletics. Bob Agner reporting.
7: Heavy rain, strong winds pounding parts of New Jersey and New York. A possible tornado touchdown. No one was hurt. And more rough weather expected over the weekend in Hawaii. More on these stories, townhall.com.
5: 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Michael's of Brooklyn, serving that community since 1964.
7: Correspondent Ben Thomas says a space rescue is being called off.
10: NASA's Swift Observatory has been tracking some of the biggest explosions in the universe for more than 20 years. Gamma ray bursts and exploding stars. But intense solar activities caused the aging space telescope to lose altitude faster than expected. So early last month, NASA launched a $30 million effort to try to lift it into a longer-lasting orbit. But Catalyst Space Technologies' Link spacecraft has been plagued by control issues, and the company and NASA say they're now ending the attempt, dooming Swift to a fiery reentry through Earth's atmosphere. I'm Ben Thomas.
7: Well, techies are making the way to Beijing, China, kicking off the 2026 World Robot Conference, showcasing its expanding industry. 3,000 products will be featured over the five-day event. Breaking news and analysis, townhall.com. Worries in the bond market knocking stocks lower.
11: Stocks fell on Wall Street Thursday and bond yields rose on a jump in oil prices. The S&P 500 index fell 0.9%. The Dow fell 1.3%. The Nasdaq Composite fell 1%. Treasury yields rose after the price of oil jumped following President Donald Trump's latest threat to Iran. Bond yields have been rising throughout the summer because of worries about stubborn inflation. Walmart slumped after giving a disappointing forecast for its upcoming quarter. Results from retailers are being closely watched as households get squeezed by higher prices on everything from groceries to gas. Damian Tracy, New York.
7: Interest rates rebounding Thursday. The yield on the 10-year Treasury note, a key benchmark for mortgage rates, rose back to 4.69%. Rebound in yield signals more will be needed to calm investors' worries. More on these stories at townhall.com.
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0: We're working on day four of the John Ossoff going after a female staffer at the White House and publicly claiming without evidence that she's some sort of harlot. What did Natalie Harp ever do to John Ossoff? I saw there was a montage on CNN last night showing clip after clip after clip of Donald Trump saying things that were less than kind to young women, either report.

0: Coming up in 30 minutes, we're going to speak with Ken Cuccinelli. And in our next hour, you're going to want to hear this conversation with Ralph Norman, who is in that runoff for the United States Senate nomination in South Carolina to replace the late Lindsey Graham. That's coming up right now. We're joined by friend of the program, friend of Freedom and Liberty Everywhere. He's the former Attorney General, also of Virginia. Two former Attorney Generals back to back. Jason Miaris. Attorney General Miaris, thanks for joining us, sir.
1: Great to be with you. Thanks so much for having me.
0: Well, we led the program with this story of yet another brutal murder in Fairfax County. Half of the murders this year in Fairfax County are at the hands of illegal immigrants. And are connected directly to a policy choice made by those in charge of Fairfax County, and most in particular, the governor and the attorney general of Virginia. Am I wrong in saying that?
1: Well, I think it's multifaceted. You're absolutely correct. Abigail Spanberger came in, and her very first act as governor, her first executive order, was banning local cooperation with federal authorities. And that did not mean that there's any discretion whatsoever. There's just a complete ban. And this included state police. This actually included the Department of Corrections. Well, if you're an illegal immigrant with the Department of Corrections, you're not in jail accused of a crime. You've been convicted of a felony, usually a violent felony, and you're incarcerated in our state prisons. Even then, even with an illegal immigrant incarcerated in a state prison, she said no. And then obviously in Fairfax with Descano, who has put forth together these sanctuary policies that have been a magnet for illegal immigrants, it has created a recipe disaster. But if I could just remind you, the real source of this are, and elections have consequences, people being put in power have consequences, Joe Biden's failed border policy between the beginning and end of his presidency, 8.2 million illegal immigrants crossed our southern border. It is the largest human wave of migration in the history of this country. And if you look at what he did, it's larger than the population of 32 states. 83% of the people that he actually even apprehended at the border, because it was just a floodgate, were released back into America. They were given essentially the equivalent of like a ticket, a notification for a asylum hearing for 5 or 6 years in the future. No forwarding address, no idea where they're going to be. They were just allowed into the interior of the United States. And so they spread across the country. I know this may shock you, Larry, but 90% of these people never showed up for their court hearing 5 or 6 years later. And it was literally just a floodgate. This person apparently was apprehended at the border, and he was one of those people that was let go. You know, you get a speeding ticket. They'll say, we'll see you in court in 5 months. Our Biden administration was giving people the equivalent of that, saying, we'll see you in court in 5 years.
0: Yeah.
1: Bye-bye. And that's how we got to where this, we have a magnet policies with a Commonwealth attorney that has created these sanctuary policies. Now we have a governor that creates a sanctuary state.
0: Jason Miaris is our guest. He was the attorney general of Virginia during 3 years of the Biden administration. And so I got to ask you, Mr. Attorney General, under your leadership and Governor Glenn Youngkin, how were things different? Because you had to deal with all of those border issues. You had to deal with Alejandro Mayorkas as the HHS secretary and Xavier Becerra as the Department of Homeland Security, and then Becerra as the HHS secretary. What did you do as attorney general, and what did Glenn Youngkin do as governor that made things different in Virginia?
1: Well, I think the governor's first and most fundamental duty is protect the people it governs. And Governor Youngkin and I recognize that sanctuary policies represent a catastrophic and willful failure of that duty. So Governor Youngkin signed Executive Order 47. We established a state immigration task force. We brought state, local, and federal authorities together. If you remember just what we did in Northern Virginia, we got over 130 just gang members of MS-13, including the East Coast leader of MS-13. And for your listeners not aware, it's one of the most violent transnational gangs that you will find. And he was openly living in Prince William County. And we were called as the national model. Governor Youngkin establishment, Governor Spanberger dismantled it. It really did an effective job. And it just goes to show you, you have to have people in government that are willing to work with law enforcement, not willing to work against them openly. And so Spanberger and the left in Richmond, plus the local leadership in Fairfax, have put policy after policy and just

0: I mean, your listeners know the story of Stephanie Minter.
1: Yeah.
0: That he was just standing at a bus stop, stabbed by an illegal Abdujallah who had been released. You could go down the list. You had 2024, the woman that was raped on the hiking trail in Herndon. Yet again, somebody that had just been released, an illegal immigrant, picked up on a felony stop charge, released out. You had a case of a girl that got abducted in the middle of the night, again, by an illegal immigrant who'd been previously arrested. These are individuals that have already shown they are not following our laws. They're committing violent acts. They're dealing in narcotics. I saw this personally when I went out with federal authorities when I was AG. The number of people they were having to pick up that were drug dealers that had violent past, that were at one point held in our Fairfax jails. They weren't being honored by ICE detainers at all. They were being released back on the public and just to victimize more innocent Americans. It is not a policy that benefits Americans. The policy benefits those that have broken our laws illegally.
1: Jason Miaris, you're more than just an expert on law and order and on legal issues such as this and crime and safety. You're also a politician. You know, to be attorney general, you have to win elections. You need to convince voters that you have the better policies and you're going to be able to employ those policies so that people can be safer. They won't have to worry about their mother or their sister or their daughter jogging on a trail in Falls Church and getting abducted and murdered like this. So where's the disconnect? Where is that? It seems pretty logical to me that robust law enforcement and cooperation with federal authorities when it comes to criminals who are in this country illegally, it makes sense. And when you fail in that regard, as we're seeing right now, innocent people get brutally attacked and murdered. So why aren't voters responding? Are they just too beholden to the yard sign where they say, you know, hate has no home here or whatever other slogan they like to display for their neighbors? Why can't we break through on this issue?
0: I have a friend from New York. He says a liberal in New York is just a conservative who hasn't been mugged by reality yet. And maybe there's a sense of truth to that. I would say this. Listen, if you go back, and it's for a reason why I call Abigail Spanberg or Governor bait and switch, she ran a very slick campaign where she featured law enforcement, talked about some of her past, and really made it sound like she was a normal, almost Republican, right? The way she ran her campaign. And throughout, we've seen she's governed as a leftist, and there's a reason why she is, according to polling, the most unpopular governor in modern Virginia history. She promised the voters one thing, she immediately switched. I do think there's an element of that. I think every election is going to be different. Sometimes there's national forces at play. There's going to be an impact. And candidly, think about this. You talk about this. Some of the other non-legacy media outlets talk about this. But overwhelmingly, this is a story that is ignored. It is ignored by the mainstream media. It does not fit their narrative, and it's what I've often said. The modern media, the biggest problem, particularly the legacy media outlets that we know, that used to be trustworthy, and then they no longer, they've lost that because they're much more interested in a narrative than the truth. And the joke is the legacy media likes to cover a story with a pillow until it suffocates and nobody hears it, right? Like,
1: yeah,
0: oftentimes,
1: that's how they cover
0: about
1: it.
0: Bias, Larry,
1: yeah.
0: It's what they refuse to cover. Because yep. I can guarantee you, there are so many folks in Fairfax right now that don't know about this story. The Stephanie Minter story, and I got to know Cheryl, her remarkable mother, very well. That got some more attention. There were congressional hearings. She became a national advocate, and her she did a lot. And I remember she and I talked shortly after all this happened. I said, you have a voice. It's one thing when I say it. You're a grieving mother, and we need more people. Sadly, we need, the media's not doing the job. And so we have to have those voices of the victim out there in the public.
1: Attorney General Miaris, we're up against it, but I'd love to hold on to you. I got a hard break. I got just to take a breather for a couple of minutes. But if you can stay with us, I would appreciate it.
0: Sure.
1: Hopefully more with Attorney General Jason Miaris from Virginia coming up next.
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1: We continue with Jason Mieres. He was the Attorney General of Virginia in the last term under Governor Glenn Youngkin and Lieutenant Governor Winsome Sears. And Attorney General Mieres, you've been writing a lot lately. In fact, you wrote a great op-ed for Daily Wire, my friend Ben Dominich over there at Daily Wire. You could write one of these for me at Town Hall, you know.
2: Okay. All right. Well.
1: All right. Thanks. Making me look
2: there's
1: bad.
2: There's a lot going on that I've thoughts about, but that's thank you. I appreciate you reading it.
1: It was great because, listen, for those who don't know, you're the child of refugees from Cuba. And as you see the rise of socialism right now, and you see the connection between the socialists who are winning primaries for the Democrats and their connection with organized labor here in America, and how they wax poetic about Hugo Chavez and about Fidel Castro. The head of the DSA in America and the DSA just wrote a love letter to Fidel Castro and the wonderful revolution in Cuba. And I think that your voice is an important one right now, sir, because you can actually sort of throw a little cold water on this and explain to people exactly how corrupt and dangerous and destructive and, frankly, anti-American, anti-freedom these communist heroes are that are being celebrated right here within the Democratic Party.
2: Yeah, it is amazing to me. We just saw this week a Democratic socialist win a statewide primary in Florida. This wasn't New York City. The legacy media has tried to ignore this complete takeover of today's Democratic Party by socialism. And I think that, you know, they say the only thing you learn from history is nobody learns from history. It is in some ways mind-boggling that we have so many people right now that are celebrating, advocating Marxism, which is the most discredited economic theory in all of human history. Because unlike some theories you hear in a classroom, it has been implemented in different countries, in different cultures, by different races. It has failed every time. But it is a very simplistic, people think it is sophisticated. It is a very simplistic way to look at the world. It puts everybody in a category, oppressor or oppressed. And you can always justify, as my mother said, you can always justify unspeakable horror if you're doing it on behalf of the oppressed against the oppressed, so-called oppressors. The problem is they define who they think are. And it is something that is remarkable to see. But yes, it has gotten me more motivated than ever before, because the great irony of all this is that we've actually seen in the last four decades the greatest eradication of poverty in human history since 1980. In 1980, roughly 20% of the globe lived in what is considered starvation level poverty, $2 a day or less. That number now is today is less than 5%.
1: Yeah.
2: 1.8 billion people lifted out. And the reason is a dirty word on almost every college campus, which is the free enterprise system.
1: Yeah.
2: Societies didn't liberalize their governments, but they liberalized their economies, whether it's China, India, Singapore, South Korea. They ultimately got away from a command-control economy, and they empowered people. It's amazing what happens, Larry, when you empower people, right?
1: Yep.
2: And once you do that, that is a life-altering moment for a society, and prosperity flourishes, the arts flourishes, you can go through the list. So It is something that is startling to see. It is something that I'm trying to be a siren call, you know, a call to action. I think the greatest threat this country faces right now is actually not democratic socialism. It's apathy. That's our greatest danger right now. People need to rise up and say no to this insanity.
1: By the way, I want all of our listeners and viewers to know that Attorney General Mieres is doing the good work of sending that message to the people who need to hear it most, young people on college and high school campuses. I know that you've been working with Young America's Foundation. Our friend Governor Scott Walker is doing a great job, not just having a rally and getting kids excited about voting one way or the other, but actually educating them and explaining to them why American principles will win out in the end, but we have to keep fighting for them. So I appreciate you working with YAF in that regard. Mr. Mieres, I only got a minute left, so a lot of people want you to run for governor of Virginia. Are you willing to, you know, sort of at least let us know that you are considering it and it's in the thought process right now?
2: Larry, you can't have a comeback without a setback. And I'm more passionate about Virginia. I'm passionate about what we did in Virginia. And boy, my eyes have been really, let's just say, I think all of us eyes have been open. I knew it was going to be bad government. I never thought it was going to be this bad. So absolutely, it's on my radar. I'm honored to work with Young America's Foundation. I'm also the chairman of the American Free Enterprise Chamber of Commerce, which this is one of our life missions right now, is defeat this rise of socialism, Marxism, because it is a direct threat to the future of this country. But I love, God, I love this state. There's so many great, incredible, quiet heroes that, that walk the streets of Virginia. You'll see me again. But thank you for asking.
1: Well, listen, that's music to a lot of Virginians' ears and Republicans' ears around the country. And as your thought process continues, we'd love to be a platform for you to be able to sort of feel out that process. And we'd love to be your sounding board. Attorney General Jason Meares, thank you, sir. Appreciate you joining
2: us. Anytime, Larry. Thanks.
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1: Ken Cuccinelli has had a storied career in law, law enforcement, politics, election integrity, immigration. Election integrity is what he's been focusing on a lot lately. And he's a fan favorite here on this program. We're happy to have him join us. By the way, real fast, Ken Cuccinelli, I should have done this a second ago. Ralph Norman running for that runoff in South Carolina to be the Senate, the Republican nominee for Senate. He'll be joining us coming up in 30 minutes. You'll want to hear that. All right, Ken Cuccinelli, thank you for joining us. Appreciate you being here.
2: Hey, Larry, and congrats on grandfathering.
1: Thank you. Thank you. So far, it's easy. So far, it's been pretty easy because the baby's on the other side of the country, but it'll become a heavy lift pretty soon.
2: I'm 9 years in, and it's still pretty easy. It's everything it's cracked up to be, man.
1: I keep hearing that. Congrats. I'll come to you for tips if I need them. Ken Cuccinelli is the chairman of the Election Transparency Initiative, and in that regard, we did want to ask you about some stuff going on, especially in Alaska with the fake Dan Sullivan. Before we get to it, though, we just had Jason Miaris, like you, a former attorney general in the Commonwealth. I know how much you love Virginia. I need to hear from you about the rising violent crime going on here, specifically in Northern Virginia and specifically in jurisdictions who refuse to cooperate with ICE and allow criminal illegal immigrants to walk free. They are actually treating them with more leniency than if they get a criminal in custody who happens to be an American citizen. You know, that's Steve Viscano's policy now. Can you please comment on that and how this has just become a nightmare for people who, you know, are just trying to live their lives in Northern Virginia?
2: Yeah, you know, it might be worth people in Northern Virginia remembering that even in San Francisco, they got fed up with this. And they kicked out their Soros prosecutor. And we think of San Francisco as loopy way out there. Well, guess what? Fairfax is getting worse faster. And it's the same story week after week after week. I mean, give Descano one thing, consistency. He is consistently most supportive in his office of illegal alien criminals. All of those things together. And as Jim Jordan indicated, you know, when they had him in front of the Judiciary Committee, they identified his website saying, we will be more lenient, just as you just said, Larry, we will be more lenient with illegals. And the presumed purpose is to not interfere with their already non-existent immigration status. And, you know, so this political virtue signaling is having a real cost. Another murder this week, actually two in this category. And I just wonder, having grown up in Fairfax County, spent most of my life in Fairfax County, what is it going to take for people to finally rein this guy in and try to reclaim public safety? And that's just public safety, to say nothing of the ICE act, angle of it and so forth. That's just why it's happening.
1: Yeah.
2: And so, of course, Fairfax has become a magnet for illegal alien criminals.
11: And they've always had an MS-13 problem. They've always had those kinds of things for now 30 years. And it is really serious violence. It is literally one of the most dangerous areas from an extreme violence standpoint in the whole Commonwealth of Virginia now.
1: And it should be noted.
11: Places like McLean.
1: Right.
11: You know?
1: I mean, False Church. Yes, I know. It should be noted that Ken Cuccinelli, when running for governor of Virginia against Terry McAuliffe, you pointed this out. Everyone says, oh, it's Trump. They're just, you know, everyone's crazy because Trump and ICE has been. No. You saw this when Barack Obama was president. And there was already an illegal immigration problem in Virginia. And you ran on this. And, you know, they were pretty ruthless to you when you were trying to make it an issue in that campaign.
11: Yes, we lost in 2013, but we were right about everything.
1: Yes.
11: And including Terry McAuliffe and the Obama policy's impact in Virginia. And it's all played out. And it isn't that was rocket science. It was obvious. And to win, the other side had to outspend us by $15 million and create a false narrative. And they knew it was false at the time. And as you noted, the 13 years of history since then have done nothing but prove that correct.
1: And was that 13 years ago? Kent Cuccinelli, are we getting old? We're not getting old, are we?
11: No.
1: Oh, good. All right.
11: That's not happening.
1: We did. We were both teenagers then.
11: 13 years ago. As we talk about grandkids.
1: Attorney General Cuccinelli, your new passion right now is election integrity, and thank God. I mean, this is one of the most important issues for all Americans, but certainly for conservative Republicans. What Alaska is doing right now, there's a lot of layers to what's wrong with how Alaska is about to elect their next senator. Let's start with this fake Dan Sullivan. For those who don't know, the current U.S. senator for Alaska is a Republican named Dan Sullivan. He's running for re-election. And now there's another guy on the ballot named Dan Sullivan. What's that all about? And it seems like it's obviously a Democrat dirty trick.
11: Right. It is rather obviously so. One made famous by Joe Kennedy, father of John F. Kennedy, who played this exact game in a race that his son won. I forget the name of the opponent, but Joe Kennedy went out and found another guy actually with the same name and got him on the ballot, and it successfully split that vote, and JFK won the race. Now, one amusing thing in Alaska, this is a dirty trick. There's no two ways around it. The other Dan Sullivan isn't even really campaigning. He's really just there for voting bait on the ballot.
1: Mm-hmm.
11: They also use ranked choice voting in Alaska.
1: Right, that's the other layer, and that's why this really does complicate things.
11: Yes, so people are literally going to be presented with a ballot with four names on it. Dan Sullivan will be there not so much twice, but there'll be, if I remember my initials correctly, Daniel J. Sullivan and Daniel S. Sullivan.
1: Yeah.
11: And absolutely, voters are going to be confused. And if they only vote for one of them, some of them are going to vote for the wrong one. If they do ranked choice voting and are concerned about avoiding their own mistake, they will vote for a Dan Sullivan first and a different Dan Sullivan second. And the irony is that this Democrats' voting process may offer the real Dan Sullivan, what you and I would call the real Dan Sullivan, Senator Sullivan, a backup plan to re-scoop up some of those votes. Now, at the same time, getting rid of ranked choice voting for the future is on the ballot in Alaska. It was on the ballot 2 years ago. It was outspent 150-1, if memory serves, and about $15 million to $100,000, and it barely squeaked by 700 votes. Well, Elon Musk has already pledged $1.5 million, which is already 10 times what the folks trying to get rid of ranked choice voting had in 2024.
1: That's great.
11: So I think ranked choice voting is going to be gone after 2026. And in the history of dirty tricks of Alaska, the purpose of ranked choice voting was to allow Lisa Murkowski to avoid losing a Republican primary back in 2020.
1: Right. She got primaried off the ticket, so then she ran as a write-in, right?
11: That was all the way back in 2010. And so they brought forward ranked choice voting to preserve Lisa Murkowski against her own party.
1: A Tea Party Republican, I remember.
11: That's why Lisa Murkowski has lasted so long. So these kinds of dirty tricks are used elsewhere. Maine is the only ranked choice voting state other than Alaska. There's nothing on the ballot to get rid of it in Maine this year. But it will be a milestone if one of the states that has used ranked choice voting for a number of years gets rid of it. I fully expect that this year. The bigger danger to Dan Sullivan that happened this week is that Mary Peltola, who is the actual Democrat who used to be in Congress for one term, outpolled him.
1: Yeah.
11: She got 48% of the vote. He got 43% of the vote. He's going to have to improve on that to win the race ultimately in November. But the kind of dirty tricks you're describing do not increase, they dramatically decrease confidence in elections. And that's kind of our benchmark of the Election Transparency Initiative is, can the losing candidate have confidence in the outcome? And with a system like ranked choice voting, that's very hard to do. But hopefully Dan Sullivan, the real Dan Sullivan's voters, please stand up, will get through this bit of this rough seas, the 20-foot tides they have there in Alaska, and come out on top in November. But it's going to be getting through dirty little tricks like this that are what I'll call legal cheating. The other Dan Sullivan is a real person. But you're absolutely right. There can be no question that the guy is just in there to confuse things. And it's to some degree working. So we'll see how it plays out come November.
1: As we like to say, they steal it fair and square. That's how they do it. It's always within the usually within the boundaries of the law. Ken Cooch, I've only got a couple minutes left. I have mixed feelings about ranked choice voting. For those who don't know, ranked choice voting is basically you go in your ballot, you rank in order your preference of candidates, and then if your top candidate doesn't get 50%, they keep counting and they eliminate the lowest candidate, and then your next option goes in. In Virginia, as you know, Ken Cooch, they've used that in primaries. Republicans used it. That's how Glenn Youngkin became the nominee. It's how Hung Cao became the nominee in Virginia 10 out in Loudoun County, our current acting Secretary of the Navy. To me, I think if a party wants to do that within their own conversation about how they choose a nominee, I'm okay with that. It's what Alaska's doing right now, by law, doing it for a general election, where I think that it's problematic. Is that, am I trying to be too cute by half there, or are you okay with that?
11: No, it is very problematic. And remember in 2021, then Democrat Governor Ralph Northam, after Republicans had chosen a convention, for COVID reasons, ruled they couldn't gather.
1: Yeah.
11: And so ranked choice voting was used as a last minute alternative. The Democrat National Committee this past weekend voted to allow ranked choice voting, which is a flip flop. Their rules committee suggested not allowing ranked choice voting in the presidential nomination for 2028. And that is going, as I wrote on Twitter, that's going to empower the radical left a bit.
1: Yeah.
11: So I agree with you on private associations making these decisions. The reality is that the vast majority of voters don't pay as close attention as you and I do. They don't care about the nitty gritty of the process. And then they show up to vote and they're like, what?
1: Right. Why do I have to vote for all 10 of these people?
11: Yeah. I'm just here to vote for my person. I don't know anything about all these other people. And right. One of the things that when Mary Peltola won in Alaska, it was ranked choice voting and 10,000 votes were thrown out.
1: Hold that thought.
11: Voter suppression.
1: If you can, stay with us. 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Ken Cuccinelli. 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
17: When George Washington accepted command of the Continental Army, Americans were fighting a king and determined not to replace one form of unchecked power with another. Washington understood the difference between authority and ownership. In 1775, he declared, "When we assume the soldier, we do not lay aside the citizen." Even as commander of America's army, Washington remembered that he remained one of the people and that the power entrusted to him was never his to keep. He did not fight to rule America. He fought so Americans could govern themselves. Washington's example gave the young nation something more than victory. It gave America a standard for leadership. Those who hold power must remain accountable to the people they serve, because in a free nation, leadership is not ownership. It is a duty and a trust.
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0: studio.
1: Ken Cuccinelli is our guest. He's a former Attorney General of Virginia. He's the chairman of the Election Integrity Initiative. He also worked in DHS during the first Trump administration with immigration. More to touch on here with regard to election integrity. Let's start with, first of all, New Jersey has admitted that they went ahead and put illegal immigrants, or non-citizens at least, I'm sure many of them were illegal immigrants, onto their voter rolls. They call it a glitch at their DMV, but this is part of the problem with motor voter. They claim it's only 6,000 there in New Jersey. First of all, do you agree and believe that this is a glitch? And do you think it's only 6,000? And also, if it's that bad in New Jersey, how bad is it in California and other states who refuse to allow the Justice Department to see their voter rolls to be able to clean them up?
2: Right. So no, and holy smokes. it is not a glitch. This is the system. And for them, it's not motor voter. They have in New Jersey what's called automatic voter registration. And remember, this is one of the things the Democrats wanted in their HR1 back in 2021. And they haven't forgotten that bill. That bill didn't arise in 2021. If they get control back, they want to pass that. They want to force every state to do automatic voter registration. And these individuals, some legal, some illegal, undoubtedly, because New Jersey gives illegal aliens driver's licenses, and that's where this began. Mm-hmm. And they checked the box that said, I'm not a U.S. citizen. These are not people who at the time were trying to sneak on the voter rolls, though hundreds of them voted. And remember this, Larry, and I can't believe how underreported this has been. This was only 1 year's worth.
1: Yeah.
2: This is just 1 year.
1: That's right. So, I think it was 2023 to 2024, I think they said. Yeah,
2: correct.
1: 1 year.
2: Mid-23 to mid-24. And what hasn't been reported on is how long was this going on? And because it was not a software glitch, these names were sent over to the election division, and they voluntarily put them on the rolls.
1: That's right.
2: And as I said, hundreds of these voted. So if there's hundreds more every year, remember in 2021 when Youngkin won in Virginia, you'll recall how shockingly close the Republican came to winning in New Jersey, which was far more surprising to people. But how many of these folks voted in that election? Right. And there you had a race for governor that may have been determined by these people. And interestingly, Governor Sherrill has been shamed into now coming out and saying, oh, well, yeah, I support voter ID. We saw this in Pennsylvania when then-Governor Wolf voted illegally and was caught on camera doing it because they used ballot drop boxes, but you weren't allowed to put anybody else's ballot in. Well, there he was putting two. He was putting his and his wife's in. And his penance was signing Zuckerbucks.
1: Right.
2: To get rid of Zuckerbucks. So apparently Sherrill's penance so far is verbally supporting voter ID. We just saw all the Democrat senators, including our own from Virginia, who say they support voter ID, vote it down.
1: Yes.
2: On a clean vote. So yeah. We'll believe it when we see it.
1: Yeah, they don't really support it. In the same way they always claimed for decades that they supported securing the border, but they never actually expected a president to do that. Ken Cuccinelli, we also have a report now, according to the U.S. Census Bureau, that in the 2020 election, which people will remember was also pretty darn close state by state, there were, I'm looking now, 24,000 non-citizens who actually voted in that election. According to the Census Bureau, it could be more extensive than that.
2: Oh, it is. Yes, it absolutely is. I mean, that 24,000 is after going through about three quarters of the voter rolls, and guess which three quarters?
1: Right.
2: The most cooperative three quarters. So your point about California, for example,
1: exactly.
2: California wasn't in that pool. So you literally undoubtedly have tens of thousands more confirmable. And it's amazing how much the left continues this mantra of this never happens. And here it is in the tens of thousands in one election, as you correctly point out, you know, 10,000, 11,000 to be specific votes was the difference in Georgia. We could go around the horn in that election.
1: Arizona, Michigan. Mr. Cuccinelli, and I've only I've only got a minute here, but people get frustrated because they hear us talking about it and they don't understand. We know that states conduct their own elections, but since these are federal elections and these are federal voter rolls, why doesn't the U.S. government, the Justice Department, have jurisdiction over this? Why do they have to beg and plead for New Jersey to hand over their voter rolls? Why isn't it not under their control?
2: So, this is a legal fight that's going on in 22 different courts right now. And the reality is that when you have an incident like we just talked about with the 6,600 non-citizens getting on the voter rolls, that is more than adequate probable cause. I am confident DOJ's challenges in getting New Jersey's voter rolls are going to go away because of that. When the Census Bureau does their analysis on California, they will develop the evidence necessary to just treat it as a probable cause finding to continue the investigation.
1: Ah,
2: and I do believe that's how that hurdle is going to be overcome because of the diligence of the Trump administration in this space.
1: From your lips to the election god's ears, Ken Cuccinelli. Grandpa Cuccinelli, thanks for joining us, my friend. Always good to talk with you, and thanks for shedding light on a lot of issues that we're focused on. Thank you, sir.
2: Good to be with you, Larry, as always.
1: Football is back. I am so excited that football is back. Whether you're into Friday Night Lights with high school football or Saturday college, that's my favorite. Can't wait to get to Navy Marine Corps Memorial Stadium for the midshipmen to roll through the American Athletic Conference this year. Go Navy! Or, of course, Pro Sundays. We used to have a pro football team in Washington, D.C. 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
4: News this hour from Town Hall. I'm Jason Walker. We are just learning a charter aircraft has gone down in western Alaska. 8 people on board. Initial reports say all 8 are dead. Federal authorities haven't said how close this came to actually happening, but it is a frightening scenario.

0: in Albany. Officials say that a 35-year-old woman has now been arrested in connection with that plot, telling the FBI she wanted to buy bombs and weapons and start killing lawmakers in New York and then go to the White House. Growing number of states are providing tax dollars to university athletics. More from Bob Agnew.
1: The need to shell out millions to draw the top athletes is straining the finances of many prosperous universities. In fact, many otherwise prosperous universities now find themselves running deficits. North Carolina and Louisiana are responding by earmarking sports betting taxes for their universities. Wisconsin has added money to its state budget for athletic costs at its flagship university, and Connecticut has created a tax credit program aimed at benefiting university athletics. Bob Agnew reporting.
0: Heavy rain, strong winds pounding parts of New Jersey and New York. A possible tornado touchdown. No one was hurt. And more rough weather expected over the weekend in Hawaii. More on these stories, townhall.com.
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0: Correspondent Ben Thomas says a space rescue is being called off.
3: NASA's Swift Observatory has been tracking some of the biggest explosions in the universe for more than 20 years. Gamma ray bursts and exploding stars. But intense solar activities caused the aging space telescope to lose altitude faster than expected. So early last month, NASA launched a $30 million effort to try to lift it into a longer-lasting orbit. But Catalyst Space Technologies' Link spacecraft has been plagued by control issues, and the company and NASA say they're now ending the attempt, dooming Swift to a fiery reentry through Earth's atmosphere. I'm Ben Thomas.
0: Well, techies are making the way to Beijing, China, kicking off a 2026 World Robot Conference showcasing its expanding industry. 3,000 products will be featured over the five-day event. Breaking news and analysis, townhall.com. Worries in the bond market knocking stocks lower.
4: Stocks fell on Wall Street Thursday and bond yields rose on a jump in oil prices. The S&P 500 index fell 0.9%. The Dow fell 1.3%. The Nasdaq Composite fell 1%. Treasury yields rose after the price of oil jumped following President Donald Trump's latest threat to Iran. Bond yields have been rising throughout the summer because of worries about stubborn inflation. Walmart slumped after giving a disappointing forecast for its upcoming quarter. Results from retailers are being closely watched as households get squeezed by higher prices on everything from groceries to gas. Damian Troisi, New York.
0: Interest rates rebounding Thursday. The yield on the 10-year Treasury note, a key benchmark for mortgage rates, rose back to 4.69%. Rebound in yield signals more will be needed to calm investors' worries. More on these stories at townhall.com.
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6: I had a fascinating conversation with former Vice President Mike Pence, and he said something that caught my attention. He said,
7: "But I tell people, in some respects, I think Republicans have lost their way, but Democrats have lost their minds."
6: Now, that's quite a statement. Here's my view. Americans don't want extremes. The Democrats have always been moderate left. The Republicans has always been moderate right. But we were all Americans, and we all sat down, discussed things, and got things done for America. Americans want common sense. They want safer streets, affordable energy, good jobs, strong economy, and a government that works. We don't want men in women's bathrooms. We don't want women in men's bathrooms. Maybe it's time for both parties to stop listening to the loudest voices that are trying to change our way of life. We are all Americans. Maybe some of us have lost their way, but we have not lost our minds. Let's keep America great. Let's keep America the way we all grew up. God bless America. I'm John Cassavetes. And that's the Cat's Corner.
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11: Graham are the two finalists after a primary, and the two squared off in a debate earlier this week. And Ralph Norman, the congressman, longtime congressman of South Carolina, joins us now. Congressman Norman, thanks for joining us. Good to talk with you again, sir.
12: Well, great to be with you, Larry. Thank you.
11: Well, there's a lot to unpack here, but I want to start with Senator Graham's final sort of statement in the debate there, where she sort of threw a jab at you, and because of the format of the debate, you weren't able to respond. She suggested that for all the time you've been in Congress, you haven't done anything for South Carolina, and I don't live in South Carolina. I don't have a dog in this fight. But I know for a fact you've done a lot more than just name a post office. So I want to give you an opportunity to sort of tell the people of South Carolina and nationally what your record is and what you hope to bring to the U.S. Senate.
12: Well, first of all, Larry, you know, I've been in the real estate business for 40 years, married for 51 years, four children, 17 grandchildren. I'm doing this for the future generations. What Darlene Graham is doing is grasping at straws, and it was really funny that, you know, she used her closing statement where she could have, you know, cited her account.
11: Oh, all right. Let's try to connect with Congressman Graham if we can. If we have to, just via telephone. We don't need to have the video, just to make it

0: grasping for straws. Go ahead and pick it up from there.
1: She's grasping straws to just try to tear my record down. I guess the important thing I would tell you, Larry, that debate shows who is supporting Darlene Graham, which is the broken Washington establishment. She's getting millions of dollars to do nothing but tear me down. It's not going to work. And you know what's interesting is she has no positive things to say about herself. I mean, I'm the only one with a conservative record. I supported Trump. And in every way, but and then the ones that have rated me from Heritage, Club for Growth, Turning Point USA, all of those, you can't take that away.
0: Yeah.
1: The scoreboard, it rates in my favor, and she can say that all she wants, but why is she canceling debates? Why is she not showing up yesterday? Why is she not showing up Friday? And, you know, it's pretty shocking, to be honest with you, and it's alarming.
0: She might be canceling those debates because of what many are calling one of the worst gaffes they've ever seen in a debate, asked to give her assessment about the South China Sea, Taiwan, and China, and whether it's a national security. She admitted that she really didn't know. She didn't know one way or the other. Of all the foreign policy issues, I would think, for most Americans, and certainly for conservative Republicans, Congressman Norman, China's a no-brainer, isn't it?
1: Well, China, Taiwan, which is a trading partner with chips and so many other things, you know, the fact that it's not, I guess, what she said, but she has said nothing. And when you can't have training on the job when you're a senator, you're going to have domestic problems you have to deal with. You have security issues, and to not know that Taiwan is a real ally for this country, that we have to protect it. It's been under attack by China. And, you know, for her to say that she just didn't know, that's not an answer. Now, people ask me all the time, does it disqualify her? No, not in my mind, but the voters need to determine whether this does. And she said yesterday during the debate that South Carolina had 50 million people. Well, we don't have 50 million people. We have 5.2 million people. All that to say is She's catered to the left-wing group that is destroying America, which is the socialist, and that's where she's getting her money. She's not letting people who question her come into her town halls. I let anybody and everybody. I'll take on every question and answer anything about my record. And people would not have elected me for the 8 years I've been in Congress if I didn't do anything. We go to work for the people in South Carolina, and that's just the facts.
0: I think the last time I saw you was down in Florida when there was a Republican debate in the 2024 primaries. You were there as a spokesperson and advocate for your fellow South Carolinian, Nikki Haley. And then many people believe that because of that support for Nikki Haley, President Trump has decided to support Senator Graham. Your voting record is pretty clear in supporting the president's agenda, but what difference do you think it's going to make when the president comes down for a rally this weekend right before the election?
1: You know, the president, you know, I wanted his endorsement. I didn't get it. Now, you know, and I told him when I called him and asked for the endorsement when I got in the runoff, you know, he mentioned Miss Haley. I said, look, that's a loyalty thing with me. She's from South Carolina. And I said, Mr. President, let me remind you, Lindsey Graham pretty well ran against you, I think. He said some pretty bad things against you.
0: So, so did Tim Scott. Tim Scott ran in that same primary as well.
1: He did. And so it's not that. It's I think with what I see and with the left-wing Washington insiders and even Sean Hannity, which shocked me last night when he said that he didn't name me by name, but he said I didn't support President Trump. I said right then, this is deeper. They're all taking orders to come against me. Let them do it. My record is my record. Him particularly really shocked me because I used to respect him, and I would think that he would have me on there. Let me counter what Darlene did after he said that. Darlene went on a rampage about my negatives, and so I didn't expect that. But look, we're going to win this race. We're going to do it because we've got a great record. We're in the battle for the heart and soul of this country, and I believe that as much as I

0: sitting here. I'm so glad I'm in this race because of what's happening and because of the Washington lobbyist insiders going all in, dialing me in.
1: Yeah.
0: I welcome the challenge, and it's well, not going to change.
1: First of all, I hope Sean Hannity and the folks at Fox have you on the program because their viewers deserve to hear from all candidates. And to that end, we'd love to have Senator Graham on this program as well before Election Day. The invitation is out there. We'd love to have her on. You supported the SAVE Act, I know. In fact, you're one of the champions of the SAVE Act. It is ground to a halt in the Senate. I want you to comment on that and what difference you will make as Senator Graham, Lindsey Graham, that is, certainly wanted to take up that fight as well. And do you have confidence in John Thune and the current leadership for the Republicans in the Senate?
0: Here's what I would do, Larry, and this is what makes me different. You know, in the business arena, you go to people, and Lindsey did a good job of, you say, crossing the aisle, which he had a good personality. He could do that. Now, crossing the aisle does not mean letting the SAVE Act sit and not be passed. I would go to Senator Thune, who I know, but I would say, Senator, can we find a way to get this on the floor and vote on it? And if will you agree to nuke the filibuster if that's what it needs? Look, my agenda when I get there is SAVE Act, SAVE Act, SAVE Act. Pass it. Now, if he says he's just going to continue to say, I don't have the votes, that's not an answer to me. And I would gladly say, Senator, if you're just going to sit back, then I'll do what I can to find somebody else. Because
1: well,
0: I'm not sitting back.
1: You were immediately supported and endorsed by certain senators who many people think might challenge John Thune for leadership come first week of January, last week of December. At this moment, are you a supporter of John Thune for majority leader, or are you looking at some other prospects?
0: Rick Scott endorsed me. Mike Lee endorsed me. Jim DeMint, former senator. Rick Scott was a candidate for the majority leader prior to John Thune taking over. I would give John Thune a chance to correct it. They're on a five-week hiatus, Larry, when the country is hanging in the balance on having safe and secure elections. That's all this is. And if he will deliver on it and have a change of heart, I don't care if you don't have the votes or not, you try. And if it's nuking the filibuster, I will be a supporter of that. If it's the walking filibuster, I would be supporter of that. If it's challenging the parliamentarian on the rules, there is a way to get this done. Larry, we got a 53-47 majority. We had the majority, all three branches we have. It's time to stop excuses and go to work and do what we can to pass something that's per the Constitution. We cannot let it sit.
1: Well, Congressman Ralph Norman, this is going to be a fight to the finish. Election is next week. Should you prevail, we can't wait to have you back and talk about some of the broader. We talked about Republican issues today because this is a Republican election. We'll have you back and talk about some of the broader issues that you will face in the general election should you become the nominee. Good luck next Tuesday.
0: Thank you, Larry. Appreciate it.
1: More to come here. Keep it here. It's O'Connor and Company on the Salem Radio Network.

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8: 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All right, now that that's out of the way, I regret to inform you that Pete Hegseth's career is over. No, they've been saying this for a while now, I know. He wasn't even going to make it out of committee when President Trump nominated to be then the defense secretary, now the secretary of war. He wasn't going to make it out of committee. His career was over. It was a disaster, dead on arrival. Then he got out of committee. But he wasn't going to be able to secure a floor vote. The Republicans were going to vote against him. Hegseth is awful. And then, well, he got the vote, and he got confirmed. And now he was the Secretary of War. But then the whole Signalgate thing, remember that? And he's over. I believe it's been about a dozen times now since Pete Hegseth became the head of the Pentagon. That I've been told that his career is over. He's done. It's finished. It's awful. He's the worst. Funny, though, most of the people that I talk to who wear the uniform, they kind of like the guy. Or the uniform with a bunch of stars on. Flag officers. No, the generals, the admirals, the bigwigs. And some of them like him, but some of them don't. Because he's sort of, changed things up here. Right when they're in the swan song of their career and they want to play things out, suddenly Hegseth is putting some demands on them that nobody put demands on them before. So they're not thrilled with him. But most of the guys, I'd say 05 and under, they kind of like Pete Hegseth. They really do. But I regret to inform you, as I mentioned, it's over. The career is over. Jake Tapper honed in on the latest outrage, apparently. Pete Hegseth referred to transgender individuals in the military as trannies. Here it is, clip 7.
15: 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At the Department of War, we do training, not trannies. 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Colorblind, gender neutral, merit-based. That's it. We want the best.
16: I mean, first of all, I'm still just not going to get over the fact of seeing like a current Secretary of Defense campaigning for somebody. I don't think I've ever seen anything like that before.
17: Correct. I mean, to your point, Jake, it's not unusual for cabinet secretaries to campaign for candidates. But when it comes to members of the national security team, especially the Secretary of the War, Secretary of DOD, you do not typically see those people out there campaigning. First of all, we are at war. So he should be focused on that in Washington, D.C., a war that Trump started. But secondly, no, you don't see that. Look, I will also say this, Jake. First of all, Iowa is very much a state in play, both at the governor level and the senatorial level this cycle. Obama won it in 2012. That's the last time a Democrat won on the presidential campaign side in a presidential campaign. But it's a very, very, very marginal state for Republicans. Democrats have very good chances there this year. I think voters are sick and tired of this rhetoric. They are tired of the tariffs and how it's impacting farmers.
8: Yeah. That's what you get on Jake Tapper's show. Let me just say a couple of things here. First of all, it's true. Generally speaking, the head of the Pentagon, head of the State Department, other parts of the National Security and Diplomatic Corps, even though they're allowed to and it's legal, generally don't campaign. But see, here's the thing. It's a very narrow margin in the House. And Pete Hegseth knows exactly how it will affect our military and our national security efforts if Democrats get into the majority. And if Pete Hegseth can be a fundraiser and a draw on the campaign trail to be able to ensure that Hakeem Jeffries doesn't get that gavel and that our military continues to be funded and supported, well, he's going to go out and campaign and do it. That is supporting the military during a time of war. And secondly, I don't think we should be lectured to by the party of Hassan Piker about using naughty words or things that aren't even slurs on the campaign trail. I think we're going to be just fine. 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
25: When George Washington accepted command of the Continental Army, Americans were fighting a king and determined not to replace one form of unchecked power with another. Washington understood the difference between authority and ownership. In 1775, he declared, "When we assume the soldier, we did not lay aside the citizen." Even as commander of America's army, Washington remembered that he remained one of the people and that the power entrusted to him was never his to keep. He did not fight to rule America. He fought so Americans could govern themselves. Washington's example gave the young nation something more than victory. It gave America a standard for leadership. Those who hold power must remain accountable to the people they serve. Because in a free nation, leadership is not ownership. It is a duty and a trust.
0: With SRN News, I'm Jason Walker. More rough weather likely in Hawaii over the weekend. Forecasters say strong winds, heavy rain could be on tap. Earlier in the week, a strong storm system left two elderly people dead on the Big Island. Parts of New York and New Jersey taking a pounding. Heavy rain, strong winds. Officials say a possible twister touched down on Long Island. No word on any possible casualties. Well, the FBI has foiled a plot to destroy the New York State Capitol building in Albany and everyone in it. A 35-year-old woman has been arrested. She told authorities she wanted to buy bombs and weapons and kill lawmakers and then make her way to the White House. 37 people have died when a boat capsized in Nigeria. SRN News.
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8: McFarland joins us now. She's the former Deputy National Security Advisor for President Trump and a national security foreign policy expert. KT, always good to talk with you. Thanks for joining us.
4: It's an honor and a pleasure, and congratulations on how well you're doing with this show.
8: Thank you so much. I appreciate that. We're having fun with it, and it's great to open up the show to the whole country and hear all the great conversations we've been having in Washington, D.C. for the last 15 years. KT, a couple of things. First, I know you try not to dabble in party politics and certainly during primaries, but there was a key moment in the Senate debate between Ralph Norman and Darlene Graham that I really want to get your reflection on. Let's go ahead and play that that audio real fast so we can hear it, and then we'll talk about it.
5: On the national security question as well, Senator, are Taiwan and the South China Sea national security issues for the United States? If so, why?
6: I'm sorry, could you repeat the question?
5: Are Taiwan and the South China Sea national security issues for the United States? And if so, why or how?
6: I'm just going to be honest here. I'm not that informed on national security, so... But I do support the military.
8: Now, KT McFarland, I kid you not, I saw that clip go by on social media after the debate, and I immediately thought of you, because we've had conversations for a decade and a half now, and it almost always comes back to China. And I guess I'd love for you to chime in on this, give your opinion, and if I'm Darlene Graham's people, I get KT McFarland on the phone today to give me as many briefings as I can on national security priorities so that sort of thing doesn't happen again.
4: Yeah, I mean, it was embarrassing, but at least she was honest. You know, most politicians would have flubbed their way through and, I guess, you know, said, oh, yeah, we'll go to war for Taiwan, or we'll never go to war for Taiwan. I mean, Joe Biden was asked the same question, and he basically said, oh, yeah, you know, we'll go to war. It's thank goodness that she had the decency and honesty to say, I'm not sure, I'll get back to you, or I'm going to study it.
8: I think
4: that's what you should do, because it's a complicated...
8: My friend Eric Erickson on CNN last night said, I can answer it real easy. Taiwan good, China bad. Next. You know, I mean, it could even be as simple as that.
4: Yeah, it could be. But the question was, you know, would you go to war, basically? But you're right, the answer should have been Taiwan good, China bad. I'll get back to you on the rest of the details.
8: Yeah.
4: Look, it's going to be the thorniest problem President Trump faces, as much as he's had thornier problems now. I think that the Iran war will be behind us. He's effectively won the Iran war when you look at, like, what were the objectives? Get rid of the nukes. The nukes are gone. If they try to rebuild the nukes, we bomb it again. Strait of Hormuz, it's open, maybe not completely open, but certainly enough oil is getting to the market so that the price of oil isn't affected by whatever Iran is doing. And Iran's economy is in a complete free fall. So eventually, whether it's a week, a month, 3 months from now, not a year from now, it'll happen before that, Iran has to cave. And my guess is there'll be, and my preference would be that there's no more violent military action in the sense of, like, we're not going to go back and, like, bomb the hell out of them.
8: Yeah.
4: But that we would let the economic strangulation work in our advantage the same way Reagan won the Cold War by bankrupting the Soviet Union. We can bankrupt Iran and win the Iran war, which we're well on the way to do. So then the next thorny problem is going to be, what do you do about Ukraine? I think there's potentially a deal there, especially because Ukraine is doing so well with its drones.
8: Mm-hmm.
4: That'll be harder for Trump to negotiate. Cuba, ready to go. That one is just going to, that I think will be quite easy. The senior leadership of Cuba is hated by the Cubans, and there's a very capable group of 40-year-olds who have been talking to Marco Rubio and others about what happens in a post-communist Cuba, and they're raring to go. The Cubans themselves, the Cuban people are ready to go. So then it leaves China, and the China will be harder to deal with than we've had in the past, because China's going to face a decision point. Are they going to go or not go? Are they going to grab Taiwan while they think they can, or are they going to wait and see what happens? As President Trump can do the first three that I've mentioned well and successfully, I think it's a real deterrent for China to do anything militarily. Will they do something economically to try to get Taiwan to come to heel? Maybe.
8: Yeah.
4: But time is running out. China's not doing well economically. Their dream is to, the China dream is turning out to be a bit of a nightmare for them.
8: All right. I want to follow up on the Cuba question in a moment, but a couple more questions on China, because I agree with you, mostly because, I mean, you've been saying it for a long time, that ultimately the big issue is going to be China. So given that, what do you make of the president deciding to either scale down or even maybe call off the joint operations with South Korea, exercises that our Navy and our Marines and our military have conducted almost annually for decades now? Because those exercises obviously are part of our partnership with South Korea and sends a message to North Korea. But KT, you've told me before, really this is to show China what we're capable of.
4: Yeah, it's all about China. It's all about, this is what we could do if you guys get out of, you know, if you get misbehave. To scale it back, I think it makes a certain amount of sense. I would, either way, would make the call. In one sense, it saves some money. It's an annual exercise, as you pointed out, so it's not as if we haven't done this before. And it also, I think, sends a signal to South Korea of, hey, South Korea, you are completely dependent on Middle East oil, and you have not helped us as you could have helped us in Iran. And by the way, what you really ought to do is just buy American oil and natural gas and get away from the Middle East.
8: So are you think that this is more a message to South Korea for them not being as cooperative and helpful, and even some anti-Trump rhetoric coming from their leadership? Or is this more a signal to Kim Jong-un? Because the president had some glowing things to say about his very good relationship with the communist dictator in the North.
4: You know, Trump actually, I think, figured out how to deal with Kim. In a dictatorship, the dictator makes a big difference. The personnel preferences of the dictator make a big difference. And Trump has, in his first term, gave Kim some real international legitimacy by meeting with him, by, you know, taking him seriously. And I think it was a very clever thing, because, as you know, as Trump giveth, Trump can taketh away. And if Trump can get the North Korean leader to want to be nice to Trump, to personally to be nice to Trump, to be good with Trump, to deal with Trump, I think that goes a long way. Now we'll see if it makes any real difference in our position, long-term position with South Korea, North Korea, the Korean Peninsula. But China's clearly looking at this, and I don't think China feels, as much as it is, North Korea is beholden to China for just about everything, food, fuel, oil, and all that. I don't think China can dictate to North Korea what North Korea does.
8: One other more follow-up on this, the sort of testing or pressure on our relationship with South Korea. I think the South Korean government has sort of taken us for granted for many years and not, you know. So how much is this sort of pressure back to South Korea motivated or enhanced by the fact that we have really grown our relationship with Japan? I mean, the relation, I can't remember us having a relationship like this with Japan over the years.
4: We have never had a relationship with Japan like this. And again, a lot of it is a personal relationship, and now it's an economic relationship as we're helping Japan through their economic crisis. South Korea, it's been a very disturbing trend that in the growing sort of it's hard to wrap your head around it, that somehow South Korea wants to be in a good relationship with North Korea, but somehow that North Korea would be in charge. And so the current government of South Korea is more tilting to China, tilting to North Korea, tilting away from America. They not only do they say nasty things about President Trump and us, but as I just pointed out, they don't cooperate with us on something that's an essential national security issue for us and for them.
8: Yeah. All right, Cuba. You just said Cuba's ready to go. Cuba's just going to take a little bit of a push. So a couple of questions. First of all, what's the U.S.'s involvement in there? Do you see any sort of military presence in this final tipping point for Cuba, or is it really just about financial support for the regime once the Castro dictators fall?
4: Well, the Castro dictators have to fall. I mean, for a whole lot of legal reasons that we have legislation saying we can't do business with the Castros. So the final piece is the 85-year-old Raul Castro, and he's apparently in poor health and mentally as well as physically. But his beloved grandson, Raulito, also called the crab because he apparently has six fingers on one hand. Anyway, Raulito has been talking to Marco Rubio, and Raulito and Raulito's sort of age contemporaries all look at the situation in Cuba. They're not married. They're going to, you know, give lip service to communism, but they know it's been a disaster for Cuba. Cuba's in economic distress right now. They have no fuel oil. Their economy is gone. They were getting their oil and imports from Venezuela. They're not getting it anymore. And so they're stuck. And they know that the opportunities for Cuba are vast, that the United States would immediately invest. Tourism would open up. There'd be economic development.
8: Oh, I'm ready. I'm ready to vacation in Havana like that. I can't. I'm dying to go there.
4: Cuba Libres, right?
8: Yes.
4: Cuba Libres. And the other thing is there's a certain urgency to it because China, as well as Russia, but primarily China, has been eyeing Cuba for a long time. So we need to make sure that we've got that sorted out of what happens after the senior Castros leave. And I think when we saw the indictment that was handed down against Raul Castro of the same kind of legal action that we did with Maduro before we snatched Maduro, I think that's a sign that, okay, I don't think we're going to snatch an 85-year-old senile guy. But on the other hand, legally, we have said, you're a bad guy.
8: Right.
4: We're going to hold you responsible for these crimes. Now get out of the way.
8: Are there good guys in Cuba, or most of the good Cuban guys actually in Miami right now? There's a whole lot of refugees that left Cuba, unlike refugees from El Salvador or Guatemala or whatever, who come here and never look back. The Cubans are ready to go back. Not to leave their citizenship, but they want to make Cuba great again, and they're only 90 miles off the coast still.
4: Yeah, you know, it's funny. Marco Rubio has this great expression. He says the only place that Cubans have not succeeded when they've been anywhere in the world that they've gone, the only place they've never succeeded is Cuba. Because Cuban Americans are so successful. I mean, proportionately, they do really well. They work really hard. They'd be very successful. I'll probably have a Cuban American president and Marco Rubio at some point. I think that they're proud of what they've done in America. They're proud of their Cuban roots. And particularly if those Cuban Americans who have been so successful, especially in Miami, but in Florida in general, if they go back to Cuba, they're going back as, you know, we told you so.
8: And
4: here we are. This is what you could have been if you were pro-American all these years.
8: Well, what a time to be alive, K2 McFarland. I have a feeling soon you and I will be having a nice little mojito and maybe smoking a Havana together right there in Havana.
4: You know what? Let me predict something. I think Donald Trump will make a visit to Havana before the end of his term and be treated as a conquering hero.
8: Noted. K2 McFarland, we'll talk to you next week. Thank you.
4: Thank you.
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25: When George Washington accepted command of the Continental Army, Americans were fighting a king and determined not to replace one form of unchecked power with another. Washington understood the difference between authority and ownership. In 1775, he declared, "When we assume the soldier, we do not lay aside the citizen." Even as commander of America's army, Washington remembered that he remained one of the people and that the power entrusted to him was never his to keep. He did not fight to rule America. He fought so Americans could govern themselves. Washington's example gave the young nation something more than victory. It gave America a standard for leadership. Those who hold power must remain accountable to the people they serve, because in a free nation, leadership is not ownership. It is a duty and a trust.
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8: Very tight runoff for the Republican nomination for Senate of South Carolina. 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And we just spoke with K2 McFarlane, who was, she's been in the national security realm all the way going back to Nixon and Henry Kissinger. She started when she was 8 years old. Don't worry. I'm not aging her, I promise. And she just mentioned Cuba. And so that brings up an interesting point, because while the Cuban people are suffering after years, decades of totalitarian, authoritarian dictatorship under communist rule, where Fidel Castro was promising to take money from all the oligarchs and finally share it with the proletariat. Sound familiar? Oh, don't worry. We're going to provide you with everything you need, Cubans. We're going to take all of that money from the wealthy who have been exploiting you all these years. Sound familiar? Of course it does. At the same time where the Cuban people are suffering and they recognize what a monster Fidel Castro is, who he got pretty rich in all of the equation. He lived high on the hog, not that anyone else could afford to eat hog or any other meat product in Cuba. While the Cuban people have figured out that communism just doesn't work and it's a bill of goods that's always sold under the guise of, oh, we just want to fill potholes and make sure that there's a chicken in every pot. The Cubans have figured that out. But the Marxists here in America, they still don't get it. One of the heads of the Democrat Socialists of America, this would be the Bernie Sanders, AOC, Abdul Al-Sayed, Hassan Piker, Angie Nixon, left-wing Zoran Mamdani political party that is like a parasite eating out the Democrats from within, as Hakeem Jeffries and Chuck Schumer allow them in the tent so that they can destroy their party and eventually this country. One of their leaders appeared on CNN, and I got to hand it to the host of CNN, who is the child of Cuban refugees. CNN, we should give this guy a promotion. Here, take a listen.
7: I get your criticism of foreign policy. As I said, it's not an uncommon one. But lauding Fidel Castro is a different story. You talk about what things were like before the revolution in Cuba. I'll give you a personal example. My grandfather was a revolutionary in Cuba during that time. He was affected by a previous dictator, Fulgencio Batista, having his friends disappeared in the street for speaking their minds. My grandfather found that revolution hoping to bring democracy to Cuba. And then what happened? Fidel Castro locked my grandfather up, sentenced to 20 years for doing what you're doing now on live TV, for speaking his mind, for expressing himself freely, for trying to organize politically. So I wonder, again, how you think that lands with people who suffered under that dictatorship, who now you are trying to court as voters when your organization comes out and lauds 100 years of Castro. I don't think it would land that well with them, Ashiq.
12: We're seeing many people in the United States who are struggling under massive inequality in the United States.
8: I didn't get much better than that. Hamana, hamana, hamana, hamana. There's inequality here. Hamana, hamana. Which, again, is exactly how communism was sold to the people of Cuba. That's Ashiq Sadiq, the co-chair of the DSA. Good for you, Boris Sanchez. I don't praise people on CNN very often other than Scott Jennings. Boris Sanchez was good. But here's the problem. You shouldn't have to have a direct family connection to the oppression and murder and violence and totalitarianism of a communist regime to be able to make that case in America's body politic. When you're a part of the American media, you shouldn't have to have that direct family connection to be able to be passionate about how evil these ideas are, number one. And number two, the only criticism I have from Boris Sanchez there is that the entire question, after he explained how evil communism is, the entire question was framed within a political context of, you know, how are you going to win over the hearts and minds of the Cubans and Venezuelans and Nicaraguans who have fled those regimes to come to America? How are you going to convince them that everything you're selling is great? What kind of question is that? But the connection to the left in America and Cuba doesn't end there. Karen Bass, the current mayor of Los Angeles, you know, she studied in Cuba, literally. When she was younger, a college student, she actually did a work-study program in Cuba, which tells you a lot. And here she is yesterday explaining a new program in Los Angeles government politics that sounds like it's straight out of the Politburo in Moscow. Take a listen to this.
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8: Yeah, that's right. In the city of Los Angeles, they use tax dollars to multiply a political donation to a candidate by a factor of 6. And both of the finalists, lo and behold, shock of shocks, miracle of miracles, are both Democrats. The good news is Los Angeles is so awash with money and there's no problems in that city with potholes or scum on the streets that they've got plenty of money to burn, literally. 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
16: 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They may sound the same, but guess what? 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Debt settlement seemed like a quick fix, but I found out it would destroy my credit, create tax headaches, and hit me with huge fees. They actually told me to stop paying my bills. No way. Not me.
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1: 65 and mostly cloudy at 559. Al Gattulo with the local news first. Here's what's going on. The tri-state starting to dry out after storms Thursday night. Friday morning dumping inches of rain in some places. Subway lines in the city just about back to normal. Most lines had delays or suspensions with water covering tracks Thursday night. Rain also triggered delays on New Jersey transit trains. New Jersey maxed out at 7,000 power outages Thursday night, mostly through Jersey Central Power and Light. 2,300 customers lost power in the city at times, mostly in Queens and Brooklyn. PSE&G Long Island reported 1,400 outages. The FBI says a female ISIS supporter planning to attack New York's Capitol building in Albany. FBI Special Agent Craig Tremoli says 35-year-old Jessica Bowie wanted to blow up the Capitol and kill lawmakers working inside the building. She was arrested and charged for attempting to provide material support to ISIS. The FBI has called her attempts an attack on democracy. You now know what's going on. I'm Al Gattulo, AM 970, The Answer.
19: Breaking news this hour from Town Hall. I'm Rich Thomason. An alleged ISIS-inspired terror plot foiled. In New York, a 35-year-old Albany woman is under arrest, accused of plotting an attack on the state capitol, looking to kill lawmakers and destroy the legislative seat of state government.
26: The allegations in this complaint are deeply disturbing. That someone would harbor such hatred toward our way of life and seek to target the New York state capitol and New York State Senator
19: John Sarcone with the U.S. Attorney's Office for New York's Northern District. All these years later, communist China can still not tolerate any mention of the 1989 Tiananmen Square massacre. Two former organizers of Hong Kong's decades-old vigil in memory of those who were killed have been convicted in a national security case.
27: Prosecutors said the defendants intend to overthrow the communist regime by having end one-party state in the motto of their organization, the Hong Kong Alliance. The trio oversaw the only permitted major commemoration on Chinese soil of the Tiananmen Square crackdown. Local government officials cancelled it in 2020, ostensibly as an anti-COVID measure. The Chinese authorities called that group a toxic tumor.
19: The BBC's Martin Yip in Hong Kong. A charter aircraft carrying eight people has crashed at a remote radar site in western Alaska, killing all on board. The NTSB is in charge of the investigation. Heavy rains and fierce winds have pounded parts of the Northeast. Storms battered Long Island, spawning a possible tornado at Atlantic Beach. Flooding in New Jersey stranded dozens of motorists in their vehicles, and police in Dover, Delaware say a suspected tornado touchdown causing significant damage across the city. The Dow futures are up 165 points. NASDAQ futures ahead 180 points. 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
0: September 11th, 2001 changed New York and our nation forever. In the aftermath of the attacks, first responders rushed towards danger, displaying extraordinary courage, sacrifice, and commitment. Today, we hear from one of those heroes, first responder Bobby Bartels Jr. This is Courage, Sacrifice, and Commitment, presented by AM 970 The Answer, and produced by me, Annie Sadiq, a student journalist at WRHU Radio, Hofstra University. Connors and Sullivan, attorneys at law, are proud to bring these stories to the airwaves.
2: The first day I spent on West Street cutting steel, and then we heard they needed some people on the top of the debris pile with Rescue Company 2 and 4. So I walked up a ladder with my partner at the time, who was Jimmy Drew, carrying oxygen and acetylene tanks with our hoses and torch. We got up there and proceeded to cut steel, break concrete, and start removing the remains of some of the people that died. As I was cutting steel, we came across Stephen Hoffman, and I didn't even realize it was him until later on, because the firemen would take everybody's wallet out and we would say a prayer for them. We all had the skills to do something there, whether it was cutting steel, you know, moving big heavy rubble. Everybody did their part, whatever they could. We may have done a little bit more because we were trained to do that. And when I say trained, I don't mean trained to deal with remains of people, but the skills to be able to get them back to where they should be.
0: You've been listening to Courage, Sacrifice, and Commitment, featuring first responder Bobby Bartels Jr. Connors and Sullivan, attorneys at law, remember the 25th anniversary of September 11th and are proud to serve New York's estate planning needs for over 40 years. 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
3: Stuck in traffic? We've got the answer.
5: Good morning. Alternate side parking rules are in effect. Watch for some slowdowns on the Van Wyck northbound getting up toward Liberty Avenue. It's construction. Two lanes blocked over there. That's what's causing the slowdown. Eastbound BQE, stop and go traffic up through Atlantic Avenue. LIE westbound slowing down getting out toward Casino Boulevard. Eastbound side of the LIE at Casino Boulevard. It's an accident. Traffic is moving a little bit slowly here on the Cross Island northbound as you get right into the Throgs Neck Bridge. Watch for some slowdowns as you head to the Taconic northbound at Commerce Street in Valhalla with some ongoing flooding. 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Clouds this morning, sun this afternoon, high around 80. I'm Debbie Duhaime with Joe Piscopo, AM 970, The Answer.
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Hey, good morning, Joe on the radio, 606 on AM 970, The Answer. It is Friday, it is August 21st. Already August 21st already. School, anybody? I know my daughter's getting ready for college. Going back to college, I'm going like, oh my gosh, already? But you know what? It's still summertime. I refuse to give in. It's still summertime. And then I got house stories to tell you. The craziness that's going on. And more owl stories and things. But I'll tell you what. Let me just break down the news for you. Apparently there was a bomb plot and that was broken up. And that was in the New York State Capitol with this 35-year-old from Albany. And she attached the charges. This was just broke like yesterday. This is attempted to provide a material support and resources to ISIS, a designated foreign terrorist organization. So this one get up to 20 years in prison, $250,000 fine. So we'll stay on that. But apparently, she took possession of the purported explosive with the intent to attack the Capitol and state senators. Now, the one thing I don't know that this was set up. Was this set up in a sting operation? This actually happened. We'll break it all down for you. No actual Capitol bombing occurred, just to, so you know. But this was the Capitol in Albany. So, the authorities have stopped that. And I know the FBI is all over that. So we applaud them. And I'm not sure how... Yeah, attempted to, sometimes they set up these things, you know, so I'm looking through this to see exactly what happened. Whatever happened, here's a lady that aligned herself with ISIS, you know, and was going to just try to bomb the Capitol in New York. So the FBI's Albany Joint Terrorism Task Force led the investigation with assistance from the Secret Service, Homeland Security. Border Czar Tom Holman is with us, by the way, this morning. New York State Police, Albany County Sheriff's Office, and Albany Police Department. Where the case stands, this is currently a criminal allegation, not a finding of guilt. The government's version largely comes from its investigation, confidential sources, and the criminal complaint. The defense has yet had a trial at which to challenge the evidence. Okay, just to be sure, you know. And So why is it here? I'm reading the headline here, so don't get to me

0: going to go in militarily. We will crush them. I would crush you. Dolph Lundgren, Sylvester Stallone, right. Rocky IV.
1: I must break you.
0: That's what he's going to say. ICE detains boat captain of Statue of Liberty capsizing. That's terrible. Where the mother and the infant died. Remember that? Yeah, well, the guy was an illegal alien, so all right. It's crazy. Hey, anyway, those are the stories. But I got to tell you, so, and again, a lot going on, and we're going to get into it all. So last night, and again, my schedule, hey, good morning, and how are you? The guys are here. Hi, Al Gattulo is here. Joey Sebelius is here.
2: Good morning.
0: Stephen Parr's got the weather standing by. Debbie's locked and loaded. We're tweeting out a storm and getting the morning started. Danny Colson is going to join us. Former FBI. We're going to talk about that ISIS-inspired bomb plot. Robert Greenway, brilliant man, is going to join us. We're going to talk about the ISIS influence in America and also what's going on in Iran. We're going to go visit our friends in Monmouth and Ocean County. Stephen Moore, a Joe Piscopo Show resident scholar of economics, will join us. Mahek Cook's going to join us, too, about redistricting gives Republicans an edge, but affordability will decide the midterms. We're going to talk about that, and I'll talk about that in a second here. Chris Swecker, former FBI, will join us as well. And then Tom Holman, Border Czar, is going to be with us right at the 9 o'clock hour. And Christo Fufis is with us. So, you know, who cares? But Harry and Meghan are back in the UK. You know, it's like, I don't know what happened. I don't care what happened. But it's interesting because they were like on the outs with the royal family, and they came to, you know, what's ironic? It's like the prodigal son, you know, it's like they go to LA, they got millions and millions of dollars thrown at them. They hated the people like us, you know, the Patriots. You know, and then they failed on everything that they did, so they went scrambling back with their tail between their legs. I said, do you mind if we come back into the royal castle? Do you mind? America. What's to be in America? Oh, what is Netflix? Oh, they really took advantage of us, you know? I mean, but you know what? You gotta give to King Charles, you know? King Charles, okay. I guess we will bring him back. I didn't never liked her. So from day one, I never liked her. Pretty good.
2: That's great. That's a great case. That's very good. I have to tell you, I have no interest in the royal family until I hear Christo Fufis talk about it on the show.
0: True,
2: because he is absolutely hysterical when it comes. So any excuse to hear Christo totally rip apart the royal family is
3: understood that Meghan Markle.
4: Again, we fought a war to get away from these people. Like, I love when people are like, oh, it's so romantic, this, that. No, no, no, no. 250 years ago, we told them to go scratch. You're not getting your tax for your tea, and that's it.
0: It's like that whole English thing, man. Oh, my Lord. But you know what? The royalty, they always say, that whole royal family thing brings in like millions, tens of millions of dollars in tourism. So, you know, it's not that they're like, you know, they're not like tchotchke. Let's go see the royal family.
4: We're not standing in a window waving to people. Hi. How you doing? Good to see you.
3: Hello. How are you? How are you, Americans? Take a look at us.
4: I see. Look at you peasants out there. Yes, this is the real beyond the people.
3: Look inside the cage.
4: That's right. You think Piscopo gets a private jet to go somewhere? We get everything. Don't worry about it.
2: Quite frankly, I'm surprised that President Trump hasn't set like a major tariff on all royal family merchandise.
3: Camilla.
4: Oh, jeez. My goodness, 13 minutes in. All right. Well, it's a Friday. Childhood sweetheart indeed. I say.
0: All right, leave it at that. That's it. It's Friday. Anything can happen.
4: Poor Diana.
0: Hey, it's so sad, man. I'll tell you what, just a horror. Unbelievable. Hey, in any case, but listen, all good. And I think it's nice. It's nice to forgive. Do you forgive, though? When somebody, they leave and they diss the family?
4: Never forget.
0: I know. Do you say, all right, you know, I got to get back. But if it's your kid, you're going to, that's the story here. Is that King Charles is going to say, you know, all right.
3: Actually, I love you. I can't imagine him saying that, you know. But the I don't like the broad. The broad's very, very offensive to me.
4: Oh, my goodness.
3: Is she black or is she white? I'm not sure.
4: Oh, all right. We better stop.
0: It's a wild story, though. You know, it's true.
4: It is.
0: I never knew you have.
4: I mean, they left.

0: Why? Because she didn't want to stay there anymore or whatever? Who cares?
1: I know.
2: You may remember Meghan Markle, by the way, as one of the models on Who Wants to Make a Deal. A Deal or No Deal.
1: Is that right?
2: Yes.
1: Though? You're right with Howie Mandel.
2: Yes.
1: Yeah, that was a big show. Wow.
0: Nobody cares.
1: Nobody cares.
0: In this country, if the child says, I'm getting out, I'm leaving, most parents, good, go. Don't let the door hit you. It's not your kids.
1: See, you don't mind the kids. It's who you got to be careful because who are they with? So
0: but the royals have been mooching off of the government forever.
1: I have to tell you, my parents were the most patient people in the world because I got married at 22, and I married a beautiful gal, Nancy, to this day, friends, great gal, really helped me out early on trying to quote unquote make it. She's a great, classy gal, but I brought her around, you know. And when your kids, they meet somebody, you bring them around. So I thought, let me stop on this for a second. If you're a parent or your grandparent, quarter after 6 o'clock, it's like if you like they bring their significant quote unquote significant others in. So I said months ago, this year, I said I don't want to talk to the boyfriends, I don't want to meet anybody like that. Remember, I said that guys on the radio. I said because my children come in, they are my children, and that is great. So far, they're meeting nice people. The girls with the guys, it's working out okay. And now, you know, your son meets somebody nice and it's okay, when they come over. But it's when they come over, you know, how much do you want your private time? You know what I mean? As a parent or grandparent, how much do you say, oh, you really want them to come in? Come on. My mother wanted everybody there all the time, 24/7. That's the way she was. Oh, come over. Oh, I'll make something. I'll make dinner. You like that? Me? Yeah. Not so much. Am I like the new parent, the new, I'm old enough to be a grandparent.
0: Time to leave.
2: That's what you have to do. You have to find ways. You have to find ways to scare them off. You have to find ways to scare them off. You got to have like Major Christian standing outside.
0: But you say that, and on the flip side of that, with my son, yes, he doesn't go anywhere. Like all he wants to do I want you to go out, get out, and explore and see what life has to offer. Listen, the only way you're going to experience that is by doing it. You've got to get out.
1: Let me ask you this question. Sure. And I address the grandparents listening and the parents listening. Mm. Do you pay when they go out? Because I dropped. It's just a little costly yesterday.
0: I think that's subjective.
1: You want to keep your kids safe, so you know.
0: I think that's subjective. I think it depends on the thing that they're doing. Like, if my son said to me, hey, can you get me a ticket to this movie because I want to go see this by myself or whatever? Yeah, here you go. Whatever. I mean, I think we as parents now are a little bit more lenient these days, where back in my day, if I would have asked my mother to pay for something, she would have been like, no. Pay for it yourself. You work. You got money. You can do it. I mean, that's, you know, I think it's just a difference of eras, I think, really is what it is.
1: Yeah. So let me tell you what happened. Listen, and Joey, note this, please, about Governor Sherrill signing a bill that pro-life advocates warn they will criminalize if they pray outside abortion clinics. Look at this. This gal is so out of it.
0: How does that not get challenged in court?
1: No, not only that, why is this all she does? And I talked to somebody last night and they said, yeah, I met your governor. Very interesting. And I went, go ahead, be honest.
0: She's running for president.
1: Hold on. She goes, very interesting. And then she goes, it's like she doesn't know what's going on. She's not really there. That's the exact words of this very astute politician that I talked to yesterday. She's not really there. And that's our governor in a nutshell. She's going to sign, if you want to pray outside an abortion clinic, you're going to go to jail. Is that what she's saying here? And yet there's nothing on taxes, nothing. If I ride down 78 one more time and put my life at risk because the roads aren't fixed, it's like with the Mandani complex. These people think they got to do everything that's on the left. They think everything that's liberal, which isn't liberal anymore, it's Marxist and more, you know, and then they don't take care of the everyday situations. But lo and behold, when I come back, 6:18, sorry, we got a little carried away. I was with Majority Leader Steve Scalise yesterday. I got to meet Mike Johnson, what a nice guy, Speaker of the House, and we were at a nice event and just had a great time with the New York congressional, in the House of Representatives delegation. Congressman Lawler was there, and Claudia Tenney was there. She was on with Liz Peek the other day. And I tell you, New York is really good. that, and they're making a really nice move on in Congress. Mike Johnson was fired. Steve Scalise was on his game, fired up. So it's nice to see if you're like me and you don't want to lose the House. You don't want to lose the House, because if you do, we think all heck's going to break loose. So I'll break that all down for you. I had a great visit, and I got an incredible, nice little tchotchke gift to walk away with, and I'll let you know what's going on. But nice, all nice people, you know. Debbie, good morning. Debbie Duhame, how are you doing this morning?
3: I'm good. Listening to you talk about your daughter's boyfriends and getting a kick out of that too.
1: You know what? It's like, you know, some you really like, and then some you kind of put up with. But what do you? But it's not. It's tough. I don't know how my parents did it. I don't know how my parents did it. But you know, but they did. They put it up with it. So I don't mean
0: to be insulting to them. But they're your daughters, and I'm a father. So you know, it's okay. That's good.
3: You know. You gotta kind of like let them go, right? A little bit, right? It's so tough. I'm sure.
1: But you know what? Between you daughters. And them, my daughters, they are what I call it alpha females. They run the
3: show. They're strong.
1: They run the show. They are fierce, and I like that. So it's like the guys are like you know, I go, oh, I'm going to go pick up so-and-so. Whoa. You're driving? Does a guy have a car? Is he going to pick you up? I'm like that. You know what I mean? But it's so all different funny. Now. Oh, yeah. No. I'm going to go pick him up. What? I'm sorry. You're going to do what? In my day, the man would pick up the woman.
3: I remember my sisters and I, because they were three in a row. We'd be having guys come over. My father would be like looking them up and down. They didn't shake my hand the right way. Wait a minute. He didn't look me in the eye. He's supposed to look me in the eye. I don't like him.
1: Exactly. One kid, I know we got a break. One kid, I walked in. And I had met him, and fortunately, he's a former boyfriend, because when I walked in the room, he did not stand up. Your father will appreciate this. He did not stand up. Hello, Mr. Piscopo. That's what I want to hear. Otherwise, you are off my list, Jack. And
3: respect.
1: He was off my list, and now he's gone. So, all right. That's it. Little respect.
3: I love
1: 621. Debbie. Hey, it's what our girls deserve, right? That, you know that.
3: Definitely.
1: Hey, Debbie's out there on the roads on this Friday. How we doing this morning, Deb? How we doing?
3: Well, we had all that flooding last night. The rain just came in like crazy, like Stephen Parr said it would. And boy, we still have some leftover flooding as well over on Route 3, the service road eastbound by Harmon Meadow Boulevard. That's still completely closed with some ongoing flooding issues over there, Joe. We're also seeing some slowdowns as well as you head over to the Taconic North at Commerce Street in Valhalla. That's still flooded. The right lane is blocked. Let's see what's happening here on 4455 in Highland. It's ongoing construction by Grotto Lane. Watch for slowdowns as well over on 202 in Morristown, getting out toward Harder Road. That's an accident with a downed utility pole. Inbound George Washington Bridge, only 10. Lincoln looks okay. Holland, about 15 minutes getting into town. And over on the Van Wyck North at Liberty Ave, watch out for an accident there. Cross Island North at Jamaica Avenue, it's an accident. Uptown 1 train, we're seeing delays with a signal problem. Looks like we'll see a nice day today. Sunny with a high of 80. I'm Debbie Duhame with Joe Piscopo, AM 970, The Answer.
1: All right, Debbie Duhame, well done as always. Thank you so much. So that devastating earthquake struck Colombia, okay? So we got, actually Food for the Poor got in touch with us and wanted to get the word out. Now, I got to tell you something. It's an earthquake. It's a devastating situation there, but for the grace of God go all of us. So we're going to ask you to help. But I always say, I'm always hesitant because, you know, you and I were always stretched. Everybody wants something, you know what I mean? And they're always asking for something. But this is a really such a Christ-like organization, if I could be dramatic for a moment. Food for the Poor, I'm talking about. Yeah. You know, where they just always help out. They never question ethnicity. They never question what the country is, whether it's a hurricane in America or whether it's, again, an earthquake in Colombia. And they always want to help out. And then they have these trusted local partners at Food for the Poor. I learned from my friend Paul Jacobs at Food for the Poor. So they have trusted local partners. So when you give money, and I'm just asking for $30 this morning, but when you give some money, it goes right to the families. The food goes right to these families, you know. So a gift of $30 can provide a family with urgent food for an entire week, and we ask with great respect, honestly. $60 feeds two families, and then I always say, if you're at work, look, Piscopo's at it again with Food for the Poor. Okay, let's show them. Because they record all this, and they'll record when was Piscopo on the air, and then how much did they give? You know, I mean, they say, and we appreciate, and they do appreciate it, and they always say nice things about the morning show. So thank you. People from anonymously give money, and I love you for that. So if you get together with a bunch of friends, you can do $5 each, you know, and $120 helps four families. And you know what? But we can't wait. Not next month, not someday. We need it right now because, you know, it's like Columbia, and these are people that, again, but for the grace of God, go all of us in a situation like this. 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
1: All right, let me tell you about Michael's of Brooklyn, okay? 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And then also, you could go to michaelsofbrooklyn.com, join the Sauce of the Month Club. 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Of course, that fresh marinara, or like Pastor Watson was talking about, that home-style gravy, you know, yeah, a family-owned and operated, and I will personally attest every single one of those homemade recipes from scratch at Michael's of Brooklyn, okay? In the meantime, when you go to the supermarket, and you're going to go down the pasta aisle, and you're going to see Michael's of Brooklyn there in all its glory, you're going to see a new pizza sauce. 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Oh, that's a great Friday night thing to do, right? 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
9: 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The Answer.
12: 80s? '80s, huh? What do we got?
0: Yeah, this is Dance Hall Days from Wang Chung.
12: Let it rip. Let it rip. Let's get Friday started. Take here we go. Take a baby by the hand. And make it do a handstand. Now, I'm old, but I like this. I remember, right? Yeah, I like these songs from the 80s. Now, these kids today, I'm telling you, what do they know?
0: These guys are great. We saw them last year at the NJ PAC. Wang Chung. We saw them last year at the NJ PAC. And my wife and I both at the end of their set, we were like, oh my God. Like, they were fantastic. So they're on the bill tonight with Howard Jones, who's the headliner. The English Beat and Modern English. They played last night at Jones Beach. They had to delay the show 3 hours because of the storms.
12: Thank you.
0: And then they resumed the show, but about I overheard about 80% of the people, you know, left because they tell you to shelter in place. There's really no place you can shelter in place at Jones Beach.
12: Yeah,
0: so
12: it was
0: bad last night on Long Island in Queens. They had
12: tornado,
0: some rough...
12: tornado.
0: They did have a confirmed tornado on Long Island. Apparently, a surf club, I guess where they have people hang out or whatever, I guess was damaged. There were chairs strewn around. There was definitely
12: was
0: a confirmed
12: the hangout spot. Surf club, I believe.
0: Yeah, no, I think it's the Sun and Surf Club. I think it's the name of it.
12: So. But no, but if they saw, and also a tornado in Delaware. So, but the rain yesterday was like nuts. So now, of course, just as I'm leaving and I'm going to Midtown because I got a call from Steve Scalise, and we'll break in a second. I'll tell you about it. But the majority leader, and he's a great guy, and he comes on the show when we call. And I appreciate that. So now I know the rain's coming in. And if I told you my schedule is like your schedule. It's just nuts. Every second there's something. You know, this weekend I'm doing Jimmy Fallon's show on Fox News Saturday night. And then we're at Winnie's Jazz Club, by the way. And that is Saturday. And I'll hit the stage about 9 p.m. Check that. I dig that, right? And then, it's one thing after another. And it's like nonstop. But, it's about when I talked about this on stage on Wednesday night at Rath Park. It's about with the Italians, you know what, with kind of New York and New Jerseyans. It's about loyalty and respect and you know, friendship and family. You know, so when we call Steve Scalise, and he's the majority leader, he's like one of the most powerful men, top five powerful men in America. You know, and a great guy. Remember, don't forget, he got shot on that ball field by that Bernie Sanders wacko. It wasn't allegedly the guy supported Bernie Sanders who shot up that ball game, and Steve was there, and he survived it, and he looks great. And so he texted me, he said, hey, I'm in New York. I'm in your neighborhood. I said, you need anything? I know a guy. I said, I know a guy. He goes, you are the guy. I went back. I said, where are you going to be? So they went to a place called, Fantastics, which I don't even know what it is, but it's really cool. It's like a specialized event center, like sports themed, and it's really cool. So now I say, I gotta go show respect. Why? Because if we call the majority leader, and again, that's why we have, by the grace of God, so many great guests on the show. I know them personally, and that Joseph Billy is great. I don't wanna say anything, but he's great at dealing with guests with respect. They love Joe. So that's very important, and I take it very
2: Thank
12: personally.
2: Thank you, Joe.
12: You know? No, listen, I take it personally, because they're not acquaintances, they're friends, you know? And I want to put, so now I go, I gotta go into New York. So Al says, my wife Al says, he goes, he's there. He goes, you gotta go. You gotta go.
10: Gotta go.
12: And I go. And I'm going like, yeah, I know. Al says the weather's gonna be bad. No, you gotta. And I said, you gotta go. And I, that's my respect to show the majority leader my respect. So man, only daddy. When I step out the door, my God, the skies open up, and it was nuts rain yesterday, right? And oh my Lord. So, but thank goodness I went a little beyond the people, and I got my guy, Edison, and he's great. Edison is his name. And matter of fact, he did wonders with
0: the
12: light bulb.
0: Does he live in Edison?
12: Wonders with the light bulb. This guy, it's a crazy, and great guy. And he's, an Albanian guy. I love the Albanian guys because they're almost Italian. You know, I like that. So he had the umbrella, and we went to this place, and we'll take a break with Al, and I'll tell you, when we came back, I'm telling you, the whole New York contingency was there, representative-wise.
1: and it was powerful. And they are fired up. And I am like a geek politically, you know, and Democrat, Republican, whatever, the Democratic Socialists we have no patience for. But these folks, these are good Republicans. I'm an independent. I'm an independent, not affiliated with any political party. But it was great. And I'll tell you, we got a break, but I'll tell you when we come back. I'll tell you, we're in good shape. We're in good shape. And this is just New York. And you got, now Majority Leader Scalise is a national name. He's got to do the city to city to city, district to district, right? And Mike Johnson showed up, Speaker of the House showed up out of respect for all the folks that we saw there last night. I'm telling you, it was great. And I'll tell you when we come back. But it was really, really good to see. And I wanted to report positively that, boy, it feels good, but we have to show up. We did not show up for Mamdani. I don't care what you say. The Republicans don't show up. It is time to change that whole mantra, okay? And I'll tell you a funny story that Mike told about the president, Mike Johnson told about the president. So it's all good. I felt really good about it, and I'll report when we come back. Right now, we're going to break for the headline news with Al Gattulo at 6:34 on AM 970, The Answer.
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0: 64 degrees at 6:35. I'm Al Gattulo with local news first. Here's what's going on. A family is suing a funeral home in Washington Heights after their loved one was mistakenly cremated. Family members say they showed up to the wake back in May for Jose Daniel Diaz Felipe at R.G. Ortiz Funeral Home, but saw another man's body in the coffin. The man's son said the funeral home was trying to convince him it was his father, but then later admitted they made a mistake because they had two people with the same name. Family members say they never got a proper goodbye. They are seeking $16 million in damages. President Trump getting the green light to expand the ballroom at his New Jersey golf course. With progress stalling on the White House ballroom, President Trump eyeing an extension at his golf club in Bedminster. The Bedminster Planning Board approved a proposal to build a two-story addition to its existing clubhouse, creating a new ballroom, adding parking, and upgrading the golf course. The clubhouse would nearly double in size, going from 26,000 square feet to more than 54,000. Construction will be completed in phases at the recommendation of the board. In sports, Yankees swept the Orioles 6-1. They're now four games back of the Rays, who have lost six of their last eight. The Yankees are back home tonight. Start of another weekend series with the Blue Jays. The Mets were off. They'll open up a series against the White Sox in Chicago. Stuck in traffic, Debbie Duhame's got the answer.
3: And good morning, Al. Alternate side parking rules in effect. We're seeing delays on the Cross Island northbound right past the Southern State. It looks like a crash reported there. LIE westbound slowing down through Casino Boulevard. Van Wyck still heavy northbound up by Liberty Avenue. Westbound BQE slowing down right by the LIE. Watch for some stop-and-go traffic this morning as you head to 3 eastbound getting out toward Harmon Meadow Boulevard. That service road is still closed with flooding. Still seeing flooding on the Taconic North at Commerce Street getting out through Valhalla. That right lane remains blocked. Delays on the Uptown 1 trains as well. 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Checking in on the forecast for today. Some clouds this morning, then clearing and sunny this afternoon with a high of 80 degrees. You now know where not to go. I'm Debbie Duhame with Joe Piscopo, AM 970, The Answer.
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0: On the radio, good morning. Great to have you with us, 641. So, yeah, I went to this place. Let me Google it, but apparently it's, like, really in demand, and I had no idea. I think it's called Fantastics, not the play. It's at Fantastics. It's, like, a place in where is it? Like, down by a village, you know, in, like, Tribeca area, right? And then it's called, it's like a club, really cool. So I won't go in. So now it's like, for Fantastic Lounge Club, it's called. So you're going to have your event there. Very, very cool. Very, you got to walk down kind of a hallway and then you go down and they have these beautiful rooms, you know, and kind of sports oriented like that. So it's pouring rain. And I'm dogging it a little bit, and I had to be there in, you know, down there about 6 o'clock. So I wait a little bit. So then, we go out, and then my buddy takes the umbrellas. I'll be on the people. So I have an umbrella. So I still got soaked, but either way, we ran in, and then, I see a lot of Capitol Police there, and I'm thinking, oh, what is this? So and I go in, and we go downstairs to an area, and it's a fundraiser for the New York contingency of the House of Representatives. So I go in and I see Mike Lawler's there, Anthony D'Esposito is there, Claudia Tenney's there, this new kid, Mike LePetri's there, he's running for Congress. Nice Italian kid, I'm telling you. And everybody's anybody there, so I'm there to see Steve Scalise, you know, just to pay respect. So I see everybody shake hands, not a lot of people. This is like very elite, kind of beyond the people. So then Steve's on the other side of a big long, like it's like a kind of a conference table, a marble conference table. And I said, hey, Mr. Leader. And he goes, hey, Joe, how are you? Big hug and bang. And then I was like soaking, but he goes, hey, let me clean you up. You got the rain all over me, you know? And he said, come on, let's get some pictures. So we talked a little bit. Thank you. And spent some good time with him, at talking. And he had, you know, of course he had to go make a speech and I didn't want to get in the way. And I said, thank you. He goes, Joe, I got something for you. So I'm reaching for it here. I really should post it, but I don't want to be beyond the people like this. So Mark Teixeira's there. You know, Mark Teixeira. Yeah, on the Yankees, you know, a World Series hero, by the way. So he's running for Congress as well. And Joey, check that out. I think Texas, is that right? Do I have that right? So check that out. And so he came in, and so Steve Scalise, the leader Scalise, and Teixeira, they put together a great piece of what we call, I guess, political merchandise. And it's a bat, and it's the size that Teixeira moved. It's heavy. It's a bat, and it's all lacquered. And it's, of course, it's blue at the top, and then it's got a gold ring around it, and then red, and it's, and then it says, handcrafted for a gold glove majority, you know, so
1: nice.
0: From Texas, he's down there, and it's the AM22 Pro model. This was Teixeira's, and it's signed by Steve Scalise in gold, and Mark Teixeira, and then, So I have a feeling this went to like the donors, and you know, because I didn't want to deplete all my petty cash at once, so I gave like absolutely nothing. So I said,
1: "Here's a bat on your way out."
0: Well, listen,
1: just in case, you never know, somebody could end up a thing.
0: So the leader said, "Hey, give me one of those bats." I goes, "Joe, I wanted to give you this bat." I thought that was so nice. It's really, really nice, and it's very, very nice, and I appreciate that. So I thank Congressman Scalise, and just a great guy from Louisiana, just a decent human being. So he gets up, and he's going to speak now with the politicians, and I'm sitting next to Mike LePetri, nice guy, and I see, oh my God, Joe Cairo's there from Long Island, and Butch, and all my buddies that I just was with on Wednesday night, you know? Great folks. These are the New York representatives. They all happen to be Republican, by the way. And so we're there. And now Mike gets up there. And I love this because I'm like a political geek. And when we do politics on the show, as you know, I always gear toward a political chat. Or I just am like totally enamored by it. So the congressman, Steve Scalise, gets up and he's great. And he's talking and he's joking. We got to take this back. We got to go here. We're traveling around. He's great. And he goes, I'm with Mark Teixeira. So Teixeira gets up there and speaks and is great. You know, he goes, yeah, we're trying to take this back. He had a big primary that he won, you know. And I could feel the energy in the room, man. You know, this is for the New York House of Representatives, the House of Representatives in Washington. And so then he goes, I didn't even know it, but then Congressman Scalise goes, oh, and the Speaker Johnson, kind enough to show up. And I go, whoa. I said, Mike Johnson showed up. You know, these guys are busy, but they came to New York to show New York, we can take this back. I'm on the air this morning to tell you they were fired up and they were enthusiastic. So now Mike Johnson gets up, and so now he is like, don't forget, he's going from city to city to city to city. I don't know how he keeps the schedule. He was great. And so he starts to talk, and then he starts to tell Donald Trump's story. He told the funniest Donald Trump story where he said, and he does a great Donald Trump impression. He goes, because now they want to do a midterm convention. So he goes, the president called me 2:00 in the morning. Mike, are you up? Yes, Mr. President, I think I'm up now. And so, because they say, he goes, the phone is on all the time. President Trump will call 1:30, 2:00 in the morning. And so he goes, I got a great idea. We're going to do a midterm. Oh, I like the idea. Where do you want to do it? There's only one place to do it, Mike. He goes like that. He goes, and by the way, this is Mike Johnson doing a great Donald Trump impression. Forgive me, I don't, but he does. And he goes, so in Mike's mind, he's saying, the speaker's mind is going, well, we should go to some key state. And he goes, and Donald Trump goes, we got to do it in Vegas. It's got to be done in Vegas.
1: Vegas.
0: Yeah, listen. So Mike Johnson, and I'll tell you, it was really funny. And he goes, Mike Johnson, he goes, Mr. President, maybe not Vegas, sir. Just a thought, sir. And he goes, well, finally, they're going to do it in Dallas. It's going to be in Dallas. It's a great idea. But, you know, you can see Donald Trump going, I want to go to Vegas. We're going to be the biggest thing, the best thing
1: huge,
0: ever.
1: Huge.
0: So Mike told us, are very respectful to the president, very respectful to the president. And that he walked through how we got to just keep the House of Representatives, because it's so easy to lose. And they got a great team. They got a great team there. And a lot of folks are out there, certainly with Nicole. I didn't see Nicole there. I did not see her last night. She was probably busy, but it was great. And it was nice to see. And I'm here to report on the airwaves that your representatives from Steve Scalise, Mike Johnson as speaker, and then again, I had a great long talk with Claudia Tenney. We appreciate Claudia jumping on the air with Liz Peek, a great chat with Liz when Liz sat in on the show, and Mike Lawler was there, and he was great. And I didn't want to brush him off, but I hadn't seen Steve in a while, and Steve goes, come on, let's get a picture, Joe. Come on, man, we got to get a picture. I said, all right. So then Congressman Lawler comes by and goes, hey, how are you? Excuse me, I'm taking a picture with Steve Scalise.
1: Oh.
0: I mean, no, it was like that. But I know Mike Lawler enough, and I love Lawler. Lawler's great.
1: Right.
0: And then, you know what? It was funny that Steve Scalise and Mike Johnson joked about the salt. He had like Epsom salt. He goes, "This salt. I'm sick of hearing about this salt thing, you know, about the tax thing." But because the New Yorkers, you know, we need every break we can get. And you know what? President Trump and Johnson, Speaker Johnson and Steve Scalise, they're listening to New Yorkers, and the New Yorkers are fighting for that. So we are in, I think, good shape. The thing is this, and I talked to Congresswoman Tenney about this. You got to show up, because I got to get to you through the airwaves here as you're listening to me. The power I saw in Levittown, New York, the power and the grace and the patriotism I saw in Hempstead, Franklin Square, Long Island. We have to take all of that and bring it around the rest of the country. I said that to, the chairman Cairo. I said, man, you got, I said, how do you get the, and they look at me like I'm nuts, like, this is what we are. This is who we are. We're patriots. But I'm telling you, no one shows up. You go to Jersey or you go to Manhattan, we have to show up, and it's our responsibility on the airways. And then they, you know what else? And I know we got a break. With Leader Scalise said, he goes, hey, you know, he goes, hey, Joe Piscopo's here, and everybody cheers. And I go, oh, thank you very much. And I thought he gave me a nice shout out. And Congressman Scalise goes, you know, when Saturday Night Live was funny, he says that. That's when Joe was there. And by the way, got a great radio show. He's got a great radio show. You got to listen. And then I knew they know, and the president also knows, the power of this platform, the power, and there's several of us throughout town, but I like the power of the platform here on AM 970, because you know why? Because you get it as you listen to me, and you will vote, and you know what? The politicians know that. And it's not just politicians. These are public servants that I saw last night. They weren't just politicians. Speaker Johnson, Leader Scalise, you know, Claudia Tenney, you know, Mike Lawler doing a great job, and we got to show up and show support. And I thought and that's the only thing that we don't do around the country. We don't do it in New York, and we don't do it in New Jersey. All right. And we'll get into it now with the governor, Cheryl, what she's doing. And we shake our head. We put our head in our hand and goes, who, like the politician told me last night about the governor of New Jersey saying, well, who is this person in New Jersey? Who is this lady? She doesn't really get it. She doesn't get it. And I no disrespect, but she doesn't get it. We have got to show up. 6:51. Debbie shows up every single morning and she's on the roads for you on AM 970. The Answer. Thanks, Deb.
2: Thanks, Joe. We're seeing delays at the inbound Holland Tunnel. A stalled vehicle being cleared about 20 minutes in at the Holland inbound side of the Lincoln 10, up at the George about 20. Watch for slowdowns on the Staten Island Expressway eastbound right at 440. Right lane is blocked with a pothole. Cross Bronx West heavy into the outbound GWB with construction. 202 in Morristown up by Harder Road, a downed utility pole. And over on the Cross Island North at Hempstead Turnpike, it's an accident. You now know where not to go. I'm Debbie Duhaime with Joe Piscopo, AM 970, The Answer. Sir.
0: Hey, Debbie, well done. Joe Piscopo on the radio indeed, telling you about Toyota TRD. 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
5: We've got some mostly cloudy skies, low-level clouds out there this morning, along with some light drizzle as you head down Long Island. That's going to clear out. We'll see partly to mostly cloudy skies throughout the day today. High temperature up around 80 degrees this afternoon. Tomorrow morning, start off a low of 67. We hit a high of 77, but the rain returns during the day tomorrow. Continues overnight tomorrow night into Sunday, a low of 69, a high of 82 Sunday afternoon. I'm Storm Guide Stat Live Meteorologist Stephen Parr.
0: 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Hey, Joe on the radio. This is it. Before we break, this is Susan. Joe, listen to your radio show. Talk about Italian-Americans, which is great. And I, although I paused when you mentioned Dr. Fauci was like an uncle to you. Did I hear you correctly? This is the problem with radio. You hear one thing and then you make your own assumption. Susan, thank you for listening. When I see Anthony Fauci, he reminds me of every Brooklyn uncle everybody has. He reminds me. Was he incredibly and almost criminally wrong on everything that he said? Yes. Do I agree with what Congress is doing with Anthony Fauci? Yes. I'm saying when I look at him, he reminds the look, the sound, the feel is so you got to listen to what we're talking. You got to dig in. Get into the weeds with us. All right, Susan, I know you're with us. Thank you. Joe on the radio. Danny Coulson's going to join us. Robert Greenway's on this show. Stephen Moore. Mahek Cook's going to break down. She's got a great article about the Republicans. Chris Swecker is with us, former FBI. Chris Del Fufis. We're talking about the royal family on the AM 970, The Answer. And Tom Holman, the Border Czar, live on the radio. Hey, it's Friday, and we are coming right back at you. Don't go away.
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7: 64 degrees at 6:59. Al Gattulo with local news first. Here's what's going on. ICE says it'll seek to deport the operator of the boat that capsized in New York Bay, killing a mother and her infant child. ICE has now taken Manuel Ernesto Hernandez into custody. They say he's originally from El Salvador, resided in Manville, New Jersey. ICE says he lied to Border Patrol to enter the country illegally in 2007. Hernandez is facing charges of neglect and misconduct when the boat he was operating overturned near the Statue of Liberty, killing Sarah Sanchez and her five-month-old daughter. Homeland Security Secretary Mark Wayne Mullen says once Hernandez faces justice in the case, he will be swiftly removed from the country. There's a new officer on patrol in Seaside Park, one with four legs and a collar. Seaside Park police have named a French bulldog as the force's new chief happiness officer, according to the job description. The three-month-old bulldog named Blue is assigned to car rides, hugs, and napping. He's often spotted around the community with his partner, Sergeant A.J. Mance. Reports of a tornado touching down Thursday night on Long Island. Nassau County Executive Bruce Blakeman declared a state of emergency in response to the twister. He says touchdown in Atlantic Beach around a quarter after 8 Thursday night. There's video online of a funnel cloud leering over the Sun and Surf Beach Club. 30 club cabanas were damaged. One worker was hurt. They refused medical attention. There are also reports of flooding along Nassau's south shore. You now know what's going on. I'm Al Gattulo, AM 970, The Answer.
6: In an era where it's tough to know which news outlet to trust, at a time where it's difficult to find facts, not just opinion, there is an oasis in the news desert. It's the Katz Roundtable. John Catsimatidis, the personification of the American dream, who built a multi-billion dollar business empire, talks with some of the nation's top newsmakers who are shaping the news cycle in the city, the country, and the world. Catch the Katz Roundtable every Sunday morning, starting at 8 on AM 970. The Answer.
8: Breaking news this hour from Town Hall. I'm Rich Thomason. Investigators say the woman arrested in an alleged ISIS terror plot in New York bought bomb-making materials and planned to attack the state capitol at Albany.
9: As alleged in the complaint, Miss Bowie swore her allegiance to ISIS through multiple audio recordings in both English and Arabic. She clearly stated her desire to carry out an attack at the New York State Capitol.
8: John Sarcone with the U.S. Attorney's Office for New York's Northern District.
9: In her own words, as alleged in the criminal complaint, she said, quote, I want to destroy as much of the building as possible and kill the senators while they are meeting. I want them to lose a lot of important documents.
8: The suspect, 35-year-old Jessica Bowie of Albany, allegedly visited the Capitol complex multiple times, scoping out the place, taking photos. She had allegedly planned to conceal a bomb in a DoorDash bag delivered to the Capitol.
10: Last night, it was the Northeast's turn to take a beating at the hands of a powerful storm system. A suspected tornado touched down at Atlantic Beach on Long Island, ripping apart a beach club, leaving broken beach chairs and wooden beams littered across the shoreline. Flooding in New Jersey stranded dozens of motorists in their vehicles, and in Dover, Delaware, a suspected tornado touched down, causing significant damage across the city. Meanwhile, tens of thousands of people in Indiana are still without power more than a week after strong storms knocked it out. No survivors reported in the crash of a charter flight. It went down in western Alaska. The plane, which took off from Anchorage, crashed about 450 miles west of there. The National Transportation Safety Board leading the investigation into that deadly crash. On Wall Street this morning, stock futures are higher. The Dow futures are up about 190 points. NASDAQ futures ahead 178. The S&P futures are up 26 points. More on these stories, townhall.com.
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14: 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You either achieve the rank or you don't. In addition, you have both outdoor experiences, which is important for mental health and just getting out there, combined with life skills and wilderness training. Our kids learn how to do first aid and CPR, or they could get a scuba diving certification. They learn archery, how to ride a canoe, but then they also could do a merit badge that's based on a particular skill.
11: Stay informed. Reaching Out with Gregory Floyd, Saturday afternoon at 2:30, and again at 9 p.m. on AM 970. The Answer.
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16: Stuck in traffic? We've got the answer.
2: Good morning. Alternate side parking rules in effect. Traffic slowing down just a bit here as you take a ride to the Gothels Bridge getting into Staten Island. Watch out for a pothole over on the Staten Island Expressway eastbound right by 440. Watch for slowdowns on that eastbound BQE getting up past the Battery Tunnel. Westbound BQE still slowing down by the LIE. Lots of volume on the Cross Bronx West into the outbound side of the George Washington Bridge. It looks like lower level construction till 2:30 this afternoon. Inbound GWB 20, Lincoln 10, Holland 15. 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Sunny this afternoon, high of 80 degrees. You now know where not to go. I'm Debbie Duhaime with Joe Piscopo. 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
18: 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Produced by Joe Sibilia, with news guy Al Gattulo, and traffic with Debbie Duhaime. 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

0: 6 in a, on AM970TheAnswer.com. A great surprise just now. We got a great call from a man that I have immense respect for, doing such a great job in the White House, keeping terrorism at bay. And what happened with this whole thing in Albany, where there was this ISIS-inspired gal, you know, allegedly wanted to blow up the Capitol in Albany. And we have the one, the only, Dr. Sebastian Gorka on the radio. Seb, thank you so much, doctor, for joining us, and a good morning to you, my friend.
1: Good morning, Joe. It's been far too long.
0: You know, we appreciate it, and thanks for the great work that you're doing. We see it. We appreciate it. We love it. Thank you for being the great American that you are, Dr. Gorka. What happened with this ISIS-inspired? Seb, what's going on with this gal? And thank God the law enforcement got a hold of it.
1: Yeah, I can't really go into details or get in front of my colleagues, Kash Patel of the FBI, or our newly sworn-in AG Todd Blanche of the DOJ, because this is, of course, so very, very fresh. But I can talk in general about the pattern that this incident follows, which tells you really just how incredibly successful President Trump has been. So if you go back, this is, of course, the 25th anniversary of 9/11. Way back when the global war on terror began, we were responding to groups like Al-Qaeda and then later ISIS, who were recruiting individuals in far-off lands, training them in their facilities in Afghanistan or Syria or Iraq, and then trying to deploy them to the West, as happened in 9/11. But because the president was so incredibly successful, remember, he came in and he crushed the caliphate of ISIS just within a matter of months during the first Trump administration. They can't do that anymore. They simply do not have the capabilities, the facilities to take foreigners, train them, and then deploy them back into the homeland. So what are they, you know, having to resort to now, as in this case, finding individuals here who have either converted to Islam or were Muslim to begin with, and then radicalized them from a distance. That's how weak they have become. And let me just give you some of the statistics. This is unclassified, and I'm really happy to share it with your amazing listeners. In just

0: information. But when something like this happens, like in Albany, this isn't a setup by the FBI. This was something that they just picked up online. Do we know, Seb? And really clearly, can you talk about it, sir?
1: I'm afraid not. Yeah, we really can't talk about the trade craft of how these individuals are picked up, especially if it's something sensitive to do with signals intelligence or getting into encrypted message platforms that they use. But let me just tell you, I like you asking the question, because there are people who need to be recognized in our national security infrastructure. It's not just, you know, the law enforcement officer that makes the arrest. It's not just the tier one operator who takes down that ISIS camp in Nigeria, as we saw just a couple of months ago. It's also the people who work unrecognized in the darkness. It is the individuals of the intelligence community that get into the message rooms, get into the communications of groups like ISIS or Al-Qaeda, and provide that exquisite intelligence that allows us to execute a military operation, or in this case, to have federal law enforcement disrupt a plot to kill innocent Americans.
0: And again, not to reveal too much, Dr. Sebastian Gorka, the threats are there. The threats, it's they're there, they're first, they're front and center, and it's something that I think a lot of Americans just don't realize how critical it is. And boy, what you could say on the air, and I know you what you won't say on the air, and you can't say on the air for security, but the threats are there, Seb. I mean, we have to be honest about that.
1: Well, we have to be. I mean, just remember what happened under the disastrous 4 years of the Biden administration. Not only did we have five years ago, last week, the anniversary of the actual surrender of Afghanistan to the Taliban by Joe Biden, the same Taliban that gave safe haven to bin Laden way back when so he could plan 9/11. Not only that, under Biden's administration, with the, you know, the AWOL border czar who was Kamala Harris, we literally had no southern border. So anyone could come into our country, whether it was a cartel member, whether it was a terrorist. Now, here's the good news. Thanks to who President Trump has chosen, we have the A team or the triple A team on the case, whether it's our recently sworn in Secretary of Homeland Security, Mark Wayne Mullen, whether it is the Homeland Security Advisor in the White House, my colleague, Stephen Miller, or whether it is the likes of, you know, Tom Homan, the border czar. I mean, look at the record. I love it when President Trump talks about it at the press conference. He says, I can't even believe these figures. We had zero illegals that into the country last month. Well, yeah, that's what happens when you hire the very, very best who take their mission to secure America so very, very seriously.
0: It's so true. Dr. Sebastian Gorka, we don't want to keep you too long. Love having you on the air with us, Seb. Appreciate you checking in. But you know what? I don't forget. I remember the Jordanian pilot, rest his brilliant soul, and it being burned alive on top. Remember ISIS, the beheading. Remember he Jihad Johnny. This was all under Obama. You can't forget about that, and you don't hear about it now. And it's about time we give credit to this administration, Dr. Gorka, for being so vigilant. And indeed, you are, and you're living proof of that, Seb.
1: Well, just remember what Obama told us. He said, ISIS is, quote, a generational threat we just have to learn to live with. Yeah. And I'm sorry, President Trump doesn't accept that. We're not going to say, oh, well, you know, people being blown up, pilots being burnt alive, people being, you know, run down by, you know, pickup trucks in New Orleans. No, we're not going to put up with that. President Trump comes into office the first time, crushes ISIS, destroys their caliphate, and now he's killed more terrorists than any other president in a year and a half, and brought home more hostages. Let me repeat, 110 hostages, the last one saved from ISIS, brought home in less than 2 years. That's the definition of America First, Joe.
0: And Dr. Gorka, before we let you go on the hostages, and it is brilliant how the Trump administration is doing this, and I see you front and center when the jets pull up with the hostage, and when that Marine just came home, you were right there. Does the president go have a list? Do people go and kind of enlighten the president on who's being held? Does he? I could just see 2 o'clock in the morning, President Trump at his computer seeing who's held where. I mean, he takes it very personally, does he not?
1: When I walked into my skiff, into my office on

0: day one, moments after the inauguration, I wrote at the top of the whiteboard in my office the word hostages. Why? Because it's a top priority for the president. We're going to be celebrating today with the president, the 110th hostage being brought home. But really, yes, absolutely. This is what America First is about. No American left behind.
1: I said, we got to let you go. I want to be gentle with this. This gal, she switched over to to Islam, and she was in burqa, and she's in Home Depot. The gal talking about the alleged bombing of the Capitol in New York. Again, this is just all that she was going to do it. They caught this gal, but they can't. How do you gently say maybe it's time just to like we borders our homens on the show. Today, we gotta I don't want to be gentle on this, but a lot of people who take the wrong religion and they believe in the wrong religion feel they have to kill Americans, feel they have to join this religion, and it's one thing to kill Americans, and maybe we should just be aware of that and maybe not let these people in the country anymore, Seb, or kick them the heck out, sir. I'm being too dramatic here, Seb, am I?
0: Just use common sense. Do you control who comes into your house, or do you leave the door wide open and say anyone can come into your house? Yeah. No, you don't do that. It's not because you hate anyone, but it's because of those that you love in your family, in your home, who you wish to protect. Yeah. So the president's executive authority is clear. Only one person decides who can come into America. That is the chief executive, the commander-in-chief, and he will make sure that Americans have a homeland again and are safe. Whether it's your front door on your house or whether it's your border, you protect that which is inside your home.
1: Dr. Sebastian Gorka, you've been very gracious with your time, Seb. We miss you on the radio, but we love you at the White House, man. God bless you. Godspeed. Thanks for checking in. Best to you and to the president and everybody in the administration, Seb. Keep up the great work, sir.
0: God bless you, Joe, and your listeners. All the best. Have a blessed weekend.
1: Thank you, too, as well. Dr. Seb Gorka right there, Joe on the radio. We got Danny Colson, too, fellas? Do we have Danny? No? Okay, well, we got a shout-out to Danny Colson from the FBI. He was going to join us, but Seb had called in. Dr. Sebastian Gorka serves as the deputy assistant to the president and senior director for counterterrorism at the National Security Council. So he's in there, and don't forget, and when I talk about Seb Gorka, 717 with Joe on the radio, and I remember when I first came on the radio, and this was when the president first got into office. So we got on the air in 2014, and the president got elected as Mike Gallagher, and I predicted, thank you, just saying. And then I saw Seb Gorka. When there was one reporter said something really dumb on the White House lawn, and Seb Gorka ran after him. Do you remember that? It was great.
2: Who do you think you are? Who do you think you are asking that question?
1: And I said, who is this guy? I said, wow. And it was Seb Gorka, man. And then when the long story short, Phil Boyce hires Seb to be on the radio, and Seb crushes it as a radio TV personality, you know? And then like this, Joe, can we go to your house? Cause I have a studio in the house, and because, the Seb's got to go see the president, and I'm 20 minutes away from Bedminster. And I said, absolutely. So Seb came over, and I saw he's so involved and so dedicated, to the mission of keeping us safe, that the president knew that and put him right in the counterterrorism position at the National Security Council in the White House. And I'll tell you, we're all the better for it, because here this lady, and again, this didn't happen, but, this is all set up, and I got to say allegedly, and this will all unfold, but you got some gal aligns herself with Islam, and she's wearing the burqa, she goes to Home Depot, she's buying these buttons. Well, thank goodness the FBI, Secret Service, and all the counterterrorism experts are on this. They find her, and they stop this potential bombing of the Capitol in Albany. So this is now, and what I wanted to say to Seb, and I say this very gently before we break, you know, if you got people that are, you know, switching religions, and that religion preaches violence and hate toward America, maybe it's time. And I say this with the greatest respect, and as the grandson of immigrants, I keep saying, maybe we just stop everything. And I think I like the way Marco Rubio, Secretary of State Rubio, is stopping student visas. He's checking student visas because he doesn't want people to come in as, you know, anarchists and terrorists in our colleges.
3: you know, and you got Seb Gorka getting, you know, watching the people who are coming in. And if they're going to switch to a religion, maybe we should have our eye on that particular religion because it preaches violence. Is that fair enough to say? I think it is. And again, you're welcome to call. You're welcome to disagree. And, you know, am I wrong? Maybe I'm wrong. I don't think I am. 20 minutes after 7 o'clock, the great Robert Greenway will join us momentarily. And the great Debbie Duhaime is on the roads checking out traffic for you. Good morning, Debbie Duhaime. How we doing out there?
4: Oh, Joey, we've got some issues out here already this Friday morning. Staten Island Expressway eastbound, heavy traffic at 440. The right lane is blocked. It's a pothole to deal with over there. We're seeing delays on the Hutch southbound of Boston Post Road into Pelham. It's an accident. The right lane is blocked. Watch for slowdowns this morning on the Cross Bronx. Very busy westbound from the Bronx River Parkway out to the outbound George Washington Bridge. Lower level with construction. Eastbound BQE still pretty busy getting up past the Battery Tunnel. Watch for delays on the island over in Amityville. Sunrise Highway westbound right at 110. It's an accident. Looks like two lanes blocked, so prepare for some delays there. We're still seeing some delays this morning at the inbound side of the George Washington Bridge, waiting 20 into the upper, 10 to the lower. Lincoln Tunnel only about 5 to 10. Holland 15 minutes in. Sunny this afternoon, high of 80 degrees. You now know where not to go. I'm Debbie Duhaime with Joe Piscopo, AM 970, The Answer.
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3: Hey, Joe on the radio, you know what I love about being on Salem Media here, Salem, New York, with a flagship station for Salem, is we have a great relationship with Food for the Poor. And I was enlightened by our programming guru, Phil Boyce. Hey, Joe, you got to talk to Food for the Poor. And I said, you mean I got to ask people for money, I mean? He goes, yeah, but that's for people that really are in horrible situations. And I said, but everybody's pretty stretched. I had this conversation with our boss, you know? And I was respectful, and I just said, but it's hard for me to ask money, you know, to the audience. He goes, Joe, why don't you go down to Food for the Poor? Why don't you visit them? And that's exactly what I did. I went to Florida, and Paul Jacobs was just the perfect host, and I saw what they do at Food for the Poor and how they get every cent that you send to Food for the Poor goes to trusted local partners, and it gets right to the people that need it. And I was just, whoa, blown away about the goodness of humanity by Food for the Poor. So when I tell you about the earthquake in Colombia, and I tell you Food for the Poor is right there. Don't forget, they help people out in hurricane-ravaged areas in America. They help people all around the world. But right now we're talking about Colombia and about that earthquake, and I'm talking about $30. $30 can provide a family with urgent food for an entire week, because now they have no food. They're lucky that they lived through the earthquake. 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So $30, I'm asking, and I know I don't even want to ask that. 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One child dies every 5 days from choking. Did you know older adults are at increased risk of choking? 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
7: This morning, another big retailer reports earnings, BJ's Wholesale Club. Mark Tepper, CEO of Strategic Wealth Partners, says investors now see crude oil prices remaining elevated.
8: We've actually changed our investment positioning to assume $80+ oil for the foreseeable future now. And one of the things we've done is, you know, when it comes to the stock selection that we integrate into our portfolios, we own Union Pacific Railroad, because what we're seeing happen right now is you are seeing less freight move via truck on the highways because the cost of diesel is so high, and more freight is now moving via railroad.
7: Also today, S&P Global reports on how the economy's service sector and manufacturing are holding up this month. That's your Fox Business Report. I'm Ginny Coselda, invested in you.
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3: All right, Joe on the radio. I'm running just a tad late, so but we are so grateful that Robert Greenway jumps on the air with us, Senior Vice President of American Global Strategies, former Deputy Assistant to the President, Senior Director for the Middle East and North Africa in the Donald Trump administration, and Principal Architect of the Abraham Accords. Mr. Greenway, Robert, welcome to the show. Always so appreciative that you take the time with us, sir.
13: It's an honor and a pleasure to be with you, Joe. Good morning.
3: Well, thank you. Good morning to you. Hey, and Robert, so walk me through, if you would, with Iran and the United States and the Gulf nations. They are helping us. Are they not the Gulf nations? We do have an alliance with Israel and the Gulf nations. And I know it's so tenuous, and we so respect you for putting together and being one of the key architects of the Abraham Accords. But that is helping us with this, with the sanctions on Iran and with the military operations toward Iran. Correct, Robert?
13: It is. We do have a longstanding relationship with them. We also have interests that align very closely. And the president was the first historically to recognize and to act and to succeed in aligning Israel and its neighbors. And a lot of that has to do with the threat of Iran and the common threat that everyone faces. And so, yes, we're getting close cooperation with them. I'd say almost unprecedented, because Iran has done itself no favors by launching barrage after barrage, a ballistic missile and drone attack against the ships and the infrastructure of their neighbors. And that has made it easier for them to align with the United States. And as the UAE boldly decided to cut off all business and financial ties, which adds to the president's massive and historic economic pressure against Iran.
3: You know, and how are we doing sanction-wise? Can we, because we hear from one side, you know, if you cut off the head of the snake, you know, you're going to kill the snake one way or another, whether it's military operations, but it would be, I think a lot of Americans would prefer sanctioning them to death, if I may. Is that a possibility, or is this like a cockroach, Iran is, I mean, that just won't go away?
13: Well, it's a little bit of both. So, you know, sanctions have been used by multiple presidential administrations against Iran for various reasons for decades. Mm. And it has slowly debilitated and eroded an already fragile, weak and poorly managed economy. But the president in the first and then now in the second administration has taken that to an absolutely unprecedented level, sanctioning more entities, reaching further into financial systems, targeting more of Iran's exports to the point where they can no longer sell and return and extract export revenue. And their economy can't borrow or lend from anyone else in the world, because we're the global financial system in a nutshell. And we've prevented their access to it. So the president has taken the absolute extreme steps to bring their economy to the brink of collapse, and it potentially may. And I think that is sufficient. But to your point, you know, is that all that is required? And the answer is no, because they still retain an intent, and they still retain some limited capacity to threaten the United States, our partners, allies, and global shipping. And that still will remain. And I think the Iranians are increasingly incentivized and desperate. And when they're desperate and they're not allowed to export and generate revenue, they're going to lash out. And I think the threat remains. It's just far less as a result of the president of Israel's actions this last year.
3: And we're, to your point, I love Scott Bessent, Treasury Secretary. He goes, "We're on it," and a very interesting take. And if you, unless you're following, you're not going to know it. But you hear Treasury Secretary Bessent talking about this, like he's really going after even the nuanced sanctions. And so that gives me, as an American, a comfort level that maybe we don't have to go in militarily. Although, to the point that you and I have chatted about before, Robert Greenway, that may end up being the only option that we have militarily. But Bessent's onto something here, yes?
13: Yeah, and I appreciate having a Treasury Secretary like I appreciate having a president, where you don't have to guess what they're thinking. You know, you don't have to interpret. Yeah. You don't have to sit and divine. Yeah. You know, what exactly are we doing here? You know, he's abundantly clear in taking the president's guidance and making it clear to global financial markets, businesses, and banks. Now, everyone understands you can do business in the United States, but you can't do business with Iran. And if you do, there are going to be enormous penalties. That's pretty clear. And that he means it. And I think that's going to have enormous effect. To your point, you know, is economic pressure sufficient? Are we going to have to still use military force? The reality is the greater degree which the president applies economic pressure, the less we'll have to do militarily. If we're just denying them the capacity to restore what's been destroyed and to use what they have effectively, and it creates enormous pressures in the country of Iran. And when they're faced with collapse and trying to survive, they have less capacity and time to think about waging violence and terrorism around the world. It doesn't mean there's going to be zero requirement left. It just means the president is like a cat playing with his food. And eventually, the mouse ends up the same way.
1: I know. So, and Robert, while we have you, I love your measured approach. And again, I think everyone listening to Robert Greenway Piscopo on the radio, you have to understand how much this gentleman has done for America with the Abraham Accords. With a shout out to certainly President Trump and Jared Kushner. Sometimes I'm thinking, go in there, and then this is me, and I talk to our military experts on the show, Robert. Go in there, go with Mossad, go with the CIA, take them out, baby. That's what I'm thinking, you know? But probably, I don't know that America hasn't, like the president, to quote him, has an appetite for that, but so far it looks good. Again, sanctions look good, like we are making headway. But about that, this movie version, you know, of taking over, you know, in my mind, you know, watching too many Stallone movies, Robert Greenway, you know, but I talk about it on the air very honestly because I'm thinking we have the ability to do it. Mossad knows where these people are. Do you, as the measured gentleman that you are, with the brilliant negotiating skills that you have, sir, Robert Greenway, do we go in and just take them out militarily, sir, at the end? Do you think that's what's going to happen?
13: Well, rest assured, you know, the president has similar instincts. And as a businessman from New York who's facing an opponent year after year that's actively tried to plot and kill him and members of his family.
1: Yes, sir.
13: He takes it personally. Being a businessman from New York, he's not likely to turn away from a challenge or to ignore an insult. And he has, let's be honest, used the military instrument more than any other president in American history against the Islamic Republic. And he's partnered with Israel to effectively do it in ways across the board, visible and invisible. So I think a lot of what you're imagining, it could be done, has been done. And a lot more of it is underway. It's just difficult to discern by design. And I think that in the end, you know, the president knows he has 2 years left. I don't think he's going to let them, one, resurrect what he's destroyed. Number two, I don't think he's going to leave it for any successor. And number three, again, you know, he is not likely to deceive himself as to what we're dealing with here. These people mean business. They're rabid terrorists. They want our destruction and death. In many ways, they want their own with it. And you can't negotiate with people like that. And when you hear him saying these people are scum, they can't be trusted, the government, the Islamic Republic itself, not the people of Iran, he knows exactly who he's dealing with. So I think we're going to get closer to the movie version you imagine, I think, at the end of the day. But the economic pressure means that it's going to be us attacking a small midget as opposed to a large, you know, drunk man in a bar late at night.
1: You're the best, Robert Greenway. Brilliant as you are, sir. We are so honored to have you on the show. Robert Greenway, thank you, sir. Have a great weekend, and please come back when you can.
13: My pleasure. Take care. God bless, Joe.
1: Thank God bless you too, sir. Robert Greenway. Joe on the radio, 737. Al's in the newsroom on AM 970, The Answer.
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14: 65 degrees at 737. Al Gattulo with local news first. Here's what's going on. There's concern that Holocaust survivors in New York may be getting scammed. Governor Hochul has issued a notice to survivors and their families about a group calling itself the Jewish Holocaust Claim Center, which is sending unsolicited notices to people and urging them to submit claims for compensation. New York State says the Department of Financial Services has not been able to verify the legitimacy of the group, adding a fake website has since been removed. Hochul says scamming and stealing from Holocaust survivors is the lowest of lows, saying the state's Holocaust Claims Processing Office, created in 1997, has helped recover more than $184 million in assets to victims' families. A number of New Jersey high schools getting high marks from U.S. News & World Report. The magazine out with its annual high school rankings, and 8 New Jersey high schools are in the top 100. New York has just one, Brooklyn Latin School, which ranked 73rd. New Jersey's top-ranked school is High Technology High School in Lincroft, which earned the 28th spot in the nation. But U.S. News & World Report also ranked that school the number one STEM school in America. Other top New Jersey schools include Edison Academy Magnet School in 40th place, Union County School in Scotch Plains is in 59th place, and Biotechnology High School in Freehold, ranked 76. The other New Jersey schools in the top 100 are Woodbridge Academy Magnet School, Bergen County Academies in Hackensack, Academy for Information Technology in Scotch Plains, and Bergen County Technical High School in Teterboro. In sports, Yankees swept the Orioles 6-1. Stuck in traffic, Debbie Duhame's got the answer.
4: Hey, good morning, y'all. Let's see what's happening here on the Staten Island Expressway. It's still busy eastbound right at 440. It's a big pothole to deal with over there. Traffic is moving a little bit slowly on that eastbound side of the BQE, getting up past the Battery Tunnel out toward the Brooklyn Bridge, Van Wyck South. Right at the Belt Parkway, it's an accident on the shoulder. We're seeing delays on the Hutch south of Boston Post Road into Pelham with an accident in the right lane. Inbound George Washington Bridge 20, the outbound George lower level construction. That's causing volume on the Cross Bronx West into the outbound GWB. Inbound Lincoln Tunnel, that's about 10. Holland 15 in with a stalled vehicle being cleared. Over on the Taconic northbound at Commerce Street in Valhalla, some ongoing flooding issues. Looks like all subject to closure now. Taconic North at Commerce Street of Valhalla with the ongoing flooding. 3 eastbound service road flooded by Harmon Meadow Boulevard over in Secaucus. 195 westbound getting out toward exit 16 into Jackson. A collision. Sunny today, high of 80. I'm Debbie Duhame with Joe Piscopo, AM 970, The Answer.
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16: 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Americans don't want extremes. The Democrats have always been moderate left. The Republicans has always been moderate right. But we were all Americans, and we all sat down, discussed things, and got things done for America. Americans want common sense. They want safer streets, affordable energy, good jobs, strong economy, and a government that works. We don't want men in women's bathrooms. We don't want women in men's bathrooms. Maybe it's time for both parties to stop listening to the loudest voices that are trying to change our way of life. We are all Americans. Maybe some of us have lost their way, but we have not lost our minds. Let's keep America great. Let's keep America the way we all grew up. God bless America. I'm John Catsimatidis, and that's the Cat's Corner.
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1: 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Here's today's fun fact. What is the name of the luxury cruise ship that caught fire off of the New Jersey coast, resulting in 137 deaths and its burned-out hull ultimately beached in Asbury Park? Give us a call at 877-970-2999, all right, and you'll win that $50 gift certificate to the Coffee Platoon. Let me go to Tom Arnone right now. He is the Monmouth County Commissioner Director. Tom, Mr. Director, welcome to the show. Great to have you with us. How are you this morning?
20: Oh, great, Joe. Thank you for having me.
1: Hey, man, I tell you, you're doing great. Monmouth County, beautiful. I know Ocean as well, but Monmouth County is right on. So what is your role, actually, in getting the word out? Because I know, as a Jersey guy, how awesome Monmouth County is, you know? But do you go outside the state when you, quote-unquote, advertise for Monmouth, Tom?
20: Oh, yeah. Oh, absolutely. You know, when we come in the off season, especially the tourism season, we're hitting all the shows, whether they're in Pennsylvania, whether they're in Canada, a lot of the metro areas that we go out there and promote our great county. But, Joe, I have to tell you, you know, that promoting has really gravitated a ton of people to Monmouth County, which is really good for our businesses.
1: Yeah, Monmouth is really good, very popular these days, you know? So tell us about what's happening in Monmouth County. Like, we know, you have Monmouth University, you have so much going on. We talked yesterday with the folks from the Springsteen Center there at Monmouth, but so much going on in Monmouth. Tell us, Tom Arnone, if you would be so kind.
20: Well, you know, Joe, I have to tell you, you know, sometimes I get some people a little annoyed because I boast how great our county is. But I have to tell you, our county college, number one county college in the state of New Jersey. And just 2 days ago, we found out that our academy school, one of our high schools called High Tech, just finished as the number one STEM school in the country.
1: What?
20: In the country.
1: Wow,
20: yes,
1: man.
20: Yes.
1: Yeah.
20: So we're really excited.
1: Yeah, so tell us, what was the initiative of the STEM school, which is very, very important. You know, you always hear about it in other cities, but throughout Monmouth County and right in Monmouth, you have a STEM school that is just reverberating nationally.
20: Oh, yeah, it's being known, renowned. We have great educators. Our role as commissioners is to make sure we fund it properly.
1: Yeah.
20: There, which we do, and we make sure that we give them the best tools possible. And let me tell you, Joe, I speak at their graduation, and after I get done speaking, and after they get done speaking, I want to put my head in a tunnel. These kids are bright. They have such a bright future, but it's very exciting. But that's just that's our future. But today, you know, with economic development that we have going here, with tourism, we have the best beaches around. If there's a destination, whether you want the golf courses, whether you want the parks, whether you want the beaches, whether you want the arts, we're fiscally sound. Of course, public safety led by Sheriff Sean Golden there. And, you know, we just have really, really built, in my eyes, a dynasty.
1: Yeah, he really had. But by the way, shout out to Sheriff Golden. Does a great job. He's so popular, but boy, he keeps a tight rein on law enforcement and community, you know, in Monmouth County. At this, where are you from, Tom Arnone, if I may ask?
20: I was councilman for 7 years. I was mayor for 8 years in a borough in Neptune City. And then I've been a commissioner now, most of the time, as director for the last 17 years.
1: Wow, that's fabulous. Yeah. Neptune City. Is Jack Nicholson from Neptune City?
20: Yes.
1: Yeah, see? Because yes. I saw him at the SNL 50th, and I went, Jack, I said, Jersey, man. I went, Neptune. He goes like this, Neptune City, Joe. He
20: told me, like, you know. That's a sore spot. We're Neptune City.
1: He corrected me, man. I thought, that's a Jersey boy right there. Right, Tom? I thought that was great, man.
20: Yes.
1: Hey, Tom Arnone's a Monmouth County Commissioner Director, and it is a beautiful, beautiful county, and it's in the great state of New Jersey. And what events, any events that you want to plug while we have you on the air, sir?
20: Sure, Joe. You know, I have to tell you, you know, we have a great event. Obviously, you know, the biggest excitement around here, which I'm on the board for, with Netflix coming to Monmouth County. We got a lot of excitement. You know, we really appreciate this upcoming season, this fall season, because all our municipalities do such great things. But I do want to plug one thing, because I know your passion to the Tunnel of Towers.
1: Yes, sir.
20: And I have to tell you, I've been working hard. We are the only county in the country. I shut government down on 9/11 so that people can go to memorial services, and I have a lot of my municipalities following suit. And it's something that I think we need our youth to remember.
1: Yes, sir.
20: And never forget. And I know your passion for it.
1: Yeah.
20: So I just wanted to plug that. I'm proud of what our county does by shutting government down, allowing our employees to go to memorial services, to just recognize and never forget.
1: God bless you for that, Tom Arnone, because, you know, people, and again, we'll let you go, sir, but so many, I mean, the kids were in class. And you know, and people had to come in, educators had to come in, talk to the students, take those students out of class and tell them they lost their parents. I mean, wasn't Monmouth hit more than any other county in New Jersey, correct, during 9/11, sir?
20: Yes. Yeah, 147 Middletown residents.
1: Oh, geez, alone. And another, Tom Arnone, thank you. My brother, thank you so much for all that you're doing for the great state of New Jersey.
20: You're a good man.
1: Thank you, sir. We'll see you soon out there on the road, Tom. Thank you. Tom Arnone, Monmouth County Commissioner Director. Hey, what do we got? A winner out?
14: We do have a winner. Steven in Little Ferry, New Jersey, knew the answer to today's fun fact. What is the name of the luxury cruise ship that caught fire off the New Jersey coast, resulting in 137 deaths and its burned out hull ultimately beached in Asbury Park? The answer is the SS Morro Castle. So Steven gets the $50 gift card to the Coffee Platoon, Coffee with the Cause, thecoffeeplatoon.com for more info.
1: All right, Debbie's out there on the roads. Thank you, Al. How we doing, Debbie Duhame?
4: No problems on 35 through Neptune City and getting right into Avon by the Sea. Take a look at Asbury Park moving fine over on Main Street. Let's see what's happening on 3 eastbound. That service road still flooded by Harmon Meadow Boulevard in Secaucus. Also flooding out the Taconic northbound at Commerce Street in Valhalla. All lanes closed. Staten Island Expressway eastbound at 440. Watch out for a big pothole over there. Cross Bronx West heavy into the outbound GWB with construction. Eastbound belt at Flatbush Ave. It's an accident. I'm Debbie Duhame with Joe Piscopo, AM 970, The Answer.
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1: 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Stephen Parrs, our Storm Guides meteorologist. Stephen, that was crazy rain yesterday. Wow, man, you called it. I'm in the middle of it thinking, oh, should have listened to Stephen, should have stayed home. But it was night that I've never seen rain like that before. So tell me, how are we doing today and throughout the weekend, my friend?
0: Yeah, much better. And I saw, like, in 1 hour, New York got more than 2 inches of rainfall, just a ton of rain falling down. There's still a little bit of misting as you head down Oyster Bay and down Long Island, but for the city, we're starting to clear out. Skies are looking pretty good. You know, hey, it's going to be a great Friday. High temperature of 80 degrees, partly cloudy skies this afternoon. Really pretty stuff. Then tomorrow, well, there's more rain coming. We've got a low of 67 tomorrow morning, a high of 77, expecting that rain to start coming through the afternoon and evening hours. That continues raining all night long, Saturday night into Sunday. We keep that rain around into much of the day on Sunday, too. Low of 69 Sunday, high of 82. But it doesn't look like we're getting quite back into the upper 80s anytime soon. So there's a little bit of a cool front that's coming through with this, and it keeps our temperatures down into the mid-80s at the most as we get into next week.
3: All right. I saw Mike Johnson yesterday, Speaker Johnson. On my lips, I know Stephen Poore, but I didn't. I was going to do that because I know you're close friend.
0: Yeah, we're buddies. We go way back. Yeah.
3: Thank you. Thank you so much, Stephen. Stephen Moore coming up with Piscopo on the radio. Don't go away, because we are coming right back.
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14: 65 degrees at 7:59. Al Gattulo with local news first. Here's what's going on. In the past year, nearly 50 New York City sanitation workers were inadvertently stuck by needles while working. The department says that's up significantly from years past. Now it's raising the fines for throwing away needles or syringes in household trash from 100 to 250. They say the popularity of injectable weight loss drugs is making it easier than ever for workers to get stuck. The department says you can safely dispose of sharps by using an official red biohazards container or even in a heavy-duty, leak-proof, puncture-resistant plastic container like an empty laundry detergent bottle. Scientists think they've discovered a new fault line where an earthquake occurred in New Jersey a couple of years ago. New research suggests a newly discovered fault in Hunterdon County is the epicenter for a 4.8 magnitude quake that hit in Tewksbury in 2024. Scientists have now named it the Mountainville Fault. The quake was originally thought to have come from the Ramapo Fault. The New York City Fire Museum reopening in Soho after more than 2 years' worth of repairs. The museum had been closed since May of 2024 due to structural concerns. The reopening comes just weeks ahead of the 25th anniversary of the September 11th attacks. The museum features thousands of historic memorabilia and artifacts from throughout the history of the Fire Department of New York. You now know what's going on. I'm Al Gattulo, AM 970, The Answer.
2: News this hour from Town Hall. I'm Rich Thomason. Clean up the order of the day across parts of the Northeast, pummeled by powerful storms overnight. The storm spawned a possible tornado at Atlantic Beach, Long Island, New York. There was a suspected twister in Dover, Delaware as well. Flooding in New Jersey, stranded drivers in their vehicles. And tens of thousands are still without power in Indiana. That more than a week after storms knocked it out.
21: The second week now.
22: Shatia Hardin lives in Gary, Indiana.
21: We can be used to it, but it's not okay for us to be used to it.
22: Living without power since storms hit some 10 days ago. Northern Indiana Public Service Company says it has restored power to more than 300,000 customers since August 11th. But as of Thursday, more than 60,000 were still without electricity, forced to throw away spoiled food and lining up for hot meals.
21: We thrive best, you know, as humans on certainty and predictability.
22: Radia Martins with the Flourish Community Hub in Gary. The utility says some areas may not have electricity restored until next week. I'm Ben Thomas.
2: There were two pilots and six passengers on the charter plane that crashed at a remote radar site in western Alaska, killing all on board. The aircraft went down about 450 miles west of Anchorage, where it took off from. Two former organizers of Hong Kong's decades-old vigil in remembrance of the 1989 Tiananmen Square massacre have been convicted in a national security case brought under a China-imposed law that's effectively crushed the city's once-thriving pro-democracy movement. More than 2,300 Mexicans in the U.S. illegally have been sent to Guatemala and Honduras as the Trump administration pursues third-country deportations. On Wall Street this morning, the Dow futures 259 points higher. NASDAQ futures are up 204 points. More on these stories at townhall.com.
23: September 11th, 2001, changed New York and our nation forever. In the aftermath of the attacks, first responders rushed towards danger, displaying extraordinary courage, sacrifice, and commitment. 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
6: And on September 11th, 2001, I was flying in the shadow traffic helicopter over New York City. At 8:46 a.m., I was doing a live traffic report for Bloomberg Radio when the first plane hit the North Tower. At 9:03 a.m., I was feeding live video to WABC-TV when the second plane hit the South Tower. We were at the end of our shift. We needed fuel, so we went to Ridgefield Park, New Jersey, and that's when the airspace for the entire country was shut down. In New York, all the bridges and tunnels were shut down, and it would be a few days before I could get home to Brooklyn. In those days, I felt great sorrow and anger for the city that I love and for the people that were lost. In the weeks and months after, I was continually amazed at how New Yorkers supported each other in ways big and small. Now I'm a high school social studies teacher, and it's my mission to tell the next generation about how journalists, first responders, and iron workers and nurses responded that day and afterwards. 9/11 made me love my city more than ever.
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7: Stuck in traffic? We've got the answer.
4: Good morning. Alternate side parking in effect. Kind of busy on the Staten Island Expressway east at 440. The right lane is blocked with a pothole. Watch for slowdowns on the Hutch south of Boston Post Road and Pelham. A crash being cleared. Cross Bronx West, stop and go traffic into the outbound George Washington Bridge with ongoing construction on the lower level. Taconic northbound at Commerce Street into Valhalla closed with flooding. Also, Route 3 eastbound, the service road still flooded out by Patterson Plank Road, getting out through Secaucus. 202 in Morristown, right by Harder Road, accident with a down pole, sponsored by Staples. 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Sunny today with a high of 80 degrees. You now know where not to go. I'm Debbie Duhaime with Joe Piscopo, AM 970, The Answer. 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
24: 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The Answer.

0: You feel that you're not loved? You're nobody till somebody loves you? Let me tell you, we love you. Me and Al and Joey and Debbie Steven and everybody at Salem loves you very much. We are hugging you through the airwaves, and we love you very much. Don't feel unloved, okay? Because no matter what happens in your life, you could always tune in to AM 970. We're not going to yell at you. We're not going to go crazy. Well, sometimes we will. But we love you, and we love that you're with us. I'm in love with you as well. Hey, Joey on the radio. Great to have you with us. There's a lot going on. And Stephen Moore is going to join us in the 9 o'clock hour. And Mahek Cook's going to join us. She wrote a great Fox News op-ed piece called Redistricting Gives Republicans an Edge, but Affordability Will Decide the Midterms. So, again, I told you I was with a lot. And also, don't forget, Tom Homan is with us. Borders are Homan. And Christo Fufis is with us about
1: Harry and Meghan returning to the United Kingdom. Oh dear, how exciting news that is. Stay tuned for that. Honestly, who gives a poop? Because I don't.
0: All right. Listen. I was with Majority Leader Steve Scalise yesterday. A great time. And with Mark Teixeira was there. You know, Mark as being a legendary Yankee, right? During the World Series time. And then Mike Johnson was there. The speaker showed up. And I wanted to say, Stephen Parr and Louis Avalone know Mike. They're from the same neck of the woods and they're friends. And I was going to say something, but I went over to Mike Johnson. I said, Mike, Joe Piscopo. He goes, I know, I'm a fan. I said, oh, thank you. Right back at you, sir. Because I think he's doing a great job. And Mike Johnson in the House. And I know, you know, you'll criticize the Senate and that is just criticizing the Senate and not passing the SAVE Act in the Senate. I can't even figure out why it has not passed. And where is Mitch McConnell? Where in the world is Mitch McConnell? He won't even show up. They don't even show a video. I hope he's okay, but is he not okay? He doesn't show up. Who knows? So, but in the House, it's a real dance. And I think Mike Johnson's doing a great job keeping everybody in order. But I'm telling you, like they said, and like they did, it was a nice fundraiser for the representatives in the House in New York State, right? And if, you know, you lose one seat, you don't gain a seat. It's dangerous. It's so dangerous now. We've got to really just stay on that. And also, you know what? Like this whole DSA thing, this Democratic Socialist thing, the more you play these people, in my opinion, the more airtime you give these people. Did you see what El Sayed said in Mitch? Did you see? And I know it's a nice formula to do on television, you know, and look at this Nixon girl, and then they show it, and then they talk about, they show Don Lemon, they show Joy Reid, and they show the guy that used to be on NBC. It's like these guys, I don't want to see these people, and the more you show them, the more notoriety they're going to get, and the more they have a chance to win, in my opinion.

0: and all around, going not just to New York, but going to every state to make sure we retain the House, right? Then I see Mike Johnson, and he looks great, by the way. He's nonstop. They're nonstop. They go from, you don't realize that, right? It's not just, you know, passing laws and being true to what we believe in and holding the House of Representatives. They got to travel and they got to raise the money, which is kind of sad, but you know what? Those wackos in the Democratic Party, they're raising money as well. So we appreciate that fight. And it was a really good get together. And I applaud Mike Johnson and Mr. Leader, Majority Leader Scalise, and the folks that were there yesterday from New York State, working so hard for you, the representatives. And we'll have them on the air. And by the way, our Democratic friends are welcome on the air as well, just to be fair. Hey, I wanted to say Melania Trump announced new Foster scholarships. This is ahead of the IndyCar DC event that is happening down there. Yeah, it's going to be cool. The IndyCar event right there in DC. And yesterday, just not to miss this, First Lady Melania Trump announced a new round of scholarships for foster children Thursday in partnership with IndyCar and Fox Corporation. The two companies donated $2 million to fund scholarships at Indiana and Purdue universities. Tomorrow's leaders, she said, are sitting in classrooms today, including those growing up in foster care. Their capability is no less remarkable, the First Lady said during the event in the White House's Rose Garden. All right. Fostering the future elevates America's youth based on merit and talent, lifting them beyond economic circumstance and every other condition that may limit opportunity. So it was like they were round tables and they were all getting together. And then this is why I have an affinity for President Trump, because his wife goes up, does a speech, and it's great. And Melania does a great speech. Now she walks back, and she's going to sit down next to the president. What does the president do? What would be the polite thing for the
1: stand up.
0: That's right, Al. Thank you. That's exactly what the president did. I haven't seen a guy do that since me. You know, I'm telling you, when you have with a lady, I don't want to hear about equality, anything like that, because women are clearly superior. What am I going to tell you? You know, but when you have your lady, she leaves and you're at a restaurant, you stand up or just get up a little bit just to show stand up. And when your lady comes back, you stand up. And you know what? Open the door when you're in the passenger side. Open the door or door open. You know, she should open the lock like in the Bronx Tale. She may be one of the good ones, you know, one of the great ones. But I'll tell you, those little things, chivalry. I let the girls in, and you listen, you may be mistaken. The last girl I let in to go before me was a guy. He was a trans guy, but it's okay. I still opened the door for him, you know, but you got it. That whole chivalry and respect for women. I think you should keep it alive. And it's nice to see the president of the United States standing there. That was so cool. And I know everybody missed it. I did not, because that's old school respect for your wife. And I thought that was very, very, very cool. The bomb plot breakdown. There's a 35-year-old girl. I don't know, you know what? Let me see. We'll talk to Chris Swecker about this from the FBI, because sometimes they set this up like it's an undercover operation. See, so stay with me on this for a second. 8:14 on the radio. Undercover, beginning around July 2026, this gal communicated with confidential FBI sources who she believed had connections to ISIS. So the question I have is this, and again, just being ignorant and being me on the radio. So does the FBI come up with the scenario? Let's create a scenario. I don't know how they work it. And they say, okay, and we're going to pretend that we're going to bomb the Capitol in Albany. And then, let's see who, do they put that bait out there? And maybe that's the way they catch people. And whatever it is, it worked, because she communicated with confidential FBI sources who she believed had connections to ISIS. So it looks like they lure her in. You know, and then once they get lured in, and then they trap the people, and that, listen, if that's, listen, whatever it takes. So the FBI, Secret Service, and other law enforcement agencies, that disrupted this potential act. Now, I don't know how close we were to this actually happening, but you know what? She went to Home Depot, right? Let me see. Was it Home Depot? Yeah. Went to Home Depot, and then she was in the burqa. She had the burqa thing on, you know, where you can't see the woman because I don't know why, that, whatever. And she goes, and she, now no one's going to question.

0: questioned because you're afraid to be racist. Oh, my gosh, you're getting questioned. And she's buying what appeared to be elements for a bomb, you know? And in any case, yeah. Look at her. She's oh, my goodness. Blowing non-Muslims' brains out is beautiful, she said. So I don't know what's going on, but they caught this gal. And we salute the FBI for doing that. However, it got done. Chris Swecker will he'll verify all these things, okay? Meantime, a pastor... Oh, did you see this? This was great. I don't know. You got to help me out here. This was in... I don't know if we have the audio of this, Joe Amelia. The pastor that yeah, he's a preacher, unleashed on Dearborn as religious tensions erupt at city council meeting.
1: I'm getting that for you.
0: Oh, man. He was now, it may sound racist, so maybe we shouldn't play it, but apparently Dearborn, Michigan is taken over, by Islam and everything. So you know what though? I gotta tell you, if the Italians go and take over, if there's a Jewish community someplace, it's great. I don't mind, but they're all, if it's an Orthodox community in Brooklyn or it's a little Italy, area somewhere, they're first and foremost, they're Americans paying taxes, loving Americans and aren't gonna kill them, you know? So I think when they put Sharia law in, I think people are afraid of that. But I mean, I think Muslims have the right to have their own community, right? Am I right? Like Italians, like Jews. I mean, they should, but boy, oh boy, the minute the citizens of Dearborn are really upset. So we'll try to get that audio for you because he went on a riff, and maybe we shouldn't play it because he really went off, you know? So we'll get in touch with that. And also there was that march in Dearborn, and Dearborn's like, you know, I went to Dearborn when I had a GM, a truck. I told you the story before, and something happened with the gear, and it was with a clutch and everything, and it had three gears, whatever it was, and then something happened, and then I took it to the GM dealer, and they said, oh no, it's not us, it's you, like that. I went, oh, yeah, really? So I called Ford at the time. This was 100 years ago. You know, maybe 25, 30 years ago. And I called Ford and I said, you know what? I'd like to go build a Ford Bronco. And I would like to go to Dearborn, Michigan and build a Ford Bronco. I believe it was right there in Dearborn. And it was, and Ford said, come on out, Joe. We'd love to have you. And they made a whole big thing of it. And I went out and I built my Ford Bronco. And I think this was pre-OJ, by the way. So I went in and I went on the assembly line with the great workers, with the UAW. And I put in, the bumper and everything. And we drove off and it was great. And I had that Bronco forever. I decked it out. It was really, really cool. You know, so, but now I'm back to General Motors. I'm back to Cadillac. So all is well. But it was great there. Now Dearborn somehow became this mecca for people that aren't really originally from Dearborn and are going in. Are they trying to instill Sharia law there? And are they? I don't know what they're doing. But and again, if it gets too racist, we're going to pull this. But this is the pastor who goes after. He's going after the Dearborn City Council because he feels like they want to do Sharia law. I don't have the facts, and I don't know that's the case. And again, let me reiterate before we break: if you have Little Italy, you have an Orthodox population, or you have somebody else of another Latino population. The Muslims should have their area. I don't know why they should not, but apparently in Dearborn, they're trying to instill, allegedly, Sharia law. And here is a pastor very upset. Thanks, Joe.
2: But you're only 1% of this nation. We are not a nation of Muslims. We are a nation of Christians. We are one nation under God, indivisible, the God of the Bible, the God of the Lord Jesus Christ. That's the God in whom we serve. I want you to prove to me we're not up under Sharia law. Will you denounce, Councilman O'Reilly, will you denounce Sharia law? Will you denounce Sharia law? Will you denounce, I know you won't. Will you denounce Sharia law? Abraham, you went to Hillsdale. Will you renounce Sharia law? Will you renounce Sharia law?
0: Right.
2: America, we have lost
0: Thanks, guys. We have... No, it's okay. Do you have a name on this guy? This guy? Because he's really good at what he does. I don't know.
3: Will you renounce Sharia law?
1: This is Pastor Lorenzo Sewell.
0: Lorenzo Sewell. I tell you what, he might be a guest on the show, but I don't want
3: to. I like how he pointed to what you won't. Like, yeah. He just signaled, not. Got you.
0: He gave up on that guy immediately, man. Listen, I don't know if it's true what he's saying. I don't know. I'm being gentle in this, but I love those pastors, man. I love that whole. We need that in the Catholic Church just a little bit, Dip. Just a little bit, you know.
4: Yes. Yeah, I love
0: you
4: that.
3: You repent,
4: passion.
3: Satan.
0: Yeah, you know what you, I'm saying?
3: I won't even bother with you.
0: You're gone. You're hopeless.
3: You're sizzling.
0: Oh, man. Hey, 21, you know what? Oh, we got Mehek Cook coming up. And Chris Swecker from the FBI. And don't forget, Borders Are Home is going to join us. And Stephen Moore as well next hour with Christo Fufis. And Debbie Duhaime on the roads right now at 8:21 on AM 970. The Answer. Thank you, Debbie.
4: Let's see what's going on, Joe. As we take a ride to the eastbound belt at Flatbush Ave, they just cleaned up an accident. Cross Bronx is still heavy westbound into the outbound George Washington Bridge with the ongoing construction outbound lower level. Watch for volume westbound BQE getting down toward Meeker Morgan. Traffic is still heavy Vanwick North getting up toward Kew Gardens. Over on the LIE eastbound, you're slowing down, getting out toward the Clearview and the Cross Island. We're seeing some volume here at the Throgs Neck Bridge getting into Queens. Traffic is slowing down on the Staten Island Expressway eastbound right at 440. It's a big pothole in the right lane to watch out for. And over on the Hutch North at the New England Thruway, it's a crash over in the Bronx. Taconic North at Commerce Street into Valhalla. Everything is so closed with flooding, and three eastbound service roads still flooded, getting out toward Harmon Meadow Boulevard, getting right out through Secaucus. Sunny today, high of about 80 degrees. You now know where not to go. I'm Debbie Duhaime with Joe Piscopo, AM 970, The Answer.
0: Hey, thanks, Deb. Let me tell you about food for the poor, okay? Because that devastating earthquake struck Colombia, and tonight there are families wondering how they're going to put food on the table. I told you about this. I've been telling you about this the last few days, right? You know, who cares for the children? And, you know, it's terrible when you hear a parent say, we're grateful to be alive. Now we're just trying to take care of our family one day at a time. That's the reality many families are facing right now. Food for the Poor is already responding through trusted local partners, helping provide emergency food and critical relief to families affected by the disaster. So Food for the Poor calls us at Salem and calls us at Salem, New York, here at AM 970. And they know New Yorkers step up. That's what they tell us. They go, when people need help, New Yorkers step up. And you've heard Paul Jacobs, my buddy, come up, and people from Bronx, people from Queens, certainly Staten Island, they help out. And we're just asking like $30. 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
0: All right, Joe on the radio. Mehmet Cook is an attorney and a political strategist and media commentator, kind enough to jump on the air with us. Mehmet, welcome back to the show. Great to have you with us. How are you this morning?
8: I'm doing well. Thank you so much for having me.
0: Well, we're looking at the piece that you wrote, well done, Mehmet, on Fox News. Redistricting gives Republicans an edge, but affordability will decide the midterms. Bum, ba, bum, bum. And I was just talking on the air. I was in a group that had Mike Johnson was there, and Majority Leader Scalise was there, and they were all pumped up, ready to bring New York and save the House. But you're telling me affordability is going to be it, even with all the redistricting. Walk us through this, please, Meg.
8: So I think we've been really smart to fight back against gerrymandering that Democrats so cleverly did across the country, building race-based districts. And the Supreme Court knocks it down, and the first thing the party does is see an opening to ensure voters matter. So we're looking at 16 potential Republican best-case scenario pickups. I mean, we're looking Texas, Florida, Ohio, Missouri, North Carolina, Tennessee, Louisiana, and Alabama. And that's great. But here's the number one question that everybody is asking. What are we doing with my receipts? Kroger, Publix, wherever you shop, your gas bills, your grocery bills, your child care, your health care. And we're up against a battle today. I don't agree with socialists, the communists that are running around in your state, Joe, but I'll tell you, they have a solution. It's a one-stop shop for government, and we have to have better messaging, because what I see Republicans doing today is getting on television and talking about how crazy communism is. Yeah. Well, that doesn't resonate with the average American person. We have to explain what we're doing, and this is what was beautiful about President Trump's Truth Social message. Did you see this message that he put up about beef prices?
0: No, I did not. Was that the recent?
8: Okay. It was recent. So he knows that beef prices are up 9%. It's a staple in American culture for us to be able to go to the grocery store and buy beef for our families. Yeah. So he's allowing an import, and he's going to ensure it's 25% less for the American taxpayers as we go in and we start shopping. And that also gives our beef industry and cattle industry a breath to catch up, to start producing. I mean, and there's no tariffs on this as the imports are coming in. So President Trump is realistically and strategically looking at every single bill that we're talking about and trying to deliver relief. And I think that's where Republicans need to be today. We know communism is crazy, but what are you going to do for me and what have you done for me is what people are asking.
0: Yeah, it's hard. Your point is well taken, Mac, because it's hard to tell people, look, with the big, beautiful bill, families have saved thousands of dollars per family, no tax on tips. It's hard to explain. The fentanyl deaths are at a historic low. Crime is at as low as it's ever been since like 1900. The closed borders. I mean, there's so much that the administration has done, but you're right. When someone has to lay out the money, you know, it's tough. And I don't know how you get that across. And it's good that the president has said that. And again, a lot of this is COVID leftover from the Biden administration. And we're trying to redo and dig out from the Biden administration. But you're saying people don't want to hear this. You know, we're going to, even with the redistricting, we got to get on this affordability message. And I understand it. So what could be like a commercial? Mac, what would be the commercial for the Republicans, you know, about affordability? Maybe go through, because they save money on taxes. A lot of folks, it's helped all those. That big, beautiful bill helped, you know who? Blue collar workers. You know, you got to get 100%. That out there. I don't know I guess that's not resonating, do you think?
8: Well, I think it's twofold. First, there's no light switch to turn off the disastrous 40 high inflation that Joe Biden created. Yep. President Trump was able to come into this administration and immediately reduce gas prices, which we are teetering on high again because of Iran, but the administration has been very clear. This is not transitory like the last administration. This is because we have to take out an enemy we have fought for almost 50 years. But the commercial is simple. You have to put on screen the savings from the big, beautiful bill and how many individuals have been impacted, from the restaurant workers to the seniors. And then you go to the next message. Egg prices, by the way, they're down. Beef prices, they're going to reduce. Show us in numbers, because as a mother sitting at a kitchen table, I want to see my receipt. I want to see it every single time a Republican opens their mouth on national television. What did you do and what are you going to do? I don't want any more messaging about the crazy socialists, because it doesn't help the mother sitting at a table. President Trump won the last election because he promised to seal the border. And he was going to deliver on affordability. So I can tell you what Democrats told me. They don't care about red or blue. They care about the green in their wallet. This is going to drive. And even if we win, and I think we will, the midterms, this is going to be a presidential issue. If we can't get our arms around affordability, we have to stop making promises and failing to deliver. And that's what Americans see today. They're seeing the Save America Act hasn't been passed. They're seeing all these lip service promises that people in Congress make, that senators make, and then they don't deliver. So do something. Do something and stick by it and follow through. And that's what President Trump is doing. Beef is just the first. What's he going to do tomorrow? Yeah. And then start talking about it. Ask people who are grocery shopping, did your beef prices go down? Talk to the farmers and ranchers. Have them come out and talk about pricing and how President Trump is helping. This is a community activist grassroots network that we have to start building in every single pocket that is impacted by prices. Affordability hits everybody.
0: Yeah, that great. Well said. And I understand it, because I think right now I like this. I like crazy versus common sense. So it's
8: I do too. I've said it.
0: It's a common sense versus crazy. I kind of like that, but you're absolutely right. And I'm talking through, because people listen to the show. So like they'll pick up our ideas. We'll never get credit for it, Mahek, but we could talk about it. So it's like, you know, you have like an actuality, what we call old days. We used to call it an actuality, you know, a person talking on camera saying, oh yeah, look at the egg prices are down. Yeah. Prices are now, and the tax, no taxes on tips. There's so much that the president has been doing, and it doesn't get out there. You're absolutely right. And so this is a great read. We just re-exed it out, and something to be aware of, because you know what? Also, they're having the big convention. They're having the midterms convention, and it's going to be in September.
8: Oh, I'm going.
0: Yeah.
8: You're
0: going to be down there in Dallas, Texas.
8: Absolutely.
0: See that, because
8: absolutely
0: people will vote for Donald Trump, and I think it was Speaker Johnson said, last night at this gathering that the president said, you know, I am on the ballot. Because once President Trump's 100%. On the ballot, people will vote the right way. So he said, I am on the ballot. So it's going to be interesting to see. Mahek, great conversation this morning. And to keep up the great work and come back when you can, okay?
8: I would love that. Thanks so much.
0: Thank you so much. Thank you. Mahek Cook, attorney, political strategist, and media commentator. Joe on the radio, 8:35 on AM 970, The Answer. Great to have you with us. And Albert is in the newsroom on AM 970, TheAnswer.com.
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10: 65 and mostly cloudy at 8:35. I'm Al Gattulo with local news first. Here's what's going on. Mayor Mondani is filing a lawsuit to prevent teachers' assistants from getting bonuses. The mayor is suing to block the Respect Check Act that was unanimously passed by the New York City Council last month, granting roughly 25,000 paraprofessionals quarterly payments totaling $10,000. It would cost the city more than $320 million. The mayor's team claims the measure cheated the union's collective bargaining agreement with the administration, putting Mondani at odds with the United Federation of Teachers. New York City Council Speaker Julie Menin says the law is not only the right thing to do, but the fiscally responsible thing to do. A 43-foot dead whale remains stuck on the shores of Long Beach Island. A marine rescue team has been on scene with the whale since it was first spotted floating off the shore on Sunday. The carcass is currently located on state property in a protected area, closed for nesting shorebirds, thus heavy equipment cannot be brought in to secure the mammal. Rescue teams are working with local, state, and federal agencies as they monitor the carcass and see if it shifts to a more accessible area to be removed. In sports, Yankees swept the Orioles 6-1. They're now four games back of the Rays, who have lost six of their last eight. Yankees are back home tonight for the start of another weekend series with the Blue Jays. Mets were off. They'll open up a series against the White Sox in Chicago tonight. Stuck in traffic, Debbie Duhame's got the answer.
4: Good morning, Al. Watch for an accident. 195 West out through Jackson by exit 16. Accident in the left lane. We're seeing delays right now on 17 South at Central Avenue to Rochelle Park with a stalled vehicle. Delays back out toward Paramus. Still seeing slowdowns 3 eastbound with flooding out by Harmon Meadow Boulevard in Secaucus. It's flooding over on that service road. Let's go up to the Taconic North. That's still closed at Commerce Street in Valhalla with ongoing flooding issues there. Watch for slowdowns on the Hutch North at the New England Thruway. It's an accident over in the Bronx. Cross Bronx West, still heavy traffic into the outbound George Washington Bridge with construction on the lower level. We're still seeing slowdowns on the LIE westbound out by Route 111. That's exit 56 in Hopog with an accident just cleared out of the way. And the Staten Island Expressway eastbound still slowing down as you get out toward 440. Sunny today, high of 80. I'm Debbie Duhame with Joe Piscopo, AM 970, The Answer.
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0: Hey, good morning, Joe, on the radio, 841. Chris Swecker is an attorney who served as assistant director of the FBI for the Criminal Investigative Division, and we appreciate Chris joining us. Hi, Chris. Welcome back to the show. How are you doing this morning?
17: Hey, good morning, Joe. All good here. How about there?
0: Good, good. We're doing great. Grace of God. Everything's great. Hey, so on this plot to bomb, the alleged plot to bomb the Albany, state capital in New York. So how does the FBI get to that? Because do they start this initiative and then put feelers out, Chris Swecker? You know, like they started going, here's what the scenario is going to be. And they put it online and they kind of go fishing for these people? Or did this gal take the initiative? Do we know, Chris?
17: Well, she initially posted. I mean, she was a prolific poster on several different social media sites, and she was popping off about converting to Islam, about swearing loyalty to ISIS, death to America, all that. You know, and it wasn't just on one site; it was on multiple sites. Like, she had been banned from several sites, and inevitably, this came to the attention of the FBI. I mean, the FBI doesn't go around surfing all across social media looking for keywords and threats and that sort of thing, because that's just prohibited by the Attorney General guidelines. But when someone reports it to them, like a social media host or someone that's on a chat in a chat room, for example, then they can quickly take action. That's what they did here. This follows a familiar pattern. This is not the first time that this has happened. And then what the FBI will do is quickly introduce an undercover agent or a cooperating witness, in this case, three different informants. and they'll cozy up to her and act like they're sympathizers and figure out what she's going to do and what she's planning to do. So that's how this case got started. It's laid out in great detail in the complaint affidavit, arrest warrant affidavit. And it's pretty interesting. But, Joe, this isn't a complex case at all. I don't think there was ever a danger that she was going to actually go out and do something because she was looking for the means, and the FBI came forward and sort of provided the means.
0: Yeah, yeah, interesting. But listen, they got one bad actor off the scene now.
17: They did. And I
0: always say they have to be vigilant. You and I have talked about this before, Chris, about staying online, watching these online wackos. But apparently they do. You know, I guess they must have. Do they have these young geniuses probably like in junior high school, you know, that could really spot things online? I guess they do the FBI, huh?
17: Oh, they do. I mean, they have a whole, they call it the Operational Technology Division, which was one of my nine divisions when I was the executive assistant director. And that's what they do. I mean, they have a way, a point of contact or multiple points of contact with all the social media sites, all the technology companies, all the, you know, the high tech companies. And they, you know, they have a conversation with them and they, you know, they're not strangers. Let's put it that way.
0: Yeah.
17: And in this case, I mean, this is a case of the FBI being proactive, and it's where we want them to be. We want them to be out there moving quickly on anything that comes up. You don't want anything. Even someone who's not that capable can do damage and can, and, you know, they can get a handgun. They can get some explosives, and that just takes one incident in a crowd of people and you got a terrorist attack.
0: Yeah, it's so scary. And what's with ISIS, man? ISIS, you know, was the JV under Obama.
17: Yeah, right.
0: And then the president came in, President Trump came in, and, you know, started really taking it seriously, and then started kind of buried it. But yeah, we were talking with Dr. Seb Gorka this morning, you know, working counterterrorism in the White House as we speak. But boy, oh boy, remember the Jordanian pilot burned in the cage? Remember the beheading of all those Christians?
17: They're a death cult. I mean, they are a brutal, knuckle-dragging, medieval death cult.
0: Yeah.
17: And that's all they want to do is kill Western civilization, extinguish it, you know, behead people, cut their throats. Yeah. It literally is. They have a bloodlust. It's a strange combination of religion and just a thirst for violence.
0: It's so true. And walk me through this, as you probably know from the your work at the FBI, Chris Swecker, that if they exterminated all of us, if they got rid of Israel and America like they wanted to, they'd be fighting each other in what, 2 days? They'd be fighting each other, am I right? Huh?
17: Absolutely. Yes, Joe. Absolutely. Right on the nose. I mean, this is really, and it's basis form. I mean, it's primitive form. It's a lust for power. They want to control things, and then if they were to have control, as you say, then there would be nothing but infighting.
0: Yeah. Now, because this is all, if it was set up by the FBI and this girl came in, hook, line, and sinker, and then they have her at Home Depot buying things. What do you think the end game on all this? What will happen to her? I mean, hopefully you're not going to have a too lenient liberal judge that's going to let her just walk. I mean, that's our fear, I guess.
17: Right.
0: Huh? Right?
17: Yeah. I mean, these cases have to be brought because we want to set examples, a public example and deterrent for people like her, who think it's romantic, you know, or this is the solution to all their problems, and to join ISIS and foment violence. You know, in this case, the FBI gave her $200 to buy the bomb-making materials. The FBI actually made the bomb, although it was inert. It wasn't able to, you know, it wasn't it was a fake bomb, basically. And all along, she would be prompting, this is what I want, this is what I need, and they would provide it. And then eventually she gave some things to the FBI, including a donation, you know, some money for a weapon, a handgun, and others. They finally got her giving them things.
0: Yeah.
17: But it was all initiated by her. It was, you know, they were following her lead when she said, I need this and I need this. They sort of provided the means for that. And, you know, they're sort of walking up to that threshold of entrapment, but it is an entrapment because it was all her idea.
0: Yeah. Chris, thank you so much. Thanks for your service with the FBI. And listen, we're on our, it seems like we're on our game. Thank goodness gracious, because it's all around us and now more than ever. Chris, thank you. Please come back when you can. Have a great weekend, my friend.
17: You too, Joe. Thank you.
0: Thank you, Chris Swecker, right there. Attorney serving as assistant director of the FBI for the Criminal Investigative Division. Joe on the radio. It's coming up to 9 o'clock. And don't forget, 9 o'clock, we have Stephen Moore is going to join us next hour. We're going to talk about the economy with the resident scholar of economics on the Joe Piscopo Show, Stephen Moore. And, don't forget that Tom Holm is going to join us at 9 o'clock. Tom will join us. And Christo Fufis, we'll be talking about London. We're going to be talking about the royal family. Harry and Meghan returning to the UK. Does anybody really care? But you know what? It's fun to chat about, and we will do so on the radio. Coming up to 9 o'clock, Debbie's out there on the roads checking out traffic for you. Hi, yes. Debbie Duhame.
4: Yes, we have doing? To hear. We have to hear about the Brits, you know? We have to hear. We have to see what their spin is on this with Harry and Meghan. I got to ask my cousins. You know what they think.
0: I know. Beautiful London, beautiful Great Britain. Oh, man, it's crazy, though. You think they should let him back in? They're going to let him back in the family, I guess. Sure, why not?
4: I don't think they have a choice. I think, you know, I guess they're just going to be moving back. But it's going to be fun to watch, that's for sure.
0: It's for sure. Debbie's out there looking out for you on the roads. Hi, Deb. How are we doing?
4: Hi, Joe. Well, you're not doing very well on the Taconic. It's still flooded from yesterday's storms. The Taconic northbound is closed at Commerce Street in Valhalla with the ongoing flooding. 3 eastbound, the service road, still flooded in Secaucus, getting out to our Patterson Plank Road, so be careful over there. We're also seeing slowdowns, Joe, on 195. 195 eastbound, slowing down, getting out to our exit 16 in Jackson. It's an accident blocking one lane. 22 west at Chestnut Street in Union. Watch out for an accident. We're also seeing delays this morning as you take a ride to the Hutch North right at the New England Thruway, an accident just being cleared. And the Cross Bronx is still pretty tough westbound, getting into the outbound George Washington Bridge with ongoing construction on the lower level. Inbound George is fine. Lincoln Tunnel looks okay. No problems with the Holland into town. And again, traffic is slowing down 17 south of Rochelle Park with a stalled car. I'm Debbie Duhame with Joe Piscopo, AM 970, The Answer.
0: Thanks, Debbie Duhame. Debbie is a great gal doing the traffic, and we have a lot of great women on this radio station. 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She is a boss. Oh, yes, she is climbing the corporate ladder, achieving the American dream, overcoming life's obstacles. 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I have seen that firsthand from Dottie Herman. 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
0: 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Mr. Weatherman Stephen Parr is our Storm Guys meteorologist. That's right. So Stephen, I was with the majority leader Scalise, a friend, and they had all the folks from the House there. And then Mike Johnson shows up. I go, great. So when I went over to him, I said, Mike, Joe Piscopo. He goes, I know, I'm a fan. I go, hey, and then there's so many people around. And then everybody said, take a picture. I wanted to say,
1: you know, I know Stephen Parr and Louis Avalone, you know, Mr. Speaker.
0: You know what I mean? I did, because you're pretty close to the speaker, right?
2: Yeah, actually, I knew Mike from before he was even in the Louisiana State Legislature. We did radio together a while back.
0: Whoa! I tell you, he was on his game. He was really smart and really from the heart. And man, yeah. they got him working. You know, you think he's down there in a nice office being a speaker of the House, but he's on the road right up through till November now. So doing a great job. But anyway, I'll mention your name next time. Can I drop your name next time?
2: Please do. Joe, I tell everybody I know you, whether they know you or not. So
0: Yeah, good. That's a good idea. Just drop the name. Oh, yeah. Man. Hey.
2: I'm at the grocery store. I'm checking out. I'm like, hey, I know Joe Piscopo. So.
0: That's good. Yeah, like you say, not Joe Pesci, but you could, if they say Pesci, you go, yeah, he was great in Goodfellas, wasn't he? Hey, so what do we got? Weekend of rain on, rain off, and after that crazy night of rain yesterday, we're clearing up a little bit, Stephen, huh?
2: So we're clearing up today. Today looks like the best day of the weekend. We're looking at some clearing skies out there right now. Actually, things look beautiful in New York right now, as long as you're looking up and not looking at the flooding that's still left on the ground. As long as you're looking up, the skies are beautiful. High temperature this afternoon, about 80 degrees, partly cloudy skies, so a great day for us here in the city. Tomorrow morning, we start off a low of 67. The clouds come back. The rain starts coming back. We only have a high in the 70s tomorrow afternoon. 77 is our high tomorrow afternoon. That rain continues into Sunday, a low of 69. We do have a high of 82 Sunday afternoon. We'll clear back out. And as you go back to work on Monday, man, the weather's going to be beautiful then. between now and then, we've got a lot of rain out across the area.
0: All right. Well done, Stephen, as always. Thanks so much, my friend.
2: Appreciate you, Joe.
0: Storm Guides meteorologist Stephen Parr. Right back at you, Stephen. Joe on the radio. Border Czar Tom Holman is going to join us. Stephen Moore, the Joe Piscopo Show. Resident scholar of economics will join us. And Christa Fufis, broadcaster and royal commentator based in London. I say, good show. So Harry and Meghan are returning to the UK. Wild story. It is a soap opera. Christo is all over it, all right? Tom Holman coming up. Border Czar for the United States of America. Piscopo on the radio, and we are coming right back at you.
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10: 66 degrees at 8:59. Al Gattulo with local news first. Here's what's going on. Three men were shot along a Bronx street Thursday afternoon Police say it happened around 3:15 in the afternoon along Commonwealth Avenue in Soundview. A 29-year-old man shot in the shoulder, 28-year-old man in the back, another 29-year-old shot in the head. All three taken to the hospital. The victim shot in the head is in critical condition. Police say a white SUV fled the scene. No arrests have been made. The Atlantic City School District now out from under state oversight. New Jersey Education Commissioner Lily Law sent a letter to the district to officially say they can now move forward without any higher levels of monitoring after 11 years of state-level checks. Cash flow problems and year-end deficits are what led education officials to take over the district's finances and keep tabs of spending in early 2015. The Press of Atlantic City reporting the 2015 budget called for 223 layoffs, close the budget gap leading to the state takeover. The 7th annual New York Bagel Fest officially returning to Citi Field on Sunday, November 15th. Held inside the stadium's Heineken Diamond Lounge, the event brings together more than 25 elite bagel makers from around the world to compete for titles like Schmear of the Year, Best of the Fest, and first prize in a rolling competition. Do-it-yourselfers can take part in a bagel masterclass. 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You now know what's going on. I'm Al Gattulo, AM 970, The Answer.
3: This hour from Town Hall, Amit Thomason. President Trump will head south today, holding a rally in Myrtle Beach, South Carolina, a show of support for Senator Darlene Graham. Mr. Trump hopes will succeed her late brother, Senator Lindsey Graham, in the U.S. Senate. Said to have been inspired by ISIS, an alleged terror plot has been foiled in Albany, New York.
5: The FBI arresting the 35-year-old woman who pledged her allegiance to ISIS and was planning to blow up the Capitol building in New York State. Jessica Bowie reportedly telling confidential federal informants that she wanted to buy bombs and kill as many lawmakers as possible inside the building. First Assistant U.S. Attorney John Sarcone.
6: As alleged, this defendant was radicalized online and spread messages of hate and violence against the American people.
5: The feds say in social media posts she also praised the radical Islamic terrorist attack on 9/11. Laura Winters reporting.
3: The Mar-a-Lago raid could have repercussions for those who carried it out.
23: Multiple sources tell AP Justice Department investigators have sought to interview law enforcement officials about the FBI's 2022 search of Donald Trump's Mar-a-Lago estate. That search led to Trump's indictment on charges of unlawfully retaining classified documents and obstructing FBI efforts to get them back. The requests are part of a Florida-based inquiry aiming to establish a conspiracy against the president, which Trump has long maintained. It's not clear when or if prosecutors might seek to bring charges or for what, but investigating conduct that occurred in Florida might give the Justice Department the legal hook it needs to try to anchor a prosecution in the state. Ben Thomas, Washington.
3: Rough weather last night across parts of the east, including flash flooding and suspected tornado touchdowns in New York, Delaware, and Pennsylvania. On Wall Street, Dow futures 350 points higher. More on these stories, townhall.com.
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0: 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Newman Ferrara handles some of the nation's most significant class actions and civil rights matters. Newman Ferrara at 55 East 59th Street, New York City. 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That's NewmanFerrara.com. 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
4: Good morning. Alternate side parking rules are in effect. Traffic slowing down at 17 South at Central Ave and Rochelle Park with a disabled vehicle. We're still seeing delays this morning over on 195. 195 westbound getting out toward exit 16, getting into Jackson, an accident. We're seeing delays on the eastbound side of 195 through Jackson as well. Watch for slowdowns on 3 eastbound. The service road still flooded by Harmon Meadow Boulevard and Secaucus because of yesterday's storms. Taconic is also still flooded northbound by Commerce Street in Valhalla. Watch for slowdowns on the Hutch North at the New England Thruway with a collision. 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Sunny today, high of 80. You now know where not to go. I'm Debbie Duhaime with Joe Piscopo, AM 970, The Answer. 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

0: Tom Homan is the man. Border czar for the Donald Trump administration. Border czar, welcome back to the show, Tom. Thank you for always taking the time with us. We do appreciate it, sir.
1: No problem. Thanks for having me.
0: Hey, so first of all, thanks. I was thinking about, you know, I'm looking at the president's accomplishments because we're coming up to the midterms. I was with a lot of the House of Representatives. Mike Johnson was there. Majority Leader Scalise was there. We did an event. They did an event last night. I just dropped by to say hi. And a lot of our New York representatives were there. And then I'm thinking, they're saying, what's the message? What's the message when we get out for the midterms? And then I'm thinking about what you did with the border, man. And again, we know each other long enough, so it's not patronizing Tom Homan. But man, five weeks, and then I see, I'm looking at the stats here. I'm just looking at the things that were accomplished by this administration. Fentanyl at an all-time low. Fentanyl deaths at an all-time low. Crime at an all-time low since like 1900. And all of that comes from, and correct me if I'm wrong, but I think you'll agree with me, Tom, closed borders. A lot of that crime was from all of the countries that sent all of their criminals up. And now you got them out, you closed the border down. And this is monumental, what the government has done, especially when you look, Tom Homan, at Spain. That problem is not stopping in there. I see the UK trying to stop boatloads of people to come in. And we applaud you for doing it in five mere weeks. But the fight continues, Tom Homan, huh?
1: Yeah, you know, we're doing great. I mean, you know, God bless the men and women of the Border Patrol. I mean, I just left the northern border. I was up there in, you know, Detroit area. I was up in Maine and meeting with the Border Patrol agents on the northern border. You know, because right now with southern border lockdown, I'm paying a lot of attention onto the northern border. Because you know, they need the infrastructure, they need the manpower, they need the technology. Now that the southern border is locked down, we got to pay more attention to the northern border, make sure they're just as good a shape. What the Trump administration done has been amazing. We got the most secure border in history. There hasn't been one illegal alien released from the border in 15 months. 15 months, I want. Wow. Considering the Biden administration releasing 8,000 a day.
0: Yeah,
1: we're not losing any. Yeah. And, you know, ICE is kicking butt. I mean, June, ICE arrested more illegal aliens in the month of June than any month in the history of ICE.
0: Wow.
1: Whether they do July, in July, they blew June's numbers out of the water. So ICE is sitting in all cylinders, border secure. As you say, you know, hundreds of thousands of criminals, public safety illegal aliens arrested and deported, which makes our neighborhood safer. So, you know, and we got more to do. We got 2 more years, get out there and arrest as many illegal alien criminals. And look, if you're in the country illegal, you're not a criminal, we're looking for you too, but the prioritization has been on criminals, and that makes sense. And right now, for the people who says we're only looking for the worst, and everybody else is safe, we're only looking for criminals, you know, come on now. And the numbers right now, about 65% criminal, 35% non-criminal. It ranges about 60% criminal, 35% some months. So look, I like that number. If you got to arrest the illegal aliens, I like that 60% of criminals and 40% non-criminals. I think that number is better than 40% criminal, 60% non-criminal.
0: Yeah.
1: So we're

0: just shut it down just for a little while.
1: Huh? And you're making exact sense, and that's why I keep saying, so look, we get people saying, why do you arrest this person? He's been 15 years, as a USC child. You got to understand, if we send a message to the whole world, they can enter the country legally.
0: Yeah.
1: Don't worry about it. Even though it's against the law, don't worry about it. No one's looking for you. And have a U.S. citizen child, you get to stay here forever. If that's the message we send, we're never going to fix this problem. The most vulnerable people in the world are still trying to get to the greatest nation on earth and have a kid. But we send a strong message now that we're doing enforcement at the highest level. That's why no one's coming to the border. That's why we don't have 4,000 illegal aliens dying, making that journey, like under the Biden administration. And because we have a secure border, because the Border Patrol isn't dealing with this influx of people who want to take advantage, that's why the fentanyl deaths are down. That's why the sex trafficking is non-existent. I mean, a secure border saves lives. And let's not forget the millions of people in this world that are standing in line, taking their tests, doing the background investigations, paying their fees to be part of the greatest nation on earth. Well, what happened during Joe Biden, millions of people coming across the border that swamped immigration courts, all the people doing it the right way are sitting in the back of the bus. So let's not forget them. Every illegal alien across the border illegally, regardless of who they are, they cheated the system. They put themselves in front of people trying to do things the right way. I understand why you want to be a part of the greatest nation on earth. I get it. Yep. But there's a right way, wrong way to do it.
0: Yeah, and you do understand. And it's good. You were great with Bill Maher, man. I know Bill 100 years. You were great. He had such respect for you, Tom. That was great on Real Time. You did a great job because and you answered the questions. And the crowd was with you, too. I don't know. You've become like this folk hero. And I'm just busting chops a little bit. But because you're a tough guy. And I know you could bench press 315 and not even breathe heavy. I understand that, Tom Holman. But I'm telling you, there's a...
1: Come on, Joe. 315, I did that in junior and high school, for God's sakes. Give me a little bit here.
0: Wait, I couldn't do 315 if I tried, even off a flatbed.
1: PX bent 315, had all of her video and all of her, social media. I saw him in the West Wing one day.
0: Yeah.
1: And he's walking down with security detail, and I'm friends with Pete. I said, hey, I saw a video you mentioned 315. Great, hell of a celebration you had. He goes, yeah, did you like that? I said, yeah, considering I did it as a junior in high school, I think you're coming along. So,
0: Pete is in awesome shape. Only you could bust his chops, man. Oh, Lord. What, dare I ask? Could you go over 400 on the flat bench, Tom? You one of those guys? Don't tell me, huh? Huh?
1: Yeah, 410.
0: Yeah.
1: You know.
0: God bless you. Yeah, man.
1: Look, it's been out a long time.
0: Yeah, man.
1: I got a great partner, but yeah, I'm getting old, so.
0: You are not. Listen, your great, your greatest strength to all of us is that you have a Sicilian, a better half, and I think we appreciate that because that takes a lot of guts.
1: You talk about simulation. I wish he simulated a little bit because I'm still getting called words I don't understand. When I do something wrong, but
0: yeah. She used to go back to the old country with the old language. We talked about that too. Tom, listen, before I let you go, sir, on a serious note, boating accident here with this captain where there was a mom and 5-month-old died, a legal alien. Another one, even though the gal had a relationship, the knifings and the murders that are happening with the illegals, and you just can't get the Democrats to acknowledge this. It's getting worse with them.
1: His problem is bigger than it was immigration, right? This guy, he's El Salvadorian. He's been arrested a couple of times by the border to send back, but here's an illegal alien that was arrested in New Jersey for assault back in 2012. It was dismissed by liberal judges, arrested again in 2018 for aggravated assault, again dismissed. So there's a couple chances to get this illegal alien when he was arrested and booked into jail. But again, your sanctuary cities in New Jersey and New York just don't do that. So there's a couple of chances we could have got this guy and got rid of him.
0: Yes.
1: And again, he got arrested for this, boating tragedy. And they released him again. But, ICE got out there and they found him. And now we got him. And he's going to go home. And we're going to make sure he goes home. And now with the border locked down, good luck trying to come back.
0: I'm telling you, my friend, I feel bad. I have to apologize for the state of New Jersey. I don't know who's voting for what, but they hold you up. And then I have family on the Newark Police Department, and they saw you sitting and eating.

0: lunch at the Laney Hall saying, what's wrong with this place? It looks good to me, man. And the food was great. And they said, Tom Homo was there. It was great. It was no problem. And they blow that up. And now it's amazing. And you notice how they move on from that, because, you know, you were right about that all along. And they move on for
1: never a hunger strike. The whole thing was about a hunger strike, right?
0: Yeah,
1: the mistreatment.
0: Yeah.
1: Never a hunger strike. No one ever missed their medicine. The food is great. The spaghetti and meat sauce I had were, you know, nowhere near as good as my wife's, but, you know, I'd give it six. But, you know, but I ate it. As a matter of fact, I couldn't eat it all. I couldn't eat it all because it was a big portion. I'm not a little guy. Yeah. So, you know, and I sat right down amongst the detainees and ate with them.
0: Yeah.
1: And so don't tell me they're being mistreated, because I made a surprise visit and went through that facility inch by inch.
0: Yeah, and you know what? The law enforcement there noticed that and appreciate that, and I thank you on the air for that, Tom Homan. God bless you for doing that. Tom, come back when you can. Listen, I'd say we'll go to the gym together, me, you, Mark Morgan. We'll get Pete Hegseth. We'll off the spot you, man, because I think you're going to smoke us all. I really do, my friend, you know?
1: First of all, Mark Morgan, give me a break. Mark Morgan will have a panic attack when you pull into the parking lot. He can't even catch his breath. Pete's got to work out a little bit more if I go to gym with Pete. Look, I told Pete, any day we'll bench our body weight, and we'll see who benches our body weight more. And he's still hype.
0: Yeah, we got one tough administration. Tom Homan, God bless you. Have a great weekend and all the best, and thank you for joining us, my friend.
1: You got it.
0: Take care, man. Tom Homan, borders are for the Trump administration. You know, I was never good off the flat, but all my workout, Joe, you were buff back in the day. You were buff. Could never keep up with the big guys like Tom Homan, benching over 400 pounds, man. A flat bench, forget about it. I could never come near 315. 315 is when you put three, like, plates on, you know? Oh, are you kidding me? 225 flat bench? 225 incline, maybe? That was it, but only if you're a few reps. It could never get heavy. I was always lighter weight, high reps. You know, I learned that from Arnold, you know, where you could just get yourself cut like that. But Tom Homan and Pete Hegseth, wouldn't that be fun? That's what I'd like to see. You know, forget the UFC thing at the White House. Let's have Tom Homan and let's have the administration do a weightlifting contest. That would be fun.
2: Can I ask a quick question, though? Just a bodybuilding question.
0: Yeah.
2: So, Arnold was telling you to lift lighter weights and more reps. So if you're somebody that doesn't have muscle to start, is that the way to do it because you're building it up quicker?
0: Yeah, it's always better to go, my opinion, lighter weights. Because I got to tell you
2: something. Are you saying because the arms respond quicker to that? Because it's that constant motion of up instead of trying to strain to get the heavier weight over your head?
0: Exactly. So, but if you want to get bulk, you could do lower reps and high weights. I used to lift, I swear to God, Al, I would lift up to 60 pounds per hand, and I would do curls, and I was able to do that. But now
2: with a barbell.
0: On the barbell.
2: Okay.
0: The dumbbell also, you could get bigger mass.
2: Well, that's me.
0: Always better with lighter weights because you know why? When you get like my age and you did all those tough things, you thank God for a relief factor. I'm just saying. You know?
2: I mean, I'm the dumbbell you'd be lifting. So it's
0: That's it, man. So you know, just lighter weights. You could, and also get 20 minutes in and out. You could do it. But I'm talking for my boomer brothers and sisters. You know, you're younger, you bang it heavy. But again, trust me, cartilage, you'll pay for it.
2: But not too heavy. I mean,
0: never too heavy. You should never go too heavy. I see people going there squatting, man.
2: Yeah.
0: And they're doing this.
2: I used to be good with squats because I used to have my legs, because I used to high jump and run. I used to be really good with squats. The overhead stuff was a little more difficult for me.
0: Yeah,
2: squatting was never an issue for me. I enjoyed that.
0: That's, and your back was okay through that, huh?
2: Not really, but I pushed my way through it. Probably to my detriment, which is why I go to a chiropractor twice a month.
0: Yeah, I know. It's true, though. Hey, 20 minutes after 9 o'clock, who's coming up? We got Stephen Moore coming up, boys. Is that real? Where Christo
3: Fufis is next, and Stephen Moore.
0: We're going to England with Christo.
4: Yes. Jolly good show. I just texted my cousin John in England. I said, what do you think of Harry and Meghan come back? Yeah. He said, you can keep them. He said, we can keep them.
0: They don't want them.
4: I guess not.
0: We'll have some fun with Christo. And Debbie's got you covered on the roads. Thanks for that, Debbie. How are we doing out there this morning?
4: Well, we're still seeing volume here over on 195 in Jackson. 195 eastbound by exit 16 in Jackson. Accidents in the left lane, so watch out for slowdowns over there. We're still seeing some slowdowns, Joe, as you take a ride to 3 eastbound. The service road closed by Harmon Meadow Boulevard in Secaucus. It's all due to the flooding, leftover flooding from yesterday. Let's see what else is going on. We're still seeing slowdowns on the thruway south exit 14 into Spring Valley with a crash. And troubles right now as you take a ride over to the eastbound belt at Rockaway Boulevard. It's a crash. Westbound BQE right past the Grand Central, a disabled car. Still tough on the Cross Bronx west into the outbound George Washington Bridge with lower level construction. And major problems now over at the outer bridge crossing getting into Jersey. All lanes closed with a serious crash. So outer bridge closed, Jersey bound. Sunny today, high of 80. I'm Debbie Duhaime with Joe Piscopo, AM 970, The Answer.
0: Thanks, Deb. Let me tell you about Food for the Poor, okay? For $30, you can provide a family with urgent food for an entire week. $30, you know? That earthquake is devastating in Colombia. And tonight, there are families wondering how they're going to put food on the table. It's tough to hear a parent say, we're grateful to be alive. Now we're just trying to take care of our family one day at a time. You know what? 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
0: Beautiful. Beautiful. Christo Fufis is a broadcaster and royal commentator based in London. Christo, welcome back to the show. How are you on this Friday, my friend?
10: Hello there, Joe. How's it going? You okay? Nice to speak to you from London.
0: Oh, man. And I'll tell you what, we're all abuzz. Harry and Meghan returning to the UK. Christo, does anybody care? Walk us through this, would you please, sir?
10: Yes, what have we done here in the UK to deserve such joy of Harry and Meghan returning? I'm sure you can tell how thrilled we all are, Avenues.
0: What was the impetus of this? I mean, they went to America, didn't work out so well, and they said, can we come back, please? What happened, do you think, well, huh?
10: The cynic in me, and as you know, I'm not very cynical, Joe, other than when my mouth is moving, would say that perhaps they've run out of material. Because, look, in the last couple of years, the only thing that's been successful for Harry and Meghan when it comes to any of their media ventures has been anything that has involved a direct connection with the royal family. So, for instance, Harry's book Spare, The Unhinged Rant, where he spoke about how terrible his life has been living in royal palaces, obviously was a best-selling book because it dished dirt on what he alleged happened when he was within the royal family. The documentary, the Oprah interview, all of that was reliant on the connection with the royal family. Some of the other ventures, for instance, Meghan's With Love documentary, which gave us the great insight that putting a tea bag into water created tea. I mean, thank God for that. Didn't do quite so well. So one might speculate that the reason they're coming back is in order to spend a couple of years here in the UK, so that then in a couple of years' time, we will get yet more unhinged rants about how terrible things are. That could be one reason. The other reason, of course, which might be a nice reason, is the king's health. Of course, you know, he is in good health, but he has had this cancer battle. It might be that Harry just wants to be a bit closer to him. But again, the cynic in all of us might ask why on earth they'd want to come back to the UK and spend time with a family that they have alleged has been horrifically racist, tried to freeze them out of everything, wouldn't let Meghan wear the colours she wanted to wear, took her passport, wouldn't let her leave the house, and all sorts of other horrific behaviours things that they've accused them of the whole time. So I don't know about you. I'm not sure I'd want to spend time with family like that, but apparently they do. So who knows?
0: So the king seems like, and I don't know, you know, because you're there, King Charles looks like he, you know, like, again, if he's you know, he's facing some health challenges, and he probably, all right, look, come on, embracing them and saying, come on back, and in a forgiving tone. But it is extraordinary. See, if it was Italians, they would never allow him back in. They would never allow him back in, I think.
10: Well, I think that perhaps then Prince William, the Prince of Wales, has a little Italian in him, because I don't think, from what I understand, he's particularly thrilled about this turn of events, because, of course, he and Meghan and Princess Catherine never really seen eye to eye. He had grave reservations about Prince Harry marrying Meghan, thinking that it wouldn't turn out particularly well for the whole family. And, you know, it's like he's got a crystal ball, because as it turned out, he was absolutely correct. So it's all a bit perplexing, the reasoning as to why this is happening, but they've enrolled the children into British schools. They have apparently found somewhere to live. I mean, amazing how they've got over those horrific security concerns so quickly as well, because you will remember, of course, Harry was wanting to take the British Home Office to court. He was giving interviews just last year saying how it was not safe enough for him to bring his family to the United Kingdom because of direct threats to them. Funny how that suddenly has now changed. I don't know what he suddenly knows. So, this is, I think, why there are many questions over this, because, of course, it directly contradicts a lot of what we've heard from them before.
0: Yeah, where are they moving? I mean, because, you know, I know the royal family has houses all over. Did they get a royal residence, or did they have to get an Airbnb somewhere? I mean, you know, where are they ending up, do you know?
10: I don't think it's an Airbnb. It depends. They probably considered a commercial deal with Airbnb. I mean, they do like to go where the money is, after all. But no, I think that, from what I understand, it might be in the Cotswolds, which, of course, is a lovely place where Harry lost his virginity. We did hear that in the book. So perhaps he's wanting to relive some beautiful memories. But yes, it is the Cotswolds, apparently, that they will be moving to. But they will be living as private residents. They will not be undertaking royal duties. It will not be a royal residence that they are living in. So, but obviously they will be closer to the royal family themselves.
0: You know what, do they, Crystal, thank you so much for your time. Do they work? Do they work, or is it they're on a payroll from the royal family? After all of this, did they make enough money from Netflix not to have to work? I mean, it always seems
10: Netflix deal was in the tens of millions of dollars, with all of their commercial deals. Of course, Harry himself as well inherited somewhere in the region of around £20 million, which must be, you know, depending on the exchange rate, $30-40 million, because, of course, he inherited from his mother, Diana, Princess of Wales. He also inherited from his great-grandmother, the late Queen Elizabeth's mother, who left him a substantial amount of money in her will, because she knew that, obviously, Prince William would be better taken care of when he becomes king himself, which is why Harry was left money there. So they already have that money.
0: Yeah.
10: And, you know, they had like the $40 that Meghan learned from Suits. So basically they can live quite comfortably off that. But then, of course, they've got all the money from the Netflix deals, the royalties from Spare, and everything else as well. So, you know, they're doing all right. But of course, who knows how much of that has gone. They're keeping, you can breathe a sigh of relief, because they are keeping the Montecito house. So all is not lost, America. You are going to perhaps see them now and then. And they have got the house in Portugal. So who knows, perhaps money is running a bit lower than we would have thought.
0: Yeah,
10: but I wouldn't have thought so.
0: Yeah. Crystal, what a great chat. And we joke and we kid, you know, because we love Great Britain. But this is hysterical that it's happening like that. I foresee another reality show coming about. Do you not? Don't you think so?
10: Well, I mean, I really, really hope not. But who knows? Maybe we'll see, you know, a Love Island with Meghan and Harry, or another another cookery show giving us those amazing insights into throwing edible flowers on literally everything, because I think that was all we learned from the Netflix show. So perhaps that'll be a new version here. Throwing edible flowers on an English breakfast. Maybe that will be what happens.
0: Here it is. Christo Fufas, great chat this morning. Thank you, my friend. Have a great weekend, my friend. Come back when you can.
10: And you, and you.
0: Thank you, Christo Fufas, broadcaster, royal commentator based in London. I say.
2: He's the best.
0: He is great. He totally gets it. I love it. Hey, 9:35, Joe on the radio. Stephen Moore is coming up in a second. Then Al's in the newsroom on AM 970, The Answer.
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2: 69 degrees at 9:35. I'm Al Gattulo with local news first. Here's what's going on. U.S. Open Fan Week making its return to Queens this Sunday. The qualifying matches get underway at the Billie Jean King National Tennis Center with an expanded schedule that includes the mixed doubles event. Fan Week is free, but adults will need to register for a free fan access pass to get into the grounds. Organizers say the week offers fans a chance to watch world-class tennis and enjoy interactive experiences ahead of the official start of the U.S. Open. First round matches will start on Sunday, August 30th, and they will run through September the 13th. The man beaten over a parking dispute in Newark is revealing new details in the case that left him needing surgery. The assault captured on video shows 43-year-old Henry Fonseca being beaten while he's halfway out of his car along Parker Street back on August the 10th. Fonseca says the men in the video had double parked in front of his car, and when he asked them to move so he could drive to work, they began to assault him in front of his wife. He says the men were drunk when they assaulted him, and one said he had a weapon. Fonseca will now have surgery to treat his injuries. Newark police, releasing video Thursday, are asking the public to help identify the man. In sports, Yankees swept the Orioles 6-1. They're four games back of the Rays now, who have lost six of their last eight. The Yankees are back home tonight. They'll start up another weekend series with the Blue Jays. The Mets were off. They'll open up a series against the White Sox in Chicago tonight. Stuck in traffic, Debbie Duhame has got the answer.
4: Good morning, Al. Problems at the outer bridge crossing into Jersey. All lanes closed with an accident. Looks like they're waiting for a tow to get to the scene, so outer bridge Jersey bound is closed. We're seeing delays as well getting into Staten Island at the outer bridge crossing. Watch for slowdowns on the Cross Bronx West. Still heavy traffic into the outbound George Washington Bridge with ongoing construction on the lower level. Watch for slowdowns over on the FDR Drive southbound getting down through the 90s. Traffic is slowing down on the LIE westbound. Stop-and-go traffic getting out toward the area of Casino Boulevard, and watch for slowdowns on the westbound side of the BQE. It's going to be stop and go here. Westbound BQE getting down toward the LIE. Eastbound belt right by Rockaway Boulevard. It's an accident. And over on 195 eastbound exit 16 into Jackson, they're still working on an accident. Three eastbound still flooding at Secaucus over on the service road by Patterson Plank Road. Sunny today, high of 80. I'm Debbie Duhame with Joe Piscopo, AM 970, The Answer.
0: Hey, Joe on the radio, thank you, Debbie Duhame. 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
12: 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President Trump wants a lower dollar. 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
0: Hey, Joe, the radio. Thank you, Mr. Chairman. David, thank you so much for that. 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After September 11th, he spent months at Ground Zero searching for victims, including his brother, firefighter Thomas Foley, who was killed in the attacks. Years later, Foley fought for health benefits for those suffering from 9/11-related illnesses. After battling pancreatic cancer, linked to his time at Ground Zero, Daniel Foley passed away at 46 years old. He is remembered as a great firefighter, a loving husband to his wife, Carrie, and their five children, father to five children. Please join Tunnel to Towers in honoring heroes like Daniel Foley and supporting the families they leave behind. 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
0: All right, Joe on the radio. Stephen Moore is the Joe Piscopo Show resident scholar. This is the man that helped build the greatest economy in the world under the last Trump administration, and they're doing it again. Very solid. The whole financial status and foundation of America is very solid, and we got to get that word out. Stephen Moore is one of the brilliant gentlemen that does that with the president. Stephen, welcome to the show. Always a privilege to have you with us. How are you this morning, my friend?
14: Hey, Joe, I'm doing well. I was listening this morning. I wanted to say this because, my friend Natalie Harp, Natalie, she was the she was the personal aide to Donald Trump. And anytime you see President Trump, there's Natalie. She is invaluable to the president, totally loyal, wonderful woman, just wonderful. And the press is attacking her. I don't know if you've been noticing that, because she said how much she loved this president. Yep. And I just think it's despicable. I really do. I do not trust these people, and I don't respect these people in the media, CNN and others that are going after Natalie. She's just a wonderful human being. She serves the president. So I don't know if you've met Natalie, but she's just awesome.
0: You know what? I thank you for saying that, because here you get this, I think it's that Ossoff character who went off and said, and just happened to mention it, and then it snowballs, and then he mentioned something, the president is with Natalie on another trip. What right did he have to say that? And you're absolutely right. What right does the other media have to say that? This girl, and correct me if I'm wrong, Stephen Moore, had bone cancer, and the president, with all of his executive orders and all of his help in the medical arena, including dropping drug prices down dramatically, helped cure her of that cancer. Correct, Stephen?
14: Exactly. So she said so much she loves the look. I love this president. You love this president. He's amazing. I don't always agree with everything he does, but he's an amazing man. He's done amazing things for our country. We have the biggest construction boom going on, particularly in the country's history right now. We've got a huge manufacturing boom. Yeah. We've got all this investment flowing in the United States. Trump is exactly right about that. And yet, at the same time, the media keeps going after Trump. Oh, the economy's imploding. No, it's not. No, it's not. We have the best economy in the world right now. It's that simple, Joe. Every other country in the world would love to have the American economy.
0: It's so true. And like I said, but not to mention, I said it before, because we got to start getting this the word out now. Fentanyl deaths, all-time low. Crime, all-time low. No tax on tips. Taxes from the big, beautiful bill. Blue-collar workers are being held. Closed borders so these maniacs don't get in, like what's happening in Spain. Yeah, and you're right, factories are being built. In matter of fact, I talked to my friend at Cadillac, my buddy Bill Camastro of Gold Coast Cadillac. He goes, hey, Joe, I'm going out to Michigan in February. I said, what are you doing there? He goes, they're building a Cadillac plant in Detroit. In Detroit.
14: Yeah.
0: They're bringing it back.
14: Yeah, amazing.
0: Man. Huh? Which is great. And that's because of President Trump. Hey, Stephen, tell me about net zero. Where you have this great piece in the Winchester Star. Stephen Moore says net zero is dead and gone. Now, walk us through this, if you'd be so kind, sir.
14: Well, this was one of the dumbest ideas the radical environmentalists have ever come up with, which what net zero means is they wanted to essentially destroy all American oil, gas, and coal, which is where we get 75% of our energy. Oh. So they wanted to shut down American energy and replace it with windmills and sundials, and that's not gonna power a $30 trillion economy. So it was a crazy idea, and the good news is that now all the companies are moving away from this. A lot of them had pledged to go to zero. What net zero meant was no fossil fuels. And, fossil fuels built this country. We wouldn't have not had the industrial revolution in this country if it hadn't been for fossil fuels. And by the way, we have more fossil fuels than almost any other country in the world. We have clean coal. But, they said, we got to shut down our coal plants. What do you think China's doing right now? They're building like 50 coal plants.
0: Yes. That's exactly right. And now, the good news, Stephen writes, the net zero movement is dead.
14: It's dead.
0: New study, you co-authored this. I'm always give a plug to the Unleash Prosperity website. And on that website.
14: Thank you.
0: Yeah, well, Stephen.
14: Well, there's something.
0: Go ahead.
14: Something else today that we have. You haven't gotten it yet, Joe, because we just put it out. Yeah. But have you following this story about Nick Shirley and what they're doing in California?
0: Yes. What happened with that? Walk us through that one, Stephen. Thank you for mentioning
14: this
0: that.
14: This is just the most amazing thing. So you all know Nick Shirley. He's the Woodward and Bernstein of our time. He's the one who exposed all the fraud in these programs. You would think, California would have given him a medal. A Medal of Honor for what he's done in exposing all the rampant fraud in these programs. No, they actually are now going to make it illegal in California to do what he did. In other words, they want the fraud. In other words, it'd be like, if you were in a bank and a bank robber came and you tackled the bank robber, they would put you in jail, not the bank robber. That's how stupid it is.
0: I know. Did they pass legislation not to allow this guy around or something like that, right? He's a kid. You know what's amazing, too, that you got all these mega corporations like CBS, 60 Minutes. You'd think they would do some investigative reporting on all this, all the fraud in the Leering Center in Minnesota and what's happening. And it happens in New York. Hey, what's happening in New Jersey with all the voter rolls now? There's more, not just 6,600. That should be a big story on NBC or ABC. These big corporations don't care, so you get this kid Nick Shirley do it, and now they're trying to stop it in California. I don't think they can stop it, though. I think it's
14: they're doing it. They're going to make it a crime to do what he did. You should watch his video. And by the way, we're doing a big event in October for our 10-year anniversary to Unleash Prosperity, and we're giving an award. We're calling it the Evans and Novak Award. I don't know if you remember Evans and Novak,
0: but
14: a great report.
0: So
14: we're giving it for the best investigative journalist this year, and yet they want to put the guy down. It would be like saying, Woodward and Bernstein, they exposed Watergate. We got to put him in jail.
0: I tell you,
14: are the same people who talk about freedom of the press.
0: Yeah, it's so true. It's so true. Hey, Stephen, we appreciate it. The Committee to Unleash Prosperity, the Joe Piscopo Show resident scholar. We're looking good, even with the stock dipping here and there. And again, Stephen, stay with me on this for a second, because we always talk about gold and silver. You got to put that in your portfolio, gold and silver.
14: You do.
0: Yes?
14: Yeah.
0: Right?
14: You always have to have some gold and silver in your portfolio.
0: Okay.
14: I do. And, gold is now at, 4,600? It's rising a bit. So I think if you want a diversified portfolio, you must have gold and silver. You just have to. It's got to be part. Now, you have to have stocks. You have to have some bonds. You may want some cryptos. But if you want a diversified portfolio, gold and silver will hold their value.
0: Thank you, Steve. Steven, have a great weekend. You going out? Where are you going? What exotic place are you going to this weekend?
14: You know what? I'm on Sunday.
0: What's that?
14: What's going on Sunday in D.C.?
0: What's going on? Oh, the India. Are you going to be there?
15: I'm going.
0: Are you going to be there? Huh?
15: Yeah, if you want an extra ticket, I got one for you, Joe.
0: Hey, man, the Indy right there.
15: Right
0: on the
15: White House, going right down Pennsylvania Avenue. Ooh, it's going to be so cool. Only Donald Trump would do that.
0: It's so true. Steven, have a great weekend, my friend, and thank you so much.
15: Thank you. Take care. Right, have a great weekend.
0: You too. Steven Moore, Joe Piscopo Show, resident scholar of economics, all around really good guy as well. Hey, 10 minutes before Mike Gallagher, Debbie Dames out there. Debbie, you got crazy plans for the weekend? Trying to relax a little bit.
4: I'm going to a barbecue. I'm going to a party. Yeah, you know.
0: Look at you.
4: Summertime is fun because there's lots of things going on. So, you know, look at you. You're out constantly. You're out last night, you know.
0: Yeah, I know. Today I'm doing stuff, and then tomorrow we're at Winnie's again. So,
4: yay,
0: it's nonstop action. And then Lake George on Monday. And who's coming? I think Kirk Schlichter's coming in on Monday.
4: Okay,
0: I know.
4: You're all over.
0: Yeah, is that right?
4: You're all over.
0: There it is. Okay. Hey, yeah. Debbie, so listen, have a great weekend. And
4: you too.
0: All the best to you and the family. And how are we doing out there this morning?
4: You too. And have a really nice trip to up to Lake George. Have a lot of fun up there as well, Joe. Let's see what's happening right now, Joe. We're still seeing this issue at the Outer Bridge crossing into Jersey. Everything is closed. It's an accident. We're getting reports of an oil spill. So that's the problem here at the Outer Bridge crossing. They're going to have to clean up the spill. So Outer Bridge crossing into Jersey closed. Try the Gulf Falls Bridge if you can. Let's go out to Route 3 eastbound. That service road is still closed in Secaucus by Patterson Plank Road with flooding from yesterday's storms. Watch for delays on the Cross Bronx West into the outbound George Washington Bridge with ongoing road work. The LIE westbound heavy right past the Grand Central accident, taking one lane. And you're kind of busy here on the eastbound belt at Rockaway Boulevard with a crash. Westbound BQE, that's going to be stop and go. Westbound BQE right past the area of the Grand Central. It's a stalled car in the way, so definitely steer clear of that if you can. And over on the Taconic, southbound still flooded, getting down through Hawthorne. So do watch for that as well. You now know where not to go. I'm Debbie Duhaime with Joe Piscopo, AM 970.
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19: It's the AM 970 Weather Answer Forecast.
17: We've got some mostly cloudy skies, low-level clouds out there this morning, along with some light drizzle as you head down Long Island. That's going to clear out. We'll see partly to mostly cloudy skies throughout the day today. High temperature up around 80 degrees this afternoon. Tomorrow morning, start off a low of 67. We hit a high of 77, but the rain returns during the day tomorrow. Continues overnight tomorrow night into Sunday, a low of 69, a high of 82 Sunday afternoon. I'm Storm Guide Stat Live Meteorologist Stephen Parr.
0: Thank you, Stephen Parr. Well done. Piscopo on the radio. 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
0: Hey, Joe on the radio. Great to have you with us on this Friday. Mike Gallagher's coming up, and Mike's taking no prisoners. You don't want to miss the Mike Gallagher show coming up, and a lot of other great folks on the show, like Larry Elder coming up, and Kevin McCullough, and Scott Jennings. And they're talking about Scott Jennings maybe being the next press secretary. I don't know. Alina Haba said no. I don't know. I always said, I think, and again, I don't want to give the way the joke, but you'll hear it when I talk about it on Jimmy Fallon. I think that Senator John Kennedy, you know, he should be the press secretary, you know. I think they're all a bunch of idiots. Great. You know, I said, imagine how he would be the man. He would be the man. So, but although Scott Jennings is really great on his feet, and he would be great as well, but we'd hate to lose him like we did with Seb Gorka, but it's a stronger country, you know. Seb's bringing hostages home and going after the terrorists, and you know, we appreciate when good folks go into the administration and do the great job that they're doing. Hey, Joey Sebelia, great job over there.
3: Thank you, Joe. So have a great weekend and good luck.
0: Yeah, thank you so much. Oh, I'll talk to you on Tuesday. Yeah, it'll be great. Thank you. And thank you. Yeah, Kurt will be here on Monday, and I'll be flying about in Lake Georgia. Al Gattulo, thank you. Al, have a great time at the concert tonight.
2: Thank you, sir.
0: Yeah, and Debbie Duhame, thank you. A great weekend. And Cara Fasaro and Mert Roberts will podcast the show out momentarily. And Stephen Parr, thank you very much. And Molly, thank you as well. Most of all, thank you. It's been a whirlwind, and we're going to pretty much keep it up right through January. And we are just so proud to have you on the radio listening. You're the backbone. You're the backbone of our lives, and we're proud to have you with us. So do us a big favor. Get out there and make it the best weekend ever, because you deserve it.
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2: 71 degrees at 9:59. I'm Al Gattulo with local news first. Here's what's going on. The Bayonne Bees buzzing into their second Little League World Series game tonight after a dramatic game-winning home run sealed their first win Wednesday night. Team representing the Metro Region in the tournament, they'll play Westchester, Pennsylvania's team from the Mid-Atlantic Region. The winner moves on to Monday's next round matchup. A new study shows coffee drinkers are being associated with healthier body composition. Researchers at the University of Oulu in Finland say those who drank more coffee for the most part had lower levels of body fat and greater skeletal muscle mass. The study looked at more than 2,200 people who were 46 years old with similar body mass index. Excuse me, researchers say the results could push further studies to determine whether coffee itself caused any of the biological differences. Wall Street opening higher as markets look to rebound from a steep sell-off. Stocks rising after a losing session sparked by a sharp increase in yields on Treasury bonds and higher oil prices. Crude oil prices eased this morning but remain on track for a second straight weekly gain. At the opening bell, all three major averages were in the green. In sports, Yankees swept the Orioles 6-1. Mets had the night off. They'll open up a series against the White Sox in Chicago tonight. The Yankees are home to take on the Blue Jays. You now know what's going on. Have a great weekend, everyone. I'm Al Gattulo, AM 970, The Answer.
20: News this hour from Town Hall. I'm Rick Thomason. An alleged ISIS-inspired terror plot foiled. In New York, a 35-year-old Albany woman is under arrest, accused of plotting an attack on the state capitol, looking to kill lawmakers and destroy the legislative seats of state government.
21: The allegations in this complaint are deeply disturbing. That someone would harbor such hatred toward our way of life and seek to target the New York State Capitol and New York State Senator
20: John Sarcone with the U.S. Attorney's Office for New York's Northern District.
21: That's an attack on democracy itself, and one we will not tolerate.
20: All these years later, communist China still cannot tolerate any mention of the 1989 Tiananmen Square massacre. Two former organizers of Hong Kong's decades-old vigil held in memory of those who were killed have been convicted in a national security case.
22: Prosecutors said the defendants intend to overthrow the communist regime by having an one-party state in the motto of their organization, the Hong Kong Alliance. The trio oversaw the only permitted major commemoration on Chinese soil of the Tiananmen Square crackdown. Local government officials cancelled it in 2020, ostensibly as an anti-COVID measure. The Chinese authorities called that group a toxic tumor.
20: The BBC's Martin Yip in Hong Kong. A charter aircraft carrying eight people has crashed at a remote radar site in western Alaska, killing all on board. The plane took off from Anchorage. It crashed about 450 miles west of there. The NTSB is in charge of the investigation. Heavy rains and fierce winds have pummeled parts of the Northeast. Storms battered Long Island as well as parts of New Jersey, Delaware, and Pennsylvania. Stocks are higher on Wall Street this hour. The Dow is up 343 points. More on these stories, townhall.com.
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0: 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Newman Ferrara handles some of the nation's most significant class actions and civil rights matters. 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
6: From the wild world of DC politics to America's culture clash, brace yourself for the reality check you've been waiting for. 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
7: There's something going on in America. I don't know what it is. I think the word that I keep coming back to is a malaise. There's a bit of a malaise going on. Do you feel it? Do you notice it? Are people just battle weary? I'm at a point right now where I'm trying to wrap my brain around the way we're seeing evil be portrayed as good. Good is portrayed as evil. Up is down. Good guys are portrayed as bad people. Bad people are somehow virtuous. Look at this trend of supporting killers. I mean, like cold-blooded killers. The more vicious the killing, the more support some of these people are getting. Luigi Mangione, Tyler Robinson. The woman who murdered her three kids. Lindsay Clancy. How has she become the victim after she brutally murdered her three children? She admits she did it. She strangled 5-year-old Cora, 3-year-old Dawson, and 8-month-old Callan with her own bare hands. Her defense lawyers say, well, she had postpartum depression. Well, now, do all the women that are standing outside the courthouse supporting her, is that their excuse? Do they have postpartum depression? What is happening in America? I think we're so beaten down. And incidentally, I'm noticing it even in the way people respond to this show. I mean, they're normally, every day, lines are always jammed. And I know I obsess about call volume because I'm a caller-driven talk show. I like calls. I don't like interviewing typical, you know, politicians and authors. I like talking to Americans. That's just the something that I love to do, and I think that makes this show a little different. I'm probably the most caller-friendly show in the country. I try to get as many calls on as I can. You disagree with me, you go to the top of the line. I love disagreeable calls. I like debate. I like passion. But even lately in the last few months, I've noticed there feels like a little bit of a malaise. That's the only word that I keep hearing in my brain. People are weary. People are shell-shocked. People are tired. People are fed up. And I think there's a bit of a desire to tune things out, to turn things off, to sort of walk away. And it worries me. Because if we give up on America, we are gonna lose the country forever. And we can't give up. These socialists, you want to blow up, you want to shred the Constitution, you want to abolish the Senate, you want to defund police, you want to end policing in America, you want to get rid of the Supreme Court. These people are reprehensible. And the things that they are doing are beyond any imagination we could ever have. People are marching around out.

0: psychiatric meds. Both sets of grandparents were heavily involved. They had a daycare that they used, a nanny. Her husband took months of paternity leave. Later, he worked from home so he could help his struggling wife. On the day her children were killed, she asked her husband, Patrick, to leave the house, go get dinner and pick up my meds. And when he was gone, she methodically strangled all three of her children. The other two children had to witness the death, the murder of their siblings. And the women who are supporting her outside the courthouse have inexplicably assigned the husband, Patrick, as the villain. He's the bad guy. Bethany Mandel says there's something especially strange about watching women who consider themselves feminists embrace Lindsay Clancy. Women have spent generations demanding to be treated as full moral actors capable of making decisions, accepting consequences, holding positions of authority, being judged by the same standards as men. Yet confronted with a woman who committed one of the most horrific acts imaginable, suddenly agency becomes negotiable. A woman can run a corporation, Bethany Mandel writes, command soldiers, perform surgery, raise kids, lead a country. But when she commits an atrocity, an army of women materializes to explain that it's the system that did it to her. Bethany writes, Cora, Dawson, and Callan cannot tell us what happened in their home that night. They can't explain their fear or ask strangers to remember them. They cannot organize rallies or make TikTok videos or wear pink, you know, matching colors. Their mother has an entire movement doing that for her. And it's worth noting, she writes, that Lindsay is not asking them to stop or to shift their sympathies to the children she killed. A culture that extends compassion to a mentally ill woman while forgetting the three children she murdered has not become more empathetic. It has lost all sense of morality. When mothers gather outside a courthouse with their own children in their arms to cheer for a mother who strangled hers, perhaps the most disturbing question isn't what happened to Lindsay Clancy's mind. It's what has happened to ours. It's a great column by Bethany Mandel, who writes prolifically about this. She is right. Our culture has lost or is losing all sense of morality. Give me your reaction to the supporters, the army of people who are trying to make the murderer of her three children, Lindsay Clancy, the victim. Our number is 800-655-MIKE, right here in the Relief Factor studios for a Friday, August 21st. 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Your voice. Your call, your perspective, because to me, your voice is the one that matters. Coming up here on the Mike Gallagher Show.
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0: and our nation forever. In the aftermath of the attacks, first responders rushed towards danger, displaying extraordinary courage, sacrifice, and commitment. Today, we hear from one of those heroes, retired FDNY firefighter Ed Miller. This is Courage, Sacrifice, and Commitment, presented by AM970 The Answer, and produced by me, Annie Sadiq, a student journalist at WRHU Radio, Hofstra University. Connors and Sullivan, attorneys at law, are proud to bring these stories to the airwaves.
1: I worked the night before, and early that morning, I was in the kitchen with the brothers, and tone alarms went off. You know, this was our next call. We knew this was no accident. We went to our second alarm assignment, which was down by the Brooklyn Battery Tunnel with the 4-0 and the 4-1 battalions. We went to 5, the basement of 5, and did our job. We did have a lot of work to do down there. The second civilian we found, I felt to be, by sound, a Viber alert of our mask. This was a gentleman that was underneath the soda machine, and he was gurgling on his own blood. We got him and secured him, and we got him out alive. You get assigned a job, you do your job, whatever you're assigned. Whether you like it or not, you do it, and that's what we did.
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6: There are a couple of great articles about this Lindsey Clancy fiasco in Massachusetts. I shared with you the article by Bethany Mandel over at the New York Post, and we posted that at MikeOnline.com if you'd like to read that article in its entirety, because she says it all. She says it perfectly. We'll have that posted for you at MikeOnline.com. It's also a great piece by Brandon Morse over at Red State. Why they need to believe Lindsey Clancy's husband killed her children despite her having done it. It's a fascinating dive into Marxism, into the way the leftists need to blame patriarchies, need to have an oppressor, and need to have an oppressed, and how they've twisted this cold-blooded killer named Lindsey Clancy into the oppressed. In fact, I've got a caller on hold who says the husband's to blame, and I can't wait to talk to Carolyn in Houston after I tell you about the need to reach out if you're on Medicare or near Medicare. One of our great sponsors is Chapter. Dorothy had lost her husband. Her income was suddenly cut in half. At the same time, her insurance company, her health insurance company, hit her with a steep increase in premiums. She was really struggling, and one day she heard me talk about Chapter on my show. And she called them. Like Dorothy, millions of seniors are in Medicare plans that just don't fit. 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Hey, Carolyn in Houston, thanks very much for calling. How are you today, ma'am?
7: I am good, thank you. Good. Just listening to these stories about this woman killing her three children, heartbreaking. But, you know, where's the husband's blame in this? He knew she had mental problems and kept impregnating her. So, you know, has there been any blame put on him for that? I don't believe he killed them. I believe the mother did.
6: You're right.
7: But those poor children.
6: Well, of course, you're right, and I appreciate your compassion. I mean, I don't know that any of us know enough about what that couple went through in life. If couples stopped procreating because one of them had mental issues, I don't think anybody anticipates that a mother is going to strangle all three children with her bare hands. And I don't want to pick on you. You sound like a very nice lady to suggest that somehow he's to blame or has any blame for her evil actions. And as Bethany writes, he went the extra mile. And he did, it's apparently from all reporting, he gave her every bit of support possible. He took months of paternity leave to help her with her children. He worked from home so that he could help his struggling wife. The both sets of grandparents. Look, there's one person to blame here. It's Lindsay Clancy. And the fact that that's hard for people to understand is shocking to me. It's a reflection of where we are right now. How, as Bethany Mandel puts it, we've lost any semblance of morality in this culture. You kill Charlie Kirk? Well, you're probably virtuous. You're a good guy. You shoot, you know, a healthcare executive in the back? Oh, you got a story to tell. You've started a conversation. I mean, this is a mass psychosis. Sandy's in Orlando. Hey, Sandy, welcome to the Mike Gallagher Show. How are you?
8: Hi, Mike. I'm great, and I hope you're great, too.
6: I sure am. Appreciate you joining us today. Happy Friday.
8: Yeah, happy Friday.
6: Yes, ma'am.
8: And I want to start off by saying I am total mega. Trump is the best president this country has ever had, probably will ever have. Calling in about Lindsay Clancy.
6: Sure.
8: It's only men that I hear that are saying that she is a cold-blooded killer. Pfizer and the deep state and all of them, they're all pushing these pills. They're all pushing us. They're pushing to make us crazy, to make us not normal, to take away our sexuality and pushing it on our kids. And Clancy is a perfect example of the evil of Pfizer and the deep states. This woman has reached out over and over and over and over again to these doctors who are pill pushers. Mm-hmm. There's no way, and it's been proven, that you cannot be on three different medications without terrible
6: interaction of the drugs, yeah.
8: With each other.
6: Sure,
8: thank you.
6: Sure.
8: Thank you.
6: Yep,
8: 13. Yep. They put her on 13 drugs to a woman who's already unstable. Postmenopausal is real. My own sister said she had terrible thoughts of what she would do with her own child, and she was not anything. This poor woman, to me, is a victim.
6: Wow.
8: And my heart goes out.
6: I can tell how much I like you, and I can tell how you and I are probably on the same page over and over again. For you to suggest that this woman is a victim because she took medication for her mental problems, Sandy, it's one of, that's one of the craziest things I think I've ever heard. Or do you hear yourself? She strangled those three babies with her own. She strangled those three children with her bare hands, Sandy.
8: There is such a thing as mental illness.
6: Yeah,
8: I'm not
6: sure.
8: saying what she did was okay. And I'm not, and those, the women that are protesting, they're peaceful. They're not crazy.
6: Well, that's nice. Okay. So there's peaceful protesters.
8: Hang on a minute. I only have a little bit of time.
6: There's peaceful protesters who support Luigi Mangione. You support him too? Is he a victim? Is the guy that killed Charlie Kirk a victim?
8: No, they're both nuts. That's a whole different thing. They weren't on 13.
6: Well, what if they were, though? What if they were on medication? What if they did have psychiatric issues?
8: They weren't, but we're not talking about them. We're talking about Clancy.
6: You're saying being on a medication because you've got mental health issues and you wind up being killing somebody, three children, makes you the victim because of the medications?
8: What I'm saying is medications, even on the labels, tell you one of the side effects is depression. Yet, why aren't these pill pushers held responsible? They were making it worse, and they knew it.
6: Maybe it's the pharmaceutical company that ought to be brought up on charges. You're right. Let's get Pfizer on trial because they did it. They killed those three kids. It's the manufacturer of the pills. Look, I'm not saying you don't have a legitimate gripe about, you know, the over-medicated society we have, but to call her a victim, sorry, Sandy, beyond the pale. Beyond the pale. It's crazy. All right, let's something not so crazy is a book about artificial intelligence that I want you to get your hands on. Craig W. Stanfill is going to be our guest soon on this show. 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
12: 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But you can take away the gun temporarily first and then go through the process. You don't have to go through the process and then take away the gun.
9: 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The Answer.
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5: Mike Gallagher.
6: I've been thinking a lot of what Sandy said, the caller we had right before the break. And, you know, I guarantee you I'd like her. But, boy, are we. She's right. Men and women are so different. Men and women just, and I think about our dear friend and colleague, Dennis Prager, who would always talk about, you know, in the differences between men and women and the distinct, the way we look at the world. Look at what Sandy said. She said something that really resonates with me. She said, the only people saying that the killer of the three kids is a killer are men. Well, I would kind of, as I was thinking about that call, it seems the only people who are defending Lindsey Clancy are women. You don't see a lot of men trying to give Lindsey Clancy, this horrific triple murderer, a pass. You don't hear men making excuses for her. Well, it's the medication. Oh, the husband shouldn't have impregnated her. Oh, where were the grandparents? Oh, what are the system failed her. Look, that's the same crap they say about Luigi. He didn't like the way his health care claims were denied. System failed him. He decided to take a gun and assassinate a young husband and father. System failed him, right? This is lunacy. And maybe it's a male female thing. Maybe Sandy's right. I've been fascinated by this horrific, likely overdose death of this young actress in Greenville, South Carolina. This Hayden Panettiere. I always want to put in an extra syllable. Is it Panettiere? Just her whole life ahead of her. And she was with a guy, as I understand this, from Greenville, who beat her so badly a few years ago that she couldn't leave the house for weeks. He was convicted of felony assault against her. Now, you know who was with her when she died? That same guy. And as a man, I would say, if you are somebody in a relationship where you have means, you're wealthy, and she was not, I'm sure, broke. She was a successful working actress. And you have an on, it was described as an on-again, off-again relationship with this guy in Greenville. On-again, off-again. He beat her so badly, she couldn't leave the home for weeks, and yet kept reconnecting with him. And she addressed this. I was actually reading about this last night before I went to bed. She talked about the fact that when you're with an abuser, the abuser always finds a way to get back into your life. They always figure out a way. There's some other reason that they come back into your life and you can't. No, wait a minute. He beat you within an inch of your life and you take him back? How does that even happen? And a man raises his hand to a woman. Sorry, that ought to be it. It ought to take one time. Now, there are a lot of women who are trapped, that don't have the financial means, that don't have the ability to get out. They're stuck. Maybe there's kids involved. I get it. I understand. Life is hard. It's messy. It's difficult. But this poor girl, this Hayden, who was beaten by this guy, apparently regularly, often. And that's where you wound up, in an apartment in Greenville, South Carolina, dying on the couch. He's passed out in the bedroom. The two of them, I guess, doing drugs together, allegedly. And you've got him back in your life. Again, I think back to Sandy's call. That's a man-woman thing. I don't know of any person who should put up with that, woman or man. 800-655-MIKE. Here's a text from Washington State. Sandy, your caller, had a point. 13 different drugs, assuming all of them are psychotic drugs, has to make you wonder. Okay, wonder what? A drug makes you strangle all three of your children? How many people are on the same drugs that didn't strangle their three children? I mean, look, in our culture and in our life, in our world, medical providers try to help somebody who's got psychological problems. Often medication is the way to do it. You know how many people in this audience are on psychotropic drugs? Maybe you're taking a drug for depression. Maybe you're taking a medication for anxiety. Maybe you're taking a medication for postpartum depression. What do medical providers do? They try to help. Okay, to Sandy's point, maybe we over-medicate. That doesn't make a triple killer a victim. The system didn't fail her. She failed her three children, and she's not the good guy. And look, there's an interesting trend. This is a relatively new phenomenon. There have been very high-profile cases of child killers. Speaking of South Carolina, remember Susan Smith? The woman who drove her kids off into the lake, drowned her children in the back seat of the car, and claimed that some mysterious black man kidnapped her kids? Anybody feel sorry for her then? Where were her protesters? Where was the army of women with pink outfits for her? Remember Andrea Yates? Remember the woman that slaughtered her children? Where were all of her protesters? Where were her supporters? Give me a break. Give me a break. James in Pittsburgh, Pennsylvania. Hey, James, welcome. You're on the Mike Gallagher Show. Hello.
17: Hey, good morning, Mike. I'm a big fan of yours. I've never called before, but I listen all the time. I think you're fabulous.
6: You made my day. Thanks, James. I'm glad you could finally call, and I appreciate your kind words. I'm interested to hear what you have to say.
18: Yes, I'm also MAGA, like we. We're, I'm one of you. We're simpatico, put it that way.
6: Got it. But, understood.
18: The lady that called before, I think she's a nice lady, but she's way off base. You're 100% right. There's no way. There's not even a slight hint of a chance that it could be not her fault, obviously. And I don't mean to be crass. I really don't, because my heart breaks for the situation. It really does. I'm not trying to be crass. But I'll tell you what, Mike, and just think about it like this. If she had done the same thing to those babies while they were in the birth canal, nobody would blink an eye.
6: Look, you're not being crass. You're not being crass. Let me remind everybody, to your point, about how many Democrats support literally abortion up to the moment of up to birth.
18: Exactly.
6: You're so right. You're so right.
18: People call it they're just late term abortions, according to liberals.
6: It's a wonderful point, James. God bless you. And again, thanks for your kind words. He's so right. I mean, where was it? Massachusetts the other day, right? They were all cheering. Cheering to sign legislation, the monstrous piece of legislation that permits abortion up until the moment of birth. Are you kidding me? But when we have a society and a culture and a state like Massachusetts, guess what? It's not a leap to say that Lindsey Clancy is a hero. 800-655-MIKE, Carol in Georgia. Hi, Carol. Welcome to the Mike Gallagher Show. How are you today?
19: Hi, Mike. I'm well,
6: hi.
19: Thank you. Hope you
6: good.
19: Are, too.
6: I sure am. Appreciate your call.
19: Sure. I do understand people's outrageousness with this case. My concern is that looking at it from the perspective of while those women are out front and the victimhood thing, that's not why those women are not out there because they think she's innocent. They're out there because if she is a victim, it's because of the system and being overdrugged, not getting to the correct diagnoses at the time she should have been getting them.
6: I say this with respect, like I did to Sandy. You have no idea if any of that is even true. You don't know the medical records of her. We don't know what kind of care she got. I mean, Carol, to suggest...
19: That's why she has an attorney representing her.
6: Well, to try to get her off the hook for murdering her three babies.
19: I don't know if that's what his goal is. Again, we don't know what the goal is.
6: Yeah, but did you hear yourself suggest she's a victim of the system? Did you hear yourself say that?
19: The health care system.
6: She's a victim.
19: Not
6: those
19: the government
6: three,
19: system.
6: Well, whatever system. I said the system. You just said she's a victim of the system, of the health care system. Somehow the meds made her murder her children. I please don't take this the wrong way. Do you hear yourself?
19: No. Well, I did not say that.
6: Okay, I apologize. Tell me, please give me.
19: Well, I'm
6: please
19: not
6: clarify.
19: Saying that she was... The meds.
6: You feel sorry for her?
19: From day one.
6: Do you feel sorry for her? Do you feel sympathy?
19: I feel sympathy only in that it happened.
6: Well, it happened all right. Look, I'm at a loss. I mean, we could maybe hear from women callers all day long who are going to say that somehow the healthcare system failed her, that the husband was a monster because he went to get dinner that night. I'm telling you what, this is a wild story. And like we're understanding, it's a man-woman thing. Can we go back to the Hayden overdose in South Carolina? Can you explain to me how you could be with a man who routinely apparently beat you to a pulp? How does that work? Let's just go from the frying pan into the fire. Let's tackle all these tough issues. Let's talk about that. I want to start over. So this young woman who evidently allegedly overdosed in South Carolina with her on-again, off-again boyfriend who beat her regularly, so badly at one point, he was convicted of it, thank the Lord. You know, she couldn't leave the house for weeks. But now she's back with him when she dies. How does that work? Please, someone, anyone, tell me. 800-655-MIKE, 800-655-6453. Nice.

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9: 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Here's a text message about Hayden from New Hampshire. I watched Hayden read an excerpt from her book on TV recently. She basically said she would rather be with the guy who beat her than be alone. And I saw that too. I saw it. She did say that. Hayden Panettiere was on record as saying, yeah, he beats me. I mean, she didn't hold back in identifying him in her book and everything. You know, the whole world knew that this guy beat her routinely and horrifically. So the question is, how do you go back to a woman, to a man who beat you? Beat her so bad she couldn't leave the house. How's that work? Kathy's in Delaware. Hey, Kathy, welcome to the Mike Gallagher Show. How are you?
10: I'm fine. How are you?
9: I'm pretty good. I'm just kind of struggling today with some of these heavy topics. I need your help.
10: Well, I just wanted to say that addiction is real, that you can be addicted to anything, anything. Somebody beating you, it's a terrible thing. And she didn't like it, but addiction. I am not condoning that woman who strangled her kids. That was evil. That was wrong. And I'm not going to make any excuses for it. But addiction is something that people don't understand. Nobody, a doctor.
9: No. You're making a great point, Kathy. You are so right that the addiction factor, and maybe people are addicted to types of behavior. I mean, I don't know that the two cases connect. I am just so riveted by the, and I've, you know, we've talked about this cycle for many years, how a woman who really is a victim, Hayden Panettiere was clearly a victim. She was a victim of horrific physical abuse, and she would rather be with the guy who beat her. I mean, if you haven't left the house in weeks because of the beating you suffered, you're lucky to be alive. Incidentally, let me make a final observation. And I was thinking about the great caller who pointed out how the Democrats have embraced late-term abortion. We played a clip on this show the other day of Maura Healey, the Democrat governor of Massachusetts, signing into law a piece of legislation in the state of Massachusetts which legalizes abortion until the moment of birth. Now, think about that for just a moment. The evil that entails, right? And Maura, the governor of Massachusetts, was surrounded by women in lab coats, doctors, I presume, doctors who were cheering and saying, hey, yeah, good, this is great. Happened where? In Massachusetts. Where is the Lindsey Clancy case being held? Massachusetts. Who are these women in this pro-Lindsey Clancy army from? They're from Massachusetts. I'm telling you, there's something in the water there. And there's something. We used to have a song. Eric tried to find it years ago, back when John Kerry was front and center. There was a song about something in the water or the air in Massachusetts. You remember that, Eric? And we couldn't find it, but it's so good. Because there is. There's something goofy. And my father, he was from Massachusetts, but my gosh. What a strange set of decisions they make up there. All right, wait till you hear what Mamdani is now wanting to do with his city-run grocery stores. Spoiler alert, his ideas aren't working. That and a whole lot more coming up.

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4: Hour from Town Hall. I'm Rich Thomason. Investigators say the woman arrested in an alleged ISIS-inspired terror plot in New York purchased bomb-making materials and had planned to attack the state capital at Albany.
5: As alleged in the complaint, Miss Bowie swore her allegiance to ISIS through multiple audio recordings in both English and Arabic. She clearly stated her desire to carry out an attack at the New York state capital.
4: John Sarcone with the U.S. Attorney's Office for New York's Northern District.
5: In her own words, as alleged in the criminal complaint, she said, quote, I want to destroy as much of the building as possible and kill the senators while they are meeting. I want them to lose a lot of important documents.
4: The suspect, 35-year-old Jessica Bowie of Albany, allegedly visited the Capitol complex multiple times, scoping out the place, taking photos. She had allegedly planned to conceal a bomb in a DoorDash bag delivered to the Capitol. Last night, it was the Northeast's turn to take a beating at the hands of powerful storms. A suspected tornado touching down at Atlantic Beach, Long Island, New York. There was flooding in New Jersey. It stranded dozens of motorists in their vehicles. And in Dover, Delaware, a suspected tornado caused a good deal of damage citywide. Tens of thousands of people in Indiana still without power, that more than a week after strong storms roared through the state. No survivors reported in the crash of a charter flight that went down in remote western Alaska. The plane, which took off from Anchorage, crashed about 450 miles west of there. The National Transportation Safety Board, as well as the Federal Aviation Administration, are involved in the investigation of that deadly crash in Alaska. On Wall Street, stocks sharply higher this morning. The Dow is up 417 points. The Nasdaq ahead 96, and the S&P is trading 38 points higher. More on these stories, townhall.com.
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14: 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The Answer. From the wild world of D.C. politics to America's culture clash, brace yourself for the reality check you've been waiting for. The one and only Mike Gallagher.
0: It's only the future of America that's on the line. We have a bizarre story out of South Carolina. There's been a lot of drama, passion, emotion. I had a clip yesterday that I played of Darlene Graham Nordone being interviewed by a gaggle of reporters, and one of the handlers to Darlene said right before the questions began, okay, now nothing too difficult here. Nothing too difficult. And that went viral because people said, aha, look at the way she's being handled. Look at how tightly they're protecting her. They can't even let her just do an interview. And somebody from Team Graham Nordone texted me and pointed out that that was not a reference to the quality of questions. That had to do with the fact that there were multiple microphones that were like in thrust in front of her. And they were joking about how complicated it was to know what microphone was supposed to, you know, take part or whatever, be in front of her. So that had to do with the placement of the mics. But it just shows you how moments, and incidentally, I'm always careful. I never want to present a clip that is not, you know, accurate. We got to be careful with AI, and you got to be careful with all the deep fakes. So I apologize for presenting that clip as if it was a handler urging the reporters to not give her any difficult questions. Apparently, at that particular moment, that was not the case. And I wanted to be sure to correct the record. I wish I was there next week. I want to go there. I called Joey and said, where can we broadcast from on Election Day? Because, you know, drama aside, and the stakes are high, to be sure, but it's also... And the tragedy of Lindsay's unexpected passing aside, this is still an epic political story. You know, it's one of those stories that the nation is watching. This is not just a South Carolina story. Lindsey Graham was a prominent American senator, and he's got big shoes to fill. I am predicting that she's going to win, but of course I could be wrong. I only think she's going to win because it's pretty hard to beat back the full-throated endorsement of the 45th and 47th president of the United States. Tonight, Trump's going to be in Myrtle Beach. Why am I not in Myrtle Beach? I should be there covering all this. I should be in the upstate or Rock Hill next week. I should go to Rock Hill Tuesday. Where can I broadcast from? I need some suggestions. Of course, Eric is hyperventilating. He's breathing into a brown paper bag because he's the guy that's got to put all the technical stuff together along with Yasmin and Tracy and Garrett and everybody else because we got to bring our Salem News Channel cameras and set up along with us. But I think it'd be fun to be somewhere in public Tuesday on Election Day. I told Joey this morning, and of course Joey's sleeping in. He and Peg are at the beach enjoying some vacation. I said, isn't there a polling place we could go to? Is McAllister Square still a voting location in Greenville? We could just set up a booth right outside McAllister Square Mall. And Eric said, a mall? You can't go to a mall. I said, why not? We'll hand out balloons.

0: if she wins, Ralph Norman, look, he's going to be on the show Monday. We've or Tuesday, I guess. We'll talk to him. In fact, I think Tracy booked him for Tuesday. Why don't we find out where he's going to be? Maybe we should go to where he is. Wonder if he's going to be in Rock Hill, kind of his home area there, his home district. I think that's pretty much. Look, I don't know. I'm at a point right now where this is anybody's guess. Fitz News, that a real provocative, pretty compelling media site that covers a lot of South Carolina politics, they were all over the Alec Murdaugh trial. They're saying the polling that they're seeing is neck and neck. It's going to be close. Going to be close. I think I should be somewhere. Eric, are you worried about this broadcast Tuesday? Don't you think I could hop on a plane, get up to South Carolina? We'll do a come here. Come over and talk to me about this, why you're so worried. Tracy's already volunteered. She'll run the balloon machine. Tracy's going to bring the balloon machine, one of those, you know, those big helium things, you know, that you fill up the balloons. We'll hand out red, white, and blue balloons, and we'll put Tracy in charge of that. Eric, is there any downside to us running up to South Carolina?
1: Getting you there is not the problem. It's getting all the stuff we need there to do a broadcast.
0: What do we need?
1: And having a there, which we don't have.
0: What do we need? We need a camera. We need a microphone.
1: Oh,
0: we need some lights.
1: Understand the various and sundry items that you require, that you must have to do a show.
0: You're such a baby. You're such a big baby. I mean, come on. Where's your sense of adventure? Why can't...
1: My sense of adventure is on vacation.
0: Yeah, you're not on vacation. You better not go on vacation next week. Mr. Runoff to Italy and everywhere you've been going around the world, you world traveler, you. We need you here next week. I got to be there Tuesday. Tracy, where is Ralph Norman Tuesday going to be? Do we know? Because we'll go to him. Maybe we'll just go there. I mean, I just got a text. McAllister Square. Do you know McAllister Square is the first place in my young career as a young broadcaster? That was the first place I ever got recognized. Isn't that weird? What a silly, shallow little man I am that I remember that I got recognized when I was a local host at WORD in 1989. That was a long time ago. Do the math on that one. And I remember going to the mall one day, McAllister Square Mall, and I was recognized for the first time. Some guy said, "Pardon me, are you Mike Gallagher?" And I was, you know, fresh, brand new career, had this new talk show at WORD, which was then WFBC, and some nice guy comes up to me, "Pardon me, are you Mike Gallagher?" And I was so full of myself, I went back and told Denise, "I got recognized today. I'm famous. I'm big time." And that was McAllister Square Mall. Well, somebody just texted, McAllister Square is where the county election offices are. Wouldn't that be a good place to broadcast? We'll just set up right there in the parking lot, Eric. We'll get a tent. We'll make a whole day of it. Come on. We'll do the whole broadcast from there. We'll just put up a tent. We'll be in the parking lot. Tracy will hand out balloons. This is an adventure. Esther's in South Carolina. Esther, do you think we should come to your state next week?
2: Yeah, come on down.
0: Come on up. In my case, I'm in Florida. I got to come on up.
2: So McAllister Square is no longer a mall. It is a lot of nonprofit organizations. Greenville Tech has some offices.
0: Got it.
2: The Greenville Literacy Association, things like that. So it isn't really a mall where there are people coming to shop, but there are a lot of people coming in and out all the time.
0: Because they're like doing government business, they're doing like official business in and out of the facility.
2: Well, not so much government as nonprofit. So
0: I got you.
2: There's some little private schools that are in there.
0: Gotcha. Maybe we ought to go to Rock Hill. Thanks, Esther. Maybe we ought to go up to Rock Hill. That's where Ralph's going to be. Ralph's going to be in Rock Hill. Maybe that's where we should go Tuesday. Somebody just sent me a text saying that Champion Services, they've got a radio show in the back locally, so maybe, I don't know. It's going to be, who do you think's going to win? You think that she's

0: got it in the bag. You got Hannity endorsing her practically. You got President Trump going to be there tonight in Myrtle Beach. You got Tim Scott endorsing her. The machine wants her to win. No question about it. I don't exactly know why, other than they want to somehow honor Lindsey. And if you're mad at me for saying that, I don't know what to tell you. I don't have anything against her. But I know Ralph Norman's record. I know what a track record looks like. As he told me last week when we interviewed him the first time, his record is his resume. What's her resume? It's a kind of a wild story. And I'm excited about, well, maybe we'll go up there. Maybe we'll go to Rock Hill. Maybe we'll try to figure that out. Maybe we'll go to Greenville. Maybe we'll go to Haywood Mall. Why not? If Beebe's was still around, I'd go to Beebe's. That would have been our go-to. And they closed it down. They had that many years-long run at Beebe's over on Lawrence Road. We used to go there all the time for events. Look, again, back in the day, I was up there. I was in Beebe's. We installed the first Rush room practically in America. The speakers played the Rush Limbaugh show. He came on after me on WORD. And Gene Gibbs, who was the salesman at the time, he and I sold a little schedule to Bill Malanis, God rest his soul. He was the owner of Beebe's. And I remember helping Gene. We were stringing wires and speakers into the ceiling so that people, when they dined there and ate a burger, could hear the Mike Gallagher show and the Rush Limbaugh show. Wow. What a day, what a time, what a life. 19 past the hour, welcome aboard. 800-655-MIKE, 800-655-6453. I hope you join us.
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0: Uh-oh! Joey and I are scheming. Eric isn't going to like it. We're thinking about figuring out how to get up to maybe Rock Hill. That might work out perfectly. Everybody's telling me Champion Services, they're good guys in Rock Hill, and they do a radio show there right in their studio. Maybe they can help us with studios. Maybe they've got cameras, Eric. We might be able to figure this out. And what do you think is going to happen in the Tuesday special election? Speaking of Rock Hill, that's where William is. Hey, William, welcome to the show. How are you?
14: I'm fine, sir. Can you hear me?
0: Not loud and clear. Glad you joined us. How's it going? What do you think is going to happen Tuesday?
14: Well, it's going to be close, but Trump going to pull that woman over. Okay, I'm trying to tell you. I was out of the truck. I'm with my car phone.
0: Be careful. Be careful. Don't get hurt. You all right?
14: I'm telling you that Trump going to pull that woman over the line. But I'm not. I don't support Trump or that woman for that.
0: Gotcha. Okay, I got your radio on there in the background. But William, maybe we'll see you Tuesday if we come to Rock Hill. He's not happy with Trump's endorsement of Mrs. Graham Nordone. 800-655 Mike. Victor's in Greenville. Victor, how are you?
15: Hey. Good morning. I just wanted to touch base with you over here in Greenville. We'd love to hear you out here. But
0: yes,
15: I think if you do come here, we need you in Columbia or Myrtle Beach. Everybody here in Greenville is already going for Ralph Norman.
0: Right. And Rock Hill, too, because that's kind of his territory. Rock Hill, that's we have, you know, our big station there, WRHI. We could maybe go there, but, you know, maybe we ought to go somewhere where he could use. And look, I'm not even campaigning for one or the other. I just think the story of Darlene is wild to not know anything about how she might legislate. I mean, Victor, do you all in South Carolina realize what a crazy story this has been?
15: Oh, absolutely. I've never heard of anything even close to this.
0: Yeah. What do you think's going to happen? Do you think she's going to win? Hello?
15: I hope not.
0: All right. Thank you, Victor. Is it me? I'm getting a couple of interesting, maybe it's a lag on the calls. Steve wants to come down, pass out the stickers. Wait a minute, Steve. If you're not going to do the balloons, you want to pass out bumper stickers?
16: I'm going to do the balloons, but my wife, the flyers, anything, stickers, the whole bit. You would love me and my wife. And let me tell you something, Mike. You're great. Your staff, Eric, all of them, Tracy. We'd like to meet them. And let me tell you something. Keep up the good work. One thing I want to tell you, Mike, I got to tell you, be honest with you, I hope I'm wrong and you're wrong, because she scares me about winning. You know, Darlene, winning, it scares me.
0: All right, Steve, not a fan. All right, Steve. Well, Tracy loves you too, but she says she's got the balloons covered. You and your wife can do stickers. Maybe we'll have a popcorn machine. We're going to make this. We're going to figure this out. Eric, I'm going to warn you. We're going to do something next week in South Carolina. 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

0: Gallagher.
1: Oh, Joey is so, I mean, Joey's scheming. We're plotting and scheming. Eric is so mad at us, he won't even make eye contact because he's the one that's got to put all this together. But we're going to reach out to Steve Stone or Manning Kimmel, all the great folks up there, WRHI. I think we need to be in Rock Hill. Why not? That's where Ralph was going to be interviewed, and maybe we'll just go to him on Tuesday. Because this thing is supposed to be a close race. Here's a text from Florida. Hey, Mike, consider this. Darlene might be as successful as the other Trump-endorsed candidate, Debbie Mayfield, Vero Beach, Florida. She took the seat of her husband, Stan, when he died. She keeps getting reelected and reelected, and she's excellent as far as the state senator, so it can turn out well. Look, Darlene could surprise everybody. The worry is she's going to be Lisa Murkowski 2.0, but what if she's not? What if she's even stronger than Lindsay? I have to admit, I like what she said about focusing on domestic issues rather than foreign policy. I didn't expect her to say that national security wasn't really her thing. I didn't want her to go overboard with her lack of knowledge. I'd like her to know about foreign policy and national security and China and Taiwan and North Korea. And, you know, there's some big issues out there. Iran. What a story. What a story. And I'm waiting to hear from Joey. If he gets a hold of Steve Stone, we're going to put him on the air. Just to make Eric crazy, because Eric would have to coordinate it. I think we might go to that. Maybe they'd let us borrow that Champion Services studio in Rock Hill. And look, it's easy. I go up to Charlotte, head over from Charlotte over to Rock Hill, and away we go. You know, it's funny. Today, been a lot of really nice complimentary callers, and I'm always grateful. And a lot of people, it's almost like it's a secret code. People are saying, you know, I'm MAGA, Mike. It's almost like that's the code to get into the show. You can be anti-MAGA. It's all right. We'll put up with you. But it is true that you think about where we are right now as a country and what President Trump has accomplished and what lies ahead. And whenever I see a clip from Stephen Miller, one of Trump's top advisors, he was on with Sean last night, Sean Hannity on Fox News. I want to share with you what he said about Trump's record in the last couple of years. It's hard to believe that September 10th is going to coming up on September 10th. It will be the one-year anniversary of Charlie Kirk's assassination. Right before he was killed, he sat down for one of his final interviews to wrestle with a timeless question: does God still speak today? And that whole conversation, that great dialogue that he engaged in, became the foundation for a powerful documentary called Can You Hear Me Now? It explores prophecy, faith, scripture, history, and the role that believers are called to play in our culture today. And rather than asking you what to think, the movie invites you to examine the evidence and consider the biblical foundations and reflect on what it all means for believers who live in today's culture. And it can be challenging. Look, it feels sometimes like we are facing end times, doesn't it? Good is evil. Evil is portrayed as good. You could pre-order Can You Hear Me Now and get the free DVD by going to salemnow.com. 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So thinking a little bit about Trump's track record, again, every single time Stephen Miller represents the White House and the Trump agenda, it's hard to avoid it, so I thought I'd share it with you here today.
2: The legacy media, Sean, is fundamentally corrupt. They are an extension of, an arm of the Democrat Party. Honestly, Sean, the media, the legacy media like CBS and ABC and NBC and every other legacy outlet exists to serve and advance the interests of the Democrat Party. Throw in New York Times, throw in Washington Post, throw in The Atlantic. They should all be required to register as a Democrat political action committee. I mean, let's just think through some of the things that you mentioned. President Trump has been in office in his second term for a year and a half and has solved problems that plagued this nation for decades, generations, or even longer. I mean, just go through the foreign policy piece here. He's completely rebalanced our trading relationship with Canada. He has protected American manufacturing and essential supply chains from China. He has completely rebalanced NATO and ensured that other nations pay their fair share. He is now pursuing peace in the Korean Peninsula, which hasn't been achieved since the armistice in the 1950s. President Trump has single-handedly toppled Maduro, freed the people of Venezuela, and secured the greatest boon for America's energy and supply chains probably in the history of our country. He's taken the fight to the drug cartels, declared them a foreign terrorist organization, used military power to fight these enemies of human civilization. And as you have mentioned, he stopped Iran, the Islamic theocracy of Iran, from obtaining a nuclear weapon that could destroy an entire city. And now you come at home, he's unleashed American energy, he's building pipelines, he's bringing the price of gas down from the heinous highs of the Biden administration, he's taken inflation from the highest level in American history down to 2%, the largest tax cut in American history, no tax on tips, no tax on Social Security, no tax on overtime, and he took the most unsecure, dangerous, violent, hellish border in the history of our republic, and 15 straight months, Sean, of zero releases. Zero into the country.
1: Gosh, that's the kind of optimistic view of what we've witnessed as a country we got to remember. Thank goodness for voices like his. 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Our own Joey Hudson is an entrepreneur. He's got made gazillions through his various business entrepreneurship. Hey, Joey, how's the beach?
0: The beach is fabulous. I recommend it to everybody. Nothing better than to spend a few days on the coast of South Carolina.
1: Well, I want to spend a couple days in South Carolina. You think we can pull it off and make it up to Rock Hill?
0: Well, if we can get Eric, you know, to buy into this, you know, Eric's the one, he holds the key to all the technology. Eric can work miracles.
1: He is the boss. He is the boss. Well, we're going to have to stay tuned, Joey. Let's see if we can put this together, and if so, I'll see you in a couple days for this big race. Pretty excited, my friend.
0: I'm looking forward to it.
1: The one and only Joey Hudson checking in from the beach in South Carolina, where hopefully we'll be. Stay tuned. 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
4: September 11th, 2001 changed New York and our nation forever. In the aftermath of the attacks, first responders rushed towards danger, displaying extraordinary courage, sacrifice, and commitment. Today, we hear from one of those heroes, retired FDNY Lieutenant Jim Berghorn. This is Courage, Sacrifice, and Commitment, presented by AM 970 The Answer, and produced by me, Annie Sadiq, a student journalist at WRHU Radio, Hofstra University. Connors and Sullivan, attorneys at law, are proud to bring these stories to the airwaves.
5: After the tower came down, then we all went to a station area, and we met with Chief McNally, and we're right in front of the American Express building. It was a total collapse, and we were going to go in because we heard that ladder six was trapped in the stairwell, but the chief told us to stand down because we had no idea where the staircase was, so he told us not to go in. We just kept digging, but we didn't find any survivors. It just made me just glad that I've survived it. I knew 56 guys that perished that day. I was just lucky I wasn't one of them, because I know it would have been devastating to my wife and family. And I felt like I had an obligation to New York City and to also to the country to lessen the effect of this tragedy. It made me proud to go down there and serve. I didn't think I was a hero. Just for me, it was just doing my job. I mean, we're just trained to search and rescue, and you have to learn to trust your fellow firefighters, because you know when you go into a situation, you're like a brotherhood. And just support all you guys, because everybody's got to watch everybody else's back.
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1: It's a battlefield right now. It's a real interesting piece. And I don't know, for people who say, well, it's an invasion. And look, I'm concerned. I've seen the video from Dearborn, Michigan. I've seen what it looks like in parts of the UK.
9: Yep.
1: There are communities that are essentially have been sort of commandeered.
9: They are lost. This is what Islamic culture does. It arrives and it spreads and it takes over. And Texas is saying, hell no.
1: Well, what do you do about it? But how do you keep prevent a takeover?
9: You've asked exactly the right question. I had Congressman Keith Self famously a few days ago, because I'm sitting there thinking as we're talking about this, are we at the point where a mosque ban is on the table? Right. And you've had some good thoughts about whether you want to float that weeks before the midterms, whether that wins you over independence, or is it just something that is a survival tactic? And I asked him, I said, can you imagine with the views that you have about the dangers that Islamism poses and the inability to tell the good ones from the bad ones, pardon that usage, you envision a new mosque application that you think is okay? And he said, I cannot. Like, well, okay,
1: there
9: here
1: go.
9: We are.
1: Well, that's a mosque ban. So that's a mosque ban. That's essentially banning any additional mosques. So then I'm back to, where do all these people worship? How can you deprive somebody of a right to have a house of worship? You're going to do that to a Christian? You're going to do that to a Jew?
9: That's a false equivalency.
1: Why do you keep saying that?
9: Christians are trying to kill us. Christians didn't do 9/11.
1: But tell that to a Muslim family who's not trying to kill us.
9: No,
1: that's not fair.
9: Yes, now you've arrived. Now you've arrived.
1: You're the one that took a while to arrive.
9: But you're saying, well, we can't do that to the Jews or the Christians. There is no other religion with a track record of death and swallow. There is no other. There's no comparison that can be made. Go ahead, I'm sorry.
1: But if you agree that Islam is a religion, mm-hmm. and you're in the business of banning houses of worship for that religion, mm-hmm. that's a problem. Because again, imagine the outrage if somebody declared war on Christianity in some community and said, we're not going to let you have a church.
9: Correct. And even though that is different, your point still stands completely. And that's where it does. And that's where we get to. Okay, what kind of constitutional protection is there? And we're not talking about anybody not being able to worship as they wish or whatever, but the Quran is tricky. It does say kill the infidels. The Quran is tricky. It does contain honor killings. The Quran is tricky. So the Muslims who don't want to kill us and the Muslims who aren't going to do honor killings and the Muslims who don't want to take over our culture are kind of practicing a light, loosey-goosey, Swiss cheese brand of Islam.
1: Which happens all the time. I mean, look at the ongoing dialogue I've had for years, including my friend Dennis Prager, when we wonder why are American Jews voting for, complete anti-Semite lunatics.
9: Yep.
1: Because many American Jews are not particularly good Jews, to use a clumsy expression.
9: Okay. Let's go to the phones.
1: Well, they're secular. They're secular. They're not particular. Orthodox Jews don't support this lunacy on the far left.
9: Nope.
1: Religious Jews are absolutely mortified at the direction of the Democrat Party. But, secular Jews, not so much. I don't really care about my Judaism that much. So that's kind of what you're saying about the Islam faith, that people who are maybe not particularly. Because, look, I saw pictures in this article. It's an extensive article, and it's worth a read. It's like five different columnists put it together, or writers. Islamophobia's rise in Texas. They profile a guy named Ghulam Kahar from Irving. Mm-hmm. He rose before dawn in early June to attend the day's first prayer at his local mosque in Irving before heading off for a months-long deployment in the U.S. Coast Guard.
9: Okay.
1: He had been so here you go. He's got a guy serving his country. He's in the Coast Guard, and he's worried about leaving his family behind because what he feels is the rise of Islamophobia in Irving. And for Muslims coming to Texas, that's the promised land. Better jobs, good lifestyle, quality of life, and an open, welcoming attitude towards their beliefs until now. You know, now it's like, wait a minute, we're going to put the brakes on this. You got Abbott who's pushing back, and a Republican consultant said, well, the reason Abbott's pushing back is he doesn't do anything that isn't polling driven. He always does things based on polls. And it's popular right now, I guess, to push back against this whole so-called invasion.
9: And with good reason it's popular.
1: Yeah.
9: With good, and yet you are 100% solid on what can we do, what's going to hold up in the courts, seems reasonable to a reasonable person. So
1: right.
9: And this ain't going anywhere. So welcome to the continuing debate over this for
1: sure. It's a great debate. By the way, I want to preview today's podcast because I think we're going to probably get kind of personal. I know you want to do Education Friday, mm-hmm. and our podcast continues to grow every day, and we appreciate you tuning in. Apple, Spotify, YouTube, wherever you get your podcast, we want you to make the M&M Extra part of your podcast experience every day. And I'm intrigued by this. I'm worried about it because, as I've shared with you, for me, childhood, grade school, junior high school, there's some tough things in my life that this brings up. But I think it's worth getting it out on the table. And I've noticed that I'm feeling a little more open and I'm willing to open up more on the podcast than I am on the talk show or even the M&M experience that you and I do.
9: You know what the word is? You know what the characteristic is? Because it is. We've done some special shows, even on the average episodes where we're just doing stuff for the news, we'll head down a rabbit hole, you think, into various things. There is something about, even though I'm sitting in this chair and you're sitting in that one, we just sort of change the backgrounds behind our heads. There is something, and here's the adjective. You know what the adjective is? Intimate. There is something more intimate and personal. I feel right now listen, this is plenty intimate. We do all kinds of sharing here on the radio. It's hopefully part of our charm. But once, you know, the commercial breaks aren't hanging there in radio form, and I'm not looking at the clock, we're very aware of an audience, but it just feels like it's you talking to me and me talking to you, and there's sharing on top of sharing, and I really look forward to that today. So thank you.
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9: 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You will love them.
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1: 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M&M Extra, wherever you get your podcasts. See you Monday. Keep fighting the good fight. I'm Mike Gallagher. 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
12: News this hour at Town Hall. I'm Bob Agnew in Washington. Tens of thousands of people in Indiana remain without power more than a week after storms knocked it out.
13: This is the second week now.
14: Shatia Hardin lives in Gary, Indiana.
13: We can be used to it, but it's not okay for us to be used to it.
14: Living without power since storms hit some 10 days ago. Northern Indiana Public Service Company says it has restored power to more than 300,000 customers since August 11th. But as of Thursday, more than 60,000 were still without electricity, forced to throw away spoiled food and lining up for hot meals.
13: We thrive best, you know, as humans on certainty and predictability.
14: Radia Martins with the Flourish Community Hub in Gary. The utility says some areas may not have electricity restored until next week. I'm Ben Thomas.
12: Last night, it was a northeast turn to take a beating at the hands of the weather. A suspected tornado touched down at Atlantic Beach, Long Island. Flooding in New Jersey stranded dozens of motorists in their vehicles. In Dover, Delaware, a suspected tornado caused significant damage citywide. Tens of thousands of people still in Indiana with no power. The premier of Canada's Manitoba province has launched a blistering attack on President Trump over his threat of a 50% tariff on Canadian goods.
15: The premier of Canada's Manitoba province, Wab Kanew, is urging Canada to keep fighting rather than rush to make concessions and trade talks with the United States. And he's telling Canadians not to buy U.S. alcohol if a trade deal results in it being put back on Canadian store shelves.
16: We don't like Donald Trump's approach to trade or his way of treating Canada.
15: Audio courtesy of CTV. Canadian Prime Minister Mark Carney is trying to secure a deal with the U.S. that would avert threatened 50% U.S. tariffs. Canada's federal minister responsible for Canada-U.S. trade says his country and the U.S. are close to finalizing an agreement. I'm Donna Warder.
12: More of these stories at Town Hall.
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19: Wall Street opened higher this morning, but for the week, all three of the market's major indexes may rack up losses. It would be the first time that has happened in a month. The market remains on edge over the situation in the Middle East. There's also concern over consumer spending, which is a major contributor to the health of the U.S. economy. Although it is still elevated, the cost of borrowing for a home is edged a bit lower. Freddie Mac says the average for a 30-year fixed-rate mortgage is 6.65% this week. It is the second straight weekly decline. Even so, the average rate remains elevated compared to a year ago when it was 6.58%. This year's rising mortgage rates have limited would-be buyers' purchasing power, delaying home buying decisions, resulting in a sluggish market for home sales. For the Wall Street Business Report, I'm Rich Thomason.
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27: It's the Alex Marlow Show. I'm glad you're here. We had a busy Friday news day today. I read the entire internet, and I'm going to tell you what's on it. Everything you need to know and some things maybe you don't want to know. That means we're doing some true crime later in the show with the viral woman, Lindsay Clancy, who murdered her children and garnered a lot of fans. We'll touch on that. Plus an update in the Carmelo Anthony appeal as well that's coming up. I've got a big segment dedicated to checking in on the DSA candidates, seeing how they're doing. Not good, as President Trump might say. But before we get into that, there's a number of big headlines that are out there that I don't know if we're going to see a ton of coverage in other parts of the media, something I like to do from time to time. So let's just start going through some of them. The first one, the president has declared economic D-Day, threatening sanctions for dealing with Iran. And so this is the move that's taken place. I think a lot of people would have rooted for the war to not get started. And if the war did get started, for it to end quickly, no matter what. I think others would have liked to have seen Iran bombed into smithereens, a regime change taking place, and Trump really put his foot on the accelerator. You're not getting that. What you are getting is you're getting economic warfare, where Trump sees the inflation in Iran, they see their currency, they see their economy stagnating, prices for basic stuff going up 3, 4, 5x. And he's thinking, this is the move. We're going to do economic D-Day. We're going to give them the most crushing economic operation ever taken against any country. And that's where we are today. This is the move the president is doing. He said that Iran failed to take previous deal opportunities, and this is why we are going to be bringing tremendous economic consequences upon them. For any country who does financial business, who does, which is redundant, airports, government entities, whatever provides a lifeline to Iran, including oil smuggling, cash transfers, and ship registries, all of these are going to be targeted by the American government and our American treasury. So the goal is total economic isolation for Iran and their ability to project terror around the world. And I think that's the key thing, is that so long as they're projecting terror, then it is not a good idea to cross Donald Trump at this moment. The Times of Israel noted that Trump's history of strong threats get walked back. I don't know why we're highlighting this, but it is noteworthy in the sense that Trump is always art of the deal. And the media is obsessed with trying to say that Trump tacos, he chickens out, he caves. No, he always starts from a place of strength, and then he's willing to compromise if you're a good faith actor. But he's clearly not seeing Iran as a good faith actor at the moment. And so this is being dismissed within Iran as a distraction from domestic issues in the U.S., and a lot of the domestic issues that Iran is highlighting are the milestone that we hit $40 trillion in national debt this week, which is terrible. And Trump is certainly not reducing the debt at the rate that some of us would have hoped. But overall, we've talked about the national debt nonstop. Republicans always campaigning on the national debt. It just does not move the needle politically. All it does is serve to animate the party that's out of power. Joe Biden was the president who enhanced the debt the most in the world history, in the history of the country. It's not even close. We had things like the American Recovery Act, which took place well after America was well on the way from recovering from the pandemic. And he just printed an extra $1 trillion for that, and it went to all sorts of different places that didn't need it. Think about how those bailouts during the pandemic went to some of the richest people in the world. As I documented in some of my research, Lorene Powell Jobs, one of the richest women on earth, who is the widow of Steve Jobs, she actually got a cut. One of her businesses got a cut of one of the government bailouts for companies that ostensibly suffered under the pandemic. That's the type of stuff that was taking place in post-COVID America. And if you want to blame Trump for that, then it's just going to fall on deaf ears. Most people are just going to tune this stuff out. But this is what Iran is saying. That's why Trump is bringing the pressure, is because the debt's up. And presumably stuff like ballroom conversations, harping on Harp, Natalie Harp. Anyway, here's the point. Scott Bessent says there's going to be a 1-2 punch of a blockade plus the toughest economic sanctions in history that has the goal, and this is specific, of collapsing the Iranian regime. So Bessent's going to do a press conference laying out more of this, but stay tuned, because exciting, perhaps, because I would love to see some more pressure put on Iran, especially as it does seem like America is just turning a blind eye to Islamism. A very scary thing that we learned late yesterday coming out of New York, a burqa-clad Muslim woman who is a convert buying parts to allegedly make a bomb from a Home Depot with the plan to blow up Albany in a ISIS, while pledging allegiance to ISIS. She planned to place a bomb in a DoorDash food delivery bag, and she was taking glee in the bloodshed, according to the federal complaint. She wants

0: Hey, I'm married to one of them, so she's not one of the ones that's causing problems, but it's a demographic that seems like a pattern on the show. A lot of times I'm bringing up weird stuff. A lot of these millennial white women, definitely the ones who are... Oh, I got my eye on you, millennial whites. All right, next up, exclusive for Breitbart News, the EPA has enacted an emergency fuel waiver that's going to increase supply prices. Way into this, Lee Zeldin, the EPA, has one of the great qualities for a leader, which is that he actually does stuff. He doesn't sit around waiting for permission. He tries to actually advance an agenda. And this is one of the things that is just, it's way better than being good on a podcast, even though he's good on podcasts, but it's way more important to actually advance an agenda. And so he's moving to increase the domestic gasoline supply by enacting an emergency fuel waiver to go into effect September 1st. So mark that down, because we're going to start seeing things, I think, rapidly. Hopefully we'll see rapid reduction in fuel and energy prices. But he's coordinated with the Department of Energy. The EPA's waiver is going to allow for the sale of E10, which is a gas blended with 10% ethanol at a higher reed vapor pressure, RVP, which measures how easily gas evaporates. And higher EVP means slightly more emissions, but reduced EVP results in lower emissions. So during the winter month, the EPA allows gas to have a greater RVP in order to help with cold weather starting. Well, he's saying, well, now you can do it a lot. And I think that is really, really cool, because gas prices were about $4.10 as of yesterday when I looked it up, which is up from $3.13 a year ago. Of course, that's going to be the case because of all the stuff we talk about in the Strait that's happening all the time. And we want the reason why the announcement is delayed, it gives the gas industry time to adjust their fuel distribution system. But when we talk about when we switch to that summer grade and then gas prices go up, this is something that the Trump administration does and other administrations don't. A lot of times, administrations just accept things. It's like, oh, yeah, of course. Yeah, gas has to be more expensive in the summer. And Zeldin just dawns on him and says, well, you know what? Actually, maybe not. Maybe it doesn't have to be more expensive. So Lee Zeldin, as well as Energy Secretary Chris Wright, who's fantastic, framed this as part of the Trump administration's effort to cut red tape, increase energy supply, and deliver more affordable gasoline for American families. So this is very important. When we come back from the break, I'll detail some deportation initiatives that are going on. And one of the reasons why this matters is because if the Iran war is going to drag out and people are walking around kind of bummed out about economic stuff, then the White House needs to get very proactive if they want to assure that they get a victory coming up here in this election, because the stakes for the midterms are very high. You want to have just impeachment nonstop, investigations of Republicans, conservatives nonstop for the next 2 years of Trump. Or if you want to have Trump's last 2 years be historic, we can actually pass legislation, then we've got to get this stuff out there. But also, people like me with big platforms in the media, we've got to talk about it, share with you, so that you can say stuff to your friends and family when you're at the ball game or the barbecue over the weekend, try to give you some of the talking points that are, I think, most relevant and valid. One other thing that President Trump did is he got the Dobbs decision overturned with the Supreme Court picks. But since then, unfortunately, the total number of abortions each year only increased. Greater access to telehealth and abortion pills in the mail have made it so that avenues for abortion are cheaper than previous they've ever been. Medication abortions are now over 60% of all abortions, and we're just way too casual about this. And that's why we need to encourage women and girls to go get an ultrasound, meet the baby, see the baby, hear the baby's heartbeat with a heartbeat monitor. $140, you can get 5 ultrasounds with preborn. $280, get 10 ultrasounds. 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
11: Very odd week for white women, I gotta say that. So we got the white ISIS woman who wants to use a DoorDash bag. How would she procure the DoorDash bag? Is she a DoorDash employee, or is she just gonna order some chilies right before and just bribe the DoorDash delivery driver? How does she get it? I'm going to get the Bloomin' Onion. I'm going to load up on that. And then, do they still have the Bloomin' Onion? Those things are delicious. I got to admit, I've not ordered one in a while. It's very odd. We can only joke about it because she failed, which I probably shouldn't be joking about it. And then, of course, you and Nancy Mace. I saw a post on the Everything app that I could not believe, that Nancy Mace with her tattoos and her new hairstyle, kind of frumpy-looking hairstyle, that she's dressed now like she's going to go undercover in a dive bar. And I thought that was unbelievable. Like, it's just perfect, just perfect. It's, look, the internet can be fun. It's mostly a waste of time, though. And this is connected because I do feel like I've been thinking a lot about this Lindsey Clancy scenario. And I have a full pod that is going to run over the weekend with Emma Jo Morris, where we sit down and we do a total reappraisal of Hunter Biden based off of some insider information for someone who's close to Hunter, who Emma spoke to. So we talk about that. But we get into the Lindsey Clancy stuff a lot. And I'm trying to think about what is the main takeaway from what's happening on the internet, where a woman, millennial white, murders her children, admits to it, and then the whole internet rushes to her defense. And you got to think that this is the TikTok culture. This is what we warned about when people like me were saying Trump should ban TikTok and it's a Chinese spy app and is designed to distract us and to try to encourage us to indulge in things that are just absolutely horrific. And we're getting manipulated by the algorithm. The algorithm has got hold of us, controls us. It's a massive addiction. It's maybe the most addictive thing going around these days, though I have not tried heroin, okay? So I've not tried it. I heard it's addictive. That's what the rumors say. But it's got to be one of the most addictive things, like the scrolling on the phone. We all see it. And we can't help it. And then what is the algorithm feeding us? It's feeding us people who are making excuses for someone who murdered their children. And it elevates people who suggest that it was really big pharma because she got addicted to the wrong medicines, or she wasn't on the right medicines, or the medicines made her go crazy. Or maybe it was actually toxic masculinity. Or maybe it was women reclaiming her agency. We're starting to see all these rationalizations for what was a chilling, cold-blooded murder by a demonic individual who'd been possessed. So it is TikTok that is normalizing all this stuff, and it's gotten completely out of hand. I play a lot of clips in the pod, so I won't do a ton, but I got to share with you a couple of things that I think are very apropos. Let me play. First of all, these are female protesters applauding her defense attorney and thanking him. Play cut three, guys.
7: Thank you!
11: Hey, pause. So you know what you guys are seeing here? A lot of white women, no blacks, very few browns, and a lot of millennial age or older white women. That's what this is. And a lot of wearing pink, just unbelievable stuff. And this is the algorithm. This TikTok did this. TikTok did this. So if there's any doubt in your mind that it's a toxic force, it is the TikTok that is the problem. And just know that TikTok, there is a Chinese equivalent in China. And that Chinese equivalent does not elevate this type of stuff in their algorithm. They elevate stuff like athletic achievement and academic achievement. Peter Schweitzer and Wynton Hall from Breitbart have done extensive research on this and been saying this for years. But TikTok did allow for some pro-Trump stuff to go through in the election, probably because they thought he was going to win because Joe Biden was, you know, deteriorating rapidly and mentally and was not that bright to begin with. And so TikTok kind of allowed for some pro-Trump stuff to go through. Like my friend Charlie's content, Charlie Kirk, his stuff did well on TikTok. So I'm not saying there's nothing good on the platform, but this is also what happens on the platform. Is it all of a sudden someone who murders her kids in cold blood, we're having a national debate on whether or not this is acceptable? So let's see. Let me play a cut of a fan speaking support of her outside the courthouse. Play cut 20, please.
12: Yeah, like the system failed her. She was begging for help, but no one was there. I don't know if us being here will make her feel any better, but I mean, she's living in hell right now.
13: Just wanted to support Lindsay and just say it could be, you know, one of my sister-in-laws, it could be one of my best friends, and it could be me. So just here to support.
14: We are hearing her. We see that she tried everything. And I really do believe that she went into a state of psychosis.
15: When this is all over, that the medical field gets, you know, held responsible for some of this. Because she tried. She tried desperately to get help.
11: So women have no agency. Women have no agency. It's the medical field's fault. But also, we need way more women in positions of power. We should have a woman president, and women should lead every company. It's just noteworthy when we're graduating, our college is graduating 60% women, and it just does seem like people are just getting nuttier. Not just women, guys are getting nuttier, too. I'm not saying the guys are on a great trajectory as well. Troubling stuff. I'll have more on this when we come back, but I do got to take a break, and we got a lot more to do. Dunk on some Dems, too, when we come back.
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0: number of big news items, but I want to round out a couple thoughts quickly about what's going on with Lindsay Clancy. And just surreal, just really chilling images of all these women who are standing outside who maybe are fantasizing about murdering their kids. It feels like that they got to have that in common. Any person who is, look, I was thinking about this a lot. I was talking to Robert, my dad, night editor, who's probably listening in the car right now. Shout out, Dad. Thanks for coming, hanging out for a couple days because he's driving back Palm Springs from just north of L.A. We were talking about my obsession with how did Christine Fang get the nickname Fang Fang? Like, why Fang Fang? Like, why, if your last name's already Fang, why are we adding the other Fang? It's very odd. And I just come up on two other shows this week. So we're making it three shows this week and bringing up the same point because I'm becoming semi-obsessed with it. And then we were talking about Eric Swalwell, who, I mean, man, that guy, he threw away being governor of California so he could sleep with a Chinese spy. He did other bad stuff, too, along the way. And there's a chicken and egg thing when he's the type of guy who would sleep with a Chinese spy. And so he was probably going to get blown up for something else, figuratively speaking. But it was interesting to note that had he not slept with Fang Fang, the Chinese spy, who, if you hear Victor Davis Hanson, who knew her, talk about her, it sounded like pretty obvious it was a honeypot operation, that if he had just not done that, then he could be governor of California, which is a pretty cool job. I got to admit, I would like to be governor of California. That would be very, very cool. I would absolutely jump at that opportunity if I had the chance. And the thought that he, that guy, who might be retarded. And I met him on one occasion very briefly. He did not give the vibes that he's a high IQ type individual. But to throw it away for Fang Fang, one night with Fang Fang, or I don't know, it might have been a couple nights. It just seems like a very bizarre career move. And it makes me troubled because sometimes I feel like I may be removed from the human condition. I feel normal. And then I see things like all of these women who are out there cheering on a person who's admitted to murdering her children. It does make you think that if there are any men in the audience, do not go to bed with any women in those videos, okay? I'm just going to save you a lot of headaches. Don't do it. And if you're in a marriage to one of them, leave them now. Don't ever go to bed with one of the women who showed up at the Lindsay Clancy protests. But I'll tell you, we do have TikTok to thank. This is a stunning one. You can only see the visuals of this, but 18 guys, can you roll this? They have a new lawyer. I don't even know that guy's name. I should have learned his name. But the Clancy's lawyer is now posing for photos with people. So this is really troubling stuff. And way more detail on that on podcasts coming out over the weekend with them and Joe, where I give you more of my thoughts on that. But all these TikTokers lining up and just people holding their babies and crying, thinking about Lindsay Clancy, identifying with her while they hold the babies. I mean, you would like to think Child Protective Services should get a list of people who they might want to keep an eye on going forward. Kevin Reddington, thank you, guys. He deserves to get – look, you're entitled to great representation, but the obvious point, the one where I feel like I shouldn't even say this, that shouldn't you, if you're the lawyer or if you're Lindsay Clancy, want to shut this down? Because if you're really claiming that you were psychotic and you're taking this seriously and it's really upsetting to you that you killed your own kids, then why are you posing for photos with obsessed TikTokers or making excuses for you? Why would you do that? Why would you say, hey, I'm not taking photos with you. I'm here to do a job. This is a serious scenario here. This isn't just reality TV for you. There are three innocent children who are dead. Are you people mental? Just that was so troubling. TMZ is in on this as well. They are mad that Patrick Clancy, the husband, got remarried. So let's see. Do we have the TMZ clip? Guys, I don't have it. I don't know where it is in my cut sheet. Did I send this to you guys? Are we rolling? We are rolling. Thank you. Thank you, guys. Appreciate that. So 3 years and 7 months ago is when the murders went down, and he's got a new wife. So TMZ's like spying on him, taking a spy photo, as if it's so bad that if you married someone who murdered your kids, that you moved on and found a new wife. Like, why would that be bad? Why is that a bad thing? So, in fact, in the same scenario, I would probably try to move on. But again, this is where if TMZ thinks that's a negative, it does make you wonder if we're just completely removed from the same reality. I played the clip earlier in the week of James Tallarico. saying basically that Carmelo Anthony, the man who stabbed Austin Metcalf in cold blood, at a sporting event, he brought a blade to a track meet and stabs a innocent child, innocent 17-year-old in the chest, kills him. That Dave Tallarico thought that Carmelo Anthony got hosed because there were no black people on the jury. Well, now there's new evidence that has been submitted because they're trying to appeal the trial. And so during this appeal, we learned that he had actually fantasized about murdering someone. So Carmelo Anthony, now we've seen that he had fantasized about murdering, saying how many bullets you want coming out of your chest. I want you to stab someone. I'm going to lick their blood off the blade. And this is right before this happened. And he said, I'm low-key on the verge, according to new evidence that's being submitted. So they got a retrial hearing, and all we learned is this guy, it was more premeditated than we would have thought to begin with. You guys want to play? Yeah, fine. Let's play cut 13. This is a report on this. Go ahead.
1: Prosecutors revealing disturbing new texts showing Anthony threatening to murder his girlfriend around the time Austin Metcalf was stabbed in the heart at a high school track meet. One text from Anthony reads, quote, how many bullets you want coming out of your chest? Anthony sending another saying, quote, when I stab somebody, I'm going to lick their blood off the blade. And this text sent 2 hours before Metcalf was murdered, reading, quote, I'm low-key on the verge. After receiving these threatening texts, Anthony's ex-girlfriend allegedly told an assistant principal he was stalking her. Prosecutors adding Anthony had a history of getting into fights and an obsession with knives and guns.
0: Wild stuff. Absolutely wild stuff. And does not help the case for a retrial. But this is, Ombudsman Daniel points out that even liberals on Reddit think that the support for Lindsey Clancy has gone too far. So... it just, there's something going on in this country, guys. I called for it last year. I said we need a exorcism. There's something demonic that's taking place here. All right. I did flag this earlier, so I'm going to go back and finish out my thought on ICE beginning repatriating Biden's Haitian migrants. I think this is an important thing to highlight in terms of my list of things that are going right in this country. But we're trying to amp up the deportations, which is a good thing to identify with, considering that the prior administration basically tried to import the third world into our country, allow for them to come in here simply because to hate Trump. It's not going well. And this is a big effort from the Trump's administration to try to have more deportations, more interior enforcement, more arrests, more detentions. They had a goal of 1 million formal removals per year. And this is, I don't know if this is being hit right now, but on Thursday, which is yesterday as we're recording, 161 Haitians were deported by flights back to Haiti after months of legal delays. So the group had temporary protected status. Some had even served prison sentences, should be automatic deportation for that. And many covered their faces. They didn't want to speak, but they were sent back. But there's been at least 329,000 Haitians and millions of other unauthorized migrants have come into the country in recent days. And these are all people that are here that need to leave. And so I like the 161. That's a good start. But we need hundreds of thousands of these. And you laugh so you don't cry. And just remember that Joe Biden intentionally opened up the border when he became president. He cut all of those incentives to stay in your country of origin, all those remain in Mexico, which meant that people could come in the country, claim asylum, stay here indefinitely, granting the temporary protected status, any of the Northern Triangle agreements, which encourage economic development south of our border. And, of course, then he ultimately removed Title 42, which meant that you can't come from countries with a pandemic, which was all the countries at the time. All this designed to undermine our country. And then you see it when all these people who are liberals, they're not procreating, they're not having kids. And this is how they're going to maintain Democrat majorities, is to import people and have anchor babies here who could ultimately get on the dole and only vote for the party that wants bigger government. Speaking of that party... Let's check in on some of our Democrat socialists. Here's Abdul El-Sayed talking about a wealth tax. Recall, this is an incredibly wealthy individual, but he knows what to say to get the left motivated. Play cut 12.
2: I'd rather an economy that has 1,000 millionaires in it than 1 billionaire, because that's what 1 billion is. It's 1,000 million. And I think if we were willing to actually enforce the tax code, right, you know, make the IRS whole again, unlike the cuts that Donald Trump just imposed upon it, and that we were able to get rid of those loopholes, we could have a much fairer tax system where we are making sure that people pay their fair share. I also think we got to start taxing wealth for people who have over $100 million. I mean, at that point, like, what even are you going to do with more money?
0: Well, you're going to create businesses, jobs. You fund the economy with that. Everyone just doesn't lock their money in a Swiss bank account. It goes into its capital. We're capitalist societies. These guys are socialists. They don't like capitalism. They don't like the idea of people having a certain amount of money. And I get that it's sort of off-putting how wealthy certain people can get. And I'm not unsympathetic to that notion. But just remember that this guy had previously said we're going to confiscate assets from billionaires. Now we're down to 100 million. Already, overnight, we went from you're free to earn as much as you want to if you have over $1 billion, it's not going to be allowed. A lot of people in the comments, by the way, are having fun that if it's 100 million, one of the most vocal socialists in our country, Ro Khanna, who's worth hundreds of millions of dollars, he would have his wealth taken from him, which I do think is sort of darkly amusing with all this. But just remember the slippery slope. It applies so often. Remember 15 days to slow the spread that turned into the biggest lockdowns in the history of the country? That's what this is. It went from 15 days to slow the spread to you missed 2 years of school. Abdul El Sayed saying we're going to tax people who were wealth taxed of over $1 billion, now down to 100 million. Soon it's going to be 10 million. And then soon it's going to be people who, you know, live in a $1 million house and all of their life savings are tied up in that house. And then all of a sudden they're going to use that to start jacking up taxes. And they will use any argument to do so. Yet, this is becoming more of the mainstream viewpoint in the Democrat Party. Yesterday, there was a debate between Democrat Ed Markey and Seth Moulton in Massachusetts for the Democrat primary race there. Moulton is the murderous guy who fantasized about killing Pete Hegseth. Totally wild card. Ed Markey, the incumbent. Play cut 14, please, gentlemen.
3: The Democratic Party is at an inflection point right now. What's one way your party needs to course correct in the next Congress?
4: Our party has to become more progressive. We have to stand up for what the people are talking about at the grassroots, especially young people.
0: You got that? So even establishment Democrats are acknowledging that the socialists are winning the Civil War. More on that when we come back. But first, I want to tell you about something big that's happening, which is the Can You Hear Me Now documentary. Just 2 weeks before his assassination on September the 10th, conservative leader Charlie Kirk, my good friend, sat down for one of his final interviews to wrestle with a timeless question. Does God still speak today? Conversation became the foundation for a powerful and provocative new documentary called Can You Hear Me Now, which explores prophecy, faith, scripture, history, and the role believers are called to play in our culture. You can follow Director Matthew Thayer's investigation examining the evidence, and rather than asking you what to think, the film invites you to examine the evidence and consider the biblical foundations and reflect on what it all means for believers living in today's culture. If you appreciate conversations that are thoughtful about faith and history in the public square, this is the film for you. Can You Hear Me Now? 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We'll be right back.
5: September 11th, 2001, changed New York and our nation forever. In the aftermath of the attacks, first responders rushed towards danger, displaying extraordinary courage, sacrifice, and commitment. Today, we hear from one of those heroes, retired NYPD officer Leo Cloper. This is Courage, Sacrifice, and Commitment, presented by AM 970 The Answer, and produced by me, Annie Sadiq, a student journalist at WRHU Radio, Hofstra University. Connors and Sullivan, attorneys at law, are proud to bring these stories to the airwaves.
6: I was on patrol. I was driving a sergeant, and actually we had Howard Stern on the radio. That's how we heard. So then immediately after, they had a mobilization. They sent us down to the towers. There was fear. There was chaos. There was a feeling that we were going down there and we weren't coming back. So we go down and we can't find the mobilization point. And we wind up on West Street, and we see where the plane went through and the fire, and there's parts of the plane. Nobody thought the building was going to come down. So we get over to the mobilization point where the most of the officers are. Officer Moira Smith, she's the blonde-haired female officer they show. She went and did multiple trips in and out of the building helping people evacuate. The entire worst part of the ordeal, and the only thing that sticks with me to this day is, you know, I don't know who was listening, who wasn't on the radio. You heard her last words, and then nothing. When you're a police officer, you find yourself over your career in many situations you wish you weren't.
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0: Shout out to the team, Greg Evan, Sean McConnell, Roger Wicker Jr., Rick Locke, Garrett Charlie, Matt Zibel, Ricky Lopez, Misty Callahan, John Cassio, and Daniel West. This is a heartbreaking thing sometimes on the show because I'm not going to get to everything. One thing that I've got earmarked, I want to do a big monologue on the great AI data center debate that we're having. J.D. Vance gave some really interesting arguments on data center creation. I think I'll play that now just as a tease, but I'll do this on Monday's show. But I'm going to also have a conversation with Colin Medine, our tech editor, for our premium members of Breitbart, our Breitbart Fight Club, where I create additional content. I do a deep dive interview every single day for Breitbart subscribers. Remember, get the app as well. People love the app. Very addictive. Our traffic is huge because people are addicted to the app. Let's play cut five, please, guys.
12: First of all, they're big facilities. You create a lot of construction jobs. And this next generation of the technological revolution, you need those data centers to make that run. Those data centers are like the gasoline of the technology revolution that we're going to see over the next 75 years. And I don't know about you all, but I want America to win that technology revolution. I don't want China or some other country to win it. And so that's why we got to have these things. Now, here's the downside. If those centers are built and the local governments aren't ensuring that there's enough power for those data centers, then it's going to increase electricity costs for everybody else. And so what we think the data centers have got to do is they've got to work with the local governments, with the state governments, and in the federal government, we are trying to do everything that we can so that if you build a data center, for example, you can just build a power plant right next door.
0: Yeah, it just, he always does the middle ground messaging better than anyone, saying that these data centers need to work with local communities, ensure that everyone benefits, and not just create a bunch of loud noises and take away jobs and represent the surveillance state and all that, which is clearly the perception that's going on. They're wildly unpopular. I don't know if I've ever seen anything like this where I've seen the people all collectively, left, right, and center, against something, which is these data centers, and both political establishments acting like they're necessary. They're doing a terrible job messaging on it. I think some of the big tech CEOs know they're doing a bad job messaging on it, and we're going to explore that a little bit over at Breitbart and the Fight Club and next week on the show. But I do want to take some more time while we have the chance to talk more about what the left is up to. I got more Ed Markey in his debate versus Seth Moulton yesterday. Check in here with their take on transing of the children. 15, please.
13: We also have to protect trans kids. I'm the author of the Trans Bill of Rights. Congressman Moulton threw those trans kids under the bus after the election of 2024, demonizing them, turning them into political scapegoats.
0: Just wild. Just say this is an old white man who probably never thought about trans for 80 years on Earth, 90 years on Earth. How old is Ed Markey? He looks like he's pushing 90, right? So he probably walked the earth for 80 years, never thought about a trans kid, and then he wrote the Trans Kid Bill of Rights. And this is how you appeal to Democrat voters in blue states right now. And Seth Moulton, who is, you know, square jaw, very aggressive human being, alpha type guy. Let's see his take on the trans children. Cut 16.
3: Yes or no, Congressman, do you think transgender athletes should be allowed to take part in girls' sports?
14: I think they should with a discussion about where we have to have issues of safety and fairness. And I think that that's something that Democrats should take on, not cede to Republicans. Because I've been proud to vote against all of these hateful Republican legislation. But we've not fought forward. We're not taking this on ourselves.
0: The idea of my girls having to compete against men in sport is just so repulsive. Does he have children? I think he has children. But this is an alpha Democrat. I think that men should be able to beat women and dominate women's sports. That's what he thinks. That's the logic. He thinks men should be able to dominate women in sports. And he's posed as some sort of a moderate Democrat. Because you've also got people like our new friend Angie Dixon out in Florida saying stuff like this. Cut 11, please.
15: I'm going to open this up for questions, but I'm going to leave y'all with these words of a famous freedom fighter before we open it up. Assata Shakur. Yes. It is our duty to fight for our freedom. Yes. It is our duty to win. Yes. We must love and protect one another. We have nothing to lose but our chains.
0: Assata Shakur. So for those of you unfamiliar, Assata Shakur was convicted in 1977 of first-degree murder of a New Jersey state trooper, a guy named Werner Forrester. Also other assault charges there. So she was killed him in 1973, first-degree murder, plus additional years. She was part of the BLA, the Black Liberation Army, which was a militant group, killed a lot of police, did bombings, bank robberies, people who they thought were expropriators, I think was how they framed it. But this was a massive terrorism and violence. They had all sorts of indictments for murder, murdering police, armed robberies. And this is who she speaks about romantically, a cop killer. And she could go to the Senate conceivably if we...
16: 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That's what makes Carbon Zero such a fascinating read. 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
22: News this hour at Town Hall. I'm Bob Agnew in Washington. Despicable and disgusting. That's how U.S. Senator Katie Britt describes a just-enacted Massachusetts law allowing abortions to be performed right up to the moment of birth. On the Salem News program this week on Capitol Hill with Tony Perkins, the Alabama Republican says pro-life Americans need to strongly speak out against laws like this from being enacted.
23: What's happening in Massachusetts, it's despicable and disgusting. We are telling the truth. We are speaking that to the American people in the way they need to hear it. When I saw this law being passed and women cheering behind them about being able to take the precious life of their own child right before that child is born, there is a pit in my stomach that, you know, you cannot explain.
22: Senator Britt's full interview will be heard when This Week on Capitol Hill is broadcast beginning at 10 a.m. Eastern Time Saturday on the Salem News Channel. A new request from Democratic senators is drawing some scrutiny over federal benefits. Democrat senators demanding that Medicaid stop sharing certain data with ICE. The request comes, ironically, after years of Democrats insisting that illegal immigrants do not receive federal benefits like Medicaid. Critics say the demand itself suggests illegal immigrants are enrolled. A U.S. military chartered plane has crashed in western Alaska, killing everybody on board.
24: A small plane chartered by the U.S. Army Corps of Engineers crashed in western Alaska Thursday afternoon near its destination. A remote private military site. All eight people on board were killed. The National Transportation Safety Board's Alaska Region Chief says on the plane were two pilots and six passengers, and that the Cessna 441 had taken off from Anchorage. Foggy weather had been reported. U.S. Senator Lisa Murkowski of Alaska says the flight was operated by an Anchorage-based airplane charter company called Security Aviation. I'm Donna Water.
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1: Mortgage buyer Freddie Mac says the average rate on a 30-year mortgage fell this week to 6.65%. This is the second straight weekly drop. Even so, the average rate remains elevated compared to a year ago when it was at 6.58%. Despite the recent pullback, mortgage rates have been mostly rising this year, limiting home buyers' purchasing power. Elevated rates can lead prospective home shoppers to delay buying a home, one reason U.S. home sales have been sluggish this year. I'm Alex Vega.
22: AI chatbots have become the bane of teachers, but a growing number of U.S. public schools are now encouraging a new strategy. Bring AI into the classroom, they say, partly so students can see through its shortcomings. Over the summer, teachers in different parts of the country traded time off to learn a new subject all about AI literacy. On Wall Street at this hour, the Dow is booming up 377 points. 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
21: 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People, ladies and gentlemen, here's Scott Jennings.
10: James Tallarico in Texas makes appalling comments about race and criminal justice. We have the audio and my commentary straight ahead. Congressman Ralph Norman of South Carolina is coming by this hour. One of two Republicans left in the runoff to replace Lindsey Graham on the November ballot. Interesting conversation ahead. And we have breaking new polling out of Michigan on both the Senate and gubernatorial races. Our friends at AARP have fresh data. John Hishta is here, and you don't want to miss that. It's Friday, August the 21st. I'm Scott Jennings, broadcasting for Salem and coming to you live from Louisville, Kentucky. On this day in 1858, thousands of people poured into Ottawa, Illinois, to witness a rhetorical confrontation unlike anything America had ever seen. On one side stood the powerful incumbent U.S. Senator, a nationally famous Democrat known as the Little Giant. On the other, a lanky former congressman, largely unknown throughout the country,
3: there to compete for the incumbent seat. It was a campaign debate, but the question afoot was much larger. Would slavery be allowed to spread into America's Western territories? The senator argued that the people of each territory should decide the issue for themselves. His challenger warned that slavery was morally wrong and that a nation divided against itself could not stand. The format was grueling. One candidate spoke for an hour. The other answered for 90 minutes, and the first then returned for a 30-minute rebuttal. And Ottawa, Illinois, was only the beginning. The two men would meet seven times across the state, and the incumbent senator would ultimately keep his seat that November. But newspapers carried the challenger's words across the country, transforming a little-known prairie lawyer into a national political figure. 2 years later, the men would face each other again, this time for the presidency. The little giant, Stephen A. Douglas, versus the lanky lawyer, Abraham Lincoln. You know how that turned out. And it all started with the beginning of the Lincoln-Douglas debates on this day, August the 21st, 1858. You know, questions of equal justice under the law have permeated our political debates for decades. And today's Democratic luminaries appear to be backtracking. I bring you the story today of James Tallarico, the Democrat candidate for the United States Senate in Texas. He took to the radio airwaves yesterday to argue that you should be afforded different criminal justice outcomes based on the color of your skin. Let me repeat, different criminal justice outcomes based on the color of your skin. Tallarico was asked to comment on the case of Carmelo Anthony, the 17-year-old African-American teenager who stabbed to death fellow teenager Austin Metcalf at a high school track meet. Anthony was sentenced to 35 years in prison for that murder, and hearings are underway as Anthony's new defense seeks a retrial. All of this is going on as Mr. Tallarico appeared on a popular morning radio show called The Breakfast Club. It's extremely influential in the African-American community. I want you to listen to this exchange as Tallarico is asked about the Carmelo Anthony trial. Cut 7.
6: In Texas, we see what happened with Carmelo Anthony, and you said it was a tragedy.
7: Yeah.
6: What did you mean by that?
7: Well, I've done a lot of work in the State House on justice reform, and right now we've got a system that doesn't serve all Americans equally, and we know that black Texans have been have not gotten the justice they deserve in many cases. And, you know, I'm not an expert on this particular case, but I know that there were no black members of the jury. And to me, that's the only evidence you need to really prove that this system is not working for black Texans.
3: This is astonishing. The evidence in the case is not really in dispute. Anthony killed Metcalf. This African-American kid killed a white kid after an argument at a track meet. Stabbed him in the heart with a knife. Up close. Personal. Cold-blooded murder. But Tallarico looks at this case and says, if only there had been some black jurors, Carmelo Anthony could have gotten away with it. Let's set up the politics of this, by the way. Tallarico defeated an African-American woman named Jasmine Crockett in the Democratic primary to win this nomination. And now he's doing poorly, very poorly, with black Democrats in Texas. And he thinks the way to win them over is to say, I will literally let you kill any white person that you want. This sort of pandering is a level of racism that I cannot even begin to understand. Let's get back to Tallarico's statements. This is a civilization-destroying view of criminal justice. The idea that the color of your skin, of either the defendant or a juror, should determine the outcome of a murder case? Many have asserted that the jury was all white. That's false. Of the 12 jurors, 3 were racial minorities, including Asian and Indian. 8 were women, 4 were men. Of the 18 total jurors,

0: They would have ignored the evidence, which is overwhelming, and let him go. That's what Tallarico thinks of black voters in Texas, that they would set aside their duties as citizens and members of the community in good standing to excuse a murder based on the color of the defendant's skin. This is the literal opposite of what so many black Americans fought so valiantly to achieve. Equal justice under the law means no criminal justice outcome is dependent on the color of your skin. If a black teenager commits murder and the evidence proves it, he is guilty. If a white teenager commits murder and the evidence proves it, he is guilty. The jury is not asked to balance the cosmic racial scales in an individual murder trial. It is asked to deliver justice for the victim and to protect the community in which it serves. But in Tallarico's view, a black teenager, apparently, should be able to stab to death a white teenager in the name of, quote, making the system work for black people. I would submit that the system works for no one when the race of the defendant is more important than the evidence in the case. And I would submit that Tallarico has strange, even racist, one could argue, views about the character of black Texans who wind up on juries. Does he really believe that black Texans would look beyond evidence and the law to permit murder simply because the defendant was also black? Does he realize what he is saying about the character of his fellow Texans, his fellow Americans? Now, we brought you the story earlier this week of Tallarico believing that black Americans are too stupid to figure out how to use an ID to vote. Now, he apparently thinks black Americans are of such low character that they would openly permit murder in their communities because, well, I guess that's what he thinks their top priorities are for their neighborhood. I am flabbergasted by this man, and I sense that he has no idea, none whatsoever, what these racist ideas sound like coming out of his silly, unserious, pandering mouth. Scott Jennings is broadcasting to you on Salem. 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Try it out. It just may be that you'll be sharing your Relief Factor story with us very soon. When we come back, Jill Biden says her husband may have had a spiked drink before the 2024 fateful debate. This audio is crazy after this. You know, we hear a lot these days about conviction, but real conviction isn't measured by what you say when it's easy. It is measured by what you're willing to do when your beliefs are tested. And that's what makes Charlie Kirk, American Martyr, worth watching. Oh, our friend Charlie. At its heart, this is not a political story. It is the story of a man whose Christian faith shaped his character, guided his decisions, and gave him the courage to stand firm in the face of opposition. Charlie understood that faith isn't something that we practice for an hour on Sunday and then leave it behind. It's meant to influence how we live, how we lead, and how we serve others every day. Charlie's story challenges each of us to consider the legacy that we're building through our own faithfulness and whether we are willing to live boldly for Christ when it matters most. Go to angel.com/SJ. Do it today. Become an Angel Guild member. And when you do, you can watch Charlie Kirk, American Martyr, and help bring more stories of faith, courage, and conviction to audiences around the world.
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7: Standing tall against the leftist mob. Here's Scott Jennings.
9: It is Friday, August the 21st. Common sense for the American people. By the way, coming up in about 10 minutes, we have Ralph Norman of South Carolina here. He's one of the two remaining Republicans vying to replace Lindsey Graham on the November Senate ballot. The other is Darlene Graham, Lindsey Graham's sister. She has the president's endorsement. But Ralph Norman finished second in that runoff. He's a congressman. He ran for governor this year. Some people think he may actually be ahead in that campaign. It's close, and he's coming by. He's being outspent, and the president's working for his opponent, but Ralph's hanging in there. I don't know where you all stand on this, but I'm looking forward to talking to Ralph. I've known Ralph Norman for 20 years, and I'm kind of fascinated by his journey, so we'll have that conversation in a minute. I remain, by the way, flabbergasted at this James Tallarico story we just brought you. The idea that a candidate for the United States Senate would argue that you perhaps should get away with murder because of the color of your skin, or that a juror might find you guilty or not guilty based on the color of your skin. I mean, Tallarico's clearly implying in his comments that if we could just get some black jurors, you guys could get away with murder. It is so racist what he is saying. He has this need to pander. And it leads to these appallingly racist statements. Earlier he was saying, effectively, that black voters are too dumb to figure out how to use an ID to vote. Now he's saying black jurors will let you get away with murder as long as you're black. Does he not understand what he is saying about the intelligence and the character of these voters that he seeks to persuade? It's insulting. Black Texans, black Americans do not need Tallarico or any other Democrat to grant them permission to disregard the law or to commit violence and murder. They need safe neighborhoods. They need prosecutors who prosecute. They need juries who honestly examine evidence and hold criminals accountable. And they need political leaders who believe they possess the same judgment, integrity, and sense of civic responsibility as any other American. All men are created equal. All Americans deserve equal justice under the law. There's a reason that Lady Justice wears a blindfold. But with this obscene pandering, Tallarico thinks he is flattering black voters. He's actually insulting them. He is reducing responsible citizens down to racial partisans who cannot or will not follow the evidence or the law when another human being has been murdered. It is utterly disqualifying for high office. Unbelievable. It's a close race in Texas. I don't know what's going to happen, by the way. Close race down there. Another story I want to bring you. Jill Biden has sat down for a podcast interview. And in it, she raised or affirmed that at least the possibility exists that Joe Biden was roofied before that fateful debate against Trump in the summer of 24. Let's hear a little audio from the debate, guys. Play that.
10: And I'm going to continue to move until we get the total ban on the total initiative relative to what we're going to do with more Border Patrol and more asylum officers.
11: President Trump?
12: I really don't know what he said at the end of that sentence. I don't think he knows what he said either. Look.
9: You remember Biden was absolutely, I don't even know how to describe it now. I mean, you remember what happened. Well, listen to Jill Biden talking about it now. Cut four.
13: Still to this day, you don't have a gut instinct on what was that moment.
14: No, I mean, there's all kinds of theories. You know, he had been traveling. I know he was tired. He didn't feel well that day when I saw him. But there was nothing definitive that I could point to. And I had been on the road for 2 weeks up mm-hmm. until that moment. Mm-hmm. So I wasn't with him. I didn't see him days before, weeks before. I saw him maybe 1 hour before.
13: Mm-hmm. And there's no way anyone could have, God forbid, laced his drink or something.
14: Who knows?
13: Who knows?
14: Mm-hmm. Right? Mm-hmm. Who knows?
9: Listen to that. Could anyone have laced Joe Biden's drink? The President of the United States? Jill Biden says, oh, I'm sorry, Dr. Jill Biden says, who knows? What do you mean, who knows? This man is surrounded by the Secret Service. And you're saying, well, somebody could have roofied Joe Biden. Who knows? I guess we'll never know. Do you know how insane this sounds? These Bidens were the most irresponsible people to ever hold this office. Listen to them now. Heck, listen to them then. All right, we got to take a break. When we come back, Ralph Norman is here. South Carolina politics. It's wild. Stay with us.
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15: I'm Lauren Simonetti, and this is the Fox Business Report.
16: Interest rates on government bonds are still elevated near the highest levels in a decade, despite efforts of Treasury Secretary Scott Bessent. Stocks are higher. The Dow's been rallying. Bitcoin has topped $77,000, the highest level since mid-May. Volkswagen is signaling a crisis for the entire motor industry, saying automakers are dealing with financial pressures. VW currently offers around 150 models, is planning to cut back to around 75. Tesla and 10 other automakers are dealing with recalls in China, mostly dealing with door handles. General Motors ruled U.S. auto sales for 100 years, but now the Wall Street Journal says Toyota is closing in. It's also investing in production in Texas and Kentucky. That's your Fox Business Report. I'm Jenny Cosola, invested in you.
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18: SRN News, I'm Bob Agnew in Washington. Tens of thousands of people in Indiana still remain without power, even though it's been more than a week since it was knocked out in many places by a terrible storm. Last night, the Northeast got a dose of harsh weather. A suspected tornado, in fact, touched down at Atlantic Beach, Long Island. Flooding in New Jersey stranded dozens of motorists in their vehicles. In Dover, Delaware, a suspected tornado caused significant damage citywide. Tensions remain high between the U.S. and Canada when it comes to trade and President Trump's threat of a 50% tariff on about $20 billion worth of Canadian goods. The premier of one Canadian province launched a blistering attack on the president, urging Canada to keep fighting rather than rushing to make concessions. Tragedy for a young American woman and her fellow adventurers. High on a mountain in Pakistan, search teams have found the remains of American climber Mallory Geist. The team was killed by an avalanche. This is SRN News.
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9: In about 30 seconds, we bring Congressman Ralph Norman to the Scott Jennings Show. He's on the ballot in South Carolina, one of two Republicans remaining, vying to replace the late Senator Lindsey Graham on the November Senate ballot. The other is Darlene Graham, Lindsey Graham's sister. It is quite a strange situation in South Carolina, but Ralph Norman is one of the conservatives that you know and have known for many years who's in the final two. And I want to have a conversation with him about how this campaign has unfolded in just a moment. 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They're doing a great job helping us all celebrate America 250. That's the next iteration in this. All right, the primary season is almost sorted out in America, but not quite yet in South Carolina, where, as you know, Senator Lindsey Graham passed away several weeks ago, and they had an initial election to replace him, and it got down to a runoff between Darlene Graham, who was appointed to the U.S. Senate by South Carolina's governor, and then she decided to run for the full term, and Ralph Norman, U.S. congressman. He just ran for governor earlier this year in that Republican primary. He's now in the Senate race. Let's hear what Ralph Norman is telling the people of South Carolina. Cut one.
23: I spent my career building a business, but I couldn't stand by while Washington spent money it didn't have. So I got in the fight, and I never forgot who elected me. This election is about the America we pass on to your family and mine. We inherited freedom. Now it's our turn to defend it, to strengthen it, and to leave America stronger than we found it. You shouldn't have to guess where your next senator stands. With me, you already know. I'm Ralph Norman, and I approve this message.
9: And joining us live to discuss this campaign is Ralph Norman. Congressman, thanks for joining us here on the Scott Jennings Show.
24: Well, glad to be with you, Scott.
9: Well, I'm glad to hear your voice today, and I'm interested in this campaign. It's one of the most unusual situations. Obviously, our friend Lindsey Graham, his passing shocked Washington. I know it shocked you. And this race to replace him has unfolded in a very strange situation. The senator's sister was appointed as a caretaker for the rest of this term, but that ends in January. And Senator Graham was facing election in November for a new six-year term. That's where you come in. A bunch of Republicans ran for his nomination, and it got down to a final two between Darlene Graham and now you. President Trump is with Darlene Graham. You've been an ally of President Trump on many issues over the years as well. I want to start there. How is all that sitting with the voters of South Carolina? Is that going to be determinative, or can you overcome it?
24: Well, I think, well, first of all, what President Trump has done for this country is something I'll always be grateful for. With a Kamala Harris, had she won, this country would not be able to have survived. And he's the one that did it. And I'll always be honored to serve with him and to back him, which I've done. Now, I asked him for his endorsement, which is good for any candidate, and particularly in South Carolina. We're a red state, going to stay a red state, hopefully. But that being said, the people of South Carolina are going to pick the next senator. And they're engaged, I think, from early voting. We've got an increased turnout in good areas. But he's coming down, and we've got a big rally tonight in Anderson that we're going to attend. But, you know, it's so unfortunate that Lindsey died. It's unconventional that we're facing this at this point with such a short runway to campaign and take our message to the voters.
0: You did have a debate, Congressman, the other night, and this, of course, has made the national political news this week. There was a question about foreign policy that was raised in the debate, and Darlene Graham gave an answer that, frankly, has ricocheted around the political world. Let's take a listen to that in cut number three.
1: Are Taiwan and the South China Sea national security issues for the United States, and if so, why or how?
3: I'm just going to be honest here. I'm not on national security. I'm not that informed on national security. But I do support the military. My brother was in the Air Force for 33 years. So I will do everything I can to support the military. My dad was in the Army. I'm not a polished politician up here. National security is not my thing, not my area of expertise, but I do support the military.
0: Congressman, how do you respond to that? And is foreign policy the top issue for voters in this election? Does she have a point that maybe it's not that vital for the next senator from South Carolina to know that much about this stuff?
24: Anybody serving in I don't care what office it is, national security is utmost concern. It's sad that, you know, and I know she would take it back if she could, but, you know, being up there with her, Scott, she just didn't want to be there. You could tell that, but she owes it to the voters in South Carolina to get under the lights, to take any and all questions. And that one, she just, as you could hear from the crowd, is a big gasp, and rightfully so. So it's she really hadn't clarified it since then. And, you know, it's she runs her own campaign, though, and she has her own advisors. And I was shocked as well when we were up there.
0: Congressman, how would your foreign policy views be similar or different from Lindsey Graham's? Obviously, that was his major area of focus. He was one of the biggest hawks and national security-focused senators in Washington. Would you be similar, or do you have different ideas about the shape you would put on the office?
24: What's different between Lindsey and I is, I mean, as we found out 2 days ago, the crisis that we're facing in this country is our debt. And I don't believe in endless wars. I just don't. We can't afford it. Now, I do believe in peace through strength. I do support the president and what he did in Iran. That was they've been at war with us for 47 years, and had he not taken them out, we would have paid a tremendous price if they got a nuclear weapon. That being said, you know, we've got to come to a conclusion with this war, and I think he will. But we've got to get our own financial health back into focus and actually do something about it. And the message he sent by the actions that he took, that Obama didn't take, Biden didn't take, he took strong action, which will keep us out of wars in the future. But we're going to build up our military, we're going to fund it, but we've got to get our financial house in order. And that's the difference that I think I will bring to the Senate, which, Scott, as you know, it's a body that's where good bills go to die. It doesn't matter whether it's national security that it faces. The Senate is the graveyard for good bills, and the SAVE Act is a perfect example of that.
0: Let me ask you about the operations of the Senate, because this has emerged as an issue. President Trump has called on the Senate, and he believed this in his first term as well. He's called on Senate Republicans to eliminate the filibuster. Now, Senator Graham was a supporter of the filibuster. President Trump and a few other senators now say we should get rid of it. Where do you stand on that issue?
24: You know, what's changed with the Democrats, we're getting no help on anything. They oppose the SAVE Act. And the fact is that, you know, what I will do is go to Senator Thune and say, Senator Thune, this is of national security, one, the security of our elections and having people know that they're safe and secure. But how can we make this happen? The SAVE Act is pretty simple, just verifying that you're an American citizen. And If it's eliminate the filibuster, we do it. If it's a walking filibuster, we do it. If it's challenging the parliamentarian, we do it. All that to say is, to just say we don't have the votes, Scott, we got a 53-47 majority. We control all three branches of government. Now's the time to move on it. And if that doesn't happen, as I would have been pretty clear, I'll do what it takes to replace him or whoever it takes to make sure this happens and gets through the Senate. And look at all the America First agenda that we got to deal with. But this bill is paramount, and we shouldn't be voting on anything but that. And I will have press conferences with those who are conservative and have endorsed me, Rick Scott, Mike Lee, Ted Cruz is another big proponent of the SAVE Act. And so we have to move on it. So I'm a big proponent of doing away with it. And the Democrats will do that anyway, if and when they get back in power in the Senate.
0: That voice you're hearing is Congressman Ralph Norman of the great state of South Carolina. He's running for the United States Senate, one of two Republicans left in the race. Now, Congressman, if you get this nomination as a Republican, you'll be going on to face a Democrat in the fall. Her name is Annie Andrews. I've seen her on TV a little bit. She's out on the media circuit a little bit. She is firmly rejecting, at least in some of the media stuff I've seen, this idea that Democrats need to be turned into or transform into socialists. But I'm interested in your view of this overall debate, which to me nationally is, are we going to be a socialist country or not? She seems to be trying to walk away from that. Will you be able to nationalize this race in that way come November? And how would you approach a Democrat in South Carolina who's trying at least rhetorically to be more moderate than some of these other socialists we've seen in other places?
24: It is a preview of coming attraction, Scott. She will campaign as a moderate, like a lot of them do, and then they morph into what their party has become, which is a socialist, Marxist, communist party. I mean, you look what's happened in New York, California, under Newsom, what's going to happen to Virginia. And so if you look at her background, I mean, she's pro-abortion, she's pro-trans, she's pro surgery on our young people. She's represents what the Democratic Party has turned into. And so they're putting the money into my opponent, the money that is backs Kamala Harris, the money that backs MoveOn.org, and they're going to focus on this race. They smell blood in the water. Pete Buttigieg is coming down this weekend, and in their minds, they've got an opportunity here. Well, it's not going to happen. We will win. I will beat Dr. Andrews, and when we show her what her record is and what she supports, which is not South Carolina values.
0: Congressman Ralph Norman, longtime member of the House of Representatives, member of the House Freedom Caucus. One of your hallmarks, Congressman, is being a fiscal conservative. I assume that is coming up out on the campaign trail. We wish you luck. It is a strange, unconventional, wild time in South Carolina politics, and we're grateful for your time today. Thanks for coming on the show.
24: Okay, Scott. Thank you.
0: Bye. 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It's breaking news with the AARP's John Hishta after this.
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9: The Scott Jennings Show, rounding out the hour with some breaking political news. You know, one of the biggest and most important states in this midterm is Michigan. There's a huge Senate race. There's a huge governor's race. And with some new polling on Michigan, our friend John Hishta from the AARP is here. And they've got this data fresh out of the field. John, you shared last month with us your Georgia data. Now you're in Michigan. What's the top line? What do people need to know?
8: Well, first of all, it's a dead heat in the Senate race, and the Democrat nominee in the governor's race is up by a few points. At the end of the day, both races are tight and will continue to be tight. And what's interesting is seniors, particularly those 50 plus, are extremely motivated to vote in this election, much more so than younger voters. I think the difference is 15 points in terms of extremely motivated to vote between those 50 plus. It even gets larger when you look at the 65 plus who are motivated to vote. The difference is almost 18 points there. And so it would be incumbent upon the candidates in both of those races to focus on those voters who we know are going to show up at the polls. And as you know, Scott, in off-year elections, 50-plus voters make up the majority of those who show up at the polls and vote. And so they're going to be a key voting block this year as well.
0: John, let me go back over the top news here. In the governor's race, you've got Jocelyn Benson, the Democrat, ahead of John James, the Republican, 49-44. And in the Senate race, you've got a virtual dead heat. Abdul El Sayed sits at 48, and Mike Rogers, the Republican, sits at 47. Now, the top lines for voters ages 50 and up are a little different. John James leads Benson for governor by a point among 50-plus voters, and Mike Rogers has a 9-point lead over Abdul El Sayed among voters 50-plus. But what I want to talk about is what you just said at the end there, the motivation. Your polling finds that older voters are more motivated to participate in the election. Do I have that right?
8: That is correct, by a large amount. And so, and the other thing to keep in mind is that, as you know, Scott, in these races, which are extremely tight, the candidates need to focus on those voters who are still up for grabs. And in this case, you have a significant slice of the 50 plus, somewhere in the neighborhood of 10-14%, who are still undecided swing voters. And those are going to be the key for both candidates in both races to go after.
0: All right, John Hischter with the AARP is our guest. I have to ask then, if you've got swing voters in that senior crowd, if you are running these races, what issues does the data tell you they need to look at and talk to these voters about?
8: I would look at it through the prism of affordability, but it's a little different when you get to older age folks. And so the 65 plus in particular, to them, Social Security is an affordability issue. They rely on it, they need it, and they want to make sure they have it. And so if I was advising candidates in the Senate race, I would definitely focus on Social Security, Medicare, and healthcare costs, because that is something that's very, very important to them beyond just the everyday affordability costs. And if I was advising folks for governor, it would be the same thing, focus on affordability.
0: John, let me ask you a question about Medicare, because obviously this is important to voters 65 plus. Abdul El Sayed in the Senate race, I mean, the centerpiece of his campaign, one of them is Medicare for all. How do senior voters who rely on Medicare view the idea of expanding that program to everybody? Is that something they welcome? Is that something that they're worried about? How would you recommend our audience understand Medicare for all in light of senior voters here relying on Medicare as it currently exists?
8: Well, I think that it remains to be seen what the details are for that. Medicare for all means a lot of things to a lot of different people. But if I'm on Medicare, I want to make sure that it is run right and that I get the best bang for my buck to make sure that my health care is taken care of. So if I was advising a candidate to talk about Medicare, I would talk about things like lowering prescription drug costs, things like making sure you have access to doctors and so on. And so, again, I think it is a catchphrase that means a lot to a lot of different people. But if I was advising a candidate to talk about Medicare, particularly as it relates to seniors, I would focus on what Medicare should be for those who have earned it, much like Social Security, because they've paid into it over the course of their working lives.
0: All right, that voice you're hearing today, John Hischter with the AARP, and he brings us the breaking news. AARP has released its brand new poll in Michigan. We have a dead heat in the Senate race, a dead heat, and we have Democrats with a small advantage in the race for governor. There's a lot of interest in senior voters. They are far more interested in voting than younger voters. There's a lot of swing voters in that crowd, and AARP has you covered on the issues that they care about. John Hischter, thank you for being here. We take a break, and when we come back, interview of the week with Mark Halperin, legendary political journalist, is on the other side right after this.
10: 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That's the question at the heart of Carbon Zero, a new techno thriller from AI pioneer Craig W. Stanfill. I keep having him on my show because his insights are real and important. 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A brilliant young AI researcher jokingly tells an advanced AI to stop global warming. But instead of treating it like a joke, the AI gets to work, and the consequences quickly spiral beyond anyone's control. 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
18: News this hour at Town Hall. I'm Bob Agnew in Washington. The Democrat National Committee ruling out 2 out of the 5 cities on a short list to host the 2028 presidential convention. Here's correspondent Laura Winters.
14: Atlanta has not hosted the DNC convention since 1988, and it will not be hosting delegates in 2028. The DNC eliminating Atlanta and Chicago after leaders visiting 5 cities to check out logistics. Boston, Denver, and Philadelphia remain in the running. Republicans have already picked Houston, Texas for their 2028 convention. Laura Winters, Atlanta, Georgia.
18: The president is reportedly still deciding who he wants to replace his White House press secretary, who is leaving in 10 days. A lot of speculation as to who he will select to replace Caroline Leavitt. She's leaving at the end of this month to spend time at home with her 2-year-old son and her 3-month-old daughter. The White House is taking action to bring down the cost of beef. Here's correspondent Willie Nelson.
15: President Trump is temporarily waiving higher tariffs on ground beef imports for the next 90 days. The move allows up to 300,000 metric tons of ground beef into the country without the usual higher out-of-quota tariffs. The president says the imported beef will be sold at 25% below current market prices to help lower costs for American families while the domestic cattle herd rebuilds. Willie Nelson, Washington.
18: The U.S. military says a chartered aircraft carrying 8 people crashed at a remote radar site in Western Alaska, killing all on board. The crash happened on Thursday near Cape Newenham Long Range Radar Site Airport, approximately 450 miles west of Anchorage. And that's Clint Johnson with the National Transportation Safety Board, who said earlier there were 2 pilots and 6 passengers on board. The Federal Aviation Administration says the plane had taken off from Anchorage and crashed early yesterday afternoon just west of Cape Newenham. On Wall Street, it's a booming session. The Dow up more than 300 points. This is townhall.com.
25: 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And yes, I told you so.
18: We now know who will serve the rest of former California Congressman Eric Swalwell's House term, which comes to an end in January.
16: California State Senator Aisha Wahab has won a special election to fill the Democrat seat, defeating Bay Area Rapid Transit Director Melissa Hernandez. Swalwell, who was running for California governor, ended his campaign and quit Congress in April after he was accused of sexual harassment and assault, allegations he denies. Wahab and Hernandez will face off again in November, an election to determine who will serve the next full 2-year term. Rich Thomason reporting.
18: Candidates are staking out their positions on AI data centers ahead of the November midterms. Critics of data centers popping up around the country complain they amount to unsightly intrusions into communities, damage the environment, and suck up too much energy. President Trump is a big supporter. Many Republicans agree, but all the candidates concerned about how voters may react because they are concerned about the data centers. More.
17: Born on America's darkest day of 9/11, the Tunnel to Towers Foundation has been helping America's heroes ever since. In this 25th anniversary year of 9/11, we honor heroes like New York City Police Department Detective Eric Kaleha. Kaleha, a Bensonhurst, Brooklyn native, worked his way up to the rank of detective and answered the call after September 11th, serving at Ground Zero in the months that followed. In 2022, he was diagnosed with multiple cancers tied to his heroic service. Just 5 months later, he passed away from a 9/11 related illness. Eric is survived by his wife, Marilyn, and his 2 children. 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
6: It's Scott Jennings on AM970, The Answer. People, ladies and gentlemen, here's Scott Jennings.
0: Welcome back to the show. Friday, August the 21st. We're grateful for your tuning in today to Common Sense. for the American people. And this is a special edition of the Scott Jennings Show. We're going to try something new today. We're going to take the second hour of the show and offer a full exploration of someone in our politics or our culture who I think is interesting and making a difference. And our first subject in this new series is Mark Halperin, who is a journalist, political commentator, author, and the founder of the interactive media platform called Two Way. I think it's one of the most interesting political commentary platforms operating today. Mark is on the leading edge of how the business of journalism and commentary is changing, and I can tell you from personal experience over the last 26 years, Mark Halperin often knows what is happening or is going to happen in politics before every other journalist and political operative. I don't know how he does it, but somehow he knows. Mark Halperin, welcome to the Scott Jennings Show.
1: Scott, honored to be here, humbled by your kind words, and looking forward to being your guinea pig for the hour.
0: Well, we're going to hop on the guinea pig wheel here together and and see how it works. I want to start with your background. You've been around a long time, but let's go to the beginning. Where did your interest in politics and journalism actually start?
1: I grew up in Washington, D.C. My dad has had an extraordinary career. He's working on his memoirs now. Came to Washington in the Johnson administration, worked at the Pentagon, then switched right over to the Nixon administration, where he was hired by Henry Kissinger, with whom he taught at Harvard, and has never left Washington. So my hometown paper was the Washington Post, and family friends were journalists and people in politics and government. And I believed when I was a young person what has animated my career, which is I have a fascination with America. And the best way to understand America to me is through the prism of our leaders, our elections, the voters of the country. And so I just grew up with that mentality. Again, a bit of a paradox. I grew up literally, I'm living, growing up about a mile outside the Beltway. But my mentality for my childhood and for my career was to try to understand the whole country and the world.
0: Now, Mark, you joined ABC News in 1988, and you eventually became ABC's political director. You created this product called The Note, which I can tell you from having been a political operative during those years was required reading in political circles. I want to ask you, what is it that you understood then and what you understand now about the political media ecosystem that leads you to developing these products that are a little bit ahead of their time as it relates to distributing this political information and commentary to the American people?
1: Appreciate that. I think there's three things that I've tried to combine in my career that make me a little bit different than some others. Number one, be a traditional world-class journalist, or at least aspire to be, by doing all the basics, treating people with respect, carefully reporting stories, producing a product that's both information that's important and interesting. So number one is understanding the journalism. Number two is understanding the business. As you know, Scott, from hanging out with a lot of journalists, most of them, if you ask them about where does your company make money or how does your company plan to make money next year, they have no interest in that, no understanding of that. But I've been interested in that, whether I've been in old legacy media or new media. And then finally, and I think this may be the thing that speaks to my introduction to new products throughout my career, is technology. Again, a lot of journalists don't think about distribution. They don't think about promotion. But I spent my career, no matter what my job was, thinking about those things. So combining journalism, business, and technology, I think is to the extent I've had a success, I think it's been an unusual combination of thinking about and trying to excel in all three.
0: That voice you're hearing on the Scott Jennings Show, journalist Mark Halperin. Mark, you, over many, many cycles, covered candidates, you covered presidents, you covered campaigns at the highest level of American politics. I want to ask if there was ever a moment when you realized that you had sort of transition from covering the political establishment to becoming part of it, because I think they're there for a while, and I think even now you're very much affixed as one of the most well-known parts of what most average people would call the political establishment in this country.
1: Well, I made references earlier when I started talking about growing up in the D.C. area. I grew up in Washington. I've lived in Manhattan almost my entire adult life. And I went to Harvard College, Harvard University. That makes me a charter member of the establishment. But I've also covered politics in 49 of the 50 states. And I covered President Trump in 2015 and 2016 rallies and talked to voters in more than 30 states. And I think that, again, to the extent I've had success in my career, I understand the establishment pretty well. And guilty as charged, Scott, I there's some hallmarks on me that would suggest, yeah, that guy's in the establishment. But I can talk to anybody. I can go anywhere. I think I understand rural Maine. I think I understand Chicago. I think I understand Elko, and I think I understand El Paso. I mean, it's not that hard. Americans are pretty open people. They're pretty welcoming people. So, yeah, I'm a member of the establishment by some standards, but I've spent my career, and I think this is as much as anything I've done in my career to excel and differentiate. I've spent my career traveling America, talking to people, not necessarily political operatives, although I've talked to plenty of those. But talking to people throughout the country, I did a thing in New Orleans for the circus in 2016 or 2017, I guess, talking to some conventionists, some people from a CPA convention. We're having a lunch at a New Orleans buffet, and there were CPAs, about 20 of them, maybe from all over the country. I learned more talking to that conversation than a month with members of Congress. No offense to members of Congress, and that's what I've done throughout my career. Tried to talk to real Americans. Where they live, about what their aspirations, fears, hopes, dreams, possibilities are.
0: This phase one part of your career.

0: when I started my career, there were about 8 news organizations. They just dominated everything. And as the news organizations became more superficial, as they lost their monopoly and said, well, we got to cover less about healthcare policy and more about the Real Housewives of wherever. I'm proud of an effort to do news that was serious. And I'm proud, led by the man who was my mentor in my career, Peter Jennings of ABC News, to not be biased, to not cut off half of America who looked at the establishment media as liberally biased, not to be conservative media, just to say, why would we only want to try to sell to half the customers in America? And I did that at a time in my career before there were people like you access to the airwaves to call out liberal bias, before Ari Fleischer was George Bush's press secretary, before there became ways to call it out. I called it out both publicly and privately and took a lot of heat for that. But it's the absolute right thing, not just for America and not just for conservatives, but for the news organizations I worked for, whose liberal bias, I felt at the time and still do, endangered their business model. So probably those two things, serious journalism and an effort to try to right the ship on liberal bias.
1: We're going to continue our conversation after this break with Mark Halperin. Mark, we'll talk about phase two of your career and the abrupt interruption that happened in your own life. 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I ask because if you're a hot sleeper like me, if you sometimes wake up and it's sweaty and you're sticking to the sheets, you may want a new mattress, and that mattress should be a ghost bed. 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I vouch for it. Keep you nice and cool and very, very comfortable. More with political journalist Mark Halperin after this. It's Scott Jennings on Salem. Stay with me.
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1: September 11th, 2001 changed New York and our nation forever. In the aftermath of the attacks, first responders rushed towards danger, displaying extraordinary courage, sacrifice, and commitment. Today, we hear from one of those heroes, former local 6A concrete worker Robert Hole. This is Courage, Sacrifice, and Commitment, presented by AM970 The Answer, and produced by me, Annie Sadiq, a student journalist at WRHU Radio, Hofstra University.
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3: I was on a construction site in Ozone Park, Queens. We could see the trade centers clearly from where we were, even though it was 10, 12 miles away. I was there within about 4 or 5 hours. I don't know how it happened. Home Depot showed up with thousands and thousands of orange buckets, and everybody started doing the old-fashioned fire brigade. Empty buckets went in on one line, and full buckets went out on another line. Trucks showed up, and bulldozers showed up, and we started making progress, like, immediately. All kinds of people were there. But people showed up with food, bottled water. Tents started going up. There was thousands and thousands of guys. They're digging in a pile of rubble that's smoldering. I think the whole country came together for that.
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7: Friday, August the 21st. Welcome back. Bit of breaking news before we return to our conversation with Mark Halperin. Told the Supreme Court has just allowed President Trump to continue White House ballroom construction for now. We'll track down this story for you and have details later, but that's the breaking news here in this second hour of Common Sense for the American People. Mark Halperin is our guest. He is the founder of the interactive media platform known as Two Way, and he's a longtime political journalist and political commentator. Mark, thank you for being with us today and allowing us to explore your long and interesting career. Mark, your career took an interruption in 2017. You had some workplace misconduct allegations during your years at ABC. You acknowledged behavior that you described as inappropriate. You apologized. And then almost overnight, you lost virtually every professional platform that you had. Looking back on that period now, what did you learn about yourself when all of these things that you had been building and working for your whole life disappeared in the blink of an eye?
8: Gratitude to my family and my real friends. Gratitude for those who believed in me. Gratitude for the opportunity in America to acknowledge mistakes, to not be subject to the destruction of false allegations if you've got a sense of perseverance and the capacity to try to get a fresh start.
7: Second acts are sometimes hard to come by. And you're having one right now, and I think quite a successful second act. What does it take in America to earn a second act? Who deserves a second act in our culture these days?
8: Well, I think every case is different. You know, unfortunately, a lot of the declaration of cancellation is not fact-based. If a group of people, it doesn't need to be a very large group of people, decide somebody should be canceled, facts don't matter. And that's unfortunate. I have so many friends who, I always want to know the facts. So I always ask them, but I have so many friends who say to me, no one ever asked me the facts. You're the first person to ever ask me what the facts of the situation are. So I think, unfortunately, we went through a period on a variety of issues in which, there were segments of society that just decided, without investigation, without due process, without fairness, that certain people just shouldn't be allowed to have lives. And, you and I both know many people associated with President Trump who lost access to all sorts of things, in their professional lives and often in their personal lives. And there may have been some softening of that in some quarters, but it's still a real danger to our society and still, really, a difficult thing to explain to young people who are taught on the one hand, that the country has due process and the country has fairness and the country has forgiveness. And on the other hand, sometimes a group of people just decide that a certain person isn't allowed to go through life in a normal way. And, like I said, I always ask people what the facts are. And typically, even if their version of the facts isn't 100% correct, it usually differs pretty dramatically from the public record.
7: Mark, after this happened, you stepped away from traditional media and you took some time away from all of that. And while you were out, the media landscape changed dramatically. Did being shut out of traditional media force you or lead you to see its weaknesses more clearly and then allow you to build something new in the aftermath of that?
8: No, I've always, as an earlier conversation we had suggested, I've always seen the weaknesses in traditional media, and not just on the editorial side, but on the business side and on the technological side. Legacy media has some things that new media doesn't. If somebody blew up the federal building in Oklahoma City right now, Scott Jennings would not send 50 people to Oklahoma City to cover it. You just wouldn't. That's not what you're built to do. If Scott Jennings wanted to get to the bottom of the Ocasio-Cortez administration's vaccination policy, you wouldn't be filing Freedom of Information Act requests or suing if you didn't get the documents. Scott Jennings has no bureaus in Africa. So old media, big places with the economies of scale to do stuff, they're important. But in the age in which we live with the fragmentation of media, they're dinosaurs and their business models don't work. I knew all that when I worked in there. And that's why throughout my career, as you mentioned with The Note and other things I've done, when I was in legacy media, I was always entrepreneurial. I was always saying my work will be excellent no matter what I do. It's just the nature of my work. I need to be entrepreneurial. I need to understand how we're going to make money doing great work. And so in terms of the opportunities in new media, in terms of the differences, in terms of the competitive advantages, I knew all about those when I was in legacy media. And I tried to bring those sensibilities and those advantages to legacy. As hard as that is with the bureaucracy, I tried.
7: Mark, 10 seconds before we go to our next break. Who in cable news is worth watching today? Who do you pay most close attention to?
8: Primarily Scott Jennings.
7: Well, that's a flattering answer.
8: You said it only had 10 seconds. Like most Americans, I don't watch much cable news, but I watch Scott Jennings on social media rolling his eyes at a parade of liberals.
7: I love it. All right. Mark Helpert is our special guest conversation today. We're going to take a break. Before we do, let me talk to you about a documentary that has been produced about our friend Charlie Kirk. Just 2 weeks before his tragic assassination last September, he sat down for this final interview of his life to wrestle with a timeless question. Does God still speak today? 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It's called Can You Hear Me Now? You can pre-order the film, Can You Hear Me Now? 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We take a break and come back with some current event punditry with our special conversation with Mark Halpern right after this.
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14: Club. With SRN News, I'm Bob Agnew in Washington. The Northeast got a dose of severe weather last night in several places. A suspected tornado touched down at Atlantic Beach, Long Island. Flooding in New Jersey stranded dozens of motorists in their vehicles. In Dover, Delaware, a suspected tornado touched down, causing damage around the city. Tens of thousands of people, meanwhile, in Indiana, still without electricity after it was knocked out about a week ago by a powerful storm. Tensions are still high between the U.S. and Canada over President Trump's threat of a 50% tariff. That threat has a premier of one Canadian province simmering and launching a blistering attack on the president online. He's urging Canada to keep on fighting rather than rush to make concessions to make President Trump happy. Tragedy for a young American woman and her fellow adventurers high on a mountain in Pakistan. Searchers now find the remains of American climber Mallory Geis. The team was wiped out by an avalanche. This is SRN.
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16: Leftist crazy? 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
7: Friday, August the 21st. Our special guest today is political journalist Mark Halperin. We'll get back to him in just a moment. A little bit more here on this breaking news out of the Supreme Court. Chief Justice John Roberts has issued a temporary order allowing construction on President Trump's White House ballroom project to continue. The Roberts order temporarily blocks a lower court ruling that would have halted the above-ground work due to a lack of congressional approval. This will give the Supreme Court time to weigh the administration's emergency appeal. So for now, the construction continues. I suspect it will continue to continue in the weeks and months ahead. Don't know if Donald Trump will ever use that ballroom, but some future president most likely will. Talking to Mark Halperin, the founder of the two-way political journalism platform. Mark, before we continue our conversation, tell our audience, for those not acquainted with it, how do they get involved with, watch, or interact with two-way? Tell us how to interface with what you do right now.
8: Yeah, thank you for asking. It's a company I helped found, and although we do a lot of political programming, I just want to make clear, it's not just for politics. It's for a game show, which we have. It's for music, arts, public policy, healthcare, personal finance, anything. Two-way.tv is our website. You can also go to our YouTube channel, two-way.tv. You can watch programs live or on demand. And if you want to participate, if you want to be able to be part of the conversation by raising your hand and getting to ask me or anybody on one of my shows or my colleague shows a question, you just go to two-way.tv and register and be part of it. And on the YouTube page, you can get a sense of what the shows are like. And we're adding shows, and we'll be adding a lot more in the coming weeks and months.
7: Yeah, Mark, you're on there, of course. Who are some of the other personalities that folks would find on two-way.tv?
8: Yeah, so I host a show in the morning called The Morning Meeting with Kevin Walling. He's a Democratic strategist. You might have seen him on The Five and mm-hmm. other shows on Fox and elsewhere. And then Larry O'Connor, who's a conservative talk show host on Salem, I believe. And they host with me in the morning. And then we have a bunch of people who rotate through as well. Eric Erickson is one of our regulars as well. A guy named Haima Moore, who used to be the chief of staff of the DNC. Meghan McCain has a show. There's also a program from an actor named Ethan Suplee, who lost hundreds of pounds, and the show's about, it's called Lifelong. It's about making a commitment to public to personal health, weight loss, staying off drugs and alcohol, learning how to cope with all the problems that come when someone doesn't know how to eat right and be healthy. And then we have our game show as well, hosted by different people, including Megan hosts the game show at times too. Those are some of the shows we have now. And as I said, more coming.
7: That's Mark Halperin, the founder of Two Way. I just pulled it up here. Live, interactive, authentic, and conversations like no other. It's twoway.tv, the number two, the word way.tv. I'd encourage you to check it out. It's quite interesting. All right, Mark, let's get back to our political conversation. Let me ask you this. If you had to describe the political environment in America right now in one sentence, what would it be?
8: A yearning to produce a better life for kids and grandkids by fundamentally changing the balance of power between the governed and the governors.
7: Is that what is driving most of our politics right now? Just sort of a fundamental distrust of or disgust with the institutional elites who run our government and, frankly, other large institutions in this country?
8: Yeah. I think as much as anything else is what fueled Donald Trump's rise. And even though he's been president now for 6 years, I think it fuels a lot of the MAGA movement. It's what fuels the Democratic Socialists and Senator Sanders. And you look at what's going on with data centers, where someone as dedicated to the free market and technological advantage as Mike Rogers, Republican Senate candidate in Michigan, has now called for a 1 year moratorium on data centers in Michigan. There's an optimistic country. It's a hopeful country. It's a country that wants our kids and grandkids to have more opportunity than we do. And what people see, and it's backed by the data, they're not paranoid to think it, too much power, too much wealth concentrated in the hands of a few at the expense of the many. As Dr. Al Saad, Mike Rogers' opponent, says, the money over the many. And I think that is the strongest force in American politics. And it's not just on the far left and the far right. You can go to a suburban potluck dinner in almost any suburb in America, and you'll hear the same thing. The elites have too much power using it for the benefit of the many when it comes to income, when it comes to health. And that's not a liberal thing. Conservatives, I think, believe the same thing. The elites in this country have not governed correctly, and people want better governance that doesn't involve reliance on career politicians.
7: You raised, Mark, one of the issues that is rising in many of these campaigns around the country, and that is the issue of data centers. Tell us, do people have legitimate concerns about data centers, or are we living through a mass hysteria that is fueled by online propaganda? Which is closer to the truth?
8: They're both true. And I know you were trying to set up the polls, and I understand why, but they're both true. There are legitimate complaints. And I really do think the people who run the AI companies, who are amongst literally the smartest people who've ever walked the face of the earth, have been absolute effing morons when it comes to understanding their obligation to society and basic public relations 101. You can't have a bunch of millionaires and billionaires be the spokespeople for something that not only is probably going to be the most significant technological revolution in America, and technological revolutions always come with job loss, but something that is scary to people. And you can't make the physical manifestation of this scary, vague new technology, ugly buildings built in people's backyards. It's just malpractice that they've done it this way. This administration came in with a very definitive attitude informed by the Biden folks. The Biden folks said to the industry, you got to be regulated. We got to regulate you. We're not going to make the mistake we made with social media. You got to be regulated. And the industry supported President Trump in large part because President Trump and his team said, no, we're going to beat China by empowering this industry. And then they put David Sacks, a very smart man, in charge of this. And David Sacks is I won't say absolutist, but pretty close to saying no regulation. Okay, so you have an industry with no sense of public relations. You've got an administration with a high fidelity to no regulation of this sector. And then in the real world, that backfired. And it didn't just backfire with liberals and socialists. It backfired with people across the political spectrum. You and I have never lived through, with the possible exception of attitudes towards same-sex marriage, we have never lived through such a dramatic change in public opinion in such a short period of time. And so now, I think through the election, through the midterms, it's going to be a pandorama. Who can accuse the other side more fervently of being in the pocket of big AI? And then hopefully after the election, there'll be a more rational conversation because, yes, there's paranoia about it, but there are also real concerns that someone's going to have to find a way to Solomon-like navigate their way through the proper level of regulation here.
7: And based on your review of the polls and what you see the two parties doing and arguing right now, do you have a sense of which party stands to politically benefit more from this environment in November? Will it be the Democrats or the Republicans who get on top of this better and make it work for them in individual races?
8: Specifically AI and data centers?
7: Yeah. This is well, look, I mean, we're seeing ads like in Ohio. I mean, we're seeing ads that are all about data centers coming on an attack against Houston, for instance. Yeah.
8: Right. So Republicans, Democrats have two advantages. To answer your question, who's going to win this? Democrats have two advantages. Number one, the Republican Party, thanks to the Trump administration, is the party of big AI. That's just a factual matter. They've been more sympathetic to it. And number two, many of the Republican candidates in the most high profile races have a longer and more robust history of speaking favorably about big AI. So that's two advantages the Democrats have. The advantage the Republicans have is, I believe their cash advantage may be over $1.5 billion. And most of the Democrats who are running on the ballot have also been favorable towards AI. Governor Shapiro in Pennsylvania flip-flopped this week from pro-AI to semi-anti. But there's plenty to say about what he said in the past. And more money to do more advertising and voter contact on that issue will help Republicans. On balance, I believe that this will be an issue that works. If you go to the key races like Ohio Senate, if you go to Texas Senate, on balance in the targeted races, Democrats should do better on this issue, should be a larger beneficiary. But like with most of the things on the midterms, I want to see how your friend James Blair spends $1.5 billion more than the Democrats to try to drive a different view of which party's in the pocket of big AI.
17: Yeah, there's no doubt the Republicans have a cash advantage here, and deploying that is going to make a huge difference in these races. We've got a minute and a half here, Mark, before we take our next break. I want to ask you about the midterms. Which chamber is most likely to change hands? Is it the House or the Senate?
8: It's the House. It has been the House, and it will be the House no matter what happens between now and November. They both could, and on the current track, Democrats could win a surprisingly large number of Senate seats. Could on this current track, but the House is a much easier play for the Democrats to win the majority.
17: On the Senate side, do you think Texas and Iowa are genuinely competitive, or is this Democrats, again, sort of looking at a mirage off in the distance, wind up investing only to be disappointed at the end?
8: I have been the leading person in my profession. How long do we have, Scott?
17: I'll give you the last minute here. Give me a minute.
8: Okay. I have throughout my career been the leading person in my business saying Democrats are wasting their time and money in Texas. Maybe someday the demographics will be different. So that constant posture, I never thought Beto had a chance. I never thought any of these folks had a chance. That posture gives me the credibility to say on the current trajectory, inexplicably, James Tallarico, who said 15 things would normally disqualify a Democrat from being the first Democrat in three decades to win a seat statewide, he's the favorite. Unless Paxton demonstrates that he will work for this, raise the money for this, that someone will put in the money, because you can't go in with $5 million and say you're going to save Paxton. If you're going to save Paxton, you got to come in with $55 million plus. So until somebody does that, and until he shows he can answer questions, until he shows he'll work hard, yes, Tallarico is the favorite. It's not just that it's competitive. He's the favorite. Iowa, it's a complicated race. The governor's race makes it hard to analyze the Senate race. But yes, those two races are genuinely competitive as of today.
17: After the break, we're going to look beyond the November election. Mark Halperin is our guest. He maintains one of the most closely watched rankings of the potential 2028 presidential candidates. We'll talk to Mark about who is rising and who is falling and who Mark Halperin believes is most likely to lead the Democrat and Republican parties in 2028. We take a break. It's Common Sense for the American people. Scott Jennings is on Salem. Stay with us.
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24: 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The Answer. Best Stocks Now with Bill Gunderson is next on AM 970. The Answer. Common sense for the American people. 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
7: Rounding out the week with our friend from TwoWay.tv, Mark Halperin, legendary political journalist. Mark, you maintain a list of rankings of Democrats most likely to win the presidential nomination in 2028. You update it monthly. Your next update will come in early September. For August, you had it this way: Shapiro, Newsom, Buttigieg, Kamala Harris, AOC, Bernie Sanders, John Ossoff, and Mark Kelly. First question, are we going to see a major shakeup when you reorder these folks in September?
8: We are. I just wrote a piece for the Free Press about AOC. I'm moving her up. I lay out in the piece, which I'll do as part of the rankings, just how much stronger I believe she is now than she was. Bernie Sanders is probably not going to run. I'm the only one who thinks he might, but he probably won't because of his age. He'll want someone to lead the movement. He and AOC are good friends. I don't believe they'll think Rokana is up for it. And although I think she's reluctant to run, I think she might be carried in it the way George Bush described running in 2000 as like he was a cork on a raging river. I think that metaphor may apply to her right now. The demand for a progressive candidate, because there's nobody else besides her and Bernie and Ro Khanna, I think the demand may be so high she runs. And if she does, I think her chances for the nomination are quite high at this point.
7: Do you think the changes to the Democrat National Committee primary calendar hurt, help, or make no difference to a candidate like AOC?
8: I think the conventional wisdom is that they hurt because South Carolina's first. I have a different view. I don't know. I think it's too soon to say, because the only reason the early states matter is because the press say they do. That's the only reason. These days will not be synced with the Republican days. These days will be in a lot of states with no political tradition. Even South Carolina's political tradition of first in the nation is not the same as rich as Iowa and New Hampshire. So I think if you take any state in the union, Scott, I think the progressives have 20% minimum up to 40%. Mm-hmm. 20% and 40%, and in between, that's more than enough to win every one, or at least finish top three. And Whereas South Carolina, when it used to go third or fourth, was a problem for more liberal candidates because it was kind of the firewall for the establishment. Going first means AOC doesn't need to win it. If it's fourth, she needs to win it. So I think the conventional wisdom that the progressives are hurt by South Carolina moving first is 100% wrong, probably. We don't know for sure, but that'd be my guess. I think she can finish in the top three in all first six states and go into Super Tuesday with the most delegates.
17: Is there a candidate that is currently not on your list that you're keeping an eye on that could be a little bit of a sleeper and find themselves in position sort of to make a late move here to get the nomination?
8: I don't believe in sleepers. History suggests there's no such thing. People say, well, Barack Obama was a sleeper. Barack Obama was talked about as a potential president when he went to Harvard Law School. People say Donald Trump was a sleeper. Donald Trump talked about running for president for 25 years. I just don't believe in sleepers. Now, my list only has eight, and there have been people who've been on it and off it. So there may be somebody who's been on it in the past who's not on it this month, but no. I believe the field is the field because there's at least a couple people on this list who aren't going to let some outsider come in and just steal the thing.
17: Yeah, I continue to believe that Kamala Harris has more strength as a possible nominee than some people give her credit for. But she is you have her fourth, and I think she's a stronger possibility than some people think. We got about a minute and a half, Mark.
8: Go ahead. Just quickly, every month she's the most controversial. I do reporting with about 50 folks, mostly Democrats, some Republicans. Some people every month say she should be number one, and some people every month say she shouldn't be on the list.
17: Yeah, I can imagine you get strong opinions. Let's close out. We got about a minute. I want to do the Republicans. Are you 100% convinced that J.D. Vance is going to run for president?
8: No, he just had a kid. You've got four kids or five kids?
17: Four, yeah.
8: I forget. How many kids do you have? Four. He just had his fourth kid. Would you start running for president right after your last kid was born? I just think it's not a sure thing. I think if he does run, I think he's a mortal lock for the nomination with Donald Trump and Marco Rubio's endorsement. And I think it's close to a mortal lock. He'll pick Rubio as his running mate. But no, it's not a sure thing he's going to run.
17: Mark Halperin, you've been a great conversation today. Before we go, in 20 seconds, tell the people where are all the places we can find Mark Halperin.
8: Two-Way.TV, the video podcast next up on the Megyn Kelly Network. And if you want a premium product, it costs a lot. 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
17: All right. That's Mark Halperin, American political journalist and political commentator. Mark, you were a good guinea pig. That's the first in a series of, I think we're going to do this more. I think this worked. You were really good with the format today, and I think we're going to try it again. We take a break. More news on this radio station after this. You got it. Thanks, Mark. We'll see you guys on Monday. It's Scott. I'm out of here.
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14: 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Vice President J.D. Vance on the road this afternoon. His old stomping grounds, the ones he wrote about in the famous book Hillbilly Elegy, and his colorful grandfather as well, who worked at the Cleveland Cliffs Metal Works facility.
2: But Papaw was a welder in this place for 40 years. And today his grandson stands here as the Vice President of these United States. It's an amazing thing.
14: Just the kind of people and places, Vance says, will turn around the U.S. economy.
2: The future of America, the future of the United States, the future of our homes and communities is going to be built right here in Middletown, Ohio.
14: The president reportedly still deciding who he wants to replace his White House press secretary.
3: President Trump having some fun with the mainstream media, posting a picture of himself standing at the podium in the briefing room with the caption, "The best press secretary." Lots of speculation as to who he will pick to replace Caroline Leavitt, who is leaving at the end of this month, to spend time at home with her 2-year-old son and 3-month-old daughter. Names reportedly on the short list, CNN Republican commentator Scott Jennings and former Trump attorney Alina Haba. Laura Winters reporting.
14: The U.S. and South Korea wrapping up their military drills.
4: The U.S. and South Korean militaries were supposed to carry out 11 days of simulated North Korean attacks, but the exercise wrapped up on Friday. Just before it began on Monday, President Donald Trump ordered the Pentagon to substantially reduce the exercise, saying he had a good relationship with North Korean leader Kim Jong-un, and South Korea had refused to support him over the war in Iran. The U.S. Pacific Command says the U.S. remains committed to the defense of the U.S. homeland and its allies in the region. I'm Donna Water.
14: And you'll find more of these stories at townhall.com.
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14: Hefty fines now for two NFL teams after a brawl during a joint practice.
10: The Dallas Cowboys and the New Orleans Saints have each been fined $500,000 apiece by the NFL after their fight-filled joint practice. The league announced the fines after requesting video of the tumultuous workout at the Cowboys training camp base in California. Saints tight end Brock Recksteiner body slammed Cowboys safety Jalen Thompson. Saints center Eric McCoy threw a Cowboys helmet high in the air during one scrap, while McCoy and Cowboys linebacker Donovan Ezeraku threw punches at each other in an ugly sequence that ended with Ezeraku getting thrown out of practice for the second time during camp. I'm Lisa Dwyer.
14: On Wall Street, it's been a booming session so far. Right now, the Dow Jones Industrial Average is up 490 points. High-tech NASDAQ doing well right now. It's up by just about 90. Breaking news and analysis at Town Hall.
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26: And welcome to the Friday TGIF edition of the Best Stocks Now show on this August 21st. This is Bill Gunderson, president of Gunderson Capital Management, and I'm here with Barry Kite, our chartered financial analyst. CFA is the term for that, and he's also a CFP, certified financial planner. What a week we've had in the market. Wow. It's never passive. That's why I have a hard time with totally passive investing, because the world and the markets are so active. If we look back on this past week, look at Bitcoin. Oh, my gosh. Probably one of the best weeks it's ever had. Where did that come from? Bitcoin was dead in the water for months. Michael Saylor was selling Bitcoin. He said he would never sell Bitcoin. He was selling Bitcoin, and he was incurring some of the biggest losses of all time in trades with his big Bitcoin positions. And all of a sudden, I think it's a short squeeze myself. I think it's a massive short squeeze taking place, and it's continuing today. Bitcoin is at 78,000. It was at 62,000 when we began the week. It's up 16.1% this week. You had the huge Fed intervention this week in the bond market. which I think is going to put in a top on the long bond. That was the one that was getting away from them, hitting an 18-year high on that 30-year. And that impacts the market. It impacts the multiple, the P.E. ratios of the market, and how much people are willing to pay for stocks, what kind of valuation they'll pay. And when you get interest rates rising, the multiple of the market forward P.E., compresses, and that's what we've been seeing here in the market this past week. We had some major earnings announcements this past week. Walmart had a down 8% day after their earnings report, and it hit the Dow pretty hard. I'm seeing stabilization after a pretty good round of profit taking in the AI stocks. They started to stabilize probably on Wednesday, stabilizing again on Thursday, and staying firm today. And there's still not any better growth stocks out there than the NVIDIAs, the Broadcoms, the AMDs, the Arista Networks, et cetera, et cetera, of the world for now. Otherwise, you know, you've got a lot of single-digit performers, growers to choose from. You had the vaccine announcement, which also seemingly came out of nowhere for Moderna. Barry, how long has Moderna just been dead in the water? And obviously they did a good job at not leaking any information on that vaccine, right?
0: Certainly with that pop. I mean, as many, you know, growing up in Florida, I've had to go to the dermatologist every 6 months, and they're always, you know, cutting something off me. Hey, we got to look at this or whatever, you know. And it's if that thing can keep me from that, you know, torture, yes, death by a thousand cuts, maybe I'll do it.
26: Yeah. Well, I grew up in San Diego, which obviously is a very sunny place. And spent a lot of time at the beach, body surfing, spent a lot of time fishing. Fishing's probably, yeah, the worst thing you can do for your face, because the sun reflects off the water up into your face, and it's amplified because it's catching the water and intensifying.
0: You got it on all sides.
26: You get it. And I've gotten burnt so badly in the past. So, yeah, I mean, melanoma vaccine that they developed with Merck, that could really be something. Gold had a very constructive week. Gold continues to break out. And I got to say that what the Fed did is very bullish for real assets, hard assets. I was taking a ride on a train, a commuter train, the other day, and everybody was saying hi to this guy next to me. And I said, "What do you do for a living?" He says he runs a major pension fund. He's a fund manager. But he said, "I deal in hard assets." In other words, real estate, land, things like that. But he obviously manages a very large portfolio. I said, "Well, I manage stocks." And he kind of rolled his eye. Oh, he says, "That's too volatile for me. I can't handle that." But the hard assets, I noticed Freeport-McMoRan, for instance, today, FCX. Look at the breakout on that stock, which is, it's basically mostly copper, but they also have exposure to gold. And I saw breakouts this past week in Barrick and Newmont Mining. All of a sudden, gold, which was dead in the water, wakes up with a vengeance. And, you know, and I've also seen the dollar weaken here. The dollar does not like massive quantitative easing, which is what that really was that Bessent announced earlier this week. You can call it, he can call it whatever it is, but it's quantitative easing. It's QE. You had the debt hit $40 trillion this past week, another milestone. It's gone from $20 trillion to $40 trillion in the last. It's kind of like someone that has a credit card, Barry, and they're just paying interest only on that credit card. And they're not making any
0: headway. They never get anywhere.
26: No.
0: Yeah, and only adding to the balance.
26: And they continue to use the credit card, right?
0: That's the thing.
26: Until you tear up the credit card, you're just in a death spiral, and the U.S. government shows no inclination towards tearing up the credit card whatsoever and staying within a budget.
0: Neither party is. It's not great politics, you know. It's
26: and
0: not
26: the
0: great
26: people don't really want it either, obviously. The people are not clamoring to rein it all in because it would probably severely cut Social Security benefits, Medicare benefits. It would severely cut the economy, all kinds of things. So it's what do they call that when you can't touch
0: austerity.
26: Austerity. Yeah,
0: measures.
26: Talk to Spain, Portugal, Italy, the Club Med
0: Greece.
26: Countries. Yes, about austerity. It's not a way to win elections. So we're in this massive...

0: global conflict because you've got Russia and China backing Iran. So, wow, what a week in the markets. And, of course, oil is caught up right in the middle of it, USO. IYI, the energy ETF, is now up. Not quite as much as the semiconductor sector, but I think it's in second place. IYE, actually, it's IYE, year-to-date 2026 is now up 43.4%. And, of course, it's also been a roller coaster ride because when there's a ceasefire, oil prices tumble. The oil stocks tumble. They look horrible in the charts. They break down. And then all of a sudden there's another missile attack on a freighter in the Strait of Hormuz or the Red Sea or wherever, and oil prices march back up once again. So you have to go through that roller coaster ride. But this is the best year for oil stocks. 43.4%. You got to go back to 2022 when we saw a 60% return. But look at the last 3 years, 7%, 6%. Oil has gone nowhere for 3 years now. And all of a sudden, IYI, which is, I believe that's the energy service companies, IYI. No, it's energy in general. Has
1: U.S. energy, yeah.
0: Yeah, breaking out to a new all-time high and up 43.4%. Just that ETF with I don't know how many stocks are in it. Well, we'll dig into some of the details. This historic run in Bitcoin, something to behold. We're definitely going to talk about that today. This is the Best Stocks Now show.
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0: This is Bill Gunderson, president of Gunderson Capital Management. I've been a professional money manager for the last 25 years. I've seen a thing or two during that time. I am immersed in the markets daily, and I believe that I might have some things that I have learned over the years to share with you. 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What does all that entail? Well, it comes with the daily live alerts on the market and stocks that I am buying or selling in the 5 portfolios that I manage. It includes the weekly in-depth newsletter that I write as my own personal research into the market each Saturday. It also includes access to my powerful Best Stocks Now app, which currently has over 5,000 stocks, ETFs, and mutual funds in it. All you have to do to get the 4-week trial is go to Gunderson.

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0: Jerry.
1: Well, on Monday, Barry, we're going to get a press conference, or let's see, what are they calling it, from Besant about press conference on money to provide specifics of the economic warfare. But basically, they're going to tell the rest of the country, don't buy Iran's oil. And we know that China is a big buyer of Iran's oil. So I'm not quite sure how that's all going to work out. But that's we're going to get more deals, details on that on Monday from Treasury Secretary Bessent, who's worn a lot of hats, Barry, during this administration. He's helped negotiate trade deals. He's worked on, peace deals, potential peace deals.
2: Probably could have been the Fed chair if he wanted it.
1: Yes, he didn't want that. And he's also used Lutnick in that capacity, as an advisor on a lot of different issues.
2: On the trade side of things, sure, with Lutnick.
1: Canada and the U.S. inch closer to a trade deal ahead of Trump's tariff deadline. He's got it in for Canada. He was threatening them with a 50% tariff. And he doesn't like their politics. They don't like his politics. Hopefully we get a deal there. The proposed deal is expected to cut tariffs on Canadian-made vehicles from 25% to 15%, as well as half the duties on Canadian steel and aluminum. And then you got the people that are worried about Canadian whiskey, how that goes. That could be a 15% tariff there. Now, what else can Bessent do in the Treasury toolkit? Well, basically, to me, he put up a dam, right, to stop interest rates from going up. He says, if you get above this water line and start to overflow the dam, we're going to come in with massive quantitative easing, buying of those long bonds to prevent rates from going up. So, does he have a finger in the dike, or is he able to actually, I think, with the firepower that the U.S. government has, I think that's a pretty bullish development here for the market. And he says we have a big toolkit, and we'll use it if we need it. They can also do a twist operation, buying back longer dated bonds with cash raised from short-term sales. There's a lot of different things that they can do. But, over time, governments trying to control markets is not a particularly attractive story most of the time, said J.P. Morgan's James Sullivan. It's a little like paying your mortgage with a credit card.
2: I think it's easier, from what I hear, it's easier to do the twist operation as the Fed, apparently, because you have a bigger balance sheet than it is as the Treasury. Yeah. How those two aren't the same two balance sheets, I don't know, but that's what I hear. The problem is, I guess, you run out of firepower at some point on the Treasury, on the Treasury side. Whereas I guess the Fed can, I guess they can print money. I don't know.
1: I think that's what they got to do. That's the quantitative easing, is the printing of money. But of course, the Treasury market is a $32 trillion market. It literally is kind of putting your finger in the dike unless you run those printing presses night and day. It is holding the line, but rates have not dropped. We're at 4.70 on the 10-year. I guess we got to start watching that 30-year bond on a daily basis, because that's where most of the problems are. It's that long bond. Bitcoin extends its sharp rebound as the crypto rally gathers pace. Well, it's kind of like the lemmings. All of a sudden, the lemmings turn around. They've been running from Bitcoin now for months. And all of a sudden, the lemmings stop, and they turn around and start going the other way. And pretty soon, other lemmings join in. And now you've got this massive rally taking place, which probably started with short covering. Bitcoin was 64,000 earlier this week. Now it's up around 78,000. Let me just see where it is here at this point today. It was up about $5,000 per coin here this morning. It's a crazy. I've never seen anything like it. It's kind of unprecedented. Oh, there's been short squeezes before. We had a massive short squeeze in silver last year, which led it to be the best asset class. It was up 140% last year. Bitcoin is right now up 5,283 to 77,000. It's up another 7.4% today.
2: Yeah, and that's due. I mean, that's due as you get this currency debasement trade, or at least worry, right? Where we hit this 40 trillion mark, right? We've got the Treasury buying 30-year bonds. So it creates this, you know, argument for obviously, kind of a debasement of the dollar, if you will. So you've seen what, you know, I think gold's risen like 9% this month or in the last, you know, few weeks. And then, of course, you got Bitcoin, right? So it'd be, you know, almost kind of, I guess, think of it maybe as dollar alternatives. I don't know, at least what people may think of it as. Also, part of that is creating that short squeeze that you mentioned, which is, you know, it kind of just adds fuel to the flame.
1: And Strategy has had a good week. It basically follows the price of Bitcoin, but it has now returned to profit on its Bitcoin holdings with an unrealized gain of roughly $1.4 billion as the crypto advanced nearly 22% over five straight sessions. Strategy holds 840,000 Bitcoins acquired in an average price of $75,385, so they were severely underwater for a long time. They still are a little bit because you're at 77,000. They had been sitting on an unrealized loss for much of the year after it fell 54% from its October peak of 126,000. Remember that? It went from 126,000. It traded as low as 58,000 back in July. I think that's got to scare a lot of people from investing in Bitcoin to see that kind of volatility. You know, you don't get that kind of volatility in gold, even though it went on a major run last year, but nothing like the beta. That's the beta of a stock, is, you know, how the swings up and down versus the S&P 500. That's called beta. And the beta on Bitcoin is very, very high. Okay, when we come back, we're going to talk about outer space for a moment. SpaceX is back below its IPO price. And what do you think the average person size of their portfolio is in the stock market? That's a surprise. And we've got some pretty good earnings reports here today. We'll be right back.
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4: This is Hugh Hewitt for townhall.com. Abdul El-Sayed is Hassan Piker, and Hassan Piker is Abdul El-Sayed. That's the bottom line for Michigan voters considering the race for the open Senate seat in the upcoming election. El-Sayed is the Democratic nominee. Piker is the progressive, regressive, transgressive Twitch streamer, vulgar, hate-filled, racist streamer, an online ranter who hates blacks, whites, women with seemingly equal passion. He thinks the United States deserved 9/11. None of this is a hidden secret. El-Sayed attached himself to Piker's hip in order to win the Michigan Democratic primary. If El-Sayed somehow fools the Michigan electorate into sending him to D.C. in November, Piker will push aside Bernie Sanders and AOC as the key kingmaker in the Democratic Party. El-Sayed is going to be facing GOP nominee Mike Rogers, a seven-term congressman from Michigan. Working in Rogers' favor, Michigan doesn't want to become known for the craziest hater in the Senate since the Civil War. I'm Hugh Hewitt.
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0: And welcome back here to the second half of today's Best Docs Now show. Well, if you look beyond the data center and the AI explosion, what's the next big thing? You ever been asked that, Barry? Did we lose
1: always
0: Barry?
1: Yeah, oh, what's the next thing? Always. What was it? What's I always like your experience of where you doing workshops and meeting folks where they would ask you for years about marijuana stuff,
0: cannabis, digital currency, Dogecoin, Trump coin, all this stuff. But, you know, but the
1: alternative assets, don't forget alternative assets.
0: Yeah, non-traded REITs, private debt. No. I have no interest in that. But, you know, since the late 90s, we've had no shortage of the next big thing. I've talked many times about my very first laptop. No, it wasn't a laptop. It was a desktop computer, and it weighed about 60 pounds, 50 pounds. It was a K-Pro, and my first spreadsheet, and then, you know, things got lighter and faster, and spreadsheets got more powerful, and I was able to invent the app, and my whole record collection ended up on my iPhone, and I've seen the next big thing, the next big thing, and just when you think there's no next big thing, online shopping, there's a next big thing. I suppose that outer space, look, to infinity and beyond, it doesn't get any bigger than that. President Donald Trump signed a memorandum Thursday aimed at ushering in a golden age of space transportation. Well, where are you going to go? I don't know, space transportation, but obviously you can carry payloads. With the goal of enabling more than 1,000 U.S. launches and re-entries annually by 2030. And that compares with the current run rate, I believe it's about 170 that we're doing annually. So, you know, you've got all the players there. You've got, obviously, SpaceX. You've got Rocket Labs. You've got Origin, that is Amazon's entry into the space race, and you've got others out there. A lot of ancillary companies in on this, but just signing a memorandum doesn't make it happen. Okay, remember that. But that is the goal, and there's definitely a lot of support from the current administration. For space, and, you know, you'd have to say that no stock is better positioned than SpaceX, but, again, you're dealing with a memorandum, and with SpaceX, you're dealing with a business plan that may or may not be viable. We'll see. I hope it is, but we have not put a data center in space yet. And it remains to be seen, because that still is pretty much the number one business model of SpaceX, even though right now they're relying on their, you know, their satellite internet, satellite phone, and things like this. But they're hoping someday to have data centers in space with unlimited energy from the sun, and also cooling from a cold atmosphere up there. SpaceX falls back below its IPO price. 135 is its par number, its bogey number, and it's back below that right now. It is a very long-term holding. Now, with the, you would say, well, what does Bessent's action have to do with SpaceX? Well, if you can put a lid on that long-term bond, that probably impacts the P.E. multiple more than anything. When that long-term bond is rising, you can see what it does to high P.E. stocks. It's done it time and time again. Nowhere was that more evident than 2022 coming out of the COVID sugar high. That was more than a sugar high. That was a cocaine high, or whatever you want to call it, with all that money sloshing around. It had to be reined in.
1: Right.
0: But all those long-term stocks and long-term bonds got absolutely crushed. The U.S. households hit a record $350,000 median stock holdings. That's pretty good. You know, the median in recent years, the median has jumped by $150,000. And, of course, I would just say, you know what's behind that? S&P 500 earnings. Earnings, earnings, earnings. As those earnings grow for the S&P 500, and you put a multiple on those earnings, and stocks go up, and the S&P 500 goes from 660 to 7,600 since 2009, of course that's going to swell household wealth. And now you've got the median value of a stock market investment by a U.S. consumer climbing to $350,000. Yeah, you know, I would just say that that's a pretty fair median. As we watch, maybe it's a little on the low side for our business, but that's a pretty good number, Barry, 350, that we see a lot of people having that kind of money in their IRAs. Of course, a lot of people have a lot more. And a lot of people have a lot less, but that is the median number right now. Micron sees...
1: Well, and those that have been in it, the other two thing is too, Bill, those that have been invested, right? Those who have been invested have benefited, and so even their balances have helped bring up the person who also has $0 in it
0: yes.
1: as well.
0: And, so, you know, just doing
1: in terms
0: nothing.
1: Of average or median, but yeah.
0: Just doing nothing, sitting in the S&P 500 for the last 10 years and doing nothing has been pretty good to you. But you just remember, you're susceptible to a big recession and a bear market. The last one was 08 and 09, which took 53% out of the S&P 500. It took quite a while for it to recover, but it did, and it marched on to new all-time highs. The trick is there, if you retired in 2008 and stayed fully invested, you saw a 53% haircut if you had an S&P 500 type of portfolio. Micron CEO calls the memory strategic infrastructure of the AI era. He says there is no artificial intelligence without memory. AI systems need more memory. They need higher performance memory. They need lower power memory, which is kind of Micron's wheelhouse. And so we're seeing this historic rise in prices of memory. And the CEO of Micron has a pretty constructive chart again. I was looking at it yesterday. It's a little flat. I said, the chart on Micron looks pretty good yesterday. I sent out an alert. I said, but I'm going to let it see how it ages here over the next day or two or week or so because it has pulled back. It was at 1255, Micron was. It went down to 737. You know, like a what is that? That's a Boeing, isn't it? It went down like a Boeing 737 there, 500 points. That's a 40% sell-off in Micron. But don't forget how much it was up. Do you know that Micron over the last 12 months, I'm going to look this up. It's a shocking number. Over the last 12 months, I'm going to look at the Best Stocks Now app, and I'm going to look at 1 year performance for Micron. It is 690, well, we'll call it 700%. So a 40% correction in the stock is not it's basically what you would expect from a stock that's gone up that much. Now, Micron is going to made $8.29 in earnings last year. $8.29. They're expected to make $73 this year. That's a ninefold increase. Hence the stock price appreciation, because stocks follow earnings and earnings estimates. And next year they're looking at $154 per share in earnings, which would be another double again. If you take the current price of Micron at $9.65 divided by $154, you're looking at a forward PE of about 6 on that on those numbers. Now, will that be peak earnings? there's the big question. When does the supply start to catch up and drive prices down? You have this new entrant from China, CMXT, Apple was trying out their chips until Trump said, we're not going to go that route, and we'll see if Apple backs off or not. But for now, I mean, you've got, I guess it's a, you could call it a short squeeze. It's a little different. There's a shortage of chips, badly needed chips in the world today, and it's driven up prices and demand to astronomic levels, and of course these stocks have followed right along. We'll be right back.
2: In a golden cage on a winter's day.
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7: I had a fascinating conversation with former Vice President Mike Pence, and he said something that caught my attention. He said,
8: "But I tell people, in some respects, I think Republicans have lost their way, but Democrats have lost their minds."
7: Now, that's quite a statement. Here's my view. Americans don't want extremes. The Democrats have always been moderate left. The Republicans has always been moderate right. But we were all Americans, and we all sat down, discussed things, and got things done for America. Americans want common sense. They want safer streets, affordable energy, good jobs, strong economy, and a government that works. We don't want men in women's bathrooms. We don't want women in men's bathrooms. Maybe it's time for both parties to stop listening to the loudest voices that are trying to change our way of life. We are all Americans. Maybe some of us have lost their way, but we have not lost our minds. Let's keep America great. Let's keep America the way we all grew up. God bless America. I'm John Catsimatidis, and that's the Cat's Corner.
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0: And welcome back here to the final segment of today's Best Docs Now show. Well, one of the things that will eventually bring down memory chips is increasing the supply. That will be the fastest way to do it, but it takes time. South Korea SK Hynix considers a multi-trillion dollar won, okay, not dollar, won, memory chip plant in Japan. That would be the first time that a South Korea chip manufacturer has built a plant in Japan. And, of course, obviously, there's a lot of new plants being built right now by Micron, by SK Hynix, and I believe by Samsung. But they take time, and but eventually those chips are going to come online and drive prices down. In the meantime, DeepSeek says new AI model Flash Vision EXP comes close to Anthropic's Opus 4.8. And here's the problem. There's going to be a price war, right? There's going to be a price war in the AI markets. Isn't it Apple that's using DeepSeek and others? Because why?
1: I think they're trying to, right? I don't know. I know you know, you've got the legislative risk in terms of them, the administration or just Congress in general making it illegal. But yeah, you're right. I mean, you've got these various models. They're competing to be used, and in terms at some point you got to compete on price, right? Especially if both models are decent, right? Then if you're a purchasing manager or somebody in the finance arm of a corporation, you're going to have some potential price wiggle room at some
0: point.
1: It's
0: no different than chips. If there's too much supply, if there's a lot of supply of AI out there to choose from, and then, of course, you go through the whole thing of, you know, certain players drop out over time until you arrive at the two or three winners in it all. I've got to believe that China is going to have at least one winner in it all. Although, you know, their stocks have not done very well. Alibaba, Tencent Holdings, they've done okay with, look at what they did to the iPhone market with their Huawei iPhone, or not whatever you want to call them. They're not iPhones, but they're mobile phones, and look what China has done to the EV market and Tesla by flooding the market.
1: Did you see the number of cars? Have you seen these stories about the numbers of cars that they've been shipping out of China? These
0: are they
1: EVs?
0: Shipping them to a vacant lot in one of the provinces, or are they selling them?
1: I'm not sure. We don't know that. Maybe they're going to Europe. Yeah, I don't know where they're going, but I keep seeing them putting them on ships. I saw these videos, and it looks
0: like
1: it just looks like millions of them.
0: Yeah, I haven't seen one on I-95 in America recently. I don't know that they'll ever hit it.
1: No.
0: I remember the Japanese cars, trucks in particular. We kept the trucks out. That was our holy grail, was the Ford 150.
1: That was the Datsun truck, wasn't it?
0: When the Datsuns came on shore, and Japan cars, and the Honda, and the Toyota Camry, and all this and that, and had a major, major impact on the U.S. automakers. And, of course, it was good for the consumer, I suppose. Driving prices down. That's what happens. Samsung is going to deliver record shareholder returns. Okay, so I added Samsung, even though it's very difficult to trade Samsung. I added it to the app. And now I can tell what the returns on Samsung have been. Over the last 10 years, Samsung has delivered 22.6% per year. That's pretty good. Over the last 5 years, 27% per year, which is double the S&P 500. Over the last 12 months, Samsung is up 239%. That's because, along with all the other products, I've seen Samsung cash registers, you know, ringing my Monster Energy at a convenience store. I've seen Samsung televisions, obviously. Samsung is a far-flung company, but they're right in the memory chip wave. Year-to-date, Samsung is up 116%. And you can look up a chart of Samsung on, like, Yahoo Finance. Not a lot of the chart services don't have Samsung even listed because it trades in a very strange fashion. They are thinking of doing an SK Hynix-like IPO in the U.S. The symbol for Samsung is SNLF, SNLF. And I also, you know, we're starting to get some numbers back on SK Hynix. It takes a little while to establish some kind of a track record that we can go off of, right? But the I put in there is no real analyst coverage. There probably is now. But what we were lacking was a 5-year earnings growth rate estimate. So I put one in. I think I put in 20%. Let me see if that's calculated yet and see if we have a target price for SK Hynix. Now, it's a wild thing. I don't know what it is with those South Korea chip stocks. I got 1 minute to find this. SKHY, sky high. That's how I remember that symbol, SKHY. And the 5-year target price and upside potential right now valuation is, well, that's pretty good. I use 22%. I might be a little high. I might be a little low. I just picked that. And that gives it a target price with over 100% upside potential. And the promise of extreme volatility, SKHY. Okay, we're out of time. I'm working on the newsletter today. I'll have an update on my 12-month target price for the S&P 500. All these stories that we talked about last week are going to be in the newsletter. They come from my radio notes. This is my internal research into the market every week. An update on the performance of our portfolios, which have done very well here in 2026 versus the S&P 500. Thank you. The two, Premier Growth and Ultra Growth, are by far our largest portfolios. And the relative value portfolio has started to come on here recently with the sell-off in the market, and I've grabbed some good names while they were relatively cheap. Okay, to get 4 weeks of the newsletter, the app, the live trades, GunnarssonCapital.com, to set up an appointment with us. We are money managers. 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
4: News this hour at Town Hall. I'm Bob Agnew in Washington. The Supreme Court's Chief Justice is allowing the White House to continue construction of President Trump's $400 million White House ballroom project for now. Chief Justice John Roberts signed a temporary order on Friday, letting work continue as the court considers an emergency appeal from the administration. Lower courts had ordered a halt to the project. Storms and even possible tornadoes pummeled parts of the Northeast yesterday. Storms tore through a beach on Long Island. Nassau County Executive Bruce Blakeman.
5: Yesterday at approximately 7:11 p.m., we had a tornado touchdown here in Atlantic Beach at the Sun and Surf Beach Club. There was extensive damage.
4: Storms also stranded dozens of people in their cars in New Jersey and knocked out power in parts of Delaware's capital city. Tens of thousands of people in Indiana still with no power a week after a big storm there.
6: This is the second week now.
7: Shatia Hardin lives in Gary, Indiana.
6: We can be used to it, but it's not okay for us to be used to it.
7: Living without power since storms hit some 10 days ago. Northern Indiana Public Service Company says it has restored power to more than 300,000 customers since August 11th. But as of Thursday, more than 60,000 were still without electricity, forced to throw away spoiled food and lining up for hot meals.
8: We thrive best, you know, as humans on certainty and predictability.
7: Radia Martins with the Flourish Community Hub in Gary. The utility says some areas may not have electricity restored until next week. I'm Ben Thomas.
4: Some feisty rhetoric coming from the premier of a Canadian province, angry over President Trump's threat for a 50% tariff. And Manitoba Premier Wab Kano says Canada should not make any concessions to the United States. He says they have plenty of leverage in the talks against the U.S. On Wall Street, near the close of Dow was up 550. More at townhall.com.
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13: Welcome to Sekulow. It's Friday, August 21st. Will Haynes in studio. I'm in studio. And look, we got a packed show because I want to flash back a little bit, show you some amazing work the ACLJ has been doing. We've talked about a lot of this throughout the week. There's some really interesting things happening. Of course, our focus has been on the state of California. And you may have wondered why the ACLJ spends so much time talking about California. Why are we always there? Number one, one of the top states for supporters of the ACLJ is the state of California. I know that can be shocking to a lot of you. You think maybe we got, you know, a southern stranglehold or a midwestern stranglehold. But no, when you look at the states that really support the work of the ACLJ, of course, it's across the board, so many different ones. And sure, those southern states or those more red states, they certainly are supportive of the work we do. But we also know there's deep need for us in states like California and New York. And we see that from just the numbers. We can see where people donate. We can see where people support. And of course, where people like you call in from or comment from. Let me know where you're watching from. That's always appreciated. But we're going to break down over the next few segments a lot of what we've covered, Will, in California with our FOIA cases.
15: That's right. And when a state is doing things that lessens the trust in the federal election system, even if you are from a red state or you are from not California specifically, you need to make sure that all of the states are doing the right thing to protect the free and fair elections of this country so that everyone has trust in the system. What we've been uncovering through our open records request to California, the state equivalent of FOIA there, is really trying to get at the heart of, are the mechanisms within the state, both the Secretary of State as well as the California Department of Justice, doing what they are supposed to be doing under federal law to ensure the freedom, the fairness of their elections, and to ensure that only people who have the right to vote are allowed to vote. And we're starting to see through these FOIAs that they are not tracking certain things. They aren't reporting certain things. And it raises a lot of questions. So sometimes you have to first expose it to know where to go next. And that's exactly what you're going to hear today on this broadcast. Some of the latest updates in our fight to ensure the security of the elections in California, which affect every state.
13: Yeah, and with that being said, we also want to make sure you're supporting the work of the ACLJ. You know, today is actually the last formal day of our Impact Match. Next week, we're going to have a special last week kind of big push. You're going to, you know, tune into some exciting new video package, everything we put together. But just for the traditional Impact Match, today is it. I want you to be a part of it today. That's at ACLJ.org. And ACLJ.org, any donation that is made today, any donation that's made today is doubled by our ACLJ champions. Okay, there's also some members involved in that too. They get together and they make a pledge. And that number is usually, I'll be honest, extremely high. But it only can reach that number. Like, I'll be honest with you, I don't think we've ever reached the full, we've never had to say we got to go back for more. Because we are able to get the incredible champions to say, yes, we will pledge X amount. And it usually ends up being, you know, somewhere it could be up towards $1 million. But our monthly push for these kind of things are so when you donate, they're ready to unlock their pledge at any level. If we ever do reach that budget and that limit, I'll let you know. I'll be happily celebrating that the work of the ACLJ has gotten to that point. But you need to be a part of it today, and I encourage you to go to ACLJ.org where all your donations are matched. And again, that's the legal side, that's the media side, that's the ACLJ, that's the ECLJ, our European Center. And of course, we are talking about all the legal work that we do, absolutely no cost. This show that we do at no cost to you. There's no paywalls here. And then you even talk about our offices in Jerusalem, the ACLJ Jerusalem. Or you talk about, again, our European Center for Law and Justice, the ACLJ team that's all over this country. The work that we do overseas, whether that's some of the stuff you've heard recently about some of the work we're doing, whether it's related to China, Pakistan, wherever it may be, at the UN, our team is there. And we're only there because you support the work. So as we head to a break, it is Friday. It's the last day to talk about this for the week. Your donations will be doubled of any level. It's $5, $500. Do whatever you can. We appreciate it. Go to ACLJ.org.
9: I'm Stuart Varney, and this is the Fox Business Report.
16: The major averages are trying to bounce back from yesterday's sell-off, but are still heading for weekly losses, with the Dow suffering its worst week since March as bond yields surge and oil prices rise. Bond yields are holding near their highest levels in over a decade, despite efforts of Treasury Secretary Scott Bessent to contain borrowing costs. One asset benefiting from higher yields is Bitcoin. The world's biggest cryptocurrency has topped $77,000, its highest level since mid-May. Most of the 11 S&P 500 sectors are higher, with health care leading the charge, while utilities are lagging. And shares of Walmart are down nearly 1% after tumbling on Thursday following its earnings release. On Friday, numerous firms reduced price targets on shares of the retail giant. However, Bank of America and Guggenheim analysts maintained buy ratings on the country's biggest retailer. That's your Fox Business Report. I'm Hillary Barsky, invested in you.
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13: We're back. My voice cracked there because, you know, I'm this emotional about this. Phone lines are open. 1-800-684-3110. Jordan's joining us in studio now. Of course, we were talking about the ACLJ's work here. And I think this is always important to point out when we are directly involved. You know, you've heard some of these big stories. Yesterday, we're talking about the bounty for our soldiers that's happening in Iran. You're hearing about all this, you know, situation where the ACLJ can get involved in a diplomatic way. We can get involved in an international way.
18: The European Center for Law and Justice. Absolutely. And the work we've done at the International Criminal Court.
13: But this,
18: that usually comes after the fact, though, when the war is over.
13: Yeah. This, though, we're directly involved, and we are actually leading the charge here.
15: That's yes. Right. And, Jordan, this is a state FOIA request, essentially. It's right. Not called FOIA, but
18: every state's
15: we
18: got
15: know.
18: Their own reason. A lot of them are called state sunshine laws that basically allows citizens. It shouldn't have to take attorneys and legal groups to do it, but because these governments, like the federal government, even under this administration, as we know, and the political appointees will tell you, you're going to go up against those bureaucrats. You're going to have to ask hard and usually take them to court to get any answers. Here, you know, the first response from the Secretary of State's office is, we got nothing. We don't track anything about removing people from the list that has to do with being non-citizens, which is bizarre because federal law requires you to have the reasons. And so there's no way of knowing then why, if their list has removed people who should not have been voting at all, even in San Francisco, that allows legal non-citizens. So people who are here legally but aren't citizens to vote for the school board, they allow that. But there's like, who else is tracking? And they're saying you can't even check a box. Then you go to the AG's office and they're saying, you know, we'll look through some cases and some actions for you. But as of right now, we've got no policy on this.
15: Well, and remember,
18: in a state that has probably got the most illegal immigrants in it, next to maybe Texas, which is, of course, cracked down a lot harder than the state of California.
13: It's a big issue state. I mean, this should be something that's really top tier.
15: And remember what happened in New Jersey that we just talked about, where they discovered that they accused a glitch of happening within the software that allowed people to register when they just got their driver's license through motor voter laws. We see we're fighting in Maryland right now to get records related to this, because Maryland, some cities, like we're talking about in California, allow non-citizens to vote in municipal elections. So we're asking in Maryland, how do you keep those two roles separate? Or if someone moves to another city and says, I'm registered to vote, how do they not automatically get statewide? We're asking these questions. In California, here's what's so shocking to me is, one, we didn't even have to sue yet. Because in California, the Secretary of State just came back and said the quiet part out loud.
13: Yeah, I mean,
15: by
13: at least
15: saying,
13: they're giving
15: we
13: us
15: don't
13: the
15: track
13: info.
15: It. So therefore, we have nothing to give you. But here's what I want to point out. Remember, they said they don't contain voter status reason for cancellation due to non-citizenship. That's what the Secretary of State told us. But then try to kind of assuage any concerns that we may have that this could lead to illegal voting by putting this. This is graphic one. California law unambiguously provides that a person shall not be registered unless they are a United States citizen, California Elections Code 2100-2101. Voters register to vote through affidavits of registration when they must attest under penalty of perjury and by signature that they satisfy all eligibility requirements, including citizenship. So they're saying, look, we don't track it, but don't worry, it's illegal. So you don't have to be concerned about people illegally registering to vote because it's a crime. They'll get in trouble. Then you fast forward to what we just got from the Department of Justice. This is the entire reason our attorneys had to go to both places, because they say in response to part two, which part two was the question where we asked for all records containing or addressing policies for handling investigative referrals for illegal voting, what their response was. In response to part two of your records request, after a reasonable search, including contacting knowledgeable individuals, DOJ has not identified any records, meaning any documents, anything written down, any procedures, addressing policies that are specific to handling investigative referrals for illegal voting. This concludes DOJ's response to part two. So the Secretary of State saying they don't track it, but don't worry, it's illegal. So if there's a law being broken, the DOJ will handle it. The DOJ says, we don't have any policies related to investigating that. So, Jordan, are they telling us this isn't a priority?
13: And then also, now what?
18: They say it's not a priority. I mean, they go on and say, sometime around August 27th, we're going to give you some information about how the DOJ said it found some records that could be responsive, but they need more time to review them for redactions and exemptions. Even that could be. They're not even sure if the records they found are actually responsive to our request about whether or not if anybody calls in and has a question. I imagine it's a worker. A lot of those are volunteers. It can be a small area in California. It could be a big precinct. And you go and vote and someone's there, then maybe their info doesn't show up. And there's questions about citizenship because the ID, and you don't have to have an ID there. And so usually you do a provisional ballot, right? So you

0: try to vote, but then have no idea or understanding that they are not registered or have to register in the wrong place. And the same thing I saw, say, okay, we got to get on a phone call. They got on a phone call with the head of whatever the election committee that makes this decision. Like, I saw it all play out in real time, and it made me go, oh, this is crazy to me that this is what happens, not on, again, not a general election. This is a primary for governor here in Tennessee. And someone still showed up to vote because they wanted to. I don't think they were trying to vote illegally. Right. They just were completely uninformed.
1: Well, and
2: didn't know where to go or if they were registered at the right location.
0: Or, yeah, or they, you know, and they were with somebody who maybe was like, let's go vote.
2: And, you know, early voting even confuses that more because when it's early voting, you can usually vote in any precinct
0: anywhere
2: in the state. So you could be someone who votes, let's say, in Memphis, but you're in Knoxville during early voting. You're able to go into Knoxville, which you would not be able to do on election day. Mm-hmm. And you'd have to go to your precinct in Memphis, but you could go early voting and show up at one in Knoxville, and they've got to handle you on the record system. So while, again, I think early voting can be good and bad, and I think there's rules around it that could make it better. The closer it is to the actual election day, the better, because we know you find out a lot about candidates right before elections.
0: Yeah.
2: And now what they do, if you notice with the attack ads, is the attack ads start running right before early voting begins now. So you start getting all of that, which doesn't always give time for the person who was attacked necessarily to get their response up before people are already voting. That's not good for our system either.
1: Well, and I think what comes next, because this is ACLJ attorneys that are working very diligently on this, trying to get these records. One, we have to see what the DOJ says later in this month, and just about 10 days from now, we should get more records. We can analyze those. But there's a lot of different avenues. One, just the Secretary of State's office alone notating that they don't keep the reason for taking someone off their rolls could be violation of federal law. That's something that we could send to the Federal Election Commission saying you need to look into this. Congressional oversight. We have a lot of allies in Congress that we could get this information to as they look at strengthening our elections. But I think it's also, it goes to show there's a ballot measure on the ballot in California for voter ID that the very same attorney general's office who right here is saying we have no policies for investigating illegal voting or people that are registered to vote illegally. He's the one who changed the language on the ballot provision to make it harder to pass by changing it from a we are requiring ID to protect the elections to we are barring people from voting unless they show ID. Even the negative inference there. So what we're looking at is moving forward, the different steps that can come. We are going to analyze what comes in later this month and be able to look forward at the next steps of how to keep going.
0: That's right. And I want in the next segment for you to join us as well, as we're going to continue talking about the work of the ACLJ in a completely different manner. But again, it kind of ties itself in. You're not going to want to miss this. You'll see how the ACLJ is getting involved in a lot of different legal pursuits and people who are essentially were targeted for just being representation of President Trump, of the Trump administration, of conservatives. We'll get back to that in the next segment, but we'll still take calls on this, and phone lines are open. I want to hear from you at 1-800-684-3110. 1-800-684-3110. All the lines are open. Okay, we're giving you all the information. I see how many of you are watching. Some of you got to have calls. You got to have a comment. I know you do. 1-800-684-3110. Maybe you're one of those people who got in line. You're like, man, I got in line and I didn't know. Too busy at the Tame Impala show. Just what happens. 1-800-684-3110. Be on the air today. Listen, it is the 18th of the month here. After this couple weeks, you're not going to have to hear about me talking about a match or a drive for quite some time. So I want you to be a part of it today. Go to ACLJ.org.
3: We've witnessed monumental legal victories from defending the 14th Amendment and protecting our sacred American right to vote, the overturning of Roe v. Wade, and standing up for the religious liberty of our kids and seniors. But even with the many historic wins we've achieved, the battle is far from over. The attacks on our constitutionally protected rights persist. Countless unborn babies remain in jeopardy, and across the globe, innocent Christians are being targeted and killed across this country and around the world. This fight isn't just the ACLJ's, it's all of ours. It belongs to every

0: every American who wants to preserve the values and beliefs on which this nation was founded. 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
2: Welcome back to Seculo. Phone lines are open at 1-800-684-3110. Of course, we just were talking about what was going on in California and our investigation into how they treat voter fraud, voter ID, voter certification to make sure people actually are voting because they should be voting. And we could learn very quickly that they don't have a whole lot of standards and practices. And we're going to get to that. Same time, the ACLJ is dealing with another matter here that I think we want to get into. Again, this ties in somewhat to this issue of election integrity, but also the importance of being able to have proper representation.
3: Well, and this is a thing that the ACLJ has fought back against in many different avenues for a long time. And it's lawfare that's used by the left to try to go after their political enemies using the legal system as a form of attack. And I've seen people on Rumble and on YouTube as well comment that they've seen this case that we've taken on being talked about in other areas and that they were excited about it. We hadn't addressed it on air yet. But this is where the ACLJ, Jordan, is representing Professor John Eastman. He was an attorney that represented President Trump, much like yourself and your dad, that the state of California decided to go after him because of his representation of President Trump. He was never sanctioned by a court. He was never found of doing misconduct as an attorney, but they went straight to disbarment. And now we are having to take this to the Supreme Court of the United States to fight for justice here.
0: You know, it's interesting. In the United States of America, we are protected, even as attorneys, to make novel legal arguments that may not have been made before in past history because they weren't necessary or our brains weren't having to deal with the problem that was at hand. And even if that is not going to be one that ultimately gets accepted generally by the courts, it doesn't mean that by putting it forward to the courts, you are somehow violating your oath as an attorney. The only way that would be like a violation, you'd really have to figure out intent here, is if you knew 100% that this was somehow illegal to even put this forward, or you were totally wasting the court's time.
2: Very rare.
0: And usually that wouldn't happen until a court had already said, we would never consider this because of X, Y, and Z. And you could usually appeal that court and then appeal to the next court and to the next court. And then if you're in state court, you can ultimately appeal that decision to the U.S. Supreme Court. And then if you kept doing it, they might. But think about how many people, sometimes on their own, or just small legal offices, file bad claims in local and state courts. And while they may get sanctioned sometime, they may get a little fine. What they don't have taken away is their bar license.
2: Yeah, usually they just lose.
0: Sometimes they lose, and the court's kind of tough on them. And then the state bar may look at it after maybe five or six times and say they need to go back through and do a special legal training. But they're very cautious about just revoking licenses 100% with like no due process, no way to move forward, no way to get that license back. Because you put forward a novel legal theory in a very quick, heated time in the United States involving a presidential election, so things have to move fast, that ultimately courts did not accept. And because of that, you are somehow, your entire practice of law needs to be deleted, and you need to be removed. This is like you're canceled from being an attorney in the state of California because you took a position their courts didn't like.
3: Well, in Jordan, that
0: their
3: one
0: bar association didn't like. Really.
3: Why we have to take this to the Supreme Court is that it's the way that the California bar works. It goes through the state Supreme Court, and then now
0: bars,
3: it's the court of first look here is the Supreme Court of the United States for us to make this appeal. Right. So it's a direct jump to the Supreme Court, and we'll be filing very early. But I wanted to bring up what you just said was so fascinating because the lawfare here isn't just against Professor Eastman.
0: No.
3: And that's why sometimes we have to explain
2: the inciting incident.
3: But why we have to protect the attorneys here is because what their goal isn't just to get Professor Eastman disbarred. It's that that conservatives won't have anyone to represent them. Right. I saw Ted Cruz put out a graphic yesterday about how the political donations of like the top 100 law firms in the country, it not even one of them has more than 50% to a Republican.
0: Right.
3: That now that's fine. That's freedom of speech, freedom of association. Right. There's nothing inherently wrong with that. But if you make it toxic or you make it something to be ashamed of if you represent a conservative, then whenever the left wants to use lawfare against you, then you have no one to represent you. And that's one of the other key elements here, is trying to protect the right to an attorney for every American here, not just the president or future political politicians. It's when the left wants to use the courts as a weapon of political power, you have to have someone that can represent you, including ACLJ attorneys.
0: Yes, I mean, that is, you're right. The ultimate goal is to scare people away from cases that may be controversial or may be new. But you know what? If you look back in history, Logan and Will, if you look back in history, the cases that were novel, the cases that were new, starting with the powers of the federal government and the judiciary, the Marbury versus Madison.
3: Right.
0: Going to the civil rights movement and post-Civil War Reconstruction, if again, it was tough for those NAACP attorneys to go to court because of the death threats. But imagine if those courts and their bar associations just started disbarring them because they say, you know what? Our laws say that you don't get to vote, you don't get to have this representation, and so you're putting forward arguments
2: that are illegal,
0: direct conflict with our state law. You've lost four or five of these cases. We're going to disbar you, and instead, what they would do then is they'd imprison sometimes the attorneys, you know, in contempt. That's just even worse to some extent. But I don't remember them having their licenses necessarily revoked. So. Has it gotten even worse than what was happening during the civil rights movement for conservatives? I mean, I don't think we're there yet, but that's the idea. The idea is to scare you away, and it's why those big law firms will donate to the Democrats. It's Republicans don't believe this. You could be far left attorney. We don't believe that you should be barred from being an attorney because you come up with novel legal theories, especially if you're coming out of the world of legal academia, which is what they're working on constantly. I mean,
2: your job is to
0: law review articles.
2: Your job is to defend a client.
0: Yeah.
2: It's not necessarily to even agree with your client.
0: And you're coming up with any possible way to defend them. And usually you put up three or four different ways. If the court doesn't like this, also court needs to look at this. And if it doesn't like this, you should look at this. But he is in a situation where he was dealing with a hostile bar association, then a hostile state court system, and it will be interesting to see here in the Supreme Court. We're going to be filed in less than 2 weeks.
2: That's what I'd say. We're about to head to break, but what is that next step? What do we do, and how can everyone get involved?
0: Yeah, so we've got less than 2 weeks here, so we need people to go to ACLJ.org and get supportive, because that will mean reply briefs coming, and again, we're a lot of work on this before you actually get to the decision about whether the court is going to take the case.
2: Like, the ACLJ is involved in all these issues today, as we've been really highlighting a lot of the work that we're doing directly, and I wanted to make sure you know that, because we are, of course, well over halfway through our impact match, and I need you, as we head to a break, to donate today if you can at ACLJ.org. 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Rick Grinnell's joining us, and I want to hear from you at 1-800-684-3110. 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
2: Welcome to Seculo. It's Friday, August 21st. Will Haynes in studio. I'm in studio. And look, we got a packed show because I want to flash back a little bit, show you some amazing work the ACLJ has been doing. We've talked about a lot of this throughout the week. There's some really interesting things happening. Of course, our focus has been on the state of California. And you may have wondered why the ACLJ spends so much time talking about California. Why are we always there? Number one, one of the top states for supporters of the ACLJ is the state of California. I know that can be shocking to a lot of you. You think maybe we got, you know, a southern stranglehold or a Midwestern stranglehold. But no, when you look at the states that really support the work of the ACLJ, of course, it's across the board, so many different ones. And sure, those southern states, or those more red states, they certainly are supportive of the work we do. But we also know there's deep need for us in states like California and New York. And we see that from just the numbers. We can see where people donate. We can see where people support. And of course, where people like you call in from or comment from. Let me know where you're watching from. That's always appreciated. But we're going to break down over the next few segments a lot of what we've covered, Will, in California with our FOIA cases.
3: That's right. And when a state is doing things that lessens the trust in the federal election system, even if you are from a red state or you are from not California specifically, you need to make sure that all of the states are doing the right thing to protect the free and fair elections of this country so that everyone has trust in the system. What we've been uncovering through our open records request to California, the state equivalent of FOIA there, is really trying to get at the heart of, are the mechanisms within the state, both the Secretary of State as well as the California Department of Justice, doing what they are supposed to be doing under federal law to ensure the freedom, the fairness of their elections, and to ensure that only people who have the right to vote are allowed to vote. And we're starting to see through these FOIAs that they are not tracking certain things. They aren't reporting certain things. And it raises a lot of questions. So sometimes you have to first expose it to know where to go next. And that's exactly what you're going to hear today on this broadcast. Some of the latest updates in our fight to ensure the security of the elections in California, which affect every state.
2: Yeah, and with that being said, we also want to make sure you're supporting the work of the ACLJ. You know, today is actually the last formal day of our Impact Match. Next week, we're going to have a special last week kind of big push. You're going to, you know, tune into some exciting new video package, everything we put together. But just for the traditional Impact Match, today is it. And I want you to be a part of it today. That's at ACLJ.org. And ACLJ.org, any donation that is made today, any donation that's made today is doubled by our ACLJ champions. Okay, there's also some members involved in that too. They get together and they make a pledge. And that number is usually, I'll be honest, extremely high. But it only can reach that number. Like, I'll be honest with you, I don't think we've ever reached the full, we've never had to say we got to go back for more. Because we are able to get the incredible champions to say, yes, we will pledge X amount. And it usually ends up being, you know, somewhere it could be up towards of $1 million. But our monthly push for these kind of things are so when you donate, they're ready to unlock their pledge at any level. If we ever do reach that budget and that limit, I'll let you know. I'll be happily celebrating that the work of the ACLJ has gotten to that point. But you need to be a part of it today. And I encourage you to go to ACLJ.org where all your donations are matched. And again, that's the legal side. That's the media side. That's the ACLJ. That's the ECLJ, our European Center. And of course, we are talking about All the legal work that we do, absolutely no cost. This show that we do at no cost to you. There's no paywalls here. And then you even talk about our offices in Jerusalem, the ACLJ Jerusalem. Or you talk about, again, our European Center for Law and Justice, the ACLJ team that's all over this country. The work that we do overseas, whether that's some of the stuff you've heard recently about some of the work we're doing, whether it's related to China, Pakistan, wherever it may be, at the UN, our team is there. And we're only there because you support the work. So as we head to a break, it is Friday. It's the last day to talk about this for the week. Your donations will be doubled of any level. It's $5, $500. Do whatever you can. We appreciate it. Go to ACLJ.org.
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2: Secular. We are going to take calls in the next segment, 1-800-684-3110. Go get in line. If you're in California, I think you're going to want to do that as well, because California, again, becomes the center of our conversation. It doesn't matter. It seems like it's something we cannot avoid. Of course, a big state, a lot of issues going on there, and no one is better to comment on that than Rick Rennell. But, Will, let's set up a little bit of what we're going to talk to Rick about, because there's, if we're just going to say generically California politics, voter situation, all that, it's just we don't got the time.
3: That's right. Well, Rick, we had you on previously and we talked about how our state FOIA request got back from the Secretary of State that, hey, don't worry. It's illegal if someone registers to vote here and they're not a citizen, but we don't really track that. Like it, when we take someone off the rolls, there's no category. Well, I'm happy to announce and tell you, Rick, that we now have our response from the Attorney General's office at the Department of Justice from AG Bonta. And we asked them specifically about what if they can turn over the records related to their policies and procedures when it comes to investigating referrals of illegal voting. Here's their response, Rick, and I want to see if you're surprised by this or not. It says, in response to part two of your records request, after a reasonable search, including contacting knowledgeable individuals, DOJ has not identified any records containing or addressing policies that are specific to handling investigative referrals for illegal voting. This concludes DOJ's response to part two. So the Secretary of State's not tracking it, and the Attorney General has no policies to investigate it. Is this par for the course in California? Surprised at all?
9: Look, they pick and choose which laws to enforce, which laws to follow. this whole idea of a sanctuary city really is at the heart of the AG's office, because he decides, you know what, if it's not really something that I don't think is a crime, then I just am not going to enforce the law or worry about it. And so I'm not surprised that AG Bonta, who is someone who was handpicked by Gavin Newsom to be put in his job when that job became vacant, he is a total fraud and a phony. And I actually think that there is one race in California that is winnable because Bonta is so bad and he's such a crook. And there are so many situations that he's gotten himself into. And people are furious about how he picks and chooses which laws to enforce. I'm not surprised that he's not looking for illegal voting practices. And by the way, this doesn't just mean illegal immigrants, although that's one of the categories. It also means that individuals who have lived in California and then moved away, maybe to Nevada or Texas or Florida, are suddenly getting ballots right in the mail, which is illegal to forward a ballot, but they do. And they're voting in a state that they no longer live in. It's called a residency violation. And this happens all the time. And Bonta, Rob Bonta, has no interest in enforcing the law because he thinks that it's good to have a whole messy voter roll, and then everybody on that messy voter roll getting a ballot and being able to vote.
3: Well, here's where it actually does give me some hope for California. I know that you have a lot of hope for your state. There's a reason that you are proudly still Californian and that you fight for California. Is when they get this lazy about it, when they sit here and say, they're giving you the response, we didn't even have to file the lawsuit that we normally have to with states that don't want to hand over records. There, the Secretary of State was very forthcoming, said, yeah, we don't track it, so you're good to go, nothing to see here. The Attorney General's office says, you've got some records coming. We identified some of the other questions that you asked, and we'll give those to you in a couple weeks. But as for this part, no, we don't have any policies on that. That's where I think you do have an opportunity to show people, say, look, your leaders who are lying to you saying elections are secure, we don't need voter ID, we don't need the SAVE Act, that's just Republicans wanting to disenfranchise people or cheat. If you're this lazy and lax about federal law and state law, then that is a real opportunity. And maybe it's baby steps. Maybe it's someone that's more moderate or more independent. But the fact even that Spencer Pratt had such a moment in L.A., I do feel like it's moments like this pointing out that your elected officials don't care about the sacred nature of your elections could really start to move people away from what has been the establishment of California.
9: Look, in California, there's this phenomenon that, you know, we forget about all of the problems and individuals who create these problems. And then we find examples like this and we get all outraged again. And we go through this outrage for a couple of weeks and then it dissipates. And people say, you know, why get outraged? Why do anything? Why fight? Because it's not going to work anyway. I actually have the opposite view, which is this is a target-rich environment. I'm not giving up. I'm going to continue hitting these targets. We've got this example. We've now got Gavin Newsom's cabinet deciding that we need government tires on our cars. That's the latest, is that our tires aren't good enough. It's not the roads that are a disaster. It's the tires. And so she came out and gave us this long soliloquy about how changing every single tires to the government required tires is going to save people like $38 over their lifetime. It's so outrageous that it can't even be true. But we're not giving up in California. We're fighting on every single one of these targets. And as we get closer to an election day, we continue to push and highlight this. I do think that our focus has got to be the media in California, who have failed to hold these Democrats to account and shame them, which I publicly do every single day. I try to highlight the hypocrisies. I'm not disenfranchised at all. I'm focused on changing California because I know 50% of Californians aren't even registered to vote. So if you really forced everyone to vote, these yahoos in Sacramento would get thrown out immediately.
2: I see a lot of good comments about the roads in California right now, Rick. So I think you struck a nerve there with a lot of our viewers who watch on YouTube who are chiming in. I actually want to take a quick call from Fran in California. Because this ties in, Rick, to everything. Go ahead, Fran. You're on the air.
10: Hi, thanks for taking my call. I just love your program. I love what you guys are doing. I'm going to be donating. I just wanted to let you know that I've been working with Carl DeMaio out of San Diego. I'm in Orange County. It's Dana Point, Orange County. Sure. And I was taking petitions around to, they were trying to change the voting for the Proposition 13 on our property taxes. And then I was also doing the other one for to get a voter ID for everybody that goes to vote. And so I'm just so disgusted with the corruption and the nonsense that these people on the left, Democrats, come up with. They don't even make sense. And so I'm so glad you guys are working so hard. And I got the phone number because I'm a senior citizen and I don't do a lot of the computer things sure. like you guys do and social media and stuff. So I'm going to be calling in for my donation.
2: Thank you, Fran.
10: Keep up the good work and just keep fighting. It's really hard, I know, but we've got to win this. It's a matter of life and death,
2: Fran,
10: California and for the United States.
2: Fran, I think you represent a lot of what's going on in California, Rick. I can see you shaking your head. These are the kind of people that we're talking to.
9: I mean, look, Fran is retired and she's literally picking up the petitions to go and fight and to make sure that we educate the public. That's exactly what we have to do. Thank you, Fran. Thank you, Carl DeMaio. He's doing a great job as well. We're not giving up. We know it's not our tires. It's the roads, Gavin.
3: Well, and even to that point, you talked about Carl DeMaio. That was the voter ID petition he was really spearheading that will be on the ballot. What did the Attorney General Bonta do? Change the language to make it a real negative thing, making people think they're going to not be able to vote if you are a voter in California, instead of saying it's stopping people from voting illegally. So he doesn't want to investigate illegal voting, and he doesn't want to protect the elections from illegal voting. It sounds like he may have a bias here, Rick.
9: This is why I am so encouraged, because the clowns in Sacramento make mistakes every single day. It's so bad that as soon as we get the low information voter to just pay attention a little bit, we're converting people all of the time. And their little day in the sun is going to be over. I don't know when, maybe this November, maybe the next November. But it is going to be over because as common sense people find out what's going on, they're outraged. And you can't spend enough money to convince people that it's the tires that are our problem, not the roads.
2: Rick, thank you so much for joining us. Look, we got another segment. I want to hear from you. If you're in California or not in California, give me a call. I think this motivates a lot of you to get involved in what we're doing here at the ACLJ. Of course, Rick is a great voice for that. So give us a call, 1-800-684-3110. Again, we're tackling all these issues. And you want to be a part of it, too. It's a great way to get engaged with what we're doing here, but also to join us in these fights. So go to ACLJ.org right now. Again, we're taking a lot of action, not just in California, but around the country. We'll be back in just a moment with your calls and comments on Seculo.
11: We've witnessed monumental legal victories from defending the 14th Amendment and protecting our sacred American right to vote, the overturning of Roe v. Wade, and standing up for the religious liberty of our kids and seniors. But even with the many historic wins we've achieved, the battle is far from over. The attacks on our constitutionally protected rights persist. Countless unborn babies remain in jeopardy, and across the globe, innocent Christians are being targeted and killed across this country and around the world. 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
2: We've ever struck quite a nerve than when Rick Grinnell brought up California roads and the issues currently that are being presented, because I see the comments exploding. I also heard him say, you know, the clowns. So what I'm going to say is something I haven't said in a long time. Send in those clowns. Let's see it. Come on. Light up that chat. Let's do it today. Give me a call, though. 1-800-684-3110. But speaking of the tires, look, I think we've opened up a door for people to vent. And you know what? Our Rumble ranters, they're ready to rant here. Let's go to... You got something for me?
3: Well, I was going
2: to
3: say, we had that as a backup story today. Didn't know if we would get to it, but it's in our packet from the LA Times. Your car may not be fuel efficient, but your tires have to be now. Because of all the regulations that got overturned by the federal government, with California also pushing, you know, only EVs by a certain year, and that really messing up the commerce of the United States. A lot of the issues they weren't fully able to do through regulations in their state. But so now, yes, they're trying to say your tires have to be a certain fuel efficiency rating, and that's the problem here. But it's absurd.
2: All right, let's go to Kimberly in California. Kimberly on Rumble, you're on the air.
12: I'm in California. I live in Riverside County. Our roads are horrible. Everywhere. I can't go anywhere without hitting potholes, but it's not just the tires. We spent $2,700 on a new rebuilding my whole suspension that should have lasted another 50,000 miles.
2: Yeah, I mean, California obviously having its issues here. I mean, I knew that the traffic was bad, but the comments coming in are wild of how many people that are complaining about where their tax dollars are really being spent.
3: I was about to say, it's probably just because it's such a low tax state, California, that, you know, they don't have enough tax dollars to pay for the roads, but they can tell you to do this, get new tires. And Kimberly, obviously, I'm joking because of the absurdity of the tax rates. But Jordan, listen to this about the tires.
2: I like when you explain your jokes.
3: Well, some people may not get this. Sometimes I can be a ham.
2: I know.
3: But these new tires... Yeah. It's going to add about $26 per set up front. Okay. But don't worry. Over the life of the car, or the life of the tires, rather, you're going to save about $150. So this is really important government work right here.
13: Yeah, I mean, when you start figuring out that, and also the fact that hoping those tires don't get hit the potholes either.
2: Right. Yeah. I wonder how much money they put into this, like... study?
13: Alone. Like, how many miles are you driving? Some people... drive more, some people drive less. How can they actually, the estimate is that, first of all, with inflation and issues like that, that's effectively, nothing. You're losing money.
2: Right. Yeah.
13: You are losing money because you were having to, at that moment, buy more expensive tires than you would have to, and then believing the government that will somehow save you $150 a tire or total?
3: Total over the life of the tires.
13: Total over the four tires.
3: Right.
13: So you're spending almost that much to buy the four tires, which would be, Yeah, close
2: enough. That'll be government issue.
13: But don't worry, you're saving $150, which is really...
2: It's just
13: maybe getting your money back that you paid, but even that, again, that money's not worth the same 3 years down the road.
2: But the idea is what these are more efficient.
3: They will make your car more fuel efficient. Here's the big question,
2: too. Do they make your...
3: So that's where your savings are, because you're more fuel efficient.
2: I understand the financial side of it.
3: They're doing it for the environment. Yeah, they're saying it's lowering emissions because you're more efficient. But my big question is
13: producing these tires, and wouldn't we all want them if it made our cars if it made us our gas last
2: longer. I know, someone who just had to replace a tire, I have to say, there's too many options.
3: Well, here's my prediction about these tires, right?
2: And they always are going to be like, you can go for the cheaper tire.
13: SUV or truck, like a guy who's got to go into a work site is going to be able to buy the same tire price as the one who is staying on highways most of the time. There's no way.
2: Guy I bought the tire from, he's like, look, I can go with the less tires, but your kids aren't going to be safe.
3: That's a good one.
2: Thank you.
3: But I would say, here's my prediction for these tires.
2: Keep those in stock.
3: They're going to be more susceptible to hitting a pothole and popping. Because whenever the government gets involved in mandates that you have to buy this certain thing, it always ends up being worse.
2: Let's try to get William cleared quickly because I want to take his call.
13: Yeah, but like your tire goes bad, and now you're going to have to sue the state of California because you think they made a faulty tile. Good luck. I mean, it's a lot easier handling that within the private sector.
2: Yeah, I
13: want to
2: take
13: this. Because they generally want to take care of their customers and provide you a product that doesn't cause them to have to get a lawsuit from you.
2: William in California. William, I'm not fully sure I understand your comment, but I'm very intrigued. Go ahead.
14: Well, I sat in on the Zoom call yesterday with the state of California in regard to the tire proposals that are before us as citizens, and I was appalled by the outcome of the meeting. It was clearly obvious that the decision had already been made, and this was a pro forma. We're going to tell you what you're going to do and what you're going to pay. There was no discussion of the regulations that would be imposed upon the citizens, what it's going to cost. I can recall when they started the smog test here in California, they were $8 to $12. I paid $160 for one smog test last year. What is this going to call? They're talking about putting in regulations in place to inspect your tires. What is that going to cost?
3: Well, it's going to end up costing the entire state more because of all the programs they're going to have to fund through your tax dollars.
2: Entire.
3: Imagine on like the border of Nevada, are you going to start seeing tire shops pop up to get like, you know, California non-compliant tires?
2: A fireworks store. Yeah.
3: Exactly. But then William's saying that's why they're going to have these stations to check and make sure your California registered car has the right tires. It's so absurd.
13: There's so many different kinds of tires necessary for all the different vehicles that are available. There's no way they're all just going to be this one price.
2: Big tire, man.
13: I guarantee you, as William was probably talking about, I bet they could have already bought tires for everybody. It's a big state. For every driver in the state, with the amount of money they've spent on figuring out if this should be a new policy.
2: You know, we don't usually
13: they have wasted that much taxpayer dollars.
2: Absolutely.
13: They could have just given everybody these desires.
2: I love when the topic just gets completely takes
3: at the
2: over
3: end.
2: The show. But you know what?
13: Because it's the worst of the worst of the big government.
2: Right. Absolutely. Let's go to Robert in California to wrap us up. Robert will be the last call of the day.
15: Hey, guys. I felt bad for the lady, because she said she's going around with the petitions in Prop 13, which is your state. And you look at that tires thing, just, and another thing, like you said, that they cut waste, fraud, and abuse. They can buy people tires. Money from cap and trade, maybe could even go buy people tires. You got no water in the state, you know, because the Klamath dams were taken out preemptively. This is, you know, half the water infrastructure is gone. No one ever brings it up. You have a guy who's in office who wants to take the stepped up in basis national, getting rid of it. That's the 50% death tax. That's Newsom going full blown communist. That would foreclose on everyone across as long as the elder dies. That's the final domino. This the mindset in California is an ilk of people who think homeowners are privileged and they need to be confiscated at one point. And good luck saving, you know, your equity and your unrealized gains. That's all government money.
3: Well, Robert, to be honest with you, then he's going to be met with his new colleagues in the Democrat Party who believe that private property in and of itself is wrong. That you should not have private property. That's in the DSA platform. They don't want large corporations anymore. That should become government property. So, they're all going in that same direction. And you even brought up the fire and the water. Yeah, maybe focus on fixing your state than going after the tires.
2: I don't know if there's a tire emoji, but if there is, send in those tires. Maybe a donut.
3: Car?
2: So there's some sort of do it right now for me. But as we wrap up, 30 seconds left. Go to ACLJ.org. We're getting involved in all this. We got to take Big Tire to court. Maybe we'll figure out a way to do it. I don't know. I'm just kidding, but you never know. ACLJ.org. 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
22: Well, what's going on with the Pierre de Terre tax?
23: And the rent freeze. Some interesting stuff with the rent freeze case.
22: The rent freeze case. All right. And right now they're trying to shake it up. And who's winning, who's losing, Rita?
23: Well, I think Staten Island, it's getting moved.
22: Are the
23: people losing? I think, bottom line, yes. Because I hate to say it, the whole process has become so political, and that's not the way it should go. And we've got two very smart attorneys, and well-dressed ones, by the way, in the studio with us.
22: Chairman Ed Cox.
23: Yes, very well-dressed.
22: Judge Richard Weinberg.
23: Very well-dressed.
22: And on the phone, you have another attorney and an accountant and the borough president.
23: We love him. Vito Fisella, of course, of Staten Island. Vito, will you fill us in on this big decision? Essentially what, being moved, suggesting it should be moved out of Staten Island?
24: First off, I'm not well-dressed.
23: All right. Well, then we got to go. On the radio, I only talk to well-dressed men.
25: Vito, I'll take you across the street and I'll get you suited up. No problem.
24: I can never compete with you, Judge. So, this is one of those, there's a challenge, there's a problem. Free groceries, free this, free that. And unfortunately, long term, you're right, Rita, people are going to lose because the socialist approach to rising rents is to freeze them. And that's what happened with the Rent Guidelines Board that froze for the first time ever, if I'm not mistaken, two-year leases in addition to one-year lease. So zero and zero rent increases. And I know that sounds great. If you're paying rent, you don't want any increases. But long term, if you're one of those owners and need to make improvements to the house or to the apartment, the chance of you doing it gets less and less over time, and therefore people are not going to make the investments that they should. And what happened was a bunch of owners, people who were going to get pardon my expression, screwed over the long haul by this.
23: We understand that, by the way. We understand that.
25: It's a legal term for it.
23: Yes, yeah. Very important. Go ahead.
24: So a case was brought in Staten Island, which I think has about 8,000 rent-stabilized, and this only applies to rent-stabilized apartments. There's about 1 million throughout the city. Just sizable, represent maybe 2 million people. It was brought in Staten Island, and the judge today ruled that the venue was not to be Richmond County but Manhattan, because that's where the process and the decision was made. And the Article 78 that was brought will still advance. I think the facts still are very strong for the people bringing this case and the law. But most importantly, this folks should get the impression what's happening once again, where the city, instead of doing more in the free market approach to solving problems, is embracing a socialist model that sounds perhaps attractive on its face, but long term is a disaster.
23: So Judge Weinberg, essentially, the judge is saying, right, it should be moved to Manhattan. Now, I'm just speaking as a layman. I'm not speaking as an attorney. It sounds to me like that's good news for the Mondani administration, because they'll get a more favorable judge than if they were in Staten Island.
25: The assumption on the mayor's office and the corporation council is exactly that. They'll have a more favorable judge who will lean more ideologically in their direction than in Staten Island. That's why they did it. And the fact of the matter, that's very regrettable that you have to worry about where a case is brought and worry about the disposition of a case based on a concern about the bias of a judge. That's a terrible thing for people's faith in the judicial system. I think it's outrageous. The fact of the matter is Vito is right. Economically, this is a disaster. You're going to have less housing. People are going to abandon their properties. Rent's going to go up. Rent controls, rent regulations never work. A freeze will be a disaster. Buildings won't be maintained. People will lose housing opportunities. It was a stupid thing to do, but they did it because of ideology. Hopefully, the judge who's assigned to in Manhattan will have enough brains to understand the economics and the unfairness and the bias of the decision of the so-called Rent Guidelines Board, which was packed by this mayor. It was a packed decision where they ignored the economic data. It's as simple as that.
24: And by the way, Judge, the Guidelines Board is supposed to be independent. They're supposed to analyze... Exactly. The economic data, and part of my favorite expression that John has expressed repeatedly and all of you do is common sense. If you own a piece of property and you're making $10, but over time you're losing 9, 8, 7, 6 down to 1, at what point do you just walk away or saying, I'm going to sell this and get out of town because I'm actually losing money on the property that I own? And common sense has back and forth, and the Guidelines Board is supposed to assess it independently. But to your point, Judge, it was a political ram job that basically said, you're out, we're freezing the rents, and I'm the messiah.
0: I think somehow they have to get it into federal court, and I don't know how, because I'm the only non-lawyer here, me and Rita.
23: Ed, is there any federal issue?
4: I think the change to Manhattan and to a more liberal judge is very important, because it'll turn on the facts. Was the rent board fixed or not? And did they actually consider the facts of the case, or did they just do what the mayor wanted them to do?
0: I'll tell you the truth. I think I would go to the U.S. attorney and say, you decide if this is fixed or not. I think this is... The fact that New York creates their own law is all a bunch of crap. And I think that the U.S. attorney is going to be tough enough. President Trump, he called me this morning. I was on the phone with him this morning. And he loves New York. He specifically said that. And he wants a couple of us New Yorkers to go and have dinner with him and talk about New York and how we fix it.
4: The way you fix it is to, at this point, in November, elect a Republican.
0: Yes, but meanwhile, he wants to do what he can do to make sure that things are good for New York.
4: Yep. Well, and understood. He loves New York. He loves New York here.
23: Right. Go ahead, Vito.
24: Well, if anybody understands the dynamics and economics of real estate, it's President Trump as well as John. Yeah. And you cannot, it's unsustainable to be able to do this. And don't forget, I think part of it is you all alluding to, this was a campaign promise made last year. We will freeze your rents. But reality is it's supposed to be an independent decision by the board. But when you stack the board with your own appointees and either wink, wink, or tell them you better not raise the rents at all. That's not right.
25: Okay, last point on this street.
1: Yeah.
25: Vito, the problem is you have an administration that's dedicated that personal property, real property, it's onerous, it's awful, it's a bad thing. They want to seize property. They're against private property. If you understand that, you understand the people who are around Mondami, that's what they want to do. They want to grab it, and this is their excuse to grab property.
23: Yeah, this is it. Vito, thank you so much. Keep us posted, because I'm sure this is far from the last word on it. Vito,
24: have a great night.
23: Thank you so much. And John, I understand we have somebody calling in right now.
22: Well, Lara is in. Why don't you start it?
5: And joining us now here on Katz and Cosby is Laura Trump, of course, the great host of My View with Laura Trump on Saturdays at 9 p.m. on Fox. John watches the rerun at 3 o'clock. It still counts towards the ratings, which we love, Laura. And Laura, so this week, I know you have Inez Kanter Freedom. We're going to get to that in a moment. But first, in Florida, I can't believe that a DSA, a full-blown DSA radical, is now running for U.S. Senate in Florida against Ashley Moody.
6: Yeah, well, that tells you really how seriously I think people need to be taking these midterms, because at one time we kind of joked about these people. We didn't take them seriously. We kind of said, well, no one will ultimately vote for them. And to your point, Rita, she is actually running as the Democrats' Senate candidate here in Florida. People think of Florida, they think bright red, they think there's no way this can happen here. But it shows you that all across the country, these people are picking up steam and gaining momentum. And it's up to us as Republicans to shine a light on not only what they want to do for our country, but I think we need to be cheerleaders for the accomplishments Republicans have had in the past several years, especially with Donald Trump back in the White House. You turn on the TV every day and you don't get a sense of exactly what has happened. But whether it's the largest tax cuts in American history, no tax on tips, overtime, Social Security, securing our border, bringing manufacturing back, leveling the playing field when it comes to trade, all of these great things that have happened for America, we've got to talk about them, because we cannot allow these lunatics to actually make it to Capitol Hill. Imagine they get a foothold, they get a majority. It is just going to spell disaster for the United States. On my show this weekend, as well as Inez Kanter Freedom, I have who I believe will be our next governor here in the great state of Florida. I have Byron Donald on, and he obviously just won, and he will be on the ticket this November for Floridians. He's got big shoes to fill. Ron DeSantis has done an incredible job as our Florida governor, and he's got a lot of thoughts about exactly that and why people in Florida cannot take our great state being read for granted.
22: Tell us, you know, we saw what happened in Florida, and I was told we had a Democrat on, and I asked him what happened in Florida, and he says that the opponent that Nixon had had $13 million in the bank and only spent three or four, looking forward to keeping the rest of the money, and they screwed up, and that's the reason that the Nixon won. What do you think?
6: Yeah, I mean, that could be part of it. Look, I think money really does play a big factor in these races, and that's why I think you look at what the RNC has under their belt right now, what the DNC has in the bank, and it's completely different. You have the RNC with about $130 million cash on hand. That's going to be huge. You contrast that, John, with what the DNC has going on. They just had to leverage their building in Washington, D.C., to take out a $15 million loan. There's still $3 million in debt right now. They're in dire straits. They're in shambles. It kind of shows you how the American people feel when you look at the money that's been donated to these two different entities. But money does make a difference, and that's why the audience listening right now, from now until November, guys, you're going to see all of these advertisements out there for these candidates locally, you know, in your state, in your district. Make sure you're supporting the people you want to see in that white in the Capitol, supporting the president in the White House, because honestly, these things will really matter. 2 years Donald Trump has left after this midterm election, and if you allow these radicals to take over, if you allow the Democrats to become the majority, we know they're just going to go after the president. So, it's going to be impeachment nonsense and all of it.
22: So, Laura, the most important thing you said, that the American people are starting to get the pulse that the Democrats have lost their mind.
6: Well, that's exactly right. I mean, you can't spin it any other way. That's the reality of the situation. And I think we need to be sure we highlight that. I think, you know, the problem is that it's easy to write these people off as just being totally crazy. But then when they start winning these primaries and they are actually on the ticket this November, this is when we have to take it seriously. But the Democrats really backed themselves in this corner because they allowed the momentum to completely slip away from themselves. They put all their eggs in the hate Donald Trump and anti-Donald Trump basket. They had Joe Biden as the leader of their party for 4 years, who was a completely empty suit and did absolutely nothing. And they allowed for these socialists to basically slip in the back door and take things over. And now they're in a situation where it seems like their party is split to a certain extent. The bottom line here for the American people is whether we're talking about the moderate Democrats or whether we're talking about these socialists that are trying to take over, neither of those two groups are going to do what

0: shouldn't be guys and girls sports. So talk about this weekend and also this craziness of the DSA.
1: Well, first of all, I mean, we have to protect our kids first and foremost. And kids grow up fast enough as it is to infuse all of this sort of gender theory and all of the crazy nonsense in school curriculums and then to expose them to drag shows and all of this stuff. It's just sick. Kids should never be exposed to these things. It's why, you know, here in Florida, one of the things Byron Donald talks about is ensuring that the parents are in charge of their child's education. It couldn't be more important than in a moment like right now. But to your point about Aness and what he's doing, we have seen just how crazy things have gotten. The common sense has completely left the picture when it comes to the left, because you have within the rules of the WNBA a very specific statement that says only women are allowed to participate and be players in the WNBA. They fail, though, guys, to define what a woman is. Where have we heard that before? One of our Supreme Court justices can't even do it. And so because of that, they left this window open to allow, as you just said, Rita, men to compete against women in these WNBA games. And because it has become such a hot-button topic, Aness said, you know what? Just to prove what would happen if men were allowed to compete in this sport, I will put myself forward as a WNBA draft pick in 2027. So I sat down with him yesterday. It's going to be on the show Saturday night. We talk about all of it. The people he's also talked to who are former professional basketball players who want to join him in this pursuit, his message to the WNBA. And then he and I may or may not have played a little game of one-on-one. And I'll let you decide who was the triumphant person on the other side.
2: Well, thank you so much for calling in this Friday, TGIF Friday. But you know what I look forward to Friday? I get to listen to you and see you and talk to you on Saturday, too.
1: All right. Well, I'll see everybody there tomorrow night, 9 p.m. Fox News. Thank you, guys.
2: Thank you.
0: Thank you. We're going to check out your dribble, Laura. We're going to check it out.
1: Okay.
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4: And a big Supreme Court decision in favor of President Trump about the White House ballroom. So let's see where this is going. It sounds like he can continue construction. I just saw today that it's about 65% done, and that includes there's some stuff on the bottom, too, of course, beneath it. So let's go. Who better than Professor Alan Dershowitz? Professor Dershowitz, your reaction to the Supreme Court decision, and what does this mean?
5: Well,
4: good news, right?
5: Yeah, but before we get there, I want to be included in that one-on-one basketball game. You know, I played in Madison Square Garden. I guarded a kid named Ralphie Lipschitz. He changed his name to Ralph Lauren.
4: But, by the way, I don't blame him for changing the name.
5: Okay, well, but I played. So I had a pretty good jump shot from the corner. And when I was 85 years old, I'm going to be 88 next week, when I was 85, I played against my varsity athlete grandson, Horse, and I beat him.
4: Wait. We need an applause.
5: Get my feet off the ground.
4: Hey, Professor.
5: Get my feet off the ground. Yeah.
4: Professor, hold on. It doesn't matter how many decades it is ago. Here's you. Here's to you.
2: Only 3 years ago.
4: Bravo. So bravo.
5: I wasn't as good as I remember being, but I was a pretty good basketball player. In any event, this Supreme Court case, of course, when you have the Chief Justice issuing an order like this, it's most likely that he circulated it to the justices before he issued it. And probably he has a majority on his side. Look, of all the dumb things that courts have done because so many judges are afflicted with TDS, Trump Derangement Syndrome, of all the dumb things that they've done, this has to be the dumbest. To try to hold up the building, to keep a hole the size of, you know, half of our cities, keep a hole in the ground, costing the taxpayers money, causing even considerably greater damage, is the dumbest thing any court has ever done. And I think the Supreme Court will, I hope unanimously, say to the judicial, to the judges, you're supposed to be the least dangerous branch, the least activist branch. You're not supposed to interfere with presidents who want to make the White House the most beautiful capital building for a president in the world. President Trump is entitled to do that, just like President Truman was entitled. President Jefferson was entitled. All these presidents, many presidents, expanded the White House, changed the White House, added things, you know, and the idea that a court has nothing better to do than to issue an injunction to keep a hole in the ground. By the way, the case was brought months after the

0: the building began, and it was far too late. So of course the Supreme Court will do the right thing here and not stop the president from doing what he's perfectly entitled to do under the Constitution, that is, serve the executive function by building the executive mansion for not only himself but for future presidents.
1: And making it safer than any of those other hotels.
0: Yeah, not only that, but having, you know, possibly a helicopter port on the top and all the things that presidents have done. You know, I've been in the White House, I don't know, 100 times since I first went there as a kid. It's beautiful. But, you know, it reflects the fact that it was built 200-something years ago, and it can't just keep up without changes and without additions. So I hope the Supreme Court unanimously sends a message to the lower courts. Stay in your lane. Stay in your lane. Even Justice Ginsburg once wrote an opinion saying, we are not just commissioners assigned to do justice. We have a very limited role to decide cases and controversies. The government wants to put somebody in jail. The person says, no, I have a lawyer. That's the kind of case you take. Two people are suing each other on a contract. That's the kind of case you take. But you don't take cases trying to stop the president of the United States from filling a hole that already exists by the time you brought the lawsuit.
1: Professor, you said this is one of the dumbest cases was ever held up. What other similar cases to that are there? How many other dumb cases out there?
0: There are a lot. I mean, trying to stop the president from who he can hire and fire. You know, courts have a limited function to play, and they shouldn't be overseeing the executive branch. And it's happening all over the world today. We're seeing it happening in Israel. Courts are playing too great a role in deciding how to fight wars and how to defend Israel against its enemies. It's happening in England. It's happening, you know, judges are just flexing their muscles now, and judges have to stay in their lane. They have a very limited function to perform in a democracy. You know, the Book of Ruth in the Bible begins with a very interesting statement. It says, when judges ruled the land, there was famine. You don't want judges to rule the land. You want elected officials to rule the land, the president, the Congress, but not judges. And it goes back to biblical times.
1: Judge Weinberg or Ed Cox, anything else?
2: You know what? I actually have a question for, I'm looking at you guys, to John's question about a federal issue with the rent freeze. Will you explain it to Professor Dershowitz?
1: Oh, yeah. I don't know if you heard, Professor, they moved the Staten Island case to Manhattan, where they have more liberal judges to be able to kill the deal that Randy Mastro is running.
0: Well, you know, we know that judge shopping is very common on all sides, and it shouldn't be allowed. When a case is assigned somewhere, that's where it goes. Look, again, these are cases that generally should be decided by the electorate and not by a lifetime appointed judge or a judge elected for 14 years. Judges should play a very limited role in any democracy. And that's not me speaking. That's Thomas Jefferson speaking. That's Alexander Hamilton speaking.
2: Well, I like all three of you.
0: The founding fathers, yeah.
2: All right. I like, and I don't know if they played basketball, but I like all of them. I know you did.
0: They didn't play basketball because it hadn't been invented yet, but probably a little bit of what we now call soccer.
1: Let me get,
0: because
1: we're on a run. Judge Weinberg or Ed Cox, any?
3: I agree 110% with Professor Dershowitz.
0: And if any of you want to shoot hoops, I'm available. Always happy. I have a hoop in my backyard, and I still shoot them. I don't hit them as often as I can.
4: All right, Professor.
0: Get off the ground when I take a jump shot.
4: But question for you: is it a two-hand jump shot or is it a one-hand jump shot?
2: Very important.
0: It used to be. Yeah, I do a one-hand jump shot now, and I do a one-hand foul shot. And I won a foul shooting contest in Boston Garden against Bob Wolf, the sports lawyer. He hit 6 out of 20, and I hit 13 out of 20.
1: Wow!
0: We played halftime at a playoff game between the Celtics and I think the Warriors. I'm not sure. But I won, and they carried me off the court. And that's when I was, you know, 70 years old. So I'm still trying to stay young. I'm going to be 88 next week.
2: God bless you. Happy early birthday.
1: Can we celebrate together? We'll celebrate. Walter.
0: Sure, call me on my birthday.
1: So all right, I will.
2: Oh, we will. We love you. We love you. Thank you.
1: Let's take a break right now. And
2: Claudia Tenney,
1: and then Steve Moore to find out what the heck is going on.
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2: Wrote in your blog about Nick Shirley and a law in California. Nick Shirley is the kind of courageous, independent journalist who's been uncovering all this fraud across America. And what, California's trying to boot him out?
8: Yeah, it's an amazing story, actually. It'd be almost like, you know, if you saw a bank robber and then you tackled him so he couldn't get away, and then the police came and arrested you, not the bank robber.
1: That's happened. I remember when they were breaking, the criminals were breaking into one of our stores, Grassini stores, and they arrested a security guard.
2: Oh my God.
8: Exactly. So that's what's happening here. We know fraud is completely rampant, and Nick Shirley is a hero. By the way, when we have our 10-year anniversary, which I want you guys to come to in October, we're giving what we're calling the Evans and Novak Award for Outstanding Journalism to Nick Shirley, because he did what nobody else at 60 Minutes or CBS or Wall Street Journal or Washington Post or any of the major news people did. He exposed all of this fraud that's going on, and now the people in California, instead of giving a medal, they're saying what you did is illegal.
2: That's incredible. By the way, I love that you're doing that award to him too. He is really like one gutsy guy. You also talk about data centers too, and what's going on with West Virginia, because that's a hot topic, Steve.
8: Well, it sure is, and you know, your governor there in New York has put a moratorium on data centers. Well, at the same time, she wants to have 5,000 acres paved over in the solar farms. But this is the economic development of the future. I know people have very negative attitudes about these, but we need data centers just like we need power plants. And so if they're not going to build them in New York, they'll build them somewhere else. But it makes sense. They create a lot of jobs. By the way, have either of you ever been to a data center?
2: Not recently.
8: they're amazing. No, they're pretty.
2: They're
8: amazing.
2: Huge. They're enormous.
1: I heard Elon Musk is building one that's like
8: right, exactly. So
1: tremendous, I mean, for $200 billion or something.
2: Massive.
8: Yeah, Yes, and so this is the, well, they're saying that the tech company is saying over the next 25 years they're going to spend $7 trillion on data centers because, look, people might not like them, but I wouldn't be talking to you on my cell phone right now. We wouldn't have the internet. We wouldn't have GPS system. We wouldn't have our national security radar system. None of that works if we don't have data centers, so we need to build them. But we know we should only build them, in my opinion, Rita, where people want, in communities where people want them, where they want the jobs and they want the, I've never seen, when I was out the one in Manassas, Virginia, I never saw so many construction workers in my life.
1: Before we go off, tell us about the markets, and you're going to be on tomorrow from 1 o'clock to 3 o'clock, the More Money, Show.
2: 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Ka-ching, ka-ching!
1: And I believe that Larry Kudlow is coming back from vacation just to do the Saturday show
8: just
1: with you.
8: Time, yeah, so 5 hours, John. No other network in America has 5 hours of live economic politics. Yeah, and we're going to have a great show tomorrow.
1: Larry Kudlow from
8: 10 to 1, and I'm on from 1 to 3 on the More Money Show.
1: That is
2: ka-ching, ka-ching.
8: How to make more money.
2: We love that.
1: I will be listening tomorrow. Thank you, Steve.
8: John, can you come on tomorrow?
1: You need me, I'm in the bullpen.
8: I watch you. Okay, have a great weekend, guys.
1: Thank you so much.
2: You too. And, John, I understand we have calling in Claudia Tenney from the great state of New York.
1: Friday night. Well, thank God it's Friday, and with us today is Congresswoman Claudia Tenney, and one of the smartest ladies I know, and really defends her state and really defends her country. Claudia Tenney, what the heck is going on? What kept you up last night? What do you have sleepless nights about?
9: Well, John, I just want to say thank you for the kind words, but you know what keeps me up at right now? I was in New York City yesterday. We had a great event with Steve Scalise, and we had Speaker Johnson here talking about, you know, where we go in the future, what the midterms are, and our 250th anniversary, and the Democrats talking about communism, socialism, subverting what our very Constitution stands for. And part of the reason is there's three Democrats who will likely win running on this socialist, communist, Mondami agenda, who will likely take seats in the House of Representatives. And how they're going to take an oath of office really kind of bothers me, that if you're going to take an oath to uphold the principles of our Constitution and you claim to have a socialist, communist, subversive agenda, you can't support individual rights and freedom and a free market system. And you can't support self-governance because everything you're claiming to stand for is the opposite of what our government is about and why our founders came here to get away from a king and to provide for private property, something that they all stand against, and the ability of every American to have the opportunity to actually be, you know, seek happiness, not guaranteed, but to actually own private property as well, which, by the way, is mentioned or referenced indirectly more times in our U.S. Constitution than even the concept of freedom.
1: Well, Congresswoman Tenney, you had dinner with Steve Scalise. I had lunch with him and I had breakfast with the speaker yesterday morning. And the fact is, I brought up the fact that all these migrants that came in, whether if they're going to be applying for green cards or if they're going to be applying for a citizenship eventually, they have to pledge allegiance to the flag of the United States, like we did through Ellis Island, and they have to salute the flag of the United States. And they got to believe in the Constitution. So some of these socialists don't do that. So what do we do with them?
9: Well, by the way, they are supposed to do that. And my grandparents came through Ellis Island as well a long time ago, the turn of the century in 1990, early 1900s. And they were grateful to be able to come from overseas, to be able to come to this country and find a job and work and raise their families. And I think that's what most new immigrants want. I think there's been this just open border, just an influx of immigrants, many of them human trafficked, many of them brought in, you know, just to, you know, not really understanding what they're doing here. And so many of the Democrats saying, you know what, let's just keep everybody here regardless of how they feel about our Constitution. Our system doesn't work if you don't have buy-in from the very people who are supposed to be operating it. It's supposed to be we the people. Self-governance means that each person has to believe in what we're doing. So how are they going to swear on the Constitution? It'll be interesting to see some of the Democrats are trying to backpedal, really discouraged to see Chuck Schumer continuing to double down on his support of El Sayed, the Michigan, nominee for a Democrat nominee for the U.S. Senate, you know, I don't care whether you're Republican or Democrat. You can't support someone who is so subversive, so against our Constitution, so anti-Semitic, to come in and represent our nation in the U.S. Senate. There's only 100 of them. And to have one that stands out so far and so extreme, there's not really much he can say to disavow what he claims to stand for. But this is getting to the point where these types of people are getting mainstreamed in our communities. And it just really concerns me. I know the speaker is really concerned about it. I know Steve Scalise. We welcome immigrants in our country. Nothing greater than New York City and having the Statue of Liberty here. I mean, my grandparents came in. They met
1: Claudia. We want immigrants that don't want to change our way of life in America. We want immigrants that are thankful for being in America.
9: Exactly. Well, they eat pluribus unum, from many one. People come from all over the world to believe in our philosophy, which is what our enduring themes of our Constitution. At 250 years, let's hope that that's what we're going to make sure that we have people like that, that are going to be in this country, that aren't going to commit crimes, that aren't going to take advantage of our system or our taxpayers with fraud, abuse, and waste, and take that money, go back to their country of origin and put it in a Swiss bank account and bilk the U.S. taxpayers. That's what we're seeing happening. That's why, you know, enforcement of our laws, rule of law is really important, all those things that we stand for as a nation. And yet you have Democrats in New York City and some parts around the country running and saying they're against the police, they're against prisons. Nobody's ever wrong about anything. And this is, you know, beyond just, you know, socialism, communism. It's like anarchy and subversion. And that's what really worries me. And I think people understand the rule of law has to be honored. That's how you can have a system where everyone has the right and the option and the ability to prosper.
1: So all of us listening to us on Friday night is immigration, yes. Invasion, no. We want immigrants, we want them, but we want them to pledge allegiance, just like our grandfathers did, to the flag and to the United States, not to come in here to change our lifestyles.
9: Well said. I couldn't say it better myself.
1: Claudia Tenney, great Congresswoman, thank you so much for coming on this Friday evening. We got so many things to talk about. Let's talk again on Sunday.
9: Thanks. Great talking to you.
1: Well, that's one great lady. And,
2: she is, yeah. And I love her fire.
1: And she's a tough lady, and, you know, you need tough women in Congress.
2: Well, and you know the good point that she made, you guys? She was talking about it, particularly Ed Cox, the DSA group that's coming in, potentially. We'll see, right? They're trying to come into Congress, and what that means for New York and what it means for the Congress and how much is at stake.
4: When the very narrow majority in the Congress, it is a real problem to have a small group who are who do not like America.
2: Yeah, absolutely. I'm glad she's sounding the alarm.
1: Let's go. We got the top news of the day, sponsored by Goya Foods. And Sunday night, I'm going to be having some more Goya beans.
2: I knew it. Ed, what about you?
4: Yum.
2: All right. That's a seal of approval.
6: It's the top news of the day, sponsored by Goya. Here's Rita Cosby.
2: And guys, here are the Goya hot headlines of the day. President Trump is going to headline a campaign rally for South Carolina Senator Darlene Graham tonight at the Myrtle Beach Convention Center. Graham is facing Congressman Ralph Norman in the state's GOP Senate primary runoff on August 25th. Of course, she is the sister of the late Lindsey Graham. So we'll see what happens. A runoff next week between those two. And also, security plans for the U.S. Open tennis tournament are in place. The NYPD will be using their own drones, plus a dedicated 24-hour police detail, mounted units, and also the bomb squad. Deployments are starting a week earlier than previous years due to, obviously, a lot of big security issues. And those are the big headlines. And, John, when we come back, we got one of our favorites, Brigadier General Blaine Holt.
1: Well, we're going to find out what's going on in Iran and who's playing games and what the heck is going on. Let's do that break first.
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2: And we are back, and joining us now to talk about Iran and everything else is one of our favorites, Brigadier General Blaine Holt, of course, former C-17 commander, also deputy there at NATO. And we love having you on. What do you think is going on with Iran? One of the things was so interesting. Did you see this, General, that there was a statement from one of the leaders in Iran today saying, we hope the war is over soon. But I don't know what that means. How do you read that? We hope so, too, but a different way.
8: I think he's going to get what he wants. better watch what you ask for in this world, because you might just get it. And they are. What I'm understanding is that this new escalation in Secretary of the Treasury Scott Bessent's actions in really, really airtight sealing up the money, going after those that still think it's okay to do business with Iran, slamming the straits closed. The straits are closed to Iran, not the others. And what we're going to next is I am told from a very close source of mine that most of the conditions are met so that we can tell the Iranian people, it's yours for the taking, go get it.
2: Wow. So how does that happen if, assuming they're still unarmed, right?
8: Well, it's a big assumption. It's not an assumption that I would be making at this time.
2: Oh, okay. So now knowing you, all right. So assuming they have something, what do they have?
8: Well, so, you know, we did this in the early days of Operation Enduring Freedom in Afghanistan. We were able to advance the things that the Northern Alliance needed to get started with the removal of the Taliban, or at least taking them on at that point in time. Forget where we're at right now today. But in the Iranian case, it's largely the same. We've got great friends in the Kurdish people. We've got a lot of clandestine allies and partners that are on the ground in Iran, and they have for some time now been organizing resistance, getting them the things that they need, and I think we're just on the eve of that being a possibility.
2: All right, so when you say eve, are we, from what you're hearing, you know, you've always had some good sources, are you talking days, weeks, what are you talking?
8: Days to a couple of weeks. Most likely, I saw some materials today that were very encouraging in terms of what we call preparation of the battle space, and look really good.
2: Wow.
1: Well, so, I mean, hopefully it is a matter of days versus a matter of months.
2: Wow, that would be amazing, John, don't you think?
1: Well, we got so many problems. We got problems with Iran. Hamas, any update on Hamas? Any update on, I guess, Hezbollah or...
2: Or the Houthis?
1: Or the Houthis.
8: Yeah, so again, I got to go back to one of our field generals, Scott Bessent. He's doing a masterful job of making sure that their life support on all three proxies are gone. And then what we really have to work
14: And well, I'm sorry, not we, but President Trump, he's working inside of Israeli politics on the, we're not very far away from where Israeli voters are going to go to the polls. And we're trying to get Israel and America aligned on what the Board of Peace wants to see happen in terms of our preference for disarming Hamas. That's the fly in the ointment. You can certainly appreciate Bibi Netanyahu's position by trying to get reelected and not push back too hard on his electorate while we're demanding a certain strategy and a course of action be followed. So I think we'll sew that one up. I think we'll do it really well. But when I look at Iran, Iran is now the key. And this is going to also depend on a wild card. The Iranian people, when we say green light, go, they got to go. So that's the next part we have to have some faith in, and hopefully they'll understand this is their only chance.
4: General, when they, Ed Cox here, when they say go, will there be a split in the leadership? Because that's the way these regimes fall. There has to be a split in the leadership.
14: Well, I would say that at this point in time, the regime is probably about a 3-4-headed hydra that all of the heads of the beast hate each other's guts. They're turning on each other. They can't talk to each other. They're very isolated. You know, we're moving ships through the straits at night now because they're blinded and can't see. And so they're in a very, very bad place. And that kind of chaos and disarray is just perfect. That's part of the preparation of the battle space. But another part of that is suppression of enemy air defenses, command and control, all of the types of things that they're going to need. And again, it'll come down to the fortitude eventually when we tell the Iranian people, well, all the conditions are met. Now it's yours, but you have to do it.
2: Wow. I mean, that is really interesting. We'll see. I mean, if it's going to be days or weeks, that would be amazing if they had the ability to take back their country with support of the Kurds, who are great fighters. And we gotta that would bring be incredible.
1: Down, hey, listen, I had breakfast, me and Ed Cox and Judge Weinberg had breakfast with Speaker Mike Johnson yesterday. And then we had we had lunch with Scalise. And, we better win in November, because if the crazies go in charge, or whatever you want to call them, the Democrats, the socialists, get in charge, then our country is going to be in trouble.
2: Yeah, 100%.
14: One thing I might add is if it's very obvious to the American people in the coming weeks that our great-grandchildren and our grandchildren will never live under the threat of an Iranian mullah's nuclear weapon, they got to believe that's going to play very well into the midterms.
2: Yeah, great point. And it's incredible progress, too. And especially if they can get wrapped up in the next few weeks, that would be amazing, too. Also, General Blaine Holt, you always have such great intel. You got to keep us posted because you
14: Absolutely,
2: always have such great, important stuff, and you're on it. So definitely keep us posted. Make sure you message me or John when you get some more info.
14: You betcha. Happy weekend, everyone.
1: Thank you.
2: Thank you so much. And, John, I understand we have calling in right now the GOP chair from Florida. Of course, lots of interesting elections there. John, you want to take it?
1: I'll take it. Well, let's go to Florida. With us today is Evan Power, and he's the Florida GOP chairman. And he's going to give us an update. What the heck is going on in Florida, the home of lots of our friends, and we may be there soon, too. Evan, give us an update. You had the primaries already. Give us an update. What the heck is going on?
15: So we have the primaries this week, and we have our nominees. Byron Donalds is going to be a tremendous top of the ticket, along with Senator Ashley Moody. But, you know, we have a Democrat socialist in Angie Nixon who won the Senate primary, so that makes it a little easier. And, you know, we have a 1.5 million voter advantage here in Florida, so we feel confident going into November, but we're going to work hard, and we're going to make sure that we continue to build that lead because I think, you know, reason why many of our friends from up north have come down is they love the conservative government, and we're continuing to grow it.
1: I mean, there was one hiccup. What was it, Jacksonville, where a left-wing, a socialist one, What happened there? I understand from the Democrats, the person running against her only spent a few million dollars and kept $8 or $9 million in the bank instead of spending it to win. And that's why one of the reasons he lost. And the socialist won. What say you?
15: Well, you know, Jacksonville's a unique situation. I think there's a city council race that was a little difficult, but it's a tough environment there. Some people spend money. There's a socialist, but when they're facing off against Republicans, we'll take care of that. You know, Florida is a place where people move from Venezuela and Cuba to free these failed policies. So when we have the general election, we're going to be able to put them in their place.
1: Understood. So you feel that common sense will prevail in Florida in, what is it, 7 weeks, 8 weeks?
15: Yeah, 70-something days. But yes, I think common sense will prevail. I think when you look at what the infrastructure we've built here at the Florida GOP, we have the best turnout operation in America. We turned out 86% of our Republicans last election. We intend to turn them out again this time. And I think we're going to send the message loud and clear that this DSA socialism mess does not play in Florida, and it shouldn't play in the rest of America.
1: Anything else you want to tell to all Americans? I used to hear it from all your people down in Florida, and they used to be able to say, come on down.
15: No, we'd love to have more conservative-minded friends. Come on down, bring your businesses, bring your families. We are the beacon of freedom for the rest of the country, and it's a lot of fun here, and we're continuing to build a conservative mecca.
1: Well, thank you so much for coming on this Sunday morning and giving us an update. Evan Power, GOP chairman. And what city do you live in?
15: I live in Tallahassee, which is actually one of the few liberal bastions, but it is the capital, so we've got to defend it the best we can.
1: Well, thank you so much, and give all my friends down there in Florida a great hello. And we love Florida. We love Texas. And God bless you, both of you guys. And thank you so much for calling in.
15: Thank you, John.
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2: Well, the defense has rested in the Lindsey Clancy case. This is a wild case, really horrific crime. The woman there in Massachusetts accused, she killed her three young kids. And the question is, was it postpartum depression? Lots of people are talking about it's a battle of experts. And John, I understand we have calling in. Why don't you take it? Dr. Mark Siegel, who better than that?
1: What is today's Dr. Mark Siegel, and a good friend, a great personality. I love to have dinner with him. He always comes up with common sense answers and solutions. Dr. Mark Siegel.
17: This whole week, I've been involved with trying to analyze the Lindsey Clancy case from a medical point of view, whatever that means. It's become a great deal. It's an attention seeker. It's gotten a lot of attention in our society. Women in Pink are fighting on behalf of mental health in a postpartum period. They should be. Okay, we need to raise awareness for that. A lot of women suffer when they're having babies. There's a change in body image. There's an enormous shift of hormones. There's a lot of depression that's not being picked up on or attended to properly. That is not the same thing, per John Cassavetes, who's going to agree with this, as somebody that kills their kids. And I think we really need to separate that out. That's number one. Number two is, postpartum depression is not the same thing as postpartum psychosis, where you completely lose your mind. It's very, very uncommon, the psychosis, very uncommon. And they're trying to determine in the court of law in Massachusetts whether that actually happened or not, whether she had some controlling hallucinations that were telling her what to do. But lost in all of this, and I'm emphasizing this too this week, John, is what about these poor babies, these children who had their lives snuffed out and taken away from them before they had a chance to live and being strangled? I mean, you know, it's very graphic, but that's got to be on people's minds too. And here's the fundamental question, and you're going to love this, John, as a very religious person, as am I. The fundamental question that comes up, and this is an age-old question, John, is, what do you call evil versus what do you call crazy? I mean, psychiatrists love to say, well, you know, this is all psychiatric. It's psychosis. It's a voice controlling her. But, you know, as a religious person, I believe in evil. And I think it's evil to do something like this. And then the next question is, was it premeditated? Because that's what the prosecution is saying. You know, we make a mistake in the media all the time, and we don't make it here on this show, but we make a mistake, which is we see a little snippet somewhere, we hear a sound bite, we read something, and we come to a conclusion of a person we never met, we never examined, and we don't know. Do we know why she sent her husband out on an errand? You know, why was she talking about harming her kids previously? You know, prosecution's point is this isn't a crazy person. This isn't psychosis. This was something planned. And that's what the trial's about. Is this something planned, or is it someone losing their mind? And then where do you put evil in the equation? That's my view.
1: Well, you know, it's someday, are we going to be able to really analyze these kind of things someday?
17: I think we have a system. I want to know your opinion on this. We have a system where it's like a circus. I don't know. I don't trial. It's why Judge Weinberg is a judge, and I'm not comfortable with the whole idea of a trial. I love that we have a trial-based system, but I think we're going to be able to tell guilt a lot more than we are right now, if that's what you mean. We probably can monitor people metabolically in the future and figure out what they actually did.
1: Understood. Well, Dr. Mark Siegel, thank you for your analysis. And if we keep on talking, we're going to get to our solutions sooner or later. Thank you so much.
17: John, what do you think of this horrible case? What do you think about it?
1: I think, you know, having grandchildren and having raised two children and having two grandchildren now, it is beyond my ability to comprehend how something like that could happen.
17: Yeah, when someone gives birth to a child, they're there to defend and protect the child against all.
1: It's part of the makeup of a mother.
17: That's right.
1: We've seen it in mothers, and we've seen it in animals protecting their offspring. There's got to be a loose screw. It's got to be a loose screw.
17: Very, quite loose. Very loose.
1: Let's keep talking about it. I'll see you real soon.
17: Very important.
1: Thank you.
17: Very important, John. Thank you. We love our mothers. Thank you.
2: Absolutely. It is just stunning. Well, let's go to Miranda Devine. I understand we got an update on Act Blue. Miranda, we love having you on. Thank you for joining us on a Friday. Fill us in.
18: Oh, thank you for having me. Well, as you know, John's been keeping a weather eye on this. We have Act Blue, which is the Democrats' number one fundraising platform, is under congressional investigation for the last 2 years. It's also apparently the Department of Justice is investigating them for straw donations, foreign money coming in, deliberately lax procedures to vet that money. And today, again, one of their senior executives has appeared before the House Committee on House Administration and pleaded the fifth. This will be, I think, about the 200th time that one of their executives has pleaded the fifth. They just do not want to be held accountable. And even though their entire legal team quit last year because the chief executive, they had been advised by external lawyers and misled Congress in her testimony, or in a letter that she sent to Congress, the entire legal team quit, but they're still raking in the money. You know, I think something like 50, or anyway, they've collected $20 billion so far. Is still collecting for the midterm.
1: Miranda, I was on, the president called me this morning. I was on with him, and I specifically said to him, we got to get, whether it's the CIA or the FBI or whoever the responsible people are, because those people in, whether it's the East Coast or the Chinese guy in China, what's his name?
2: Neville Roy Singham.
1: It's not necessarily his money. It's being the foreign governments are funneling money through them. So
18: they love the democratic socialists.
1: And when I was talking to the president this morning, and he was like, nobody's told them that.
18: Really?
1: Yes. But he acknowledged what I said. And I said, you got to get these, whether it's the CIA or the FBI, you got to get these guys after. Yeah, I remember all the stuff we talked about afterwards. It's a half-hour call, you know?
2: Wow. That's impressive, Miranda. But it's interesting,
18: that's
2: too.
18: Great. Yeah. I mean, how good that, John, that you've brought that to the president's attention. Yeah, because he has a million things.
1: The money is being funneled through quasi-American citizens.
18: Yeah.
1: It's not their money. It's not the Singh. Singh didn't wake up one morning and says, "I want to dedicate my personal money to the cause,"
2: which opens the window to foreign interference. Yeah. Wow, that is a big.
18: You know, for example, Abdul El Sayed, who's just won the Democratic nomination in Michigan for the Senate. He gets a lot of Act Blue money, as do Bernie Sanders and AOC. So this money is specifically going to these left-wing candidates and to left-wing causes. And, you know, Al-Sayed is all about anti-Israel. Well, what a wonderful opportunity for the anti-Israel countries in the Middle East to funnel money through Act Blue to him, to their personal candidate.
2: Well, yes. We definitely need to get to the bottom of it. Wow. Yeah,
1: make sure that other people that you know, because you know just as many people as I do, you make sure you pass on the information.
18: Absolutely. Yeah, I'll write about it soon.
2: Thank you, Miranda, very much. Wow. And you guys, let's take a break. We have Joe Concha coming up.
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22: Yay!
2: And Joe, you and I were talking earlier about this whole thing with John Ossoff and Natalie Harp. What a disgusting comment from the senator there in Georgia who looks like he's trying to eye the presidency. I think he just alienated, what's the female population of America, 51%? I think he just alienated 51% of the population.
0: Going after an innocent woman with zero evidence whatsoever. The implication was clear when Ossoff said that Trump doesn't want to work. He just wants to spend more time with Natalie. For starters, no one works harder than Trump. You could like him or dislike him. I mean, the guy is nonstop. And Natalie Harp is his executive assistant. So she has to, therefore, work as hard as he does in terms of maintaining everything that an executive assistant does for an executive. And for Ossoff to say this, and the left love this. Legacy media love this when he decided to throw out this smear, and that's exactly what it was. So much for the party of women, I guess, because you saw everybody. CNN thinks that they found their next Malaysian missing plane story. They've gone wall to wall with this as if it's some sort of controversy.
2: Yes.
0: This is not Bill and Monica. There is no blue dress, and there is no DNA on a dress. It's just innuendo, and it's the gutter politics that we all hate.
2: You know what is shocking? As soon as I heard that, first of all, for the record, it was when the whole plane switch happened in Turkey. And he didn't just take Natalie, who I know Natalie's a great gal. He also took, there were like two or three other senior staffers. And guess what? If you're going on a plane, you're the president, you need your right-hand aide.
1: You need
2: aid.
1: Your staff. You can't go by yourself.
2: As a woman, when I heard that, I thought, how dare you? Just because she's an attractive woman that you would criticize and like make some innuendo? That guy should never be ever able to run for the presidency, ever.
0: Yeah, and by the way, when he said this joke, when Trump roasts people, he does it in a more benign way. It's not like this. And oh, by the way, he was reading a teleprompter. So this was written for him. This is like Kamala all over again, except I think Ossoff may be more feminine, if that's possible.
4: Also, this is Ed Cox here. The president wants to communicate with people on an ongoing basis. And she gives him that capability. When he wants to communicate, when he wants to communicate with me, he sends it through Natalie.
2: Yes.
4: When you want to get something to him, through Natalie.
2: Absolutely.
0: Right.
2: She's his right-hand person. Yeah.
0: I know. And when I wrote the book on Trump's campaign in 2024, she was the person that I had to coordinate everything when I went to the rally in Wildwood and when I went on the Trump plane and when I was backstage at the Republican National Convention and when I was at Madison Square Garden. Everything goes through her. And I would joke with her from time to time when I'm like, it's 4 a.m. on a Sunday, Natalie. What are you doing? She rarely sleeps. She's never taken a day off. And she's loyal because she was diagnosed with a rare bone cancer 10 years ago. And because of the right to try law that Trump signed in 2018, she got experimental drugs after failing with chemo that made her better. So she owed Trump, you know, her life. And she wasn't even working for Trump at that point. And maybe that's where the loyalty comes from. Instead, you got the Maggie Habermans of the world on CNN talking about how she's a human binky. I mean, how dare you? How dare you? Seriously.
2: I found it so offensive because she's an attractive, hardworking gal, and it's disgusting to say about her. It's disgusting to say about him, and I hope that gets played over and over again if Ossoff has any other sort of further political ambitions. Joe, I know you have some other big stuff you want to talk about.
0: Oh, yeah. So Karen Bass, she's running, obviously, for re-election in Los Angeles. And I don't know if you guys have heard this, but she is saying, okay, for every dollar that you donate to my campaign, you will get a 6-to-1 return on it. And I heard this. I go, how is that not bribery? So literally she says, if you donate $50 to my campaign, you get back $300. I don't know if there's any lawyers there, but can someone explain to me how that's legal? Because I'm about to donate to the Karen Bass campaign, probably about $100,000, so I can get my kids' college paid for, at least one of them anyway.
2: Yeah, at least one of them. One of them. What do you think, Ed? Is that illegal? Does that sound like a con job or what?
1: Where does the money come from? Act Blue?
2: Yeah, is it Act Blue money?
0: Taxpayers, Act Blue, who knows? But I've never heard of anything like this before, but I think it deserves more investigation.
1: She's getting stupid in the waning hours of her mayoralty.
0: Well, she probably has another wedding to go to in Africa because wildfire season's coming soon. So that's basically the way it works in L.A. But, oh, man, guys, I'm exhausted. What a week. I feel like we just did this 5 minutes ago, the whole Friday thing. But here we are. We got a great weekend coming ahead. And I guess the music's going to start to slowly rise.
2: Here we go. It's building. It's crescendoing. Here we go. Are you
1: all right,
2: ready?
1: Guys, it's TGIF.
2: So what do we all stand for?
3: Truth.
7: Justice. American way.
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3: This is the Arthur Idala Power Hour with quintessential New Yorker attorney Arthur Idala, New York's go-to lawyer. He's here to share his stories from in the courtroom and around the city with interviews from high-profile guests and everyday folks calling in to talk about everything from politics, lifestyle, health and wellness, and more. And now your host, making the case for the city he loves, attorney Arthur Idala.
6: Well, it is Friday night, and we are live and local here at 6:10 p.m. on the Arthur Idala Power Hour. Pardon me, I was chomping down on a cheese stick, a nutritious little snack here. Just did a lot of driving today. I drove 100 miles from Long Beach Island to Bay Ridge, Brooklyn. Picked up the package. The package would be Padre Lou and Chick. Got out, then drove another 100 miles out to Long Island, where I was greeted here by Luca Joseph Idala. And in preparation for the show, which I was going to do all by myself today and have no guests because I'm going to do some family time next week. The lead story, the headline of the New York Post is, quote, out of left field, the wacky and dangerous New York City bills that could soon be law. Sick leave for pets, abolished gang database, and a ban on elephants. So what did I do? What did I do? I wanted to help the listeners, and I said, who could we call? Who do we know from the Arthur Idala Power Hour who might be able to shed some light on this?
3: When you need the skinny on what goes down in the New York City Council, there is only one man who can bring you the inside scoop. Councilman Frank Morano, giving you the whole story right here on the Arthur Idala Power Hour.
6: Well, we are so lucky to have a city council person on the line right now who just moments ago in the automobile in which we were driving, my father said, I would vote for Frank Morano for the mayor of the city of New York.
9: Oh, my.
6: Yeah. Yeah, that's what I said.
9: He really wants Judge Leventhal on that judicial screening panel, I guess.
6: No, I think common sense would rule the day. So the Democrats hold a supermajority in the New York City Council. There is a significant block of progressive voters. And let's see, first and foremost, they're talking about giving New York City workers sick leave for pets. I know I'm catching you a little off guard, but Councilman Morano, are you aware of this particular bill?
9: I don't believe I am, actually. I'm in the newly formed Animal Welfare Caucus, which is bipartisan and has Republicans and Democrats and, you know, moderate Democrats and progressive Democrats. But I don't believe anybody has talked to me about this.
6: Well,
9: you know,
6: Councilman Sean Abreu, is that how you pronounce the last name?
9: Yeah, he's the majority leader. And I have to say, in this council, one of the more sensible members.
6: Okay. City law currently doesn't allow workers to use accrued sick time to care for a sick pet or service animal, a situation that forces uncertainty if they need to take off for veterinary care. This bill would clarify that caring for a sick animal is a legitimate use of already earned sick leave and does not create any additional leave entitlement. A memo in support of the bill says the bill would tweak the city's sick leave law, allowing workers to take time to care for some, but not all, types of animals. Animals kept primarily for companionship, as in pets and service animals, would fall under the tweaked law. Farm animals, like barn cows, whoever, would have to move aside. Not exactly sure how many cows there are in the five boroughs. Abreu is not
9: even
6: part
9: in my district of the
6: maybe right. Abreu is not part of the Progressive Caucus, but the bill has backing of lefties such as Frank Morano's favorite, Tiffany L. Caban, Democrat of Queens. He told the Post the legislation doesn't expand the number of sick days available. It only gives workers more freedom in how they use them. Councilman Morano, I'll give you the floor.
9: Yeah, you know, I want to look more closely at the details here, and I'd like to talk with Councilman Abreu about it. But I will say the one thing I like about it is that it's not costing the city any more money. It's not giving anybody any more days off. Now, and I've been in the situation where I have, especially being married to a woman with three cats, where she has had to take a day off to take her cat for emergency surgery or, God forbid, put a cat to sleep. And so I guess the question is, if you have accrued sick time, should you be able to use that

0: of thought to contain superior nutrition. Following the lead of states like Florida, Ohio, and Kentucky, New York City should implement guardrails to keep people safe and healthy. The memo succinctly argues that eggs from caged hens are the products of cruelty, noting the hapless birds are confined to spaces smaller than a single sheet of letter-sized paper. Councilman Morano?
1: Yeah, look, I like Harvey, but this is exactly the kind of thing that drives normal New Yorkers crazy, right? So he wants the city of New York to buy only organic or free-range eggs. Now, we buy organic or free-range eggs because, you know, I'm an egg fiend. It's my favorite food, right? But they're significantly more expensive than regular eggs. Now, we had 6 months of debate over, are we going to plug the budget deficit through cuts, property tax hikes, or corporate tax hikes? And now we're talking about something, I don't know the exact numbers, but I will look at it, that's going to significantly expand what the city spends. We're in an affordability crisis. That's the one thing conservatives and progressives seem to agree on. Grocery prices are high. The city's under this enormous budget pressure, and somehow we've decided, well, I don't want to say we decided, but Harvey has decided, the urgent question is whether the municipal omelet is sufficiently progressive. This is great. Like, New Yorkers are worried about the price of eggs. Harvey's worried about the politics of eggs. I think that I do buy that organic eggs are healthier. If somebody wants to buy them, terrific. But when taxpayers are footing the bill, you have to consider cost. And this is going to dramatically increase the cost for city food facilities. We're constantly told there's no money for cops. In fact, we wanted to hire 500 new cops in the most recent budget, and the day before the budget vote, the mayor basically told us, oh no, we're not getting those. We're told there's no money for sanitation, veterans, property tax relief. But apparently there's room in the budget for artisanal municipal eggs? I think this is silly. I mean, this is why people think government has lost the plot. They're asking, can I afford breakfast? And City Hall is asking, was the chicken free range? I, again, as much as I do respect Harvey, and he is a hard worker, I don't agree with this at all.
0: Okay. Frank Morano, since we're in the grocery store buying eggs, in the large supermarkets and the type of CVS Duane Reade's stores that litter the city, you know that there are a lot of the now self-checkout kiosks, correct?
1: Yep.
0: Okay.
1: Yep.
0: Now, there's usually a human there to help in case you hit a speed bump, correct?
1: Often, yes.
0: Okay. How many people, like employees of this store, whether it's a King Cullen, a ShopRite, or a CVS, how many employees do you think should be around how many different checkout, self-checkout booths to be able to assist?
1: You know, I really don't
0: what
1: know.
0: Should
1: I
0: mean, the, what should the ratio be?
1: I'm not in the drugstore business or the grocery business for a reason. I don't know. Can one person manage three kiosks, four? I don't know.
0: Well, pretty good. Your colleague, Councilwoman Amanda Farias from the Bronx.
1: Yes.
0: She is pushing a bill to fine pharmacies and food retail stores up to $1,000 per employee every day that self-checkouts are not properly staffed. The proper staff ratio, as defined by her bill, is one worker per every three self-checkout machines. It also requires that stores impose a 15-item maximum for the machines. Both moves would help combat retail theft and essential goods. And retail theft that drives up costs of foods and essential goods, a memo supporting her bill states. So, Councilman Morano, a CVS that has one employee for five self-checking kiosks, according to your colleague's bill, they would get fined $1,000 per day that there are not enough employees to man

0: three kiosks or more.
1: You know, here's my issue with the bill, right? And the potential implementation of it, right? Because I hate these self-checkout kiosks. I feel like it does cost people. It does cost people jobs, and I feel like it does create an environment that's ripe for shoplifting. And honestly, I feel like when there is one person for five kiosks and two of them are not working at the same time, you're in a situation where you're just waiting around for that person to stop helping the other person and come over to you to get to you, and it makes the whole process much longer. So I totally understand Councilmember Farias's intent with the bill. My problems are twofold. One, every level of government in New York, namely city and state, has made having an employee so cost prohibitive, not only with minimum wage, and which is going up, by the way, not only with mandatory paid sick leave, but endless aspects of training, a lot of which is paid for by the employer, all sorts of other costs that make it very difficult to have an employee. And there's nothing that this bill does, at least as I can tell, that gives any sort of employment relief. Now, the other thing that I take issue with the bill slightly, because again, I like the intent of it, and I don't think it deserves to be in this the most ridiculous bills of the week column that the New York Post is putting it in today or whatever. But my other issue with it is I, as a consumer, try to patronize businesses that have people working there. And I don't like that this totally takes the consumer choice element and the free market aspect out of things. So those are my qualms with the bill. But again, this is not the stupidest bill that I've ever heard. You read the headline of this New York Post story, and you know you're bracing for taxpayer funded transgender surgery for illegal immigrants, and this is not in that category.
0: Well, we're getting there. There is an elephant in the Bronx Zoo named Happy.
1: Yes, and I'm familiar with Happy.
0: You are. You're familiar with Happy?
1: Yes, I am. I've read a lot about Happy.
0: So, Councilwoman Haniff, who's actually from Brooklyn, she has a bill that she's trying to put forward that would prohibit keeping in elephants in the city, and I assume this means even in the zoo, unless very strict requirements are met. There has to be at least 15 acres of usable habitat where they can eat food and water and do their thing. The females must also be kept in groups and allowed to form herds, as well as the males. And the requirement also emphatically states the elephant must not be mounted, ridden, or forced to do labor. Now, I think if you need to make a baby elephant, maybe a female needs to be mounted, but we could talk about that in another segment. So this is a bill that's pending right now in the city of New York. I guess my Democratic council person, Haniff from, is that the way you say the name, Mr. Morano?
1: Haniff,
0: yeah. This must be something that's keeping her awake at night. About the elephants here in the five boroughs, I guess, in our respective zoos, because even in Staten Island, I don't believe there are any elephants roaming the streets.
1: Well, that's true. That's true. The last elephant to roam the streets of Staten Island was Topsy the elephant, and he met an unceremonious, an ignominious end at the hands of Mr. Thomas Edison. But that's a story for another day. But so Happy got a lot of attention, and people may remember this a few years ago because he was at the center of this big legal fight over whether an elephant could invoke habeas corpus, essentially whether she could be treated as a legal person for purposes of challenging her confinement. Now, the Court of Appeals rejected that argument, I think rightly so, 4 years ago. So Happy the elephant already had more appellate litigation than most lawyers at your firm have in a lifetime. And now City Hall apparently wants to become her zoning board, too. I'm all for humane treatment of animals, especially elephants. But when we're writing highly specific acreage and herd requirements into city law for elephants in a city where families are struggling to find a house or an apartment to live in, you can understand why people think our priorities have gotten a little strange. Happy the Elephant had lawyers. Now apparently she's got lobbyists too. We can't find 15 acres for affordable housing, but apparently we need 15 acres for an elephant. There may be no issue in New York politics with a larger constituency to elephant ratio. I wish every Staten Island homeowner got the same concern.
0: Alex, I got a couple more. Let me just keep going here with Councilman Morano, all right?
2: You got it.
0: So, Frank, could you just without sponsoring a particular restaurant, just rattle off if you and Rachel were going to celebrate your wedding anniversary, and there was a very nice upscale, you're going to be wearing a suit, she's going to be wearing a dress. What restaurant, what establishment would you just, you know, saunter into to spend a special night?
1: Well, you know I'm quite fond of Michael's of Brooklyn.
0: Okay, fine. So
1: yeah.
0: Councilmember Abreu wants to allow, on this very special evening that you're going out with Rachel to Michael's of Brooklyn, for Rachel to be able to bring in her own reusable cup or vessel that will contain liquid for her beverage order. So she could bring in some big cup that says, I love Carmine and Colette, and that's going to sit in the beautiful Michael's of Brooklyn table, and that's where they will serve her water. Councilman Morano, what say you?
1: You know, I'll tell you this, and this may get me in trouble, right? But we are in hearings together regularly, Councilmember Abreu and me. You know who keeps a reusable mug at 250 Broadway to use for coffee and for water?
0: Frank Morano.
1: I don't see Sean Abreu with a reusable cup in these council hearings. I see him with a paper disposable cup that he gets thrown away. So I am pro reusable cup. However, I am totally anti-regulating the coffee counter. Look, I respect that Sean wants to, you know, be a little environmentally conscious here. Bring two cups if you want. Bring a thermos. Bring a what's the cup everybody uses now? A Stanley. Bring a Stanley the size of a fire hydrant. But why does every good personal choice have to become a city mandate? If a coffee shop
0: the mandate here, Frank, is on the restaurant. So in other words, you go into Michael's of Brooklyn and you got one of those big black Stanley things and you're putting it on the table. And there's, you know, Dominic Napolitano and his wife sitting there, and Greg Sercione and his wife sitting at the table. And they're all dressed up, and it just ruins the whole, you know, white tablecloth, tuxedo serving waiter's environment. And, you know, your colleague wants to say, nope, sorry, Mr. Restaurant. You can't tell them, could you put that down? We're going to serve you in a regular glass. You have to say, nope, you got to use your thermos.
1: But also, you know, they may have a health, a sanitation, or an operational reason not to. Why does the city council need to referee this? New York already makes it hard enough to run a restaurant. Now the guy that's making your latte needs to know the municipal reusable cup code? It's crazy. We have this strange habit in City Hall. Somebody has a perfectly reasonable lifestyle preference. In this case, bring your own cup somewhere. And 5 minutes later, it's legislation. Whatever happened to asking a business nicely? And again, like kind of like I was saying on the kiosk issue, if they don't want to do it, nothing's forcing you to go there. Go somewhere else that will do it.
0: All right. This is actually a serious one. It's seriously foolish. Here we go. A dumbfounding 25 members of the New York City Council are sponsoring a bill to abolish the NYPD's gang database. They say that the database is racist, but police officials, not least of whom the police commissioner Jessica Tisch, argue that it's a vital crime-fighting tool with thousands of entries and intelligence including distinctive tattoos linked to criminal groups and gangs. A spokesperson for Bill's sponsor, Councilwoman Althea Stevens from the Bronx, said the lawmaker has seen firsthand how the list unfairly targets black and brown people. The list doesn't have checks to make sure people on it have criminal histories, the spokesperson argued. Folks, I can just tell you, I hate to break the news, but most members of the gangs, like the Crips and the Bloods and the Latin Kings and the one with the numbers, are black and brown people. That's just kind of how it works. Councilman Marano, I'm assuming this is something you're aware of.
1: I am, and you know, unlike the other bills, which we could joke around with and have some fun with, and honestly, if they passed, if they don't pass, the world keeps spinning. It doesn't make a tremendous amount of difference to people. This is very serious, and quite frankly, I think very, very dangerous. I think this is an extraordinarily dangerous idea. The police are telling us this is an important intelligence tool, not just Commissioner Tisch, but every other police commissioner in their lifetime has defended this. When the people actually responsible for preventing shootings and retaliatory violence and gang activity tell you a tool matters, elected officials should listen. You don't make New Yorkers safer by deliberately making the NYPD less informed, which is what this would do. Gang violence is not theoretical. The victims are real. The shootings are real. The police need every lawful intelligence tool available to connect people and to connect, you know, these crews to other patterns and retaliatory threats. So if there are concerns about accuracy or due process, fix the safeguards. You can audit the database. Fine. Create a meaningful process to challenge someone that's on there erroneously. But abolishing the entire thing, it's crazy. It's ideological overkill.
0: Well, here's another serious
1: one. And by the way, I can tell you, I feel pretty confident telling you that that bill will never pass as long as Julie Menin is Speaker of the City Council.
0: Well, also to be filed under an NYPD bill, another 26 council members, so one more council member signed on a bill to prohibit the NYPD's strategic response group from deploying itself during First Amendment protected protests. The strategic response group has long been a progressive bugbear, with opponents, including Mayor Zoran Mamdani, contending that the union regularly brutalizes protesters and tramples their rights. The specialized unit responds to civil disorder and major events, including parades and protests. It was also deployed for major crime events such as bank robberies, shootings, and missing persons. Police officials such as Jessica Tisch argued the unit plays a vital part in keeping protests from descending into violence. Councilman Frank Marano, thoughts?
1: Yeah, first of all, the First Amendment obviously protects peaceful protest. It doesn't require the NYPD to surrender its ability to prepare for violence or disorder. So you don't protect free speech by tying the hands of the cops responsible for keeping demonstrations safe. Those cops are there in part to keep those people protesting safe from counter protesters or from who knows what else. So the strategic response group exists because large demonstrations can change character pretty quickly. The police need flexibility, not politicians micromanaging deployment decisions from City Hall. I totally disagree with this. If an officer abuses authority, investigate it and hold that officer accountable. But abolishing an entire, or even just restricting, whatever the language of the bill calls for, an entire public safety capability because activists don't like it, I think it's totally the wrong answer. The same officers protecting protesters' right to march might also be the officers who have to stop someone from driving into the crowd. You know, I'll give you a perfect example. You know, recently the mayor came to Staten Island, and my friend Scott Lobato was there protesting him, heckling him, booing him. And right after the mayor left the stage, after he got booed off the stage, Scott Lobato had a heart attack and was totally collapsed for 3 minutes and was not conscious for 3 minutes. He was brought back to life because the police officers responding to the scene had an AED and were able to bring him back. Now, that is not necessarily the strategic response group, but it's totally an example of cops being prepared for any given situation. So I don't think this is a good idea at all. Public safety and civil liberties aren't opposing values. I think good policing can protect both.
0: So, Councilman, I know it's dinner time. I have 6 minutes left. Can you hang in there with me for six more minutes?
1: Yeah, I'm heading to a memorial celebration of life, but since the decedent is already dead, I can hang around six more minutes.
0: As long as I'm not pissing off Carmine. Either one of them. You mentioned something about the minimum wage. Now, first of all, the minimum wage is set by the state, correct? Not the city council. Am I correct with that?
1: Correct. Although there have been attempts to supplement that in New York City, but yes.
0: So, Sandy Nurse, Councilwoman Sandy Nurse of Brooklyn, introduced a bill to make the minimum wage. So I guess this is just like a suggestion to your state, your Senate, and assembly.
1: Yeah, usually
0: colleagues.
1: it's a resolution, they call it. Yeah.
0: Okay.
1: I have a whole bunch. Yeah.
0: A resolution to have it $30 an hour from the current $17 an hour. Now, I will tell you this. They have passed this rule, law, whatever. I don't know if it's for lawyers only or, but it used to be when I had kids intern for me, I didn't have to pay them. I would give them like a stipend, like, you know, $250 a week just to kind of pay for their transportation on the subway or the bus and lunch. But now I have to pay them minimum wage, at least. And it's ridiculous because they're really just there learning, right? They're you know, normally right. Students pay the school. The school doesn't pay the students, right? So that's really what's going on here. I have no problem telling you, if this went from $17 to $30, all the friends and cousins and colleagues and uncles who say, can my nephew intern for you? Can my cousin intern for you? Can I? I'd have to be like, sorry, man, can't afford it. Not for $30 an hour to have five of them. Are you kidding me? That's crazy.
1: That's right.
0: So, I mean,
1: yeah, you can pass a law saying a job has to pay $30 an hour, but you can't pass a law requiring that job to continue existing. So the minimum wage can't exceed economic reality forever. Eventually, the employer, as you're describing, responds with fewer employees, fewer hours, higher prices, or a locked front door. I, you know, I had Chanel Thomas Henry, also a member from Queens, who I like a lot, who's the chair of the Small Business Committee. She's going, and I think it's a great strategy, and it's great that she's doing this. She's going on a small business tour of all 51 council districts. So she came to my district, and I took her to business after business, liquor stores, diners, pizzeria, nail salons, and I asked every single one of them in front of her, what would $30 an hour minimum wage do to your business? And some of them said they'd have to close. They wouldn't be able to stay in business, you know, because the price of what a pizza costs, for instance, just can't pay for $30 an hour minimum wage when you have the rising costs of ingredients and everything else. Others said that it would result in, instead of them having waiters, they'd have iPads where people could place their order with an iPad. And others just said it would be devastating for them. So I'm hoping that more council members and state legislators, for that matter, will go and ask small businesses what this would mean for them, because this is it's terrible. I mean, I'm all for a living wage for people. I'm all for adjusting the minimum wage to inflation, but the minimum wage is not supposed to be a the wage that you live on in perpetuity. It's a wage for maybe your
0: I only have 4 minutes left, Councilman. I want to end on a high note here. We've been blessed to have Councilman Frank Morano with us going through, I don't know, we did like 10 bills or resolutions that are pending in the city council. Here's the last one. I hope you you hold on to the steering wheel tightly. Transgender inmates in city jails should be able to request gender-affirming items under a proposed bill by Councilwoman Crystal Hudson. These items include, now I'm learning things here, but are not limited to wigs. Okay, I know what a wig is. Hair extensions. I know what a hair extension is. I did not know a chest binder existed. So that's an item, a chest binder. And then I didn't know this existed either. Tucking undergarments or gaffs. G-A-F-F-S. I assume that's so a person who has a male anatomy can tuck it in. A memo in the support in support of the bill states, as well as prosthetics. So, Councilman Frank Morano at 6:42 live on a Friday night. Will you be signing on to Brooklyn Councilwoman Crystal Hudson's bill that transgender inmates in city jails should be able to request gender-affirming items?
1: I think you know the answer. I have a lot of respect for Councilmember Hudson, and she's chair of the General Welfare Committee. We're going to be doing a joint hearing soon because I'm chair of the Veterans Committee, and there's a lot of areas where we see eye to eye. This is definitely not one of them. I mean, I give her credit because this is incredibly creative to come up with something. I had thought we had passed every possible LGBTQIA plus resolution and bill that you could possibly pass. To think that there's anything else is really impressive. Impressive. So I think that I think this is ridiculous, quite frankly, putting it politely.
0: All right. Well, Councilman Morano, what was not ridiculous was your appearance tonight on this Friday live edition of the Arthur Idala Power Hour. I apologize, or I send my condolences for the memorial and celebration of life of which you are attending right now. And I just saw
1: the decedent's cousin, who's a big listener of yours. He gave me a thumbs up because he was listening.
0: Oh, okay. I'm happy to hear that part. Regards to your bride and your son and your daughter. Any firsts for Colette?
1: She comes very, very close to laughing and looks smiling, but it's always a little ambiguous as to whether that's a reaction to gas or whether that's genuinely smiling. But
0: do we officially have 6 weeks under our belt now, or?
1: More than that. I think we're at 7 weeks. Month. It's about 7 weeks. 7 weeks this week,
0: All right, Councilman Frank Morano, thank you so much for jumping on with us this evening, a special Friday edition. Normally we're on with Mondays with Councilman Morano, but we needed to hear from the source of what's going on in the city council. Have a great weekend, and Councilman.
1: Thank you, my friend. Enjoy your vacation next week. I am going to be with Imran on Monday. So for people that are thinking of not tuning in Monday, I'm going to be a guest of Imran on this program. That will be
0: must-listen radio. I'm sure you'll have a great long list of things we should speak about, including banning skydiving. Since if you're going to be consistent, one person died on the horse and buggy, and you ban the horse and buggy. Oh, one person died skydiving, so I guess we're now going to ban skydiving. So
1: I'm going to draft that legislative memo tonight, actually.
0: Thank you very much. Have a great one, Councilman. It's Arthur Idala. It is 6:45 on Friday night. We're going to take a quick break. We'll bang out a couple of commercials, and we'll be right back.
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7: With SRN News, I'm Keith Peters in Washington. Authorities say a plane that crashed at a remote military site in Alaska, killing all eight people on board, was making its second runway approach in heavy fog when it lost contact. The National Transportation Safety Board says the Cessna's two pilots could not see the gravel airstrip and were flying solely by instruments when the plane crashed Thursday. A Texas court has slashed a $50 million judgment against InfoWars founder Alex Jones to about $6 million over falsely calling the 2012 Newtown, Connecticut school shootings a hoax. The ruling does not affect a $1.25 billion judgment against Jones in Connecticut, but is a significant legal victory for him after being found liable for damages for claiming the mass shooting didn't happen. More details at srnnews.com.
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0: 4 on a Friday night and hang out for another 15 minutes. I'm actually going to go see frequent Idala Power Hour guest Randy Mastro tonight, as it is his birthday. And I know former Mayor Eric Adams is going to be there because we chatted about it when we went to dinner Wednesday night. And I'm sure there's going to be a bunch of people who I know who will be there. I'm looking forward to it. I'm just reading that the ballroom of which we so often now speak at the White House that is has replaced the East Wing, in a one-sentence order, Chief Justice of the Supreme Court of the United States of America, John J. Roberts, Jr., acting on his own, issued a placeholder that gives all 9 justices additional time to more fully consider whether construction of the planned 90,000-square-foot ballroom can proceed. The Chief Justice's order did not provide a timeline for when the court would act, simply saying the lower court ruling that said you got to stop building is paused pending further order of the undersigned, meaning the chief judge, or this court. Lower court judges had ruled that Mr. Trump exceeded his authority by moving ahead with the construction without approval from Congress. Even so, they had allowed the project to continue in recent months while litigation was underway. Mr. Trump first promoted the ballroom, estimated to cost $400 million. As a much-needed expansion to properly host visiting dignitaries who have been relegated to tents outdoors because of the lack of such a space. A version of the ballroom he built at his Mar-a-Lago estate in Florida, but more than 4 times larger. So this is the bigger issue here that's going on in the dog days of summer. The president's lawyers have submitted sworn statements to the Supreme Court from top national security officials, including Dan Kane, chairman of the Joint Chiefs of Staff, and Jay Clayton, director of the National Intelligence. Now, Jay Clayton, like 7 minutes ago, was the United States Attorney of the Southern District of New York. I mean, he's been there, I think, a month. They warned that halting the construction would put the president and his family at risk and said the renovations were urgently needed to protect against possible attacks. Well, the temporary order from Chief Justice Roberts came 2 weeks after a 3-judge panel in Washington issued a 2-1 ruling that said Congress had not ceded unfettered authority to the executive branch to dramatically redesign, reshape, and reconstruct the White House, the People's House, to fit a particular president's desires. Oh, boy. So this is all, President Trump. This is what he wants to do. This is what he has been doing. Look, I have no problem with President Trump trying to make Washington, D.C. in general a better place to be, a better place to live. I was talking to someone the other day who resides in the Washington, D.C. / Virginia area and has for quite some time now. So the good news is apparently crime is down. The bad news is, like, I don't know, Washington seems to have lost its mojo in terms of people who don't have to be there because they work in the government or they work in one of the government agencies or they work in one of the museums there. Once they have the ability to leave, it seems like they are leaving. It's not a place where you want to be moving to or moving towards or staying in. And that stinks because I don't know how y'all feel about it. But I love Washington, D.C. I would have to say, after New York City, it is my favorite metropolitan destination in America. I love me a little Boston. I could groove on some San Francisco. But after New York, I'm a big fan of Washington, D.C., the architecture, the history. I'm just loving. Wait, is Joni there?
1: Joni's here.
0: Oh God, are you with Luna?
1: I am with Luna. Okay. Do I get pet leave? Arthur, is Frank going to pass pet leave?
0: Joni, what do you think between Boston and Washington, D.C., which is where
1: Boston.
0: Is your preference?
1: Boston, hands down.
0: See, I understand it, but that's not me. When I take the train, the Amtrak, and I get out at Union Station in Washington, and I look at that Capitol, and I'm like, wow. And then I walk a couple of blocks, and you can see the Washington Monument, and down in the distance, you can see the Lincoln Memorial, the reflecting pool. For me, I'm like, wow, okay, this is my country.
1: But what can you do in Washington, D.C., right? Other than that, yes, it's beautiful and it's wonderful, but it doesn't have like the vibe.
0: Well, that's what I was just saying. It doesn't have the mojo, but I mean, there's plenty to do. I mean, there's more to do there than
2: the Nationals there. I mean,
0: yeah, there's more to do there than there is in Boston in terms of you could go to the Treasury and see how money is made. You could go to the Air and Space Museum, which is an unbelievable museum with all, you know, a replica of the Columbia space shuttle and planes and all of that.
1: Been there.
0: Obviously, you could go to the Smithsonian and see Archie Bunker's chair, and you could see Dorothy's ruby slippers, and
2: you can even
0: see
2: the Declaration.
1: Like, you're a restaurant, coffee, you know, sit at a nice, you know, gentleman bar, women bar, and like talk to people, like cheers. I think you can do that more in Boston. I think if Washington got that back, it would be more popular.
0: Yeah, well, obviously, as I said, the first step was the crime seems to be seems to be pretty good, or at least heading in the right direction. Our friend Jeanine Pirro, who is the U.S. attorney in that jurisdiction. There is no local prosecutor the way there is almost everywhere else. And maybe everywhere else in all 50 states, there's a local prosecutor that prosecutes local crimes. And then there's a national prosecutor that prosecutes federal crimes. But in Washington, D.C., it's only the federal prosecutor. So, it saddens me. But I like the fact, look, I don't think we need the Trump Arc. I think there's enough beautiful landmarks in Washington. I was all for the World War II Memorial. I mean, I love the Korean War Veterans Memorial with all the statues of the guys, you know, in the bush. The Vietnam Veterans Memorial with everybody's name on it. And I love all that. I mean, I really love all that stuff. I don't like it. Like, I love it. I love it during the day, and then I love going there at night. And the fact that President Trump wants to spend money on the reflecting pool and to spruce it all up, I'm down with it. And I have to say, you would think the White House would have a big enough room to host a big, big party. And apparently, you know, I was there for an Italian American event, and I was in the room that the biggest room that they had at the time, and it was big. Don't get me wrong, but it wasn't like huge. And the new thing is, look, my law office is 10,000 square feet. This is 90,000 square feet. So it's almost 10 times the size of where we are on 45th and 5th. So, whatever.
2: Philadelphia? Are you guys fans of Philadelphia?
1: I love Philadelphia.
0: All right. I don't put it in the same league, though, as the other two.
1: It's much smaller. I agree. But it does have history.
0: So we were talking about taking leave. For your animal, if your animal is ill, you don't have to lie and say, I don't feel well, I'm going to the doctor, when you're really taking Luna to the doctor. But Idala family lost an animal just a few hours ago, a pet that's been with us for three decades, Alex, almost older than you. Rigatoni, affectionately known as Riggy, was I should know this. It begins with a P, a Polynesian parrot. I used to know which kind of parrot it was. He's inside listening to the show, as opposed to just listening to me, because he wanted to hear the great Frank Morano, Joni Pelzer, and Alex Garrett.
1: Which, by the way, my parents were laughing their butts off the whole time.
0: Okay, I'm glad they enjoyed
1: with
0: it.
1: Frank. So they loved Frank.
0: Sadly, when we were leaving Brooklyn today to come out to Long Island, my dad went to go see Riggy and to give him some fresh water and make sure everything was okay. And there was Riggy just on his side in his cage where he's been for quite some time. There was a period of time when Ricky was out and about. He was allowed to fly around the house. My dad would wear like a smock over his shoulder in case Ricky did a little poopy and went on the smock and not on my dad's shoulder. But up until recently, little Arthur would feed Ricky a peanut and he would eat it. And then you could Ricky would bend his head and you'd scratch his head. And Ricky would get all excited when you came in and chirping and yelling and all that stuff. But he was really my dad's bird. And, you know, at 88, think about that. Think about it. My father was my age, right, and maybe younger. My dad is trying to find the exact date when he got the bird. We were all there. Me, Lori, Doug Jabara, my mom, my dad, and when we got Ricky and we brought him home, and you know, he's got this big cage, and you know, it's not like a little parakeet. He's like a nice size bird, primarily green. There were some other colors mixed in there, and you know,
1: is he a Pionus?
0: Pionus? Yes.
1: P-I-O-N-U-S? Okay.
0: Yes. Correct.
1: Yes.
2: Yes. Now, did he repeat what you guys would say? Because that's the trademark of parrots.
0: Not much. He wasn't a big talker. Years ago, we had a cockatiel, and the cockatiel would speak. And I had the cockatiel in my law. When I was in law school. Then my grandmother, Mae Piazza, had him. Then I had him in my apartment in Bay Ridge. And then my parents had him. It was Chico, and he would say his name, Chico, Chico, Chico, and you know, he said like five or six other words, but. I think I've said this on the show before. At this point in my life, with we're doing a lot of moving around. There's a lot of moving parts. There's no way we could have a dog. There's a cat would even be rough, but Marianne's very allergic. I would have for my children. A bird is a cool pet, a cockatiel. You can hold it. You can put it on your finger. You put it on your shoulder. They know who you are. There's a affectionate aspect to them. And they live for a while. I think my grandmother's bird, Chico, lived over 20 years. To Frank Morano, who's going to a memorial celebration of life service. Consider this the memorial and celebration of life of Rigatoni, the parrot. He had a good run. Padre Luke took very, very good care of him.
2: Now, I know you love music. Did he react specifically to any kind of music that you guys would play?
0: No, it was more people. So, like, when we would come in and, like, little Arthur would come in, or he loved kids, and he would just go nuts. He'd just start squealing and squeaking, and he's right in my parents in the very, very front of the house. They have a room that is full of glass, and it's like we call it a sunroom, and that's where he would hang out. So, you know, you got to look at the glass half full. He had a beautiful life, and he was well taken care of. He was well loved, and you know, it's I'm trying to think. Let's see, 30 years ago, I guess he went through the Clinton administration, the Bush administration.
1: Wow.
0: He saw a lot of presidents come and go. I am going to start packing up and saying goodbye to you guys. I have to. I'm wearing shorts and a ABK, Idol Opportunity and Cameron shirt, but I gotta throw on some nice clothes and head him do like a 20-minute ride to Randy Mastro's happy 70th birthday party. So happy birthday to Randy Mastro. And I saw my friend Megyn Kelly yesterday when I was on her podcast. I did it live from her studio, and that was very cool. We did the Sirius Satellite Radio's live, just the audio, and then I think 5 o'clock yesterday, the YouTube channel hits. All right.
2: You know, one more time, Walk Alive. Like, this is life moving on a little bit, I guess. In the
0: there you go. Alex Garrett with the tunes. Joni Pelz. And Joni, you going to hold down the fort next week?
1: Wait, say it again?
0: Are you going to hold down the fort next
1: week? I am going to hold the fort down. We got Imran and Frank on Monday. We got Tom T Squared, Times Square Tuesday. We're going to have a fun week.
0: You make sure we get Joe Sibilia in there. I love when he hosts.
1: Oh, he's on Wednesday. And he's going to be interviewing our friend David Fisher to talk about gold. So we've got that all set and ready to go.
0: That's wonderful.
1: You have
0: all right,
1: nothing
0: folks
1: to worry about.
0: Have a great weekend. Have a great week.
1: Be safe.
0: You'll be in very good hands. I'll be with my immediate family. And that's it. God bless America.
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8: This is Hugh Hewitt for townhall.com. Abdul El-Sayed is Hassan Piker, and Hassan Piker is Abdul El-Sayed. That's the bottom line for Michigan voters considering the race for the open Senate seat in the upcoming election. El-Sayed is the Democratic nominee. Piker is the progressive, regressive, transgressive Twitch streamer, vulgar, hate-filled, racist streamer, an online ranter who hates blacks, whites, women with seemingly equal passion. He thinks the United States deserved 9/11. None of this is a hidden secret. El-Sayed attached himself to Piker's hip in order to win the Michigan Democratic primary. If El-Sayed somehow fools the Michigan electorate into sending him to D.C. in November, Piker will push aside Bernie Sanders and AOC as the key kingmaker in the Democratic Party. El-Sayed is going to be facing GOP nominee Mike Rogers, a seven-term congressman from Michigan. Working in Rogers' favor, Michigan doesn't want to become known for the craziest hater in the Senate since the Civil War. I'm Hugh Hewitt.
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1: 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It's the Friday night edition of Radio Night Live. We call it Fun Friday. 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In fact, if you put funfriday.live in any URL web browser, it's going to take you to that Instagram page, so go and enjoy as you can. I am Kevin McCullough. She is Christine Nicholas, and she is not, despite what it may sound like, she's not from her normal studio tonight.
15: I am not.
1: You are whacking your way through the heavy, dense Midwest forests trying to get to universities.
15: Yeah.
1: And eating what?
15: Well, I'm
1: Denny's
15: done now.
1: And diners and all kinds of things, but how's it been?
15: Well, I have a new title now to
1: which
15: my
1: is?
15: Name. Empty Nester.
1: Oh,
15: which I'm not
1: to.
15: Sure I ever wanted that title.
1: But you don't
15: but
1: have
15: it's
1: to
15: here.
1: Tell
15: I guess
1: that
15: this
1: out
15: is
1: loud.
15: What we
1: nobody
15: well,
1: said
15: we
1: it.
15: Do work towards it, right? I mean, this is what we do.

0: delivered the last twin to Miami, Ohio, and then I've got a flight back. So it's bittersweet. I know they're very happy. They're excited. We're so proud. They're all in the Midwest, which is an interesting thing. I mean, this is a topic for another day on why New York State can't seem to retain kids to go to the universities in New York State. I know that they are incredibly good institutions, the four SUNY universities, but let's face it, there's no rah-rah, there's no excitement, there's very little. And if you do want that kind of experience, which so many kids do want now, we really only have Syracuse that offers that.
1: Yeah.
0: And that's $90,000+ a year, which is out of range for most families in New York State after we get finished paying taxes and all the other stuff that, you know, the cost of living in New York, that we're in the Midwest. And you know what? At the end of the day, we're going to be putting probably more than $500,000 in the Midwest to Purdue, Indiana, and Miami, Miami University. So New York should really kind of like wake up, because they are leaving a lot of money on the table, and they should probably either find one of the SUNY universities, designate them, create, you know, either join the Big Ten, join something so that they have the athletics, which lures the academics. I mean, you try to get into Indiana University now, right? even Miami of Ohio, after their amazing basketball went viral all over the nation, the world, when their basketball team went, I guess, 34-0, I forget. But it's just, this is what it takes to spark the excitement of young kids that then want to go to these schools. And guess what? They're getting a darn good education doing it. Purdue University, it is ranked in the top 50 in the entire of all schools.
1: Yeah.
0: You know, even higher when it comes to state schools. And I don't understand why New York State can't offer the same. It's quite frankly, with all of the great minds in New York, and this has been years of eroding, why someone, a governor over the years, and it's not just Governor Hochul, Governor Cuomo, Governor Pataki, they all just did not keep their eye on the ball on this. And it's just been slipping away. So I didn't mean to go on a soapbox here.
1: No,
0: but
1: it's refreshing to me. And I think that AB and Tanika will agree with me. I think Christine Nicholas is the nominee for the new Department of Education for the state of New York. I think she's got to put the ideas to work. No, I think you're right. And I think that, you know, I hear this all the time, not just from you, but lots of friends that have kids here in the tri-state. Every one of them's kids went to school elsewhere. But do you see all the kids locally going to NYU or Columbia or Syracuse even? No.
0: And not until they get their acts together and they make people feel welcome and inclusive. Like, you see what's going on our campuses at Columbia,
1: a
0: NYU,
1: sense person,
0: Syracuse,
1: you don't feel...
0: Bernard, forget about it.
1: Yeah. Yeah.
0: I went to Columbia for graduate school. It was one of the greatest experiences. I don't know if I would advise my child to go there, being, you know, as open-minded as we are. And, you know, the anti-Semitism is rampant, I'm going to just say it, and it needs to be addressed.
1: Yeah.
0: It needs to, and not just addressed, it has to end. It has to end. And in order for it to end, you need leadership to say, no, we are not going to tolerate this.
1: Yeah, I think the last couple of years really did them in, because when you started having the sit-ins and you had the Hassan Piker wannabes that are on campuses all doing their thing, all leading these rallies and having these rabble-rousers, you know, chanting things like death to Israel. Like, this is America. We don't call for people's extinction. When has that ever been part of American history or anything that we even
0: look at what happened to upon? Charlie Kirk, for not only speaking his mind, but getting others to speak their minds with a free and open dialogue.
1: Yeah.
0: And look at what happened. I don't want to be a downer. We've got a lot of great things to celebrate. And by the way, these three schools that I mentioned, every time we rolled into campus, what did they have all over? Banners that celebrating the 250.
1: Yeah.
0: What do we have on our campus? Free Palestine. Not celebrating the 250 in our campuses in New York.
1: Well, that's
0: so
1: the thing
0: it
1: that
0: shows
1: I was
0: you the
1: talking
0: mindset,
1: about
0: the difference.
1: Earlier this week.

0: the Michigan primary race, you have this Abdul El-Sayed versus Mike Rogers, who's the current congressman. And Mike Rogers cut a commercial of himself just driving across the state of Michigan in a red Ford pickup truck. And he put Toby Keith's song, something about, you know, America, go USA, whatever. And he had an American flag flying out of the back end. And the Syed campaign published something on Twitter that said, this is the equivalent of a KKK rally. And you're like, this is where I think that the nonsense has gone so far that they're just so disconnected from what normal, everyday, common sense, salt of the earth American people like. And who would ever say that? About a
1: Well,
0: Ford
1: and the kids feel
0: truck.
1: It. They want to go to some place that they're excited to go to, and you can celebrate being an American, and you can celebrate diversity, and you can. They, and that's why they're gravitating to all of these Big Ten, SEC schools outside of New York.
0: Yeah, schools like in folks, the South are really benefiting from all this because they have a ton of Northerners that are going down there to go to school.
1: That they say that they've had enough. Yeah, basta, folks. We have a great show tonight. I don't want to be a Debbie Downer here.
0: I do
1: love our state. I do love, and especially Broadway. And thank goodness for the Broadway League and Ellen Stardust Diner, because they are dealing with the education of children. They are investing in our future. Ellen Stardust Diner had a very big contest, and interesting to be a junior Starduster. It's almost like a You've Got Talent. And they had folks from all over the country wanting to come to New York to compete to become a junior Starduster for a day, which is going to happen on Tuesday, August 25th. And we're going to have one of the winners with us. And we're going to have Jason Lax from the Broadway League, who has been supporting this, and Kids Night on Broadway. And it shows you the interest that people have in New York to come from all over the country and even all over the world. We had some contestants that applied for Junior Starduster from Australia, from England, from Canada, from Mexico. And it shows you the strength of New York City. So I'm just going to leave it at that. We've got a gem. We've got New York. Let's make
0: well,
1: it shine.
0: Well, Broadway
1: brighter.
0: Is our gem, and it's a shining, beautiful gem. Mm-hmm. And we'll talk about Kids Night on Broadway as well. That's going to be fabulous. And friends, a great way to get your family to see a show this year if you haven't had the chance to just yet. And then before we're done, Christine, we'll have some cheery tips for your cheery
1: Yay!
0: Weekend.
1: Things
0: and,
1: to do.
0: Yeah, that's all straight ahead. Don't go anywhere.
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0: Glad to have you with us. It's the Friday night edition of Radio Night Live, and it's what we have dubbed Fun Friday, and it's because we get to talk about all the fun things that are going on in New York. And Christine, this is starting to, we're starting to slide into one of my favorite but also most hectic seasons of the year, because like as the fall kicks off, as school returns, as people are getting excited, you've got all these fun things that kind of come down the pike, and Kids Night on Broadway is becoming a tradition for people that that they just must not miss, and we're excited to talk about it tonight. Why don't you do the honors?
1: I'd be happy to, Kevin. We want to welcome back Jason Lax, the president of the Broadway League. Jason, this is your baby. I mean, this is Kids Night on Broadway is just an extraordinary New York tradition where kids, as long as they attend with an adult, can get in. Tell us about the program before I botch it up anymore.
7: Not at all. Thank you. Welcome. I'm so happy to be here. Thank you both for having me. I'm thrilled to talk about Kids Night. It's one of the best things that the Broadway industry does. This is our 30th year, so we've been doing it for a while. And yeah, kids 18 and under can attend a participating show for free when accompanied by a full paying adult. So it's just an incredible opportunity to get the younger generation in to see their first Broadway show, their ninth Broadway show, whatever opportunity they have to get in to see the theater.
1: Wow. And so tell our listeners what they have to do in order to participate. And also, I'm looking at the list of shows, and these are top-notch shows.
0: These are incredible shows.
1: You can go over the list as well.
0: Absolutely.
7: Yeah, it's really great. The amount of participation we have from our shows, we have 22 shows participating, which is pretty incredible. And, you know, everything from Wicked and last year's Tony winner, Schmigadoon, and Lost Boys and Hadestown. Tickets go on sale fast, so a lot of shows don't have availability at the moment, but there are a lot of shows that do, most importantly. And so go to kidsnightonbroadway.com to get all the information, and that is where you can find the link to buy tickets and to go through to get the code that you need to go through the promotion to get your tickets for Kids Night.
1: And it's for one night, basically?
7: Yep.
1: Or
7: it's one night, Tuesday, August 25th. It's one night. We do Kids Night two times a year now, one in the summer, one in the winter. We do it in August so that parents have the opportunity to take, or caregivers have an opportunity to take kids before they get back to school. So it's Tuesday, August 25th. A couple of the shows have their Kids Night performances on Wednesday. That's all on the website. But the official Kids Night is on Tuesday, August 25th. And you can get all the information on that website at broadway.com.
1: On Tuesday, the 25th, there's also restaurants that are participating.
7: Yeah. Yeah.
1: So if you are celebrating Kids Night on Broadway, you can go to, I believe, 15 restaurants in the Broadway Theater District get good deals.
7: You, as always, Christine and Kevin, are the best promoters for our industry. I so appreciate it. Yes, you can make a full night of it. We have 15 amazing restaurants participating with free kids meals and other discounts with your ticket purchase. We also have other activities and experiences like Top of the Rock and the Broadway Museum that are participating with discounts and specials. So you can see all that information on the website. We're so appreciative of the partners because it also shows how going to a Broadway show is not just about going to see the show. It really is about experiencing New York City and the incredible neighborhood that is Times Square. I mean, people think about Times Square as the billboards and the chaos, and it is that. It is all that energy, but it's also a neighborhood, and it's our neighborhood, and it's our home, and it's our theater district. And so the fact that we have these restaurants participating, these experiences participating, really ties the whole thing together to make what can be a really incredible night.
1: Well, I want to give a shout out to the shows that are participating, because even if they're sold out, these are the shows that really care about bringing in kids.
0: Yeah, they stepped up.
1: They stepped up. So you can also probably get some tickets at a discount on the TKTS booth if they're sold out. But Thanks to Aladdin and Juliet, the Book of Mormon, Buena Vista Social Club, Chicago, The Great Gatsby, Hadestown, Harry Potter and the Cursed Child, Just in Time, The Lion King, The Lost Boys, Maybe Happy Ending, MJ, Operation Mincemeat, The Outsiders, Paranormal Activity, Schmigadoon, the Tony winner, Six, the musical, Stranger Things, The First Shadow, Titanic, and Two Strangers Carry a Cake Across New York, and of course, Wicked. Yeah. So fabulous shows. These are not like the shows that are, you know, in August. A lot of shows close because the season is starting and, you know, anew. And you think, oh, well, let's just let the kids come into the, you know, shows that are about to close. No, no, no. These are the shows that are tried and true. And it's really a fantastic display.
7: I agree. It really is about the generosity of the producers and the theater owners in making these tickets available. And they do it because they know the importance of the next generation of theater goers, and that theater makers and theater goers are made every day by kids going to see their first show or their second show and something clicking and having that moment, and it can change lives. And it's a really great thing. This started well before my time, so I don't take any credit for the idea of Kids Night, but I love that we do it, and it's one of my favorite things to help support.
0: And I don't know what Christine's deal is with just shouting out Schmigadoon, but you've got the former Tony winner Maybe Happy Ending on the list, which you mentioned the name, but like that was a huge show.
1: Right, but that was that was 2 years ago. Yeah. I'm just saying, currently.
7: Well, we love all of our kids equally.
0: I know. Yeah. We can't have any redheaded stepkids here. We gotta call them all equally.
7: That's what makes for a great season.
0: Right?
7: And
0: exactly.
7: I love it. And I'm not allowed to have favorites, just like my own actual kids. I actually have favorites, but I don't tell anybody what they are. I love that people can talk about which shows they love the most.
0: Well, it is a fantastic lineup, and I do have a question, Jason, and I think it's a practical one. If you're a family of five and only have two adults and three kids under age 18, do I have to go find another adult to go with my third kid?
7: Find an aunt, find an uncle, find a friend.
0: They're only 1,500 miles away. We'll figure it out.
7: Yeah, there are a lot of McCulloughs.
1: I'll go with you, Kevin.
0: And
1: I
0: Christine.
1: Love your kids. And Amy, add me in.
7: We can find somebody.
0: Well, here's the thing, and this is what you just said is really true about how it jumpstarts the imagination, because my daughter has done now, counting this summer, I think it's 11 junior musicals, which are junior versions of the full Broadway thing at different theater groups that she's part of. And as she has been exposed to actual Broadway, which was AB and Christine's great gift to her a couple of years ago, getting her first ticket to a Broadway show being Wicked, that fire just gets lit. And once it is, it's almost impossible to extinguish. Not that I want to, but it's just like there's nothing else that comes along. Like, she'd rather do almost anything. I mean, she wouldn't rather do anything than see a Broadway show or be part of a Broadway show. And I think that this is one of those things where it will, like for kids especially, it will just jumpstart something that's just it's not able to be replicated anywhere else.
7: I agree. I love theater kids. I'm a former and continuing in my heart theater kid. But also, theater is for those that aren't going to be theater kids.
0: Yeah.
7: You know, everyone can enjoy it and find something. But I agree, when that spark gets you, it's magic.
0: Yep. True is. All right. Jason Lax is with us from the Broadway League, and Christine Nicholas and Kevin McCullough all coming right back. It's Fun Friday. Don't go anywhere.
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0: Welcome back. It's Fun Friday, and it's Broadway. We are the heart and soul of Broadway as it appears on radio in this market. There's no one else that loves Broadway more than Christine and I in terms of radio talent in this town. And we are so honored to have Jason Lax back with us. By the way, I was disappointed. I had to go back and double check. Found out Reese Weaver doesn't start in Chicago until after Kids Night on Broadway, but she will. The former Dallas Cowboys cheerleader who left the show, the reality show this year, to the shock of the audience, is going to be a part of the Chicago cast going forward. But she doesn't start till September 7th. So go to Kids Night and then come back after Reese takes on.
7: Kevin, there are a lot of strings I can pull. I can't pull that one.
0: I
7: can't fix that.
0: Well, here's the thing, and she's already in town working, because if you follow her social media, she's already, you know, learning all the moves and everything else. By the way, Christine, you were talking about the restaurants. For Kids Night, August 25th, and for Great Gatsby and the musical, August 26th. Here's your restaurants that you want to help participate with. 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Bar Mexicana, Carmine's, come on, legendary. The Ellen Stardust Diner. I didn't overlook that one, Christine. Hard Rock Cafe, Havana Central, Le Rivage, the Oyster Bar, the Mermaid Oyster Bar, the Celtic Pub, the Playwright Tavern, PS Kitchen, Schnippers, and Virgil's Real Barbecue, all jumping in.
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7: It's really a fun night. There are talkbacks and sing-alongs with the cast, and ticker books and activity books, and all of these different activities that are in the theater. And a talkback is really special, because what it means is you stay in the theater afterwards, and members of the cast or the creatives will come out and answer questions and talk about their experience. But you can ask questions and whatever you always wanted to know. And the questions from the kids is really pretty great. And it's a nice moment. And there are current speeches, and the actors will come up and talk about their first time seeing a Broadway show. We've got people in these shows that came to Kids Night as their first Broadway show. And it's pretty special.
1: It's like the Lion King, full circle, right?
7: Exactly. It's the circle of life. So it's a really special legacy.
1: It sounds amazing. Broadway Fan Club, free of charge, and it offers members the opportunity to stay up to date on Broadway current and feature happenings. How do they sign up, Jason?
7: 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It's free, and it's the best way to get information. And there are pre-sales for tickets when we have Kids Night. Again, and the next one's coming up in the winter. And there's other information that we share, openings and different Broadway happenings throughout the year. So it's a great way to build community with your fellow Broadway theater lovers.
1: Okay, well, I have to ask the two of you, what was your first Broadway show experience? Jason Lax and Kevin McCullough.
7: The incredible, beautiful Proctor's Theater was my first time experiencing theater and touring Broadway. We saw everything that came through. My parents had subscription. I was very lucky, but Pippin was the first show that really got me. And seeing Ben Vereen on tour really kind of changed my brain chemistry. So my first Broadway show on Broadway was Song and Dance with Bernadette Peters, which is a bold choice for like an 11-year-old kid to parents to take them to. It's very sort of avant-garde, but yeah, anything with Bernadette Peters, my dad was all for. So
1: did you tell her that when she recently did her adopt a animal or the adopt a pet?
7: I have told her that, and the best part about it, she said, I get that from so many people. Like, aww, so many people saw it because their dads took them to see the show.
1: And brought the men to the theater.
7: Exactly.
1: Kevin, what brought you in?
0: When I was a kid, I grew up in the Fort Worth area where Betty Buckley's Casa Mañana Theater in the Round was. Cats was what I saw. She wasn't in the cast, but it was a junior production of that. That was probably the first musical I was exposed to. First Broadway-level show, the touring versions of Phantom, and Michael Crawford was actually in that cast, which was very cool to experience. Wow. Then I did also see Colm Wilkinson in the original cast of Les Mis as well. But first show in New York after we moved here when we were married, I think it was either The Lion King or Phantom, because we had not seen it together, and so we both went back to see Phantom. But that first year, we probably saw three or four shows, and those were the first two, I think, that we saw.
1: Well, you know, folks, this radio show, you can catch on a podcast. It lives forever. And I encourage you to look up The Betty Buckley Show, because when Kevin McCullough was interviewing Betty Buckley, it was like a kid in a candy shop. It was like walking down memory
0: lane.
1: Texas came out, the whole bit. It was, you know, I was there just to make sure that the sound was operating. Like, okay, here we go.
0: All right.
1: All right. Well, Jason Lax.
0: Speaking of producers, AB's wrapping us up. I guess we got to go. So it's time.
1: Go ahead, Kevin. You do the honors.
0: Thanks, Jason, for being here. We appreciate it. Talk to you again soon.
7: Thanks so much.
0: Really, KidsNightOnBroadway.com. Coming right back.
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3: 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Ooh,
0: welcome back. It's Radio Night Live. It's a Friday. And what would it be, Christine, if we weren't talking about music and Broadway and fun, and we've been talking about kids tonight? Why don't you introduce our next soon-to-be Broadway star, I'm sure.
1: Oh, my goodness, what a pleasure. You know, Kevin, we were talking earlier about Ellen Stardust Diner and how they had this Junior Stardusters contest to celebrate Kids Night on Broadway. And they had over 300 contestants, and they whittled it down by age group. And, well, lo and behold, they have some winners that will then be performing at the diner on Kids Night on Broadway on Tuesday, August 25th. And one of them hails from Shelby Township, Michigan. So when this young performer, Finn, goes back to school at His teachers ask him, how was your summer? What did you do? I think you're going to be able to top the class with the experience that you had going to New York City to compete. You won, and then you're performing. So congratulations, Finn. We're very, very pleased to have you on Radio Night Live. And we're going to say break a leg to you for the 25th. But want to know more about you. How did you get involved with Broadway musicals and your love for Broadway?
8: Well, when I was just a kid, I loved movies to myself, and I loved people acting. And when I just looked at them, I just loved them. And then I just started going out for musicals, and I was like, hey, I want to do this now. And I was just really interested and fell in love with musicals and all that.
1: And when you said you were, when you were a kid, I just, for our listeners, because they can't see you, you won in the 6 to 8 year old category. So, I mean, I think you're still a kid, but I think you also have a wealth of experience that probably has matured you. Tell us about the song that you performed at Ellen's and why you picked it.
8: Well, my song was When I Get My Name in Lights from the Boy from Oz. And why I picked it was when I took music lessons, and for our first recital ever, that was my first song to sing at the recital. So I thought I could just bring it back and it would just be really fun to do it again.
1: Yeah, the first songs you remember, they're in your soul, right? They will be with you forever. And yeah, you did such a great job. I saw the video, and you can find the video on Instagram on Ellen Stardust Diner. And I believe you also have an Instagram account, which is adorable. And now I see that you also have sort of a co-star on your Instagram account. Oliver has come to the picture, right? Your little brother Oliver is now kind of hanging out with you too. That looks so much fun.
8: Yeah.
0: So, Finn, I have a question. When you were participating at Ellen's, there were 400 kids that, you know, wanted to be part of that competition. Did it feel like there was some sort of pressure to, you know, make sure you did your best? And how did you handle that?
8: I mean, I was a little bit overwhelmed. I just didn't know if some bad things could happen in life or some bad things couldn't. I just was really scared, and I didn't know what was going to happen.
0: But when it came time to sing the song, you just took a deep breath and did what you'd practiced.
8: Yes, I did what I do in the world. And well, last year I tried out, but I didn't win, but I still was proud of myself. And I just wanted to come back to the amazing place, Ellen Stardust Diner. So I wanted to come back and sing.
0: And now you won. So what's your next goal? You've conquered Ellen's. What do you have your sights set on now?
8: Well, I really want to be good when I sing at Ellen's. I really want to be good. I want the people to enjoy me. I want to make people happy. I want to do all that kind of stuff.
1: And you're singing at 10:15 a.m. on Tuesday, August 25th at Ellen Stardust Diner. So, folks, if you are in the neighborhood on Tuesday, August 25th, come on out and see Finn. Finn Lenterfoth. I mean, this is really a kid that is going places, and we are so pleased. He's coming to New York, all the way from Michigan. And I think it's just fabulous that you didn't give up when you did not make it the first time. And I'm just curious if the second time around it gave you sort of, you know, this know-how of this experience.
0: Extra confidence.
1: Do you have some confidence? Do you have a message for other kids who may not win a contest? Should they give up, or should they do what you did?
8: I think they should do the exact same thing that I did, because that's the good thing to do.
1: That's right. I love it. You're just amazing.
8: Thank you.
1: You know, I'm a mom of three, and Kevin is a dad of three. So we're parents, and and we know, and Kevin can speak to this more because he's got a daughter who is following the Broadway, you know, world, and it could be tough.
0: Yes. Do you see yourself someday being on Broadway? Would that be like a goal for your life? What's your favorite show?
8: Definitely.
0: What's your favorite musical and favorite show that you've become aware of?
8: Probably Mary Poppins, the musical.
0: Which is very different than the movie. Just found that out this summer.
8: Yeah.
0: And it has some really cool characters in it. Which character do you think you would be best at?
8: Probably Michael Banks.
0: That's a good one.
8: And what my last show that I just did was actually Mary Poppins as Michael Banks. So, yeah.
0: Well, good luck, Finn, on all of your future endeavors. Friends, go to Ellen Stardust Diner, 10:15 a.m. on August 25th, which is simultaneous to the Kids' Night on Broadway. And if you want to know more about, you make a whole day of it, Christine, really. I mean, go in, see Finn at 10:15 a.m., 10:15. Maybe catch some of the other things, and then maybe, you know, take in a matinee, maybe do dinner there as well. I mean, it could be a huge, fun day on Broadway for families that day.
1: Finn, do you want to share your social media?
8: Sure.
0: So it's at Finn Elliott, F-I-N-N-E-L-L-I-O-T-T, underscore Oliver Hart 22, and if you write all of that out, you'll get to his social media handle at Finn Elliott underscore Oliver Hart, who's his brother, 22. Finn Elliott at Finn Elliott underscore Oliver Hart 22. Can you sing us out with just a little bit of the When I Get My Name in Lights?
8: Do you want me to sing?
0: Yes.
8: Okay. I'll dance and I'll sing. I'll do.

0: front page. This boy was born to strut the stage. I tap and sing and play the piano. Splash my name across the big bright banner. And that's why I will not go till I'm on radio. And when they come to see the sights, that'll be my name spelled right, lighting up Times Square.
1: Love it. Thank you so much.
2: Excellent.
1: All right. Excellent.
2: That's perfect.
1: All right. Check it out. 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
1: All right, welcome back. It's the final few minutes of Radio Night Live for the week, and that means it's time to get tips for your weekend. And Christine, I know you're tired of traveling, but if you had or were in the mood to go to the nation's capital this weekend, for the first time in the history of Washington, D.C., there will be a commemorative 250th initial debut Indy car race held in the district. They're going to have a practice run on Saturday the 22nd at 10:15 in the morning, and then the actual Grand Prix will be run on Sunday starting at 11:15, televised on Fox nationwide. Mm-hmm. But it'll be the cool, like, you're used to seeing these races in like Monaco and places that have very beautiful kind of, you know, settings. It's never been done in the nation's capital. And we have one of the most photographic nation's capitals that are out there. So imagine seeing Grand Prix cars zipping past the Washington Monument, zipping past Monticello, zipping past the Capitol. That's what is going to take place tomorrow and Sunday. Sunday will be nationally televised. So it should be a lot of
2: fun. That's amazing. I did not know that. Yeah. So thank you for sharing that.
1: Let them do it all, because they had to shut down Reagan National. They're going to have to shut down all the streets, obviously, to have it set up properly. But it is going to be the first of its kind, one of a kind, and zero cost to attend. So you can go anywhere around where the track is at. If there are bleachers set up, you're allowed to sit and watch for free. Again, the actual race will be run on Sunday, but you can go and watch the practice round on Saturday as well.
2: Well, this is the time to do it, because having lived in Washington for a few years, this is the time of year when all of the electeds are back in their districts.
1: They're gone.
2: It's a bit of a ghost town, it's nice to walk around Washington. And also the college kids are already back. So other than Georgetown, where it is a little packed this time of year, you know, you can get around Washington quite easily. So thanks, Kevin.
1: Yeah.
2: Hey, folks, if you are into baseball, and I know many of you are, the Mets, they're away this weekend, but you can go check out the Yankees at home when they hopefully trounce the Blue Jays. So they'll be playing Saturday at 1:35 and Sunday at 1:35, same day. Hello Kitty bobblehead day is going to be on Saturday. I know Kevin's going to be lining up for that.
1: Don't tell Charlotte.
2: Also, just with the summer coming to a somewhat of a close, get on out there. We mentioned the movie nights at Bryant Park last week. This week, it is, you know, it's every Monday night. King Creole is the featured film. Check that out. On Wednesday, go to Lincoln Square Bid's Summer Jazz Sensation, Wednesday at 12 o'clock to 1:30. You can check that out. They got wonderful jazz, and it's all free, of course. And then Thursday evening, 6:30, you can go to the Hudson River Park and go to Sunset Salsa. You can learn how to salsa. You can move those hips, enjoy. But that is awesome. That's fun. It's Anime Con over at the Javits Center. So if you start seeing people looking like anime and dressing up a little bit different, that's why that is. And I'm sure they're going to be heading over to House of Spells to pick up their merch, their anime merch. Don't forget House of Spells, 234 West 42nd Street. And also just a reminder, it is Kids Night on Broadway coming up. Go to Ellen Stardust Diner Tuesday the 25th if you want to see Finn. Remember, Alejandro was our guest as well, and he'll be performing also at Ellen Stardust Diner at Kids Night on Broadway, Junior Starduster winners. So go to Ellen Stardust Diner website for more information or their Instagram.
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6: 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Life, liberty, the pursuit of happiness. And real Americans know that there is no liberty or pursuit of happiness without life. Life is the first thing. 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When you provide ultrasounds, you double the chance she'll choose life. Every $28 can help save one baby, or maybe you want to give a $250 one-time gift to help celebrate our 250th birthday as a country. 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That's 833-850-2229. 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
7: News this hour from Town Hall. I'm Keith Peters in Washington. Vice President J.D. Vance returned to his hometown of Middletown, Ohio on Friday to campaign Republican candidates at the steel plant where his grandfather used to work. Vice President Vance spoke highly of his grandfather, who worked at the Cleveland Cliffs facility years ago.
8: He asked that his community be safe. He asked that our politicians ensure that there were good jobs for men and women who were willing to work for them. And he asked that America never be asked to be the policeman of the world. Now, he was my grandfather. I called him Papaw, and he toiled in this very place to give our family the little extras, like I said, for nearly four decades.
7: Vance has highlighted his Rust Belt roots while trying to boost GOP candidates ahead of the November midterm elections. A Cessna 150 struck a Pennsylvania State Police helicopter during a training exercise at Carlisle Airport on Wednesday evening, killing the airplane's pilot and injuring two State Police aviation team members. National Transportation Safety Board Air Safety Investigator Aaron McCarter says they recovered data cards from both the plane and the helicopter.
9: We were able to get data cards off both the Cessna 150 and the helicopter, so that is very good news from a data standpoint. Hopefully we will be able to get additional information and data off the engine parameters of the Bell helicopter on Saturday.
7: The Cumberland County Coroner's Office identified the pilot as Paul Sokolowski, 57, of Hershey. Authorities believe he was the only person